0: mail-in voting. The order was blocked. That would create a voter database from each state, and the U.S. Postal Service would go off that list to mail ballots to voters. Judges say that states are the only ones who can oversee elections and call the rules unconstitutional. ABC's Peter Haralambos.
1: This is the third judge in just 1 week to block elements of President Trump's attempt to increase federal oversight over elections. And at this point, both of his executive orders on elections have been blocked by the courts.
0: Devastation in Venezuela, a pair of powerful earthquakes leaving at least 188 people dead. Thousands more are missing. Rescuers are trying to recover people from the rubble of collapsed buildings.
2: This is the terrifying moment two massive back-to-back earthquakes struck Venezuela. The strongest to hit the country in a century. A 7.2 magnitude, followed 39 seconds later by an even stronger 7.5. Buildings collapsing as panicked residents race for cover.
0: ABC's Victor Oquendo. The U.S. is set to play Turkey tonight in its final World Cup group match. The U.S. already won the group with 2-0 win, one over Australia Friday. 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
0: If you or someone you know is struggling with thoughts of suicide, you can get help by calling 988. 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A brutal heat wave still gripping parts of Europe. Temperatures topping records set more than 50 years ago in the United Kingdom and France. The Eiffel Tower and Louvre once again restricting hours. Hundreds lining Paris's canals and pools to escape the heat. Dave Packer, ABC News.
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10: Baltimore City State's Attorney and the mayor announcing arrests of what is described as a major violent crime ring. Three adults and five juveniles were part of the gang. Charges include a first-degree murder arrest of a 17-year-old. Maryland Republicans have been told by the Justice Department that DOJ will consider trying to strike down the state's new Glock gun ban. And the Supreme Court gives a couple immigration control wins to the Trump administration, overturning Biden policies.
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13: Traffic.
12: At the Harbor Tunnel, 895 northbound is slow from Shell Road to the Harbor Tunnel. You could take the Fort McHenry as an alternative. There's no delays there. You're good to go on the Beltway. No problems on the inner loop and on the outer loop. On 83 from Cockeysville to the city, that's at speed in both directions. 97 from the city to Annapolis, you're not tapping the brakes northbound or southbound. And traveling between the two Beltways, no delays on 95 or the BW Parkway. I'm Albie D, WBAL News Radio 1090 and FM 101.5.
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14: Weather.
15: Partly cloudy skies across the area tonight. Mild temperatures, lows around 70. On Friday, a mostly cloudy, warm and humid day with a chance for some afternoon showers and thunderstorms. Highs around 88. Showers are likely on Saturday. High temperatures near 80. I'm meteorologist Tom Tasselmeyer on WBAL News Radio 1090 and FM 101.5.
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16: 806, hour number two, Nick Testoni. Thursday Night Sports Line. Hey, it'll be on the board. Orioles not playing, thank the heavens. They're back in action tomorrow. That's so funny. I don't know what segment it was last hour when we must have been segment three. Me and KOB just shared a look because I ended with just stop committing to them. Just know you cannot buy into the charade that is their playoff opportunities. And then we get a break. The first thing. The Orioles are still in the hunt. Oh, give me a break, man. Oh, holy cow. We'll talk a little more Orioles here, and I'll let you get your frustrations out. 410-467-9225 up until about 8:30. 8:30 comes around. We're going to go to the looming disaster that is the early stages of negotiation of the collective bargaining agreement for Major League Baseball and their owners and the Players Association. It's like the early stages of like a really crummy fantasy football trade where you want a guy, you're not quite sure if that person knows, you know, it could be, you know, an uncle, a family member, maybe your aunt, your sister playing fantasy, maybe somebody's girlfriend's in the league, and you're trying to rip them off. So you're just throwing them absolute crap. Like, hey, you know, I see you got Amon-Ra St. Brown over there. And he's good, but wouldn't you rather have Kareem Hunt? Wouldn't you rather have Justice Hill? He's a Raven. You root for the Ravens. That's kind of what these early stage, I mean, just garbage negotiation going on. So we'll talk about that a little bit. Texter here, getting back to the Orioles. Bubba from Glen Burnie, getting Kittredge back was a bad idea. He needs to be traded. I mean, what are you going to get for him? I mean, you'd be lucky to get back, you know, a thing of double bubble gum at this point for him. O'Neill and Ward need to be traded. Again, Ward will have value. Who in their right mind is taking Tyler O'Neill, who is making... We're at the halfway point, so probably around $8 million for the rest of this season, another $16.5 million for next season. Okay, so he's expensive and he's not good. And he's often injured. So there's the trifecta of what you don't want from a player: not productive, not good, often injured. Who's taking that? You're just gonna have to DFA him. I promise you, you could not even get the worst team in the league to take him right now. It's just not going to happen because who's going to take that money on? There might be more names to my list of Orioles that need to be traded as we get close to the trade deadline. Also, I don't think anyone on the Orioles is untouchable. So I'll come at you right here and not really come at you, Bubba. I mean, that's a good text. I think if you were to go through the untouchables, it's probably, if it were me, it's probably Samuel Basayo because you signed him the extension. It wouldn't make a ton of sense to move off of that. And then maybe Bradish because, you know, who the hell is going to pitch the rest of the year? and you already don't have a ton of starting pitching. But I got to be honest with you, if you could reset a little bit here and move Bradish, I mean, I'm not going to hate it. The Basayo one seems set in stone. He's not getting traded. You made the trade. The Boz extension also screams he's not going anywhere.

you can't even really, it's not even worth debating anymore. We all know they should have done more at the trade deadline. There's a lot of us who thought they should have done more in the moment at the deadline. They didn't. They got Fuji. They got, you know, whatever version of Jack Flaherty that appeared here. But if you go through that team, it was an ascending team that was ahead of schedule. And then what happened? That year, Adley Rutschman was 25. He was top 10 in the MVP voting. He won a Silver Slugger and he was an all-star. He was your catcher. Mountcastle played first. Okay, from that point on to now, Mountcastle got progressively worse. He's injured now. By the way, I'm going to read you what was the most frequent starting nine of that 2023 team that won 100 games. Rutschman and Mountcastle are the only ones that are still here. At first base, you're actually better at this point. You still have Rutschman. At second base that year, the most frequent player, Adam Frazier. I don't even know where he is right now. I don't think he's playing in the league. And I'm looking at it. He's played 40 games for the Angels. So I guess I missed him this week. But he's not starting. So, in theory, you are better at second base with Jeremiah Jackson or Blaze Alexander or Jackson Holliday. Mateo played shortstop for 116 games that year. It was way past time to move on. Gunnar obviously is the first player not in the starting lineup. He played 150 games that year, just bounced around. He was the highest WAR player. You could actually make the case that, you know, the last caller said that Gunner's best year was 24. It might have been 23. He won Rookie of the Year. He finished eighth in MVP. He won a Silver Slugger at the utility position. He was great. Now, he ends up having a great season afterwards, but defensively, I don't know. At third base, you had Ramon Urias. What is he doing now? And then you get to the old guard that people were clutching onto at the time. We can't get rid of these guys. Austin Hayes, Cedric Mullins, Anthony Santander. By the way, the Orioles were right to move on from all those guys. Hayes is a walking pane of glass. Mullins can't hit. And Anthony Santander is stealing money from the nation of Canada. He has played 50. I looked this up last night talking to someone. He has played 50-some games in 2 years with the Blue Jays. And has batted under 200 and has hit, what was it, 6 home runs? That is a disaster. The final guy here is O'Hearn. And O'Hearn was having a good year this year until he got injured. That was the 2023 team. Now, the guys coming off the bench for that team, Gunnar Henderson, Aaron Hicks, Westberg came up. You had McCann. They have Kowser on here. He didn't really play. He was up for a cup of coffee. That was the group. You put this lineup together today, the Orioles are head and shoulders a more talented group than then. But for whatever reason, they are by far a worse team. Let's go to the pitching. 192 innings from Kyle Gibson. They tried to run that back a year and a half later. He was awful. Dean Kramer, 172 with a 4-1-2. By the way, I should have noted, Kyle Gibson had a 4-7 that year. Now, this was the great Bradish year, where he finished fourth in Cy Young. He had a 4.8 WAR and a 2.8 ERA. That was a great Bradish year. He broke out. But then Grayson, who had a 4.3, and then Tyler Wells, who had a 3.6 and, you know, fell off the face of the earth late because he just can't handle pitching that much. So Cole Irvin stepped in and took the most starts after that. That team's rotation really isn't even that impressive. Gibson, Kramer, Grayson, the numbers don't even back up how that team was that much better. But in some way, somehow, that group knew how to win. This group, who has some of the core young guys still here, the majority of them, Gunner, you know, Westberg is not really part of the team right now, but, you know, Mountcastle has been hurt, and Adley, they've actually only added more talent, but it's the output's got worse. So it's mind-boggling. You can't even really compute. And that's why I think you start to get to the point where you consider, I don't want to say blowing it up. This is not you shouldn't completely restart. It shouldn't be, you know, a 4-year window where you're losing 100 plus games.

0: but genuinely, what else can you do at this point with this group? You would rather have Alonzo at first than Mountcastle. You would rather have your current day second base situation than Frazier. You'd rather have Gunner playing every day than Mateo. In the outfield, we start to get a little questionable because while they should have moved on and properly did move on from Mullins in the center and Santander in right, they haven't replaced those guys. Not properly. O'Neill putting faith in Kowser. You know, Leody Taveras is a guy who was brought in as a fifth outfielder who didn't have a lot of options, is now, you've banked a lot of the season on that. They haven't properly backfilled the outfield position. Dylan Beavers has been injured, and when he was here early, wasn't consistent enough. Heston Kerstad is just the same loop. Again, I'm seeing, it's that time of year now where I'm starting to see, oh, Heston Kerstad hits his eighth home run at Norfolk. Great. So what am I going to watch him get called up here in a week, and then I'm going to watch him hit a .125 for 2 weeks and then sit on the bench and not do anything? You have to make different plans. I brought it up, I think, 2 weeks ago, and it's a scary thought. Did this group miss their window already? Like, have we already seen the best baseball from this group? It feels like it. So, who are the guys you know here are going to be here for a while? Boz, Basayo, Alonzo. That's really it. I mean, as far as long-term guys. I mean, the other guys who are under control for a while, the Holidays, the Blaze Alexanders. You know, sure, those guys are here. Do you want them to be here long-term? There was talk that, you know, Holiday could have been in a package a while ago for Scooble, and who knows if that would have worked out, but I mean, there's no way now. Just think about where his value has depreciated. 410-467-9225. Nick Testoni, WBAL News Radio, 1090 and FM 101.5.
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1: Traffic.
5: At the Harbor Tunnel, 895 northbound is slow from Shell Road to the Harbor Tunnel. You could take the Fort McHenry as an alternative. There's no delays there. You're good to go on the Beltway. No problems on the inner loop and on the outer loop. On 83 from Cottesville to the city, that's at speed in both directions. 97 from the city to Annapolis, you're not tapping the brakes northbound or southbound. And traveling between the two beltways, no delays on 95 or the BW Parkway. I'm Albie D, WBAL News Radio, 1090 and FM 101.5.
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0: 821, thankfully, at least for the time being. This is the last segment we're going to talk about these Baltimore Orioles. I even feel bad bringing it up to you guys now. Everybody needs a day off. But, you know, how do you not address what's going on? How frustrating it is? What should the next course of action be? Who's untouchable? Almost nobody. 410-467-9225, the WBAL phone line. The GreenSolutionsModeling.com text line. So let me get some of these texts. Alonzo's untouchable. Paul in Germantown. Good point. Don't think he's going anywhere. Let's see here. Neil from Hamilton. But didn't the runner from the Angels kick the ball during that messed up play at first base in the 10th inning? He did. It was not an intentional kick, though. He's in the normal path of running. For whatever reason, that ball has hit to second base. Okay. Number one, as a pitcher in high school, as a pitcher in college, as a coach of high schoolers, I mean, you are taught it should be a knee-jerk reaction. When the ball is hit to the right side of the infield, no matter where it is, it could be right at the second baseman. As a pitcher, you have to just start, just go. And then as you see the play develop, you can slow down. And let's remind everybody, even though it wasn't his fault and he pitched fine, Keegan Aiken is not a very fast guy, right? He's not very fleet of foot. He's stumbling over there to begin with. But he's late to get there. Pete Alonso is more of the guy at fault in this spot. Why he's not just going to cover the bag, why he gets even remotely in the conversation in his head of thinking about going after that ball is insane. You can put him on all three if you want. There has to be an out there. I don't blame the Angels guy for kicking the ball at all. He was just running. There was no intention to kick it. That was a horrible defensive play. And it ended up costing them the game. And by the way, they've now made a history of that recently because they did a very similar thing as far as bad defense and having a team down to their final real moment against the Dodgers in that first game. And they almost did it in game two. Ugh. That's what they do to you here. Bubba says, add Tyler Wells to that list. He's horrible. He's actually been a lot better recently, but fair enough. Fair enough. This was so bad yesterday. It was just a horrible day where, you know, everything kind of came together. The Orioles blew that game. I'm sitting here doing news. I got screwed out of a situation where I was supposed to play pickup basketball after work yesterday. It didn't end up happening. I don't get to play basketball. I don't get to see the Orioles win. I got to drive home, and it was one of those drives where you're just in a horrible mood, and you are just waiting for somebody to either be driving slow or cut you off, and that person is going to feel the wrath of your anger. You are just waiting to mother bleep somebody. I mean, it's just one of those things. You are just looking for some poor SOB to do something stupid on the roads, and you are going to release all your anger on that person because of how your day's been going. And then, you know, it was so damaging that I got people in my DMs, who's a good listener here, Danny. He asked me, when's your show? I'm going to call in. He said, you know what, I'm just going to rant right now. Good teams find a way to win. Bad teams find a way to lose. I can't blame the players anymore, man. This is unbearable. The mistakes aren't consistently mental. They're rudimentary things. Rotations are slow. Is Albernez saving Gibson for later in his career at 66 pitches? What do we have as a beacon of hope? He's a great leader, but not a good manager, man. Ran over misery. Mike at Abington. What's going on, Mike?
6: Hey, I tell you what's going on, man. It's just like you said. It's the fundamentals of baseball. They had spring training, right?
0: Mm-hmm.
6: They had practice before the game. They had batting cages, and then you got the rules of the game. And right now, comparing to other years of the Orioles, there's more mistakes happening now than it has been in 2014 before the team was dismantled. And I don't know how, I don't know whether it's the management or the preparation of the players or the mental or the psyche situation with the players on the field. And it's not alone. I mean, it's a weak division. We should be able to take this division. If we beat the Dodgers, which we did, and we won the series, we should be a little bit more consistent on the field. That's all I have to say.
0: Yeah, and look, Mike, they just sent, or at least he sent himself, one of the partial owners, Cal Ripken. There was a whole story. He's going down to the minors to work with Mike Schilt, the minor league coordinator, to help these guys in their development with the basics of fielding.
6: Well, maybe we need to get Eddie Murray with the fundamentals of hitting.
0: Here's a question. Why doesn't he come do it for the big league team? Because they're not any better. And then on top of all that, what are the coaches in the development down there for? If you have to bring out a 65-year-old guy who hasn't played baseball in 25 years and he has to come help and give some thoughts?
6: Look at the Yankees. One of the biggest budget teams. And fundamentally not sound. The Yankees, they got the best players money can buy. Payroll, $200-something million. At least we got a cheap payroll and being consistent. But with all other teams up in the league, I just think the preparation in the farm league and drafting is just not up to the standards to get these players ready for the game. Now hats off for Holiday. I mean, he's definitely going to be in the. He's definitely going to be he's my vote as far as going to be in the All-Star game. But with the rest of the team and the rest of the players, I mean, when the trade deadline is going to come, because we're still 10 games behind and we shouldn't be.
0: Yeah, I appreciate the call, Mike. You know, the Yankees, they do make a lot of miscues, but I'll almost give them not a pass. If I'm looking at their current situation, they play, and that's more roster construction, they play guys out of position all the time. I mean, their outfield is consisted of what? An infielder in Caballero. I'm not even sure who's playing center right now, because I think Grisham's out of the lineup. Judge isn't there. They have to move guys around. And by the way, they still win games because they have such a great pitching staff. The Orioles don't have a great pitching staff. So when you make the errors, you don't make up for those issues. And the only gripe I have with you, Mike, Jackson Holliday's your vote for the All-Star game? What? I mean, first of all, he missed first half of the season. What has he done to even remotely be close to the All-Star consideration? He's batting 198. He's a negative WAR player. He's not even that good of a defensive second baseman. I sat here a week ago and talked about how this guy should be trying out for the outfield next year. 198. If anything, I mean, this is the saddest part. We're sitting here talking about the All-Star and the that came through, I think, right after 7 o'clock, or I'm sorry, 6 o'clock, the finalists for the All-Star vote. And Ernie Clement was the top vote getter in the American League. Talk about stuffing the ballot with Canada. I mean, good God. So Ernie Clement's already in as the second baseman for Toronto. Shohei's automatically already in for the DH for the NL with the votes. You know, the Orioles guys weren't even close. And by the way, they shouldn't have been. I don't know who they're going to send, but they don't truly have an all-star. You know, you can make a case for Pete off the bench. You can make a case for Adley because the catching position. You can make a case for Bradish if he ends strong. They are a team that doesn't have a true all-star because they're just that. They're a bottom third team in the league. Coming up, what a disaster this early stages of the negotiation for the CBA has been. Nick Destone, WBAL.
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7: ABC News, I'm Dave Packer. The Supreme Court handed the Trump administration 2 wins in immigration cases today.
8: In a 6-3 decision, the court clearing the way for Trump to cancel the temporary protected status of hundreds of thousands of Haitians and Syrians who've been living and working legally in the U.S. Most will now need to leave the country or face deportation. In the other case, the justice is allowing the administration to turn away people seeking asylum at official ports of entry along the U.S.-Mexico border, meaning the U.S. can essentially shut the door to migrants fleeing violence and persecution.
7: ABC's Mary Bruce. But the president did have a court setback. A federal judge has blocked a portion of his executive order on mail-in voting. Devastation in Venezuela. A pair of powerful earthquakes leaving at least 188 people dead. Thousands more are missing. Rescuers still trying to recover people from the rubble of collapsed buildings. The U.S. is set to play Turkey tonight in its final World Cup group stage match. This is ABC News.
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9: Baltimore City State's Attorney and the mayor announcing arrests of what is described as a major violent crime ring. Three adults and five juveniles were part of the gang. Charges include a first-degree murder arrest of a 17-year-old. Maryland Republicans have been told by the Justice Department that DOJ will consider trying to strike down the state's new Glock gun ban, and the Supreme Court gives a couple immigration control wins to the Trump administration overturning Biden policies.
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1: Traffic.
10: On the Beltway, no delays on the inner loop or on the outer loop. You should be at speed. To 83 from Cockeysville to the city, no delays, northbound or southbound. On 95 from the Beltway north to Aberdeen, you're good to go, both north and south. At the tunnels, you're not hitting the brakes at the Harbor Tunnel or the Fort McHenry. 70 from Cooksville to the Beltway is clear, eastbound and westbound. And 97 from the city to Annapolis, you're not hitting the brakes on the northbound side or on the southbound side. I'm Abby D, WBAL News Radio 1090 and FM 101.5.
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1: Weather.
11: Partly cloudy skies tonight with mild temperatures, lows around 70. Afternoon showers and thunderstorms on Friday, highs near 88. It'll be cloudy and cooler Saturday with showers likely, highs near 80. On Sunday, becoming partly cloudy, high temperatures up to 84. I'm meteorologist Tom Tasselmeyer on WBAL News Radio 1090 and FM 101.5.
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0: All right, 8:33 here on WBAL. It's a Thursday Night Sports Line with Nick Testoni. KOB on the board. So, we have well documented that at the end of this season in baseball, December 1st, the contract, the collective bargaining agreement between the owners and the players will come to an end. This happened a couple years ago. They got a deal done, boy, I want to say maybe late February, early March, and then there was some free agency frenzy right before, you know, the start of spring training. It led to a chaotic preseason. But they were able to get it done, and really they didn't solve any issues. Then they just kind of pushed their issues back. So the time's coming again. This one seems to be potentially a bloodbath coming. We've seen a couple of proposals back and forth. We've read them on here. They haven't been close, all right? It feels like each time a side proposed a deal, it was a slap in the face to the other. And so why not continue doing that? This is, as I mentioned earlier, this is bargaining and negotiating in bad faith. I mean, think about when you are playing, if you're a fantasy football player and you know what I'm talking about and you're in a league and you know there is just an absolute screwball in the league, somebody who has no idea, completely clueless to what's going on, just got added to the league because they needed a 12th member or a 10th member. You know, it's my friend. Oh, my girlfriend's going to play. We just need a spot to fill here. You know, picked the team. I just like the name. I thought the name, the jersey color was cool, right? Oh, I know this guy from reality show, right? That's who you go target and you try to rip him off. Now, I don't think, in this case, Major League Baseball, I don't think Major League Baseball or the Players Association feel like either one's going to rip him off. But these proposals that are being submitted are shots across the bow, just kind of slaps in the face to each other. The first one, I can't even particularly remember what they wanted to be. It's salary cap, and it was going to be, I want to say $240 was the salary cap. The salary floor was $150 or one something. I remember more the rebuttal from the Players Association, who wanted no salary cap. They wanted a floor of $150. a ceiling of one or 300 million, but then you could also go above it and pay the luxury tax. So today, and SpotTrack gives their thoughts of it too, MLB has ultimately proposed an NFL hard cap with an NBA contract structure and less than NHL price percentages. It's going to be a long December. You know, the best part is MLB put out their release on through, you know, their press release, which gets leaked, of course, through emails, but they also just put it out on their on their social medias, which to me is just hilarious that they're negotiating on that. All right, so let's go through some of this crap. So they also, you know what's great about MLB is they're really brown-nosing up here to the fans. They frame this and they speak and make comments about their proposal as if they're trying to buddy up with the fans' side, okay? Ultimately, this game is about hope and competition. Two things the Orioles have none of. And too many fans in too many markets have too little hope their team has a fair chance to win. In bold here, fans overwhelmingly support a salary cap and floor, like in the other leagues, because they don't believe a $446 million spending gap from top to bottom is a fair fight. Our proposal levels the playing field while sharing baseball revenue with the players 50-50 as we grow the game together. You should just, and there are certain parts of this that are bolded. You should bold together because nobody's in this together. This is sharks out for blood right now on both sides. Anyways, let's get to it, shall we? Fans asking for a solution to a serious competitive balance issue. As a reminder, our initial proposal to the MLBPA includes a salary cap and floor model that levels the playing field. In a 2027 cap of $245.3 million, which means eight clubs must reduce, and a floor of $171 million, which 12 clubs are under right now. So a third of the league is not even within the mix. A guaranteed 50-50 split of revenue between players and clubs, and revenue from all local media will be centralized and shared equally, which will allow MLB to address local market blackouts. Now that's where they really get the fans. It's when they start talking about the local blackouts. The new stuff that came out today. Oh boy. A max contract length of 5 years for free agent players switching teams. Samuel Basayo's contract, I don't think it would not have been allowed. You cannot sign someone for more than a 5-year contract. You can get 6 years for a player that you're retaining. So, you know, who's a free agent this year? Trevor Rogers. I'm not saying you're going to give him this, but Trevor Rogers, who will be a free agent at the end of the year, you could give him a 6-year deal, but you could not give, you know, Zach Gallen, a free agent outside of the Orioles organization, you could not give him a 6-year deal. You give him a 5. So really scaling down the contracts as far as length. No deferrals, no qualifying offers, which is something that the players want gone, those qualifying offers. And then 5 years to free agency for players 30 or older. So just knocking off a year of arbitration and your time you have to put into the league if you get to the age of 30. So this is what's come out today. And just to put it in perspective, by the way, because somebody put it together here, John Becker on X, by my count, 27 players signed free agent deals that this rule would disallow from being repeated. This includes Willy Adames, Javier Baez, Xander Bogaerts, Chris Bryant. Funny enough, a lot of these contracts people regret anyways. Corbin Burns, Cease, Cole, Correa, Freeman, Freed, Harper, Judge, Machado, Nimmo. I mean, Otani. You can run down the entire list here. Jeff Passan. Free agents will be limited to a 5-year, $202 million contract. That is a 15% of the proposed cap number, and it would rise. So, for example, remember when Juan Soto signed for 15 years and 760 some million? That deal currently would be three times the years allowed and 3.8 times the dollars. Why am I telling you all this? Do you think in any chance in hell the Players Association would even remotely consider this offer? The answer is no. So why propose it? I'll tell you why. Major League Baseball is trying to, like I said, buddy up with the fans. They're leaking their deals because they're saying, hey, we want to be like the other leagues. We want the competitive balance. Here's what we're proposing. They're trying to put the pressure on the players. The issue in this case is, as I mentioned, the players will never, ever agree to this. They will never agree to a salary cap. It's just not going to happen. So I don't know how you even get anywhere with this, because there's a hard, hard stance that the players will never come off of. And the owners really only want to put all this song and dance around, you know, little stuff here, little stuff here. They're just trying to distract everybody, where the main point is, will there be a salary cap? One side says absolutely not. And the bigger issue, by the way, through all of this is not even all the owners are together on the total salary cap. You think the Dodgers want a salary cap with how business is going right now? You think the Mets want a salary cap? You think the Yankees want a salary cap? Now, I know, was it Cashman, or it was either Cashman or Steinbrenner said, well, you know, how could you compete with the Dodgers? It's hilarious to hear a Yankees owner say that, because they don't want to go that far over the luxury tax. But at the end of the day, do you think the Yankees really want to get into a point where they have to be competing with free agents, with not just the Dodgers or the Mets, right? If Gerrit Cole becomes a free agent, it does benefit the Yankees to only become competitors with four teams in the league. And all of a sudden, if we're all on level playing field with money, okay, well, here come the Marlins, here come the Rockies, here come the Pirates. All these teams can bid for this guy now and can give him more money. They don't want that. Here's another crazy thing they're doing. They also want a maximum deals for clubs to retain their own players. So if you have 0 years of major league service time, you can get a 12-year, $500 million contract. So the Basaya one would count, because you can't take more years than what you're already given. If you have zero service time, you're guaranteed six. You can get six more. But what's interesting about this is they put in that they also want to raise the minimum salary to $1 million. And free agency lowered to 5 years for free agents who are, you know, 30 years old, older or later in the proposal. And so that's where they're trying to, you know, pick some spots here. Like, oh, maybe the players will take this breadcrumb stuff. 354 players would hit free agency under this new proposal. 354 out of nowhere, out of seemingly thin air, would become free agents. The response, by the way, if you were curious to what the PA said back, just to let you give you a kind of a scope of where this is all out, because I know for some people, you know, the bargaining stuff is not the most interesting thing in the world. But I mean, I don't know what's going to happen, but this is this is just poorly done by both sides. MLBPA, I mean, it probably wasn't even an hour after this came out, released a statement. After making a series of proposals to reduce players' compensation by billions of dollars, eliminating fundamental rights, destroying amateur entry process, we didn't even get into that. MLB also wants to eliminate high school players from being drafted. Now Major League Baseball player and team owners are attempting to distract from the true impact their plan would have on baseball. These misleading offers are designed to look like improvements, but are of little or no value given they are expressly conditioned on agreement to the league's cap system. Owners' attempts to pit players against players is nothing new, but they failed in the past and will fail again now because the PA members remain unified. This is coming from an organization that had their president step down earlier this year for having an affair. So obviously they don't have all their ducks in line as well. But this is just a reminder that this is going to be a brutal, brutal December into January, into February. You better hope the Ravens are good, because if there's any conversation about the Orioles, they won't even be able to do anything. It's going to be that thing where the Orioles have to remove the logos, the team players have to remove the logos from their caps because they're locked out. It's a very weird scenario, but I you are just not going to have a lot of baseball to really grip onto, I'd say, at a minimum until March. Nick Testoni, WBAL News Radio, 1090 and FM 101.5.
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0: All right, 848 here on WBAL. At 9 o'clock, we will turn to... Can't decide what I want to do first. You know what? Let's do, at 9 o'clock, the NBA draft and some of the trades that have gone down, some free agency stuff that's coming up. And then later in the 9 o'clock hour, we'll do some football. Kyle Yeomans, now the new voice of the Ravens. We have some calls from him. I'm thinking potentially he might join the show on Saturday. Zay Flowers, also, we'll talk about that. Some contract rumors building up. Is he worth $35 million a season? And, oh, by the way, Antonio Brown is going absolutely, if he wasn't off the deep end, which he was. I don't know what he's doing on his live streams right now, but he was really not happy about a comparison to the first 3 years of stats between himself and Zay Flowers. So why not talk about that? But when it comes to baseball, the Orioles are not very good. The season is trending in the wrong direction. I open the show, as always, kind of discussing, you know, why you should just enjoy the season and don't buy in. Just try to enjoy the good fun the Orioles put on, the entertainment of the stadium. Don't get locked into hope, and don't take their playoff chances or them seriously as a team until they get to 500, and they have yet to do that for now 2 years. With that being said, this is not going to look like a good year coming up as far as free agency and the collective bargaining agreement, and nobody wants a lockout. Unfortunately, it feels like they are headed for that direction. Each proposed change kind of gives you a thought right now, and at least an impression that they're almost wanting the engaged war. And the players are going to stay hard by their thoughts, and the owners and their group at this point are going to try to almost guilt trip the players, turn them against each other, as you heard, and also use the benefit of the outrage of fans with how the Dodgers have operated in recent times to try to get them on their side. The problem here, and people might not want to hear it, is I don't think the players give two craps about what the fans think when it comes to their money. Bruce in Parkville. What's going on, Bruce?
14: Hey, how you doing, Nick? A little late tonight. I was just doing some work. About the Orioles, we were pretty close off us right on. We figured they'd come back either down 5 to .500 or 6 or 4. And we were pretty close there, but the way they, the 9 games or something. You know, I thought in Seattle it would probably go that way. They'd win 2, we'd win 1. And maybe a lot of us thought maybe the Dodgers would sweep the Orioles, and then maybe we'd sweep the Angels. And it didn't turn out that way, did it?
0: Yeah, well, look, Bruce, I mean, this has been, the conversations about the Orioles getting back to 500 has been a 2-year-long discussion at this point. Can they get back to 500? Can they get back to 500? We've now seen 2 managers, a team that's been put more money into, different position players at spots, different pitchers. They're just not good enough to do it. And they did exactly what a lot of people who have watched this team thought they were going to do. When you don't expect it, they surprise you. Really, they played well enough to sweep the Dodgers. But they blew the first game. They did their absolute damnedest to blow the second game, but didn't do it. And then they blow them out in the third game. And you think to yourself, oh, you're on a roll. You win the first game against a listless Angels team who has genuinely on that Monday night looked like they had no interest in playing baseball. And then somehow you lose that series.
14: Unbelievable. I mean, but the defense, oh, yeah. It was terrible yesterday. It was terrible. And a relief pitching, I don't think, going too good. But they do have the hitters. But another thing, all over baseball, a lot of it is injuries. I've never seen in so many 3, 4, 5 years all the injuries in almost every sport, if you think about it.
0: Yeah, I mean, I'm not using that excuse for the Orioles. I mean, the Yankees are still rolling, and they don't have Aaron Judge. And Aaron Judge is way more impactful than anybody the Orioles don't have right now.
14: And one last thing about Trout.
0: Yes.
14: Does he get hurt a lot?
0: He gets hurt a ton. It's probably the even more like cherry on the top of the Angels series. He didn't even play against the Orioles. The Orioles still lost 2-3.
14: That's what I mean. Okay, Nick, you have a fine night, man.
0: Yeah, appreciate it, Bruce. Just hang in there. We're almost to football season. This team is just so... Again, going back to the main point, the Angels have been the topic of conversation for the last decade. When you talk about the Angels, you talk about how you blundered having Ohtani and Trout on the same team. And then since Ohtani's left, it's been, why do the Angels even get brought up in conversation, even amongst baseball fans? Well, they're wasting Trout's career. Trout signed his life away to play on an uncompetitive baseball team. Trout doesn't even play in a 3-game series against the Orioles, and they win 2-3. And the one thing that kills me that the Orioles have done now 3 times in the last, 2.5 weeks. Not only do they lose series, they lose 3-game series after they win the first game. You are playing with house money. You do not have to sweep a team. You just have to win one of the next 2 when you win the opener to win a series, to gain ground, to improve your record. What do? They win the first game of the series, and then they lose to what usually feels like an inferior team 2 games in a row. They stink. They have fun moments, sure. They've hit a couple grand slams. They've got that idiot out there wearing the polar bear mask, and he's going to shoot you with water, and it's all fun and games. Here they come back home. But it really leaves you thinking, What is the direction of this team going forward? And that's why I still will throw out there. I've heard nobody even talk about this outside of myself. None of the pundits do. All the topic, all the focus is on Adley Rutschman. Are you going to trade Adley Rutschman? Why wouldn't you consider at least taking offers on Gunnar at this point? Because he will bring you back the most in return. And I just don't know how this team from 26 to 27 gets any better at this point. You have the talent. We broke down the difference between this year's team, top to bottom, compared to 2023's team that won 100 games. Clearly, the league has passed this group, this core, by at this point. That's what you have to operate. This group of guys together does not win. It's not good enough. Talent-wise, maybe they're exceptional players. But for whatever reason, together, it's not working. So, for the love of God, change something at this deadline. Don't just sell off the guys who are free agents to be, because that didn't even work last year. Nothing has changed. It doesn't even make any sense how a team that could be ascending that much and people were, you could ask any team, any franchise, who was the prize of the next coming of baseball dominant years to come teams. It was the Orioles with the guys they still in the minors, the guys they had debuted already, the money they had yet to spend. And now here we are. They've increased the payroll. They've replaced guys. Again, Mateo, Arias, Hayes, Mullins, Santander. They were right to move on from those guys. Those guys are doing nothing where they are. And even though you've replaced them with better players in the year 2026, the team's not going anywhere. Now, if you want to argue they haven't done a good job of replacing pitching, fine. They haven't. You know, they're signing guys still. Yeah, they're not learning their lesson. Yes, they traded for Boz and locked him up, but Boz was always going to be a guy who's a middle rotation with upside potential. They're still signing guys off the street, whether they're from a different country, have never pitched in the United States, whether they're old guys coming off of contracts. I mean, that stuff has got to stop. But the lineup really has not ever lived up to the expectations for now 2.5 years. 410-467-9225 is Nick Testoni, WBAL News Radio, 1090 and FM 101.5.
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17: This summer,
2: stay connected when severe weather strikes.
19: Expect the thunderstorms to move in.
2: Accurate coverage from the WBAL TV 11 meteorologists.
20: Strong to severe thunderstorms will be possible this afternoon and evening.
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22: There's a heavy thunderstorm right now. This is all moving east.
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0: All right, coming up, hour number three, let's get into the NBA draft and the early stages here. Some of the trades that went down. Giannis has got a new team. The one thing I thought about was the guys going back. Is there more of a downgrade as far as, you know, just living situation than going from Miami to Milwaukee? That sucks, man. Tough for you. Nick Testoni, WBAL News Radio, 1090 and FM 101.5.
2: 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From ABC News, I'm Dave Packer. Despite a drone strike on a vessel in the Strait of Hormuz today, President Trump is continuing to insist that the critical waterway is open. ABC's Jonathan Curl.
23: Less than 24 hours after President Trump declared that the deal with Iran was going well,
24: Iran is being very nice. They're agreeing to everything that I want.
23: U.S. officials tell ABC News Iran attacked a cargo ship attempting to cross the Strait of Hormuz. Iran has imposed new conditions forbidding ships from traveling outside of its approved shipping lanes.
2: ABC News contributor and expert on Middle East policy Javed Ali says that Iran is pushing the boundaries.
25: It is clear that Iran is trying to probe or push the conditions of this agreement and see how much How much room do they have to keep negotiating with one of these critical aspects, which is who's going to control the straits, what kind of economic system will come into place, and who is going to generate the most money from that?
3: The Supreme Court delivered victories to the Trump administration today.
4: In two separate immigration cases, the court split 6-3 along ideological lines, with a conservative majority rejecting the arguments of immigrant rights groups. Both opinions were written by Justice Samuel Alito, who said that would-be asylum seekers in Mexico aren't entitled to make their claims unless they actually reach the U.S. side of the border. Alito also wrote that the government can strip the temporary protected status granted to Haitians and Syrians that has allowed them to stay in the U.S.
3: ABC's Stephen Portnoy. Tens of thousands are considered missing in Venezuela following the twin earthquakes that reduced some buildings to rubble. The death toll, 188, but says Senior Vice President of International Programs for the International Rescue Committee, Kieran Donnelly.
5: Numbers that are going to change. Sadly, as the numbers of those missing goes down, we're inevitably going to see the numbers of those killed going up as people bodies are recovered from the wreckage.
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3: In another decision handed down today, the Supreme Court handed a victory to the makers of the weed killer Roundup.
4: The case involved a man who won a $1 million lawsuit in state court, alleging that Monsanto violated Missouri law by failing to warn on the label that the weed killer Roundup might cause cancer. Monsanto denies that its product is dangerous and points to the EPA's approval of its label. The high court ruled 7-2 in favor of the company, finding that federal law governs the labeling and preempts the state court claim. The ruling did not fall along the court's traditional ideological lines, with liberal Justice Ketanji Brown Jackson being joined in her dissent by conservative Neil Gorsuch. Stephen Portnoy, ABC News, Washington.
3: Jaguar Land Rover is recalling more than 250,000 SUVs over an airbag defect. According to the car maker, the airbag might not deploy as intended and increases the risk of an injury during a crash. The automaker is not aware of any accidents or injuries due to the defect. Dave Packer, ABC News.
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9: Baltimore City State's Attorney and the mayor are announcing arrests of what is described as a major violent crime ring. Three adults and five juveniles were part of the gang. Charges include a first-degree murder arrest of a 17-year-old. Maryland Republicans have been told by the Justice Department that DOJ will consider trying to strike down the state's new Glock gun ban. And the Supreme Court gives a couple immigration control wins to the Trump administration, overturning Biden policies.
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1: Traffic.
10: It's that time of the night when construction comes out. So here's the deal. On the outer loop of the Beltway in Towson, you'll find the left lane closed between Delaney Valley Road and the Harrisburg Expressway. In Ruxton, the outer loop, the left lane's closed between Greenspring Avenue and 795. As for the inner loop of the Beltway, lanes are wide open and you should be at the posted speed limit. At the Fort McHenry Tunnel, on the southbound side, you'll find two left lanes closed, bore number one shut down. On 83 from Cockeysville to the city, no issues going on there. And on 95 from the Beltway north to Aberdeen, it's clear on the northbound side and on the southbound side. I'm Al McDee, WBAL News Radio 1090 and FM 101.5.
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1: Weather.
11: Partly cloudy skies overnight with low temperatures dropping back to around 70. On Friday, mostly cloudy, warm and muggy with afternoon showers and thunderstorms, highs around 88. Periods of rain on Saturday, high temperatures near 80. I'm meteorologist Tom Tasselmeyer on WBAL News Radio 1090 and FM 101.5.
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0: All right, 906 here on WVAL. Nick Testoni on a Thursday night sports line. He'll be on the board. 2 hours of Orioles talk and really baseball talk. Just enough to put you down, but not out. Let's get into the NBA draft and the trades that went down beforehand. So, the Wizards, they do something that they haven't done since John Wall was around. They have the first overall pick, and they select the Bonsta, who it felt at the moment with, you know, the call that came out between the Bonsta and the Wizards, and it just felt like it was pretty much since I got the first overall pick that was locked in. So all the rumors about potentially trading it, all the weird stuff in the background with Darren Peterson only working out for the Wizards, all that stuff and the trades and everything that could have gone down was nothing. It was just that. It was imaginary. The Bonsa goes to DC. Peterson goes second. Boozer goes third. Caleb Wilson goes fourth. That's all chalk. I have to say, I am an extreme fan of Darius Acuff Jr. And this class will forever be special to me in my mind, mainly because there was a stretch for about 2 years that I did a lot of high school basketball, like high-level broadcasting down at DeMatha High School. And so I've called and been able to meet some of these guys. Acuff, Flemings, who went. Who else was in the... Nate Ament. Trying to think who else is in this class here that I would have seen. Those guys in particular, though. So this is a special class. Acuff, I've always been a fan of ever since I saw him. The fact that he didn't go fifth to the Clippers, they go with Wagler, then the Nets pass up. The fact that Acuff ends up in Sacramento was sad for me. I only hope the best, but boy, getting sent to Sacramento, I mean, just being banished into the Isle of Irrelevancy where nothing good happens. I hope he turns it around. I hope he resurrects the franchise. That's how much I'm rooting for that kid. But boy, it's a tough one to watch him fall and have to go to Sacramento with the 7th pick. Now, I did watch this a little bit to see what the Knicks were going to do. You needed a Texas Instrument calculator to figure out everything they did. I mean, that's how confusing this damn draft is. And they've been doing it for years and years and years. There's a simple fix. I don't know why they don't do it. Briefly, remember when we had the trade that wasn't a trade with Max Crosby coming to the Ravens? It wasn't official yet because it wasn't a new league year. They had to wait till a certain day for the new league year to make all those transactions happen. Of course, it never even got there, so it comes back. The NBA hasn't started their new league year, so these are all reported trades. But my God, is it the most confusing thing in the world, even when you're trying to follow. And the second round, I think every pick except one was traded. And these guys are going up there with these hats. you know, there's awkward moments live on air where Winters is going, well, you know, you're going to be great in Memphis. And the guy's wearing a Chicago hat and he goes, am I going to Memphis? I thought I was going to Chicago. I mean, it's just insanity that they can't just figure that out. There's no way they can just make that switch or stop giving them hats if there's a reported trade. Good God, man. But the Knicks did a ton of things to essentially avoid taking a first-round pick because they don't want the money. They don't want to go over the second apron. The Wizards, we'll talk about, you know, obviously Devonta comes into the mix. They end up, they end up signing back Trae Young. And that contract is certainly an interesting one. But here's a guy on the line here who two Saturdays ago told me, don't worry, they're getting it done tonight. I was nervous. I watched the game,

0: days, I saw lots of games in the Ewing era and all that, those great players. And I wanted to congratulate you. And if memory serves me correctly, this version of the New York Knickerbockers, the postseason run that they made, they only lost that one game in the finals, and that was it, right? They went pretty much undefeated and then took San Antonio in five. So I was going to ask you, where do you place this version of the Knicks? Where do you put them in the annals of history?
1: I mean, they got to be the best, right? Because this has got to be the best Knicks team ever. And then what's interesting is they were being compared, at least by the national media, you know, where do they rank among the all-time teams? Because it's weird. They end up finishing with the point differential and going 16-3 in the postseason. Like, all their postseason numbers are far and beyond and amongst the best teams ever. But, of course, the regular season was it was good, but it was filled with a lot of question marks. And at one point, they were down in the first round, 2-1 to the Atlanta Hawks, and then there was the switch, and then they couldn't be stopped. They were a runaway train. So I think as far as playoffs go, first of all, I think they're the best Knicks team ever. Sorry to Walt and Clyde, Walt Clyde Frazier and Willis Reed. Obviously, those guys are great. But, I mean, this team just did things that we've never even seen this organization ever do. And then, you know, as far as all-time playoff runs, I think they're up there. But when you get into, you know, the Bulls teams and the Steph and KD teams, you just can't compare them with the regular season stuff.
0: Yeah, that's true. Yeah, the last thing I wanted to say was I remember I saw Stephen A. Smith on the TV, and he was feeling the same way I was feeling when he called when the Knicks were down, what was it, like 39 points or 29 points or something?
1: 29.
0: He said that in that game, it was like the greatest comeback in NBA Finals history that he ever saw. And he was expressing the same kind of emotions that all Knicks fans express when they're rooting for their team. So, you know, congratulations again. They're the NBA champions, and we couldn't be happier for it.
1: Absolutely. And congratulations to you, Mark. Thanks for calling in. Yeah, I mean, the OG tip-in, it will live in the hand of OG. It'll live in infamy. It will go down in all those compilations in NBA big games. The Jordan shot against Utah, somewhat of a push off, the step back, the block by James over Iguodala, the rebound Bosh out to Allen, like all these like plays in finals history, it'll be right there in the mix. And it is incredible. You never want the celebration to end. I was looking at Jalen Brunson's story today. He's got, looked like WWE sent him a title belt signed by Roman Reigns. So that was a nice crossover for myself. Got a nice little pop out of that. Yeah, it's amazing. And not only did that game, was it one of the greatest final games probably ever. It's the greatest, come from behind win in NBA finals history. It took the soul of the Spurs. I mean, that you can really say it right there. It goes from, without me explaining it, too much. I mean, sports fans know that series is going to be 2-2 going back to San Antonio. All the momentum and pressure the Knicks had put on San Antonio and taken with their two wins in San Antonio was about to go right out the window. The series is starting over. It becomes a best of three headed back to San Antonio. Instead, they do the unthinkable. And then they were playing with house money, and it just felt like that entire game, even though they trailed, and they trailed by 10 points in every game of that series, it almost felt like a horse that's, in a horse race that's not a front runner. They like to hang back a little bit, and that final stretch is where they turn it on. That game five, there was a couple moments here and there that were a little nerve-wracking. And I was watching it with, a lot of other Knicks fans at Max's Tap House down in, Fells Point. There was a lot of moments where it's like, oh, this thing maybe gets out of control for a second. But they were always around 10 points behind. And it was, again, like a horse race. It got to the fourth quarter, they're down by whatever it was, 9 points, and you thought, here we go. This is where this team wins these games, and sure enough, they did. never forget. I mean, it's

0: it'll live, the roster, the group of guys. I mean, even the guys that did, you know, nothing. Jeremy Sohan didn't wear, if you're somebody who follows the coverage, Jeremy Sohan, number one, barely played. And then this guy was on every video, every social media thing. He's ripping cigars. He was plastered half the time. I don't think he wore a shirt from the end of the finals through the parade. I don't think he ever wore a shirt. The guy didn't do anything. But boy, was he a vibe. So, I mean, that group will live forever. And they are obviously, you know, going with their own way of drafting, where they are trying to run it back completely, saving money. They drafted the kid out of Vanderbilt, the shooter, Nickel. But let's get into the trades here. Let's get into where this deal for Trae Young comes in. And while Trae Young in the immediate, being a Wizard, is good for the Wizards long term, it is, unfortunately, they're going to have to figure out a way to win either despite him or without him if they want this new generation and new era of Wizard basketball to really take this time. 410-467-9225. Snick Test Tony, WBAL News Radio 1090 and FM 101.5.
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13: Traffic.
14: It's that time of the night when construction comes out, so here's the deal. On the outer loop of the Beltway in Towson, you'll find the left lane closed between Delaney Valley Road and the Harrisburg Expressway. In Ruxton, the outer loop, the left lane's closed between Greenspring Avenue and 795. As for the inner loop of the Beltway, lanes are wide open and you should be at the posted speed limit. At the Fort McHenry Tunnel, on the southbound side, you'll find two left lanes closed, bore number one shut down. On 83 from Cockeysville to the city, no issues going on there. And on 95 from the Beltway north to Aberdeen, it's clear on the northbound side and on the southbound side. I'm out with DWBAL News Radio 1090 and FM 101.5.
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0: 921 on WBAL. It's a Thursday Night Sportsline with Nick Testoni. KOB on the board. Basketball in its stage of the offseason. That's interesting. And then we go into a real dead period. Bubba from Glen Burnie, congrats me. Congratulate me on the Knicks. I appreciate it, Bubba. Yes, world champion New York Knicks. Dream come true. Really, it's couldn't have been happier. What a run. My only regret, I almost wish they went seven games. What I have expected this during the regular season is what KOB just said in my ears. Absolutely not. I watched the first three games of the Hawks series and went, I remember saying to someone, this is what they do. They're going to probably either lose in 7 or 6 games in the semis or get to the conference finals and lose in 5. Just because that was how they had been. But when they started to play through Cat, Cat changed his game. The offense flowed so much better where Towns is taking less shots. He's becoming a facilitator. The defense just almost fed off of that. It was amazing. And then you still have that ISO Brunson ball in, you know, a moment's of panic where stuff goes completely off the rails and you need a bucket in a big moment. Well, Jalen Brunson's one of the best in the league at getting you a bucket in tough, critical moments up against the shot clock. But when they have different sets to go off of, I thought they, you know, despite the talent and, you know, how they pretty much couldn't even drive in the lane half the time against the Spurs. I mean, they just outworked them as far as strategy the entire series. Despite, you know, the lead San Antonio had at times, that you could tell they had a plan. Yeah, I mean, if there's one regret to the Knicks' run, you almost wish it went 7 games just because then I would have had... And I'm obviously being a little bit facetious here, KOB. You shot me a look. The reason I say that is because then it would have taken me away from focusing on the Orioles for another week. I could have put the Orioles in, you know, in the corner for another week. Unfortunately, I've had to put them in the right in front of my face. And that's a terrible thing. The Spurs are good at losing leads. Yeah, they were. Well, there was that Seinfeld meme. I don't know if you're a Seinfeld watcher, because in Game 4, Larry David and Jerry Seinfeld were seen together kind of reacting to that incredible win, and it goes back to the car rental episode. See, the Spurs are good at taking leads, but it's really about holding the lead. That's the most important part, and that's not what they did. All right, so the Wizards have this team that honestly was better than what they finished last year, but they tanked. They really wanted to make sure that they got a lottery pick with this draft. They ended up getting the first overall pick, but I still think they have some talent and are a watchable team. Trae Young comes to the fold. He wanted to come to Washington, which is, you know, I think if I was a Wizards fan at the time, I probably would have, you know, almost fainted, because when's the last time anybody wanted to come to Washington? And so because of that, he comes last year. Anthony Davis comes last year. You know, Davis didn't play, but you know, the GM, Will Dawkins, is putting together something with the young talent, you know, whether it's Alex Saar, who had a little bit of a setback this offseason. You know, they're adding DeBonta, of course. Tayshaun George is a good player. There is something there, Trey Johnson, whatever he turns into. But then you get this Trey Young contract, and he opts out, which I think people expected because there was only 1 year left on his deal. He wanted to re-up it. And instead of staying in Washington, at least having him for that last bit of the $49 million he was going to get, they then give him a new 4-year contract. I thought it was going to be 3. They gave him 3 years of the player option. So they're at the feet of Trae Young when it comes to that 4th year for a guy who's been hurt a lot. And while Trae Young in the immediate makes them a much better team, he has been injured. He has never been a good defender, and he has not been the same guy he was back in 2021 where he took the Hawks to a conference finals appearance. The last season overall, he played 15 games. The year before in Atlanta was an all-star, 76 games. He's still one of the best in the league as far as assists per game, but he takes a lot of shots. You know, you start to get back into the mood here where, you know, if you get into a big game and this team is going to actually compete for playoff spots, you know, is he really a winning type basketball player? That's a bigger question. And then you get this contract on top of it where you've now, you know, 30% of your cap for the next couple of years is taken up by him. Now they have money to spend, and you're going to get bird rights in it if you really care about that. But 4 years, $212 million, it's a big commitment for a player who has not been the guy he was when he originally came into the league. And again, what the Wizards have been dealing with the last couple of years, he instantly makes them better. The goal is to eventually compete for a championship. I don't think he's ever going to win a championship. And in part, a guy who's been hurt at times recently, how scary could that be? So this is on the Hoop Collective podcast, but this is Brian Windhorst and the reaction to that deal.
11: Bobby, I think this is instantaneously one of the worst contracts in the league. I'm sorry I said that. I'm sorry I said it that way. I don't mean to be mean.
13: You can't.
11: I don't think they could trade this contract unless they attach the number one pick to it.
0: So that immediately scares you. That is certainly a way to get back into the spending conversation. And for everything that Trae Young represents for a good part for the Wizards, because the bar has been just so low, there are a lot of reservations about this guy, and he wanted to come to Washington and there weren't a lot of buyers. And even though Jalen Brunson, you know, just won a championship as the number one guy as a guard, the guard market is always a very sketchy, you want to call it the most room, because honestly, you know, from pure talent and what the guy can do, Ja Morant's out there right now, and they're having trouble finding partners for him. Would you rather have Ja Morant or Trae Young? I think it's Ja. He's younger. You know, obviously he's dealt with injuries, but if you can maybe just get his head right, which is a big if, he has a much higher floor as a player. So it does get extremely interesting. LaMelo Ball got moved. Another guy who is a whirlwind at, you know, scoring the basketball. How much is he going to commit defensively to a game plan? You know, maybe moving him up to Minnesota with Ant helps that mindset. But it is a weird, weird contract to get into as your first big spending. Now, again, do I think they're going to be a good team? Yeah, I think the Wizards could easily be a team that's, you know, either a back end of the playoffs or a play-in team next year. Now we'll find out when guys start going, and you know, just how good is DeBonsta, because you know, he's, a lot of people think he, you know, has the ability to be one of the most dominant wings. You still have Sar. You know, how much does just the level of some of your younger guys who have been developing, how much does their floor get elevated with Anthony Davis potentially playing, with Trae Young, right? Can these guys help those younger guys who have been there take the next step? It could be a really good culture. Right now, it seems like there's a bunch of guys that want to be there. But committing $200 million to Trae Young is a really, really roll of the dice. Nick Testoni on WBAL.
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20: ABC News, I'm Dave Packer. In a pair of 6-3 decisions today, the Supreme Court has allowed the Trump administration to end legal protection for Haitian and Syrian immigrants fleeing violence or disasters, and allowed the administration to possibly revive an immigration policy used to turn back migrants seeking asylum at the southern border. White House Deputy Chief of Staff Stephen Miller calling the rulings huge wins.
21: On humanitarian issues, the most humanitarian thing that we can do is, which is what we are doing and have done, is to end illegal immigration. That is the most humanitarian thing.
20: An urgent search and rescue operation underway after two earthquakes struck Venezuela. Venezuelan officials saying at least 188 people are dead. Thousands more are missing. Apple raising prices on several of its most popular products just weeks after the CEO Tim Cook told the Wall Street Journal that the move would be unavoidable because of surging memory and storage costs. Several MacBook and iPad models now ringing up $100 to $300 more. This is ABC News.
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22: Baltimore City State's Attorney and the mayor announcing arrests of what is described as a major violent crime ring. Three adults and five juveniles were part of the gang. Charges include a first-degree murder arrest of a 17-year-old. Maryland Republicans have been told by the Justice Department that DOJ will consider trying to strike down the state's new Glock gun ban, and the Supreme Court gives a couple immigration control wins to the Trump administration overturning Biden policies.
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23: Traffic.
14: It's that time of the night when construction comes out, so here's the deal. On the outer loop of the Beltway in Towson, you'll find the left lane closed between Delaney Valley Road and the Harrisburg Expressway. In Ruxton, the outer loop, the left lane's closed between Greenspring Avenue and 795. As for the inner loop of the Beltway, lanes are wide open and you should be at the posted speed limit. At the Fort McHenry Tunnel, on the southbound side, you'll find two left lanes closed, bore number one shut down. On 83 from Cockeysville to the city, no issues going on there. And on 95 from the Beltway north to Aberdeen, it's clear on the northbound side and on the southbound side. I'm Al McDee, WBAL News Radio 1090 and FM 101.5.
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23: Weather.
24: Partly cloudy skies across the area tonight. Mild temperatures, lows around 70. On Friday, a mostly cloudy, warm and humid day with a chance for some afternoon showers and thunderstorms, highs around 88. Showers are likely on Saturday, high temperatures near 80. I'm meteorologist Tom Tasselmeyer on WBAL News Radio 1090 and FM 101.5.
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0: All right, 9:34 here on WBAL. It's a Thursday Night Sports Line. I'll be back on Saturday. Don't worry. We're still got a whole another hour and a half here, but always want to remind you to tune in Saturday Sports Line, 11 to 2. And a true 11 to 2 this week. Again, no Orioles game day following. The Orioles, I believe... I believe this is the first home game of the season on a Saturday that's going to be starting at a 7 o'clock hour. I don't even know. Are they done? I think they're done completely with the 4 o'clock games, at least at home, for the rest of the season. So 7 o'clock, Washington Nationals. Oh, really? That Milwaukee. So I guess they have a 4 o'clock home game against Milwaukee. That's like one of the last weeks of the season, and the next day is Sunday Night Baseball. Now, I remember people were talking about, oh, there's a conflict. The Ravens play their home opener at 1 and the Orioles play at 7. This place is going to be a gridlock. Don't worry, no one's going to be at that Orioles game. I mean, come on, man. Jeez. Don't even worry about it. You can probably be extra barking. Why don't even worry about it? Good God. They're gonna be people going up to the Orioles game saying, can I get in just to see the TV for the Ravens game? Or watch the Sunday night football game? I don't know. Change the feed. Turn the game off. Please. Please. You'll be watching. Enrique Bradfield will be in center by then. Weston Wilson will be back. He'll be playing third. Trevor Rogers will be pitching for the Cubs. Come on. Relax. Trey Gibson will be pulled after three after throwing 30 pitches. 9 up, 9 down. We really like our pen. Let's get to the pen. God, love of God. All right, I really want to talk about this Giannis trade, but I also, this story is on my mind. So basketball-wise, just can't get enough of hoops right now. So, the other night, we're playing in our Monday night league, and we are a rough bunch at times. It's a team I was added to, and I've kind of added some people over the weeks, or over the some of the seasons. So we're playing a team that we got smacked by 30. And I'm starting to see some people drop here. I'm like, all right, I know he's not going to be there. He's not going to be there. He's not going to be there. It's also a co-ed league. We didn't think a girl was going to be there. And then if a girl would have been there, she would have had to play the entire 40. So we end up getting an extra person to come in so the women can switch off a little bit, just give breaks. And so I recruit here. I got to give him credit. Now he's graduated at this point, but he was my shortstop this past year for Towson. And solid shortstop, you know. Good high school player. I mean, I'll tell you what though, he is one hell of a basketball player. I mean, he actually ticks me off with how good he is sometimes. You know, good defensive shortstop, average high school bat. Boy, is he a baller. And so, you know, I was like, hey, you around? Because we've been playing a lot of pickup after the season. Yeah, I'm around. Well, you want to help out the team a little bit here? So we ended up, a team that we lost by 30, ended up losing by 4, but it was back and forth. It was a good game, but I just thought it was funny that I've brought this kid into. I've already, even post high school career, I'm getting him started early. You know, I'm trying to get him quickly into the post athlete career where you have to, you know, now it's time to, now you take the adult leagues very seriously. Now it's time to find your spots, pick your spots. Treat everything like this is your NBA finals, because it is. There'll never be a bigger game the rest of your life. So that was a good time there. All right, so the trade goes down. Giannis finally moves, right? It was between, oh, I guess I should bring this up. Julius Randle went to Brooklyn. All right, let's put that to bed. Who cares? So we talked about LaMelo going to Minnesota. LaMelo, by the way, was a bit of a weird one to see going to Minnesota. Didn't expect that one. I knew that the Timberwolves wanted to move off of Julius Randle, so he ends up in Brooklyn. Giannis goes to Miami. It was between Miami and Boston. It felt like Miami gets them more players, cheaper players, and picks, where Boston, you know, offered up Jaylen Brown and a first rounder. The haul they get back is, I mean, well, let me make sure I have everybody here, because trying to keep track of these things again, you need like a secretary. Just to get it through. So the Giannis trade in full. Of course, you can't move Giannis without moving Bobby Portis, so he goes to Miami as well. In return, Tyler Hero, Khalil Ware, Jaime Jaquez, Kasperis. I've said his last name before, but I'm blanking on it right now. It's Kasperis. We'll just keep it at that. And then 3 first-round picks, including this year's 13th overall pick, which was Nate Amendt, and then a pick swap in 2030. So that's everything that ended up going through. Oh, and another first-round pick, but it's a pick swap. So, you know, whatever. So, look, now everybody, the betting odds have changed. The Heat now have, you know, they're back, and they always do this where they get Jimmy Butler. They've gotten, you know, LeBron way back in the day, and they brought in Bosch, and, you know, they got Shaq, right? Like, they're not afraid. That organization's never been afraid to take a swing on a big player. With the trades they made, Giannis last year missed a lot of time, and there was an investigation. Is he trying to sit out because he wants to be traded? Doesn't want to hurt himself and is done with Milwaukee? And are they just, you know, is there kind of a standoff there? But even so, Giannis's production now, I believe at 31 years old, has gone down. Now, don't get me wrong, he's still a superstar. But if you look at this team from a depth chart point of view, Giannis and Bam, and now please don't go to, you know, falling in. Bam's a great player. Don't give me the Bam 83 points bull crap. You know, I mean, it's just like, it's one night where he took a million shots. Is it impressive? Sure. But Bam is a solid 2, but he's an all-star, not a superstar, is what I call Bam Adebayo. So you got Giannis and Bam, and then the rest of this lineup, Davion Mitchell, Andrew Wiggins, Norman Powell, who was an all-star last year, but he's a free agent, and I don't even think it's really a lock that he's going to be there. And so then after that, you're looking at Bobby Portis off the bench. I mean, they got Jameer Young. How about that? I actually didn't realize he was there from Maryland a couple years ago. Trey Donaldson's lurking in there from Michigan. Ryan Conwell. This is not a wow lineup, right? Like, we can admit that. So I don't know what the immediate impact's going to be. I'm sure they'll do some more in free agency, but I'm not ready to anoint the Miami Heat as this powerhouse because we watched Giannis with what felt like not a ton of help post, you know, Middleton leaving and the departure of, oh, I can't think of his name, the point guard, who was there and in Boston and then was in Portland last year. I don't know why I'm blanking on it. The point guard on that championship team. Oh, my goodness. Anyways, look that up for me, KOB. And those weren't even superstars. But Giannis, as a solo player the last couple of years, has not been able to get past a certain level by himself. And I'm not saying having Bam Adebayo is not help. It certainly is. But there's a lot to be desired on this roster. Jrue Holiday was the guy I was thinking of. Yeah, completely blanked. I think he spent the year in Portland. That's probably why. So this Heat team is okay, good. But, I mean, I just don't think that this is an insane, okay, now you got to take the Miami Heat as super serious. And by the way, Bam's had his injury problems. Giannis has had his injury problems recently. If one of those guys is missing extended period of time, are you scared of a team with just one of those guys as the premier option? I don't know. I do not know. And then the return, people didn't love the return. Again, my kind of thing was more looking at it as the more realistic thing. Like, imagine being Khalil Ware. Imagine being Tyler Hero. And you go from playing basketball in Florida, in tax-free state, in that weather, around the year. What an amazing situation. Jaime Jaquez, right? And now you have to go to Milwaukee? Ugh. I mean, what is there a worse scenario? Maybe Memphis? Because it doesn't feel like anybody wants to go to Memphis. I mean, there's been plenty of people who have come out and said they should just move that franchise to Nashville, make it way better. But I mean, could you think of a worse transition, Miami to Milwaukee? I mean, that sounds horrible. Horrible. As like a role player standpoint, right? We're not thinking about the superstar and a chance to win and stuff like that. I'm just talking about like as a role player, maybe with some potential, a guy who is just looking to hoop. And you have to go play in Milwaukee after being down with the Heat, who are always competitive, always in it, have a nice history. And oh, by the way, you just happen to play in maybe one of the better weather scenarios, and your contract's not going to be eaten apart by taxes. Now, granted, I don't know what the Wisconsin state income tax is, but I'm just thinking about the weather, too. You know, you got to buy a whole new wardrobe when you get trained to Milwaukee playing through the winter compared to when you're in Miami. That's a bummer. I mean, that really is. I would have been praying like, oh man, please do not send me there. Maybe Portland. That would have been a bad one too. If somehow, you know, a superstar like a couple years ago when Dame got traded, but that was Milwaukee. But I mean, going from Miami to Milwaukee, it's got to be a small list of just a rapid change in just being in possibly the best situation to a miserable one. The list is small of how it could have gotten much worse for those guys. 410-467-9225. Nick Testoni, WBAL News Radio, 1090 and FM 101.5.
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0: 9:48 here on WBAL. It is a Thursday Night Sportsline with Nick Testoni, Kai O'Brien on the board. So, we've seen a couple of things, more of the internal free agents happen recently. That's what can happen, but officially, the NBA free agency does open up on, give me the date here. I had it, but I want to make sure June 30th at 6 o'clock. So, you know, a little less than 5 days from now, that's when they at least, your negotiating window opens. Of course, guys sign, have deals completed at 6:01, full contracts. Starts to beg the question, how did that come together so quickly? But they're not allowed to officially sign contracts until July 6th, where, you can, the moratorium's over and, the tampering period. Gosh, there's nothing like a tampering period in sports, whatever the hell that means. So that's when we'll get a lot of the action. And as mentioned, by the way, it is a relatively slow free agency class comparatively. We're looking at, the deals that have been done, all the Coby White, DeSumo, Austin Reeves gets a bag to stay in L.A. Trey Young, of course, we kind of detailed that contract. Some of the other stuff that's at least happened. So, Muhammad Diawara, by the way, fantastic sign back. I don't know if he's on your radar there, KOB. The Knicks bench player, rookie from last year, Muhammad Diawara. He's 21. Look out. I think if he develops, he is Pascal Siakam before. I don't think he played in the playoffs. He maybe got some minutes in the blowout game 4 closeout against Philadelphia because it felt like everybody, they put in Spike Lee during that game. I'm pretty sure I saw Timothy Chalamet get some shots up in game 4 in that blowout. But outside of that, it's all been re-signs, of course, as you can, negotiate with their own people. And that Muhammad Diawara signing is just savvy. Savvy move there. But coming up, the available guys, LeBron. Does he go back? Zach LaVine. God, he's been in the league 11 years. Get out of Sacramento. James Harden. I think they talked about how he was going to... I think there's been conversation, by the way, that James Harden, even though he's a free agent, has a $42 million player option. He's going to turn that down and then get a long-term deal with Cleveland. 37... To be 37 years old, and then he's got that. Great. Oh, boy. Yeah, I mean, it's not a really vast group. Chris Middleton, Kristaps Porzingis. Who is Tingus Pingus? You know, if Tobias Harris gets loose, I mean, there's teams that really need to add. Again, the biggest question to go here is what's going to happen with Jaylen Brown. Does Jaylen Brown end up in Charlotte? Because Charlotte got a huge trade exception, a ton of money, the biggest one ever, I believe, when they moved LaMelo to Minnesota. So is that a potential landing spot? Where's Ja Morant going to end up? Feels like they've reported that he has met his last time in Memphis. So, you know, still some big names to move potentially in Jaylen Brown and Ja Morant, but not necessarily the free agency market where that's going to come from. Outside of that, again, a lot of role players, a lot of lower tier guys, not a ton of big free agents potentially on the move in this NBA season. Now, in 2027, just to take a peek, then you get to an interesting one. You know, Giannis's deal is up. Steph Curry, can't imagine he's going anywhere. Feels like he's just going to kind of wrap the career up there. Karl Anthony Towns has a player option. Does he take less money? That's kind of, you know, it's been a thing talked about recently here. Some of these older names become, you know, out there. A lot of player options. Jimmy Butler, Jokic. You know, maybe we start to see some chaos there at that point next year. But right now, going to be relatively lighter free agency year. Maybe the trades start to get a little hectic. That could potentially be a thing. But this is the offseason that you've been dealt. And you know, again, the NBA will be pretty much on the back burner once we get through, I don't know, a week into July. Most of the stuff will be settled. We'll be locked in, unfortunately, to baseball, it feels like. And then it'll just be, you know, a countdown till the Ravens. And we are going to talk about the Ravens and some football stuff coming up here after the news at 10 o'clock, as they did announce they'll have a... going to do some training camp stuff over at the University of Maryland. A little practice. So we can get into that. But basketball is hitting, you know, where football is in that dead period right now, and they have a very, very short spurt of dead period. Basketball is coming off of the finals. That was one of the most watched things. And now they are at the back half of their, you know, really interesting part of their offseason. You've gone through the draft, you get through that first week of free agency, and then they will, you know, kind of take a sit on the back burner before we get back to it. God, I love Miama Diawara. I'm telling you, he's got something, man. There's just something the way he moves. Look out for him. And oh, by the way, speaking of basketball, did you see that girl put a fist into Caitlin Clark's neck the other night? Boy, that league hates her, huh? Caitlin Clark is the only one who gets attention, and yet she gets absolutely beaten down by those players. They hate her. They just cannot stand her. They did, by the way, hand out a suspension to that girl. But man, she goes out there. Yes, Alyssa Thomas, that's who it was. Boy, she goes out there, and you know, anytime Caitlin Clark takes the court at this point, and by the way, she missed like majority of the year last year injuries. It's kind of like the that drive that Adam Sandler takes in The Longest Yard when he's shaving points again and the offensive line just stops blocking and it's just everybody's against them. It's kind of what it feels like. Now, in other, by the way, because you'll love this in some Knicks news here at KOB, in other WNBA news, Becky Hammon, who of course was all over social media for her take a couple years ago, I believe on ESPN, Jalen Brunson's not a guy. He's not a 1A. That's kind of the sticking point. More so, he's not a guy. And Kendrick Perkins said that Brunson is the guy, and she said, no, he's not. After that, she said, you know what? I'm not going to apologize. I'm happy for Jalen. But she refused to say, you know, I was wrong. She was like, Jalen is the exception. He proved he's the exception. But it was, you know, from a Knicks fan standpoint, you and people who watched who are, you know, fans of, you know, maybe a guard and a different team winning and stuff. It was, well, Becky Hammond, it's Brunson's fault. Becky was right. And then when that year finally happens, it's, he's the exception. I wasn't wrong. So she kind of still never admitted to being wrong, just kind of gave Brunson his flowers. And then she is the head coach of the Aces. Did you see this? So before, in a post-game press conference with her WNBA team, before she could even start to talk about the game, she said, I have a opening comment. I was wrong. My opinion was wrong. Social media got to her. Cyberbullying took a stand there, and they got to Becky Hammond. So she had to put that out there and say that she was wrong to get all these NBA and Knicks fans in particular off her back. I call that a win. I think we stand tall on this one. I really do. It's a damn good Thursday night. Well, I opened the show. It's a great Thursday night. You got a nice weather day. You got a nice summer Friday tomorrow. The Orioles aren't playing. I mean, it was every aspect to be a good day. Now, unfortunately, tomorrow the Orioles play again. So we'll see how that turns out. But good God, man, it is great to not talk about them for the last hour. And let's continue that trend. So coming up, let's get into some football. I do want to play some cuts I have of Kyle Yeomans, who is the new voice of the Ravens, and kind of dissecting what his new role could be. And then some Ravens stuff. What's interesting, Zay Flowers. Again, this conversation gets going. I have voiced my concerns about this wide receiver room. Zay Flowers, now we see some buzz, some rumors about a potential contract extension up to $35 million per year. Remember, I talked about this a couple weeks ago. Now that the rumors are here, how do you feel? Do you think that's too much money for him? Are you willing to pay $35 million for Zay? 410-467-9225. Nick Testoni, WBAL News Radio, 1090 and FM 101.5.
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0: Coming up, hour number four, we'll play some of the new guys' clips, because I do want to hear it. And, you know, I've heard some comparisons to Kevin Harlan, and boy, I love me some Kevin Harlan. I mean, he might be my favorite play-by-play going these days. But Kyle Yeomans, I'll play you some of his clips from, you know, his various stops calling some football, and he's now the voice of the Baltimore Ravens. Got a chance to meet him yesterday. I'm still working on it, but potentially he joins the show Saturday live. And the Zay Flowers rumors about the contract. $35 million for Zay. Are you in? Nick Testoni on WBAL.
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11: From ABC News, I'm Dave Packer. The Trump administration is celebrating a pair of 6-3 Supreme Court decisions allowing the president to end legal protection for Haitian and Syrian immigrants fleeing violence or disasters, and allowing the administration to possibly revive an immigration policy used to turn back migrants seeking asylum at the southern border. White House Deputy Chief of Staff Stephen Miller.
12: On the asylum point, we've implemented international agreements all over the world to take in our asylum seekers. So America's doors are closed fully to asylum seekers. We've set up agreements where if you want asylum, then we will find a country elsewhere in the world to take you. It's very simple, very elegant, very complete solution.
11: But a setback for the administration in a lower court, a federal judge blocked part of President Trump's executive order that would mandate how states run mail-in voting operations. The number is expected to rise, but at this time we know there are at least 188 people dead
3: and more than 1,000 injured after a pair of powerful quakes struck Venezuela. Rescue efforts at this hour to pull more survivors from the rubble. Aid groups and foreign governments are lining up food, water, medicines, and rescuers to help the country. ABC's Victor Oquendo has more from Doral, Florida, where some of those efforts are being staged.
13: With its battered infrastructure, Venezuela was already facing a national crisis, making this emergency response even tougher for acting President Delcy Rodriguez. It comes just months after the U.S. raid removed President Nicolas Maduro. The U.S. military and State Department now sending support.
3: Is the Strait of Hormuz open or isn't it? Hours after a confirmed Iranian drone attack on a ship in the Strait, President Trump tonight in the Rose Garden saying traffic through the waterway is moving again.
15: We knocked the hell out of them, and now we're negotiating from a position of pure strength. Pure strength. They know that. And the Strait's already open, and we're setting records in the Strait.
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3: Immigration facility known as Alligator Alcatraz is closing after less than a year of operation. Florida Governor Ron DeSantis today said the facility was meant to be temporary and that the Department of Homeland Security has other detention options.
19: This was an emergency situation. DHS did not have resources. The funding they got last summer had not passed yet. And they were in a situation where they could not keep these people. They didn't know what to do with them. They didn't have the space.
3: Today was the fifth day in a row of severe weather for parts of the Rockies and Plains, and that threat continues. But it's a different story in the West, where nine states are under fire weather alerts. ABC meteorologist Lee Goldberg has more.
20: At Kansas City Stadium, the site of a World Cup match, an urgent warning to seek shelter as storms move through. Hail covering the ground like snow in Green Bay, Wisconsin, Wednesday.
21: This is insane, man.
20: Heavy rain turning streets into rivers. In Tulsa, Oklahoma, firefighters using a ladder and ropes to rescue a man trapped in a flood-controlled ditch surrounded by raging rapids.
3: No word yet on Lionel Richie's condition after the singer abruptly ended a show in St. Paul, Minnesota. The Grammy winner reportedly told the crowd he felt dizzy during the first show of his new tour. Richie called for an intermission, and eventually his saxophonist told fans that Richie would not be able to continue at the show. Mixed market on Wall Street today. The Dow was up 71 points. The Nasdaq down 118. Dave Packer, ABC News.
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22: Baltimore City State's Attorney and the mayor announcing arrests of what is described as a major violent crime ring. Three adults and five juveniles were part of the gang. Charges include a first-degree murder arrest of a 17-year-old. Maryland Republicans have been told by the Justice Department that DOJ will consider trying to strike down the state's new Glock gun ban, and the Supreme Court gives a couple immigration control wins to the Trump administration overturning Biden policies.
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32: Traffic.
33: Traffic conditions around the Baltimore region remain in good shape at this hour, with only a handful of overnight work zones slowing drivers down. Starting on the Beltway, the Outer Loop continues to see two work zones. That's going to be a left lane that's going to remain closed between Greenspring Avenue and 795, while another left lane closure is still in place from Delaney Valley Road to the Harrisburg Expressway. But aside from those restrictions, both loops of the Beltway, both inner and outer loops, are moving without issue. Over on 895, drivers will encounter the usual volume-related slowdowns approaching the Harbor Tunnel, but there is still no construction projects in place affecting traffic right now. now. On I-95, overnight maintenance continues inside the Fort McHenry Tunnel with both bores 1 and 4 closed. That's going to reduce capacity in both directions and causing periodic slowdowns on approach. And finally, we finish up all the way out on US 50, where police activity continues to block a right lane westbound near Piney Road. I'm Spencer Gaynor, WBAL News Radio 1090 and FM 1.5.
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4: Weather.
5: Partly cloudy skies tonight with mild temperatures, lows around 70. Afternoon showers and thunderstorms on Friday, highs near 88. It'll be cloudy and cooler Saturday with showers likely, highs near 80. On Sunday, becoming partly cloudy, high temperatures up to 84. I'm meteorologist Tom Tasselmeyer on WBAL News Radio 1090 and FM 101.5.
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0: 10:06, hour number 4, Thursday Night Sports Line. Nick Testoni on WBAL with KOB on the board. Hey, the U.S. matchup, by the way, they're already through. I'm not 100% sure. Honestly, it's not at the top of my list of caring, to be honest. But hey, you know, if they go far, that'd be just the tops. But the U.S. is already through. They are playing right now at 10 o'clock start time. They're already up 1-0. They got a goal in the third minute. And I just read who it was by and completely forgot who it was, but this is their third and final game here in this round robin. They got a goal in the third minute by one Austin Trusty. Nationality USA. Thought it might give me, when I clicked on his name, it might give him me where he's from. Evidently not. Just country. No birthplace. He is from the country in some regard. So they have a 1-0 lead at 3 minutes into this game. You know how dumb this is, by the way? Like, this is at 7 o'clock locally because this is out in California. You know how stupid this is to start this game at 10 o'clock? All right, for starters, you're going to get ratings because as they gain, you know, they've garnered some wins here and gained some popularity, you're going to get eyes on this game. And this is in L.A. It's at 10. Why couldn't it have been at, you know, locally, why couldn't it have been at 5? And then it's at 8. And then you think to yourself, well, maybe they did it for Turkey. It's like 5 a.m. in Turkey. I looked this up like the other day. So who this game is for outside of the people on the West Coast, I couldn't tell you. This thing is moving at a snail's pace. I mean, the World Cup right now, especially with the more teams they've added and the extra round it feels like, I mean, this thing makes the NBA playoffs look like, you know, a week. The NBA playoffs takes forever. But the NBA playoffs looks nice and tidy compared to this thing. I mean, why, again, the more it goes on, the more, you know, we get to more important games, the more I'll be into it. But the United States played their last game against Australia on, well, wait a minute, they've already decided their next game against Bosnia. So this game really means nothing. They're already locked into that spot. So they got Bosnia on July 1st. It's the 25th. So, I mean, really, you get 6 days? Their last game against Australia was when? What's the date on this? June 21st? The days in between, I guess they just don't have enough venues. That has to be it. They have to get all these games in. But, I mean, the rest in between, man, this is worse than load management in the NBA. So, they are up 1-0. We'll keep you posted on that in a game that now seems completely meaningless, now that I've seen they've already set up their next matchup. All right, so the Ravens yesterday did officially announce who the next voice of the Baltimore Ravens is. Of course, Jerry Sandusky announced a little bit earlier in the year that he was going to be retiring from both his job here at WBAL, just a floor below, and as the play-by-play guy for the Baltimore Ravens. So, you know, the look was on here for a new play-by-play man, the voice of the Ravens, and in a year where you'll have new uniforms, a new head coach, brand new coordinators, a lot of coaching staff, it's also a brand new voice. So Yeomans gets the job. He becomes the third play-by-play announcer in franchise history in the 31 years, following Jerry Sandusky, who went from 2006 to last year, and then Scott Garceau, who did the first 10 years, 96 to 05. So I got a chance to meet him yesterday. He was in studio for a while, because I think he was on the morning shows. And he was also on the midday. And he comes from the Texas area. He's from Waco. I can immediately say to you, he doesn't sound, and even said on the Glenn Clark show yesterday, or I guess it was TJ's show, Glenn Clark filling in, he said, you know, maybe if he's tired or maybe he had a drink or two, you can hear the Texas in him. But he didn't sound like a guy who was from Texas. There was not a lot of twang there. Now, I don't really know what I expected a Texan to look like, but he wasn't wearing cowboy boots or spurs. He didn't have a holster. Yeah, no, he didn't have any.

0: and hosted more than 1,000 episodes of Cowboys content events, which is interesting because he is in a role that we haven't really even seen. When Jerry was doing it, Jerry's main job was here at WBAL-TV. He was the primary sports guy downstairs who also happened to be the voice of the Ravens. Now, with Kyle joining here, his main job is that, you know, voice of the Ravens. So because of that, he now has extra time because he's not doing, you know, he's not working for BAL as their TV lead guy. He has this extra time and more an ability to make the role even bigger. And so he is very excited to get, and he talked yesterday about the opportunity of, you know, being, you know, a host of these Ravens shows and, you know, maybe even weekly stuff and being a contributor here on WBAL radio on 98 Rock downstairs with TV 11. How about that? Turkey scored. No, I didn't see that. I was not locked in. Oh, quick start here. Anyways, back to Kyle. I did want to hear some of his calls. And I got a little bit of a chance to listen earlier today because I was looking yesterday and then, you know, I found some of his stuff. And so I have KOB nicely cut three clips here. First one, Mississippi and Texas. But here is a little bit of a preview of Kyle Yeomans, the next voice of the Baltimore Ravens.
1: Mississippi State gets the punt away. Spiraling kick. Ryan Niblett on the return. He had a 75-yarder against Oklahoma. Turns at the 30, 35, 40, 45, 50 down the left sideline. He got an extra block. Ryan Niblett's going to do it again. He had a 75-yard punt return touchdown in the Red River rivalry. And he has another one here from 78 yards to bring Texas within a PAT of tying Mississippi State on the road.
0: All right, so everybody has said he's got a little Kevin Harlan in him. And when they asked him yesterday who were the guys, you know, he looked up to, he did say, you know, mainly the Dallas guys he worked with, but that he did bring up Harlan and Kevin Kugler. That, when he said, when his voice got that extra little octave, it got an extra block. That was the Harlan. You could hear it. God, I love Kevin Harlan. So that there's a call. Let's get another one here. This one is a Micah Parsons sack. This is some NFL action here. The Cowboys and the Seahawks.
1: Fourth down and two from the 50. Three receivers right. All three of their targets to the right. Smith rushed by Parsons. He couldn't get it away. It was at the foot of DJ Dallas, and the Micah Parsons pressure forces an incomplete pass, and Dallas will hold on to win it at home.
0: All right. Yeah, pretty good. I think if there was a Harlan part there, it was in the beginning when he was setting the scene. There was uniquely his own style there in the middle. Yeah, so there's some NFL action. Boy, it's a throwback there. Geno Smith, DJ Dallas. Woo. Geno Smith, I think he's somewhat in the clear, but he's having some... I mean, talk about Jets being Jets. There's some not great stuff going up there in New York with Geno and some allegations. Okay, last one here. Auburn and Alabama got a touchdown call here from Mr. Yeomans.
1: Now they put a wide receiver in motion, fake the sweep, has a lead blocker, he turns the corner. Milrow keeps it inside the 10. He'll reach for the pylon. Jalen Milrow with his 18th rushing score has Alabama on the board first in the Iron Bowl. 19-yard touchdown scamper for Jalen Milrow in his final home game of the season.
0: All right, yeah, look, hey, man, I think it sounds great. I'm, you know, excited to work with him a little bit. Seems like a sports guy when I got a chance to meet him in the hallway. Because I was wearing I think I was wearing a Knicks hat. I was wearing a Jaren Duran Red Sox shirt. And he goes, oh, big Red Sox fan? I go, no, not at all. Just really, I'm only a Jaren Duran fan. That's the only reason why I'm wearing this. And he goes, oh, I got you. I go, yeah, I just kind of own, personally, I own just, you know, 90% of my clothing is sports related. Maybe even more, honestly. 95% of my wardrobe is sports related. Half of it is stuff that I've worn personally for myself, whether it's Towson gear, St. Mary's gear, stuff like that. And I just happen to like buying jerseys and different, you know, I have a White Sox shirt that I just got because it was on MLBshop.com. It was on the retail rack for about $8. Why not? A little dry fit. Like stuff like that. I just

0: always wear that? And he goes, yeah, I'm the same way. I got a million jerseys that I'll never throw out. I don't really wear them anymore, but I got a million jerseys in my closet. I go, me too. So he's a sports guy. He's a junkie. And I absolutely love it. So I'm very excited. And, you know, I'm going to try to set something up for Saturday. But very excited to see what he does. And it's a new era, right? You have all these really the big things. The jerseys are such to a lesser degree, but a new coaching staff and a new broadcaster. So no more the hay is in the barn. What will his calling card be? It'll be interesting. Maybe we'll ask him about that. We'll have to see what kind of his staple becomes as a broadcaster. 410-467-9225. We'll get into some Ravens talk with Zay Flowers rumors on a contract. Nick Testoni, WBAL News Radio, 1090 and FM 101.5.
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1: Traffic.
4: Traffic conditions around the Baltimore region remain in good shape at this hour, with only a handful of overnight work zones slowing drivers down. Starting on the Beltway, the outer loop continues to see two work zones. That's going to be a left lane that's going to remain closed between Green Spring Avenue and 795, while another left lane closure is still in place from Delaney Valley Road to the Harrisburg Expressway. But aside from those restrictions, both loops of the Beltway, both inner and outer loops, are moving without issue. Over on 895, drivers will encounter the usual volume-related slowdowns approaching the Harbor Tunnel, but there are still no construction projects in place affecting traffic right now. On I-95, overnight maintenance continues inside the Fort McHenry Tunnel with both bores 1 and 4 closed. That's going to reduce capacity in both directions and causing periodic slowdowns on approach. And finally, we finish up all the way out on US 50, where police activity continues to block a right lane westbound near Piney Road. I'm Spencer Gaynor, WBAL News Radio, 1090 and FM 101.5.
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3: Yeah, 1021. I got to be honest. Most commercial spots we run here, I don't really give two craps about. But boy, that ZipRecruiter one is catchy. I was getting into it. I've heard it a couple times. Oh, yeah. The Mike's a Loser one's also good. I don't even really remember what that one's about. But that ZipRecruiter one is cooking. There's also the random one. This was an ad. It was, who was it? There was somebody who was in town singing, and it was just a real, like, shock to the system to hear that on the airwaves. It was, hold on. I know how to find this. Barry Manilow. Remember when that Barry Manilow ad was running? That was so funny. Yeah, you wrap it up talking about like the Ravens ticking you off, and next thing you know, you're in the Copacabana, and I mean, it's insane. You're hearing Mandy on WBAL airwaves. It's just absurd. Oh boy. All right, so the Ravens, obviously, we talked about their new broadcaster. Look, I'll be honest, we'll see if anything changes here, but my thoughts of this team is they'll be good. There's a learning curve, obviously, for a new coaching staff, a first-time head coach, first-time play caller. I obviously, as far as roster goes, the defense, I think somebody put it out there, this is the second most expensive defense in all of football. With a defensive-minded head coach, guys going to be calling plays, you feel more confident about that, especially with the resources they've put in. But the offensive side of the ball is what concerns me more, and it's more about personnel. You have two new guards. In theory, it'd be hard, really hard, to be worse than your guard situation last year. God, the guards sucked a year ago. I mean, it was turnstiles coming at the quarterback. Now, you lost a great center. We have no idea who the center is going to be. That's an issue. All the little things, the snapping the football, the checks the line, you know, making sure everybody's together. I mean, snapping the football is the biggest thing. But then you get to their pass catchers, and I've detailed this. You go to the depth chart. Zay Flowers, even in a year last year where he fumbled way too much and you know, didn't have a great season as far as, you know, the big moment, but really what Ravens player did. Outside of Zay, who you still hold head and shoulders above the rest, Bateman, what the hell is he? Tez Walker, a lot of talk. Tez Walker, can he take the next step? Again, 7 catches in 2 years. Then you got 2 rookies, Lane and Surratt. LaJonte Wester seems like he's going to just be, you know, no offense to him, he's a special teams guy. And then you're looking at Dayton Wade, Cornelius Johnson, Xavier Guillory. I mean, again, we start to get to the names where you're like, did he make that name up, or is that guy actually on the depth chart? And again, the same thing can be said with the tight ends of the pass catchers. Mark Andrews. I'd like to think he could have a bounce back season, but go look at his numbers from year to year. Then it goes to Durham Smythe, blocking tight end, and then 2 rookies in Quavos and Hibner. So you go through this, and it's like, yeah, does Zay scare you a little bit as the number one because he does something that very little can do, which is that change direction. But, you know, how many number ones can be this dominant as a bit of a smaller wide receiver? And then he's going to want equal pay to what these other wide receivers are making, and his numbers are on par. And you almost feel locked into you know, outside of, look, if the extension happens here, we'll see. But if Lane and Surratt don't pop this year immediately, then you feel really backed in to having to give Zay an extension because you just don't have really an abundance of talent there. Jack in Parkville wants to talk about Zay and his extension. What's going on, Jack?
4: What's up, Nick? How's it going?
3: Oh, you know, just happy to not be watching Orioles baseball tonight.
4: Ain't that the truth? And listen, that ZipRecruiter ad is very catchy. You're not lying about that.
3: Yes, sir.
4: Listen, I'm not a huge football fan, right? More of a watched on Sunday afternoon. But not really getting into the nitty-gritty of everything. But I've never been a huge Flowers guy. And it's a little scary to think that, you know, he might be the number one moving forward. Just I got those fumbles just etched into my mind.
3: Yeah, no, that was a last year thing that kind of came, I don't want to say out of nowhere, because he's also had those issues with, let's face it, he's a super fast, super shifty wide receiver who I think sometimes forgets, this is the NFL, a lineman will peel off the play and come get you from the blind side where, you know, in years past, you're not even thinking about a lineman catching you because you're that quick. He has a lot of room where he needs to grow. The one thing you cannot, you know, doubt or even peel back is the fact that he does have an uncanny connection with Lamar Jackson in a scramble drill.
4: That's true.
3: The issue with me is when you get up to $35 million, right, you're getting into the territory with, you know, Jamar Chase is making 40 and then JSN's making 40, but you're getting up to the territory where these are the top dogs, and Zay's numbers suggest as an early on career he could be a top dog. But I think what really gets nerve-wracking here is you almost feel like you have to sign him long-term if you don't make the extension this offseason. If Lane and Surratt don't pop immediately, and again, they're middle-round wide receivers, and the Ravens historically don't even draft first-round wide receivers well outside of Zay. So he's going to have all the leverage if this season he has another good year and there's not a lot else behind him.
4: Yeah, I mean, that's definitely encouraging, those words that you're saying right now. It makes me feel a little bit better, you know, like not being that locked in to everything. But all those guys down the depth chart, like...
3: Oh, God.
4: I mean, Bateman?
3: So, Rashad Bateman might be one of the most polarizing guys I've ever seen, because he is so... I was a believer at first, and then the injuries, and then he, you know, there's always something happening behind the scenes, and there's always an issue, and there's still social media problems, and he has a, it just seems like he's never really been on the same page from maybe minute one with the GM, who is the guy still here. It's the, you know, the coach is gone. I'm surprised he's still a Raven, but I don't even know what his market would be. They've given him two contracts. They're not, you know, unmovable. They're somewhat friendly team deals. But if you go into the season expecting anything out of him, you're an idiot, because he caught 19 footballs last year for 224 yards. That is scary. That Flowers, who again is going to be limited because of his size just a little bit, not going to take away from talent. Outside of that, it's a thin receiving room for a quarterback who, in theory, is getting less mobile by the year.
4: Hey, you know, there's a reason that I didn't buy the Bateman jersey at the Dick's Outlet recently. Yeah. Went with Derrick Henry.
3: Yeah, it's a good investment.
4: Come on now. Hey, went 2 for 3 tonight with a double and a rib down in Pasadena. Hey, have a great night, man.
3: Yeah,
4: thanks,
3: Jack. Yeah, Jack is a good buddy of mine, actually, so he had to let me know. Good to see the ankle's good enough for him to get out there and play some softball, because he has been complaining about that damn ankle. Guess it was good enough to tape it up, shoot it up, and get out there and play some ball. Can't believe it went out. Oh, wait, you know? No. That had to have been softball. Oh, Thursday. You know what? It might have been just baseball tonight. Good for him. Anyways, yeah, I mean, this Ravens team, certainly. I'm not saying they're going to be, you know, a bottom feeder. I'm not saying they're not going to have, you know, playoff aspirations. I think they are a playoff team. But every year we get onto this cycle where it's like, okay, you know, here's and I don't even do this, here's the breakdown of, all right, we're going to go through the schedule, they're going to be 13-4, they're going to be 14-3, they're going to be the number one seed in the AFC. It's like, hold on, man. There's a lot of things that this team needs to figure out and work through. And while moving on from John Harbaugh, in my mind, is the right thing, it doesn't mean that it just clicks immediately. 410-467-9225. We'll get to the call and a couple texts when we come back. Nick Testoni on WBAL.
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5: Is Southcom announcing tonight that two U.S. Navy ships and aircraft in the Caribbean have been assigned to support U.S. relief operations in Venezuela after a powerful and deadly earthquakes. In Miami, Cynthia Hernandez is among those packaging aid supplies.
6: I'm trying to help whatever with medicines, with canned food, whatever that they needed.
5: The death toll at 188, that is, and expected to go higher. More than 1,000 people are missing. Hundreds of thousands of people now face deportation after the Supreme Court allowed today the Trump administration to end legal protections for migrants fleeing violence and natural disaster in Haiti and Syria. The high court also ruling that asylum seekers could be turned away at the border. A federal judge tonight ordering the Department of Justice to turn over unredacted versions of some of the Epstein files or explain why the materials were withheld. This is ABC News.
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8: Baltimore City State's Attorney and the mayor announcing arrests of what is described as a major violent crime ring. Three adults and five juveniles were part of the gang. Charges include a first-degree murder arrest of a 17-year-old. Maryland Republicans have been told by the Justice Department that DOJ will consider trying to strike down the state's new Glock gun ban. And the Supreme Court gives a couple immigration control wins to the Trump administration, overturning Biden policies.
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9: Traffic.
10: Traffic conditions around the Baltimore region remain in good shape at this hour, with only a handful of overnight work zones slowing drivers down. Starting on the Beltway, the outer loop continues to see two work zones. That's going to be a left lane that's going to remain closed between Green Spring Avenue and 795, while another left lane closure is still in place from Delaney Valley Road to the Harrisburg Expressway. But aside from those restrictions, both loops of the Beltway, both inner and outer loops, are moving without issue. Over on 895, drivers will encounter the usual volume-related slowdowns approaching the Harbor Tunnel, but there are still no construction projects in place affecting traffic right now. On I-95, overnight maintenance continues inside the Fort McHenry Tunnel with both bores 1 and 4 closed. That's going to reduce capacity in both directions and causing periodic slowdowns on approach. And finally, we finish up all the way out on US 50, where police activity continues to block a right lane westbound near Piney Road. I'm Spencer Gaynor, WBAL News Radio 1090 and FM
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9: Weather.
11: Partly cloudy skies overnight with low temperatures dropping back to around 70. On Friday, mostly cloudy, warm and muggy with afternoon showers and thunderstorms, highs around 88. Periods of rain on Saturday, high temperatures near 80. I'm meteorologist Tom Tasselmeyer on WBAL News Radio 1090 and FM 101.5.
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3: Hey, 10:34 here on WBAL. I have no idea what's going on. Scottie Pippen's on the screen in this soccer game. And Turkey scored twice, so I have no idea what's going on right now. I mean, the U.S. is through. I was hoping this would give me some talking points, some juice laid here. You know, at the end of the day, this is not the top of my priority list, but yeah, it's probably better than any crappy baseball game that's on right now. And this is a fast start here. Three goals in the first 33 minutes. This is usually I don't want to be too rude, but a bit of a snooze fest, these games at times, especially in the U.S. versus Turkey. I can't imagine that was, you know, the soccer expertise were circling that game. Like, this is going to be a big hitter here. Look out. All right, we're talking about Zay Flowers, the Ravens wide receiver room. By the way, I don't know if you saw this. Zay Flowers, people on X were showing comparisons to his first three seasons as a wide receiver compared to Antonio Brown's. And knowing the level-headed person that Antonio Brown is, he got on his Instagram Live with whatever hat he had on. It looked like it was made of some dead animal and a mink coat. I will say the only positive thing coming out of that video was his mustache is looking really good. And he is just going ballistic, cussing, saying, don't compare me to Zay Flowers. He fumbles too much. I mean, you want to talk about just one of the more bizarre fall from graces? I mean, I don't know what's going on. I probably shouldn't even let this guy have a phone at this point. Another thing, another NFL point for you here, and I'm going to get to this caller in a second. Did you see the update on the Diana Russini story, KOB? So as if it wasn't bad enough that she was sneaking around with old, why am I blanking on his name, up in New England? Vrabel, old Mikey. The new thing that came out today, this is actually pretty sick. I actually thought this was pretty funny. The new report from The Athletic was she was getting her way out of speeding tickets and tickets with officers by asking them who their favorite NFL coach was and FaceTiming them. Yeah, I'm going to be honest. If I was a cop, I'm buying that. I'm taking that hook, line, and sinker. Although, then again, if it's over that time frame, am I getting you out of a ticket just because I want to talk to John Harbaugh? I think I would have asked for somebody else. John, again, I'm not trying to, he's not here anymore. I'm not trying to, you know, really crap on John Harbaugh, but yeah, he's not a guy I expect to have a good FaceTime interaction with. So, you know, I mean, that's just where the NFL's at. But I thought that was actually, out of all the stuff that's come out about Diana Russini, I actually thought that one was pretty funny. Ma'am, do you know how fast you were going? Yes, but who are you a fan of? Well, I'm a big Bills fan. Well, hold on one second. Sean. Danny in Arbutus, what's going on, Danny?
9: Can you imagine getting pulled over and being a Jags fan and say, hey, I can call Urban Meyer right now. I would have rather gone to jail.
3: That would have been a bad one. Also, I don't even think Liam Cohen currently would be a fun one. Unless you could get him to do the Duval, like, really awkward thing then, maybe.
9: I mean, either way, I don't think you're doing too hot. I was just going to kind of tail off the AB stuff, but you already said it. But in a similar vein, man, have you been seeing all the Brandon Ayuk thing? I mean, what the hell is that guy doing? I mean, I think he's just forcing his way out, but, I mean, that's pretty obvious. But why would the Commanders ever want that guy right now? I mean, that guy is just another nutcase. Those guys' brains need to be studied like yesterday.
3: Yeah, so I forgot to bring this up. But so Ayuk, and it's even weirder because he was a guy who took a year or two to develop and then a great breakout season. He held out for a contract, got the contract, tore his ACL, and then the entire rehab process, he's, I guess, at odds ends with Shanahan and I'm blanking on the GM out there, the former player as well.
9: John Lynch.
3: Yes, Lynch. And then, I don't know if you saw this too, they were talking, I think it was, I'm not even really a watcher of the show anymore, part of my take, but PFT was, they had George Kittle on. And Kittle, who's about as straight-laced guy as ever, he's going to give you all the stuff, he kind of pried him a little bit what's going on, and he goes, good luck. If you want him, because the PFT's a Washington fan, if you want him, good luck. Yeah, you're right. If you were the Commanders, why in the world would you invite that into your locker room if he became available?
9: Yeah, and I saw somebody similarly was saying how, like, you know, Stephon Diggs is still out there and all those legal issues just got resolved or whatever. But, I mean, again, it's just, I don't know. They're not all, but, you know, the best receivers or divas are always got some sort of diva mentality, because if you're not getting the rock, then you take it personally. But and then just one quick aside thing. I went to Maryland. That Ravens practice will be really cool, but anybody who's got any expectations for that stadium is past its time and then some. But I will say, if you get the chance to go inside the facility, I mean, that's a palace. It might not be as good as the castle, but it's up there, man. That thing is, the inside of that thing is pristine, and it's insane.
3: I have not been able to go there. I will say the castle scares the absolute hell out of me, because just the way the Ravens operate, I feel like if I step one foot out of line, it feels like someone's going to grab me and I'll never see the light of day again. To the wide receivers point, though, and I've been bringing this up, Danny, and let me know what you think. The guys who are out there, I've been told by Jameson Ensley, Diggs is not going to be an option, which, good. I mean, what scenario has he left that it's been a good situation? I barely don't have interest in Debo. I think Keenan Allen's the guy, man. I know he's older, but you know, he still gets open.
9: He played in the Chicago offense, so it makes sense. He might not have been Ben Johnson, but I get it.
3: Yeah, and I just think, you know, the fact that you might have some question marks at tight end and the fact that Keenan has always been a guy that's about, you know, within 10 yards, and he's a first down converter, I think he's never been a headache. That's the guy I'm looking at. Out of everybody's available, right? All the other guys who are actually out there, that's the guy I think makes the most sense to bring in.
9: I for sure agree. And by the way, I appreciate you at least reading my rant earlier today. I didn't catch it earlier, but I didn't want to everything's already been said. But
3: the Orioles aren't playing today, and you know the Orioles at this point are kind of like a family member you don't like. You know, you feel like you have to watch, you know, pay attention to them, but you really hate them deep down. I mean, yeah,
9: I'm at that point where I go for a lot of giveaways, and I'm at that point where I might just get the giveaways and leave. Just I don't know.
3: Yeah, man,
9: it's sad, but you know what? It's the state of things right now. I don't want to watch a bad product.
3: Yeah, look, Danny, I'll leave you with this, and I appreciate the call. Because you're a good listener. I don't know if you caught it earlier. My point with the Orioles at this point, Danny, is you have to just enjoy it for what it is for the rest of the season. If they continue to be bad, you're going to be able to buy some really cheap tickets and sit wherever the hell you want. And if they somehow get back to 500, then you take them seriously. But until they get back to 500, which is something that they have not accomplished really in the prime part of the season since 2024, we're talking 2 years now, just go there for the giveaways. Just go there for the music. You know, go there for the hot dog race. Don't blow the budget out on good seats. Just buy the seats way up and sit wherever the hell you want. Stay behind the bullpen. Enjoy the drinks. Make sure you got friends out there. And just make it an evening and enjoy the good weather. But don't expect, you know, this winning baseball. It's something to turn around. It's just not going to happen. I mean, it's a figment of your imagination. It's unhealthy. It's an unhealthy relationship. It's abusive, downright. You're expecting them to change, and they're not. You absolutely have you will be let down. They are the person in your life that is going to let you down. Even when they give you a glimmer of hope, and they sweep a team, or they win three in a row, or they win 6 of 9, they will let you down. It's just, it's not going to change. At least not in this current iteration of the team. So, yeah. Man. I wonder if Diana Russini had any other. Like, what would be the best thing I could offer up if I was going to get a ticket? Maybe if they're a wrestling fan, I got Chris Jericho's number in my phone. But I don't even think he would answer. So that would be tough, too. Interesting. Interesting thought there from KOB that I won't say over the air. Yeah, I don't know. I could get you, you know, if you're really a big fan, I could probably convince Justin Schlegel to pick up from JSS. Scott, too. No way Spiegel would pick up. Hey, you know, I just got, maybe I'll ask him that. Maybe I'll ask if he's on Saturday. Maybe I'll ask Kyle Yeomans. Hey, look, I just got Kyle. Just got Kyle's number because we're going to be working together on Ravens broadcast. Kyle, hey, if I ever get pulled over, do you think maybe if the officer's a big Ravens fan, maybe you could put together a signature call, like a touchdown call for him right over the phone? We could do some business. That's not a bad question. That might be the kicker right there to ask him. I think it does. He's the voice of the Ravens. He's got a lot of big things here. You want to play that call again? At the bare minimum, I could just convince him he's Kevin Harlan. Just have him do a Kevin Harlan impression. Yeah, that's not where we might be at right now. Brandon Ayuk. I did want to talk about Brandon Ayuk. I'm glad Danny brought that up. I mean, what is it? Is it just something that inherently gets into wide receivers' heads that they just have to be the biggest lunatics walking the earth in sports? I mean, are they just giving bad advice? I mean, what is happening? Brandon Ayuk got paid. Like, it's not like he never got his contract. This is not a Le'Veon Bell situation where he never got the committed money, the deal, and then was just like, screw the organization. He got paid, got hurt, somewhere in that mix decided, you know what, this is all the 49ers. By the way, the 49ers, which are one of the more positively ran organizations. Now, if he had a gripe with the Cleveland Browns or the New York Jets or the Arizona Cardinals, one of these dumpster fire organizations, okay. But the Niners, I mean, they seem to be one of the more well-run, pretty honest, do things the right way organizations. I don't know. That's just a weird one. And he's only 28, but I mean, I don't even know who takes a shot on him anymore, because that's just weird. So if you missed it, by the way, he's been hurt. He didn't play last year. He has filed paperwork to leave, whatever the hell that means, because under contract. And he said, if the 49ers cut me, I'll sign with the Commanders tomorrow. Now, what's interesting there is, are the Commanders aware of that? Because the Commanders do need some wide receiver help. They're not bringing back Debo, it seems like. He's lighting money on fire with every Instagram is the highlight, or the top headline, ESPN writes. With every Instagram, and he has been active on Instagram, that every time he speaks out on social media, he's just lighting more money on fire. Go Commanders was on his last one. I don't know. Bizarre, man. Wide receivers are just a different breed. And then you get like really humble ones, right? Like there's Larry Fitz, Jerry Rice. Even Keenan Allen is like one of the rares where it's like, you know, he just goes out and plays ball. There's definitely some, but I mean, there is, could you think of a more isolated position where Drake London's pretty chill. It's a newer guy. Jamar Chase, who's a great player, has had his moments of like crashing out on the field. I remember a game 2 years ago where he just openly took his helmet off and threw it, slammed it on the ground. Yeah. I mean, I don't know what it is. There's just something inherently about that position that if you get paid, get gassed up a little bit by your agent and your boys, you have what feels like about a 30% chance to turn into an absolute psychopath. And a lot of them ran through Pittsburgh. I mean, you can go through that whole list of AB, Chase Claypool, Juju, who's now kind of toned it down. Martavis Bryant was a nut job. I mean, yeah, I don't know. Something about playing wide receiver, man. No idea. Oh, and by the way, the Lions, not a wide receiver, but a cornerback, Terron Armstead. Didn't he just get arrested for kidnapping or something? I mean, never a dull day in the NFL. Let me make sure I got this right before we go to break here, because I did want to see the exact thing that came about him. I don't know. So Terron Arnold, he is facing felony charges of armed robbery and kidnapping. He appeared at a hearing Thursday in Tampa, Florida. There you go. That's nice. Next is Tony, WBAL News Radio, 1090 and FM, 101.5.
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3: 10:50. Final seg here of a Thursday Night Sports Line. I'll be back on Saturday from 11 to 2. And I'm liking this new tradition I'm getting into, playing a little pickup basketball at 8 a.m., pulling up here. And just freeballing it. Just, you know, hey, here we go. Start the show, turn the mic on, show and go spot. This time I actually have some time tomorrow to put it together, a little more of a game plan for the show, where last week I was at a wedding. If you're a loyal listener, you know how I feel about those. Food was good. Food was good. That's really the only thing I have to report on it. Yep. I think it's best left with me just saying that, and we keep going. I think if you were listening to the show about this point last week is when I started ripping into how much I hated weddings. But yeah, so I don't have to worry about one for a couple months now. So we're in the clear for now. For now. Oh boy, the Orioles are back in action tomorrow. Do I even want to go there and talk about that? God. I mean, they just... feels like a game I'm gonna miss tomorrow. Won't go. Here's the thing. They're gonna go play a Nationals team that, by all means, that team should be nowhere close to a better team than them by the money spent, by the talent out there. Yes, CJ Abrams is a good player. Yes, James Wood is looking like he's gonna be, you know, a perennial all-star type of player. There's a couple other guys around that lineup that are pretty good. You know, the second baseman is a nice little player they got out there. But outside of that, especially in the pitching department, the Orioles lost 2-3 to this team earlier this year, and I would think the Nationals are probably going to be potentially knocking on the door of taking 2-3 from the Orioles here. First of all, Washington is 500, something the Orioles have not been able to say they've been. And second of all, they're 24-16 on the road. They're starting Andrew Alvarez tomorrow, who is 1-0 with a 3-3-4. Trevor Rogers, who was really good his last time out. Can he get through this lineup? Which, oh, by the way, through all the utter insanity of this Nationals run the last couple years, they're the best offense in baseball by runs. They've scored 433 runs this year. They're third in slugging percentage. So this is a team that hits, does not pitch well. And they're coming to town, and it'll be very, very interesting to see how the Orioles rebound day off after that gut punch, losing effort. I'm trying to see what else has been up. I mean, Dalen Lyles actually had a nice season out in left field for them, but Luis Garcia Jr. is the guy. If in the lineup, they've had some guys have some turnaround seasons, but Luis Garcia, Abrams, Wood, and this is a team that's probably, even with their 500 record, probably going to be selling. Ugh. They're in fourth place at 41-41. Again, if it wasn't for the New York Mets, I really think the Orioles would be the punchline of this season so far, with how they have lost some of their games and how, you know, the money that they have now invested into this team recently has ultimately led to downright nothing. Uh-oh. Just got a report here. A little basketball report here. Stephon Bondy. Mitchell Robinson is unlikely to return to the Knicks next season. He felt it coming. Apparently, I saw Ian Begley saying that there's some teams that have been, you know, offering him a little more money. The Knicks are up against the apron and potentially offering him a starting spot. And he is not starting here. So, the backup center position becomes a big one. Boy, I just got the freeze frame here from that is fist right down into the neck of Caitlin Clark. Good God, man. I mean, what is... just unbelievable. No, they're just kicking the crap out of her on a nightly basis. Not even an issue. And then, to top it all, this is my, you know, nightly scroll here of X. 2 hours ago, Marlon Humphrey. I don't even know if I want to read this, but this was a tweet by Marlon tonight, by the way. If you're curious what your franchise cornerback was up to, it's a lot of Koreans in Korea. All right. That was his tweet. So I don't know what you want to make of that. That's you can't speak this long into my ear because I can't. I don't know what to say to fill the time. I know. If producers could talk, I would love for you to say it on air. But I. Oh boy. Well, as I go through this potpourri here in this final segment, the Orioles will be back in action tomorrow. The unfortunate truth is there's probably a pretty good chance they win. And then if they win the first two against Washington, you're going to feel like they're back. But I'm going to end the show here with the same things I started the show with. Do not let yourself get sucked in to this belief until they have gotten back to 500. When they do that, if they do that, then we can have a conversation and start thinking about this team actually making a run this year. Until that point comes, take all the stress out of yourself. Don't get worried. Don't just try to enjoy the game. If you're starting to feel it bubble up, turn the game off. I'm serious. Just don't watch it. You can listen to it in the background, maybe peek in a little bit here on WBAL, but don't put yourself through it. Nick Testoni, WBAL News Radio, 1090 and FM, 101.5.
0: Hi, this is C4. Tomorrow morning, Brian Kronberger reacts to the impact of the Iran deal on the markets, 745. 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
3: Alright, wrapping up a Thursday night sports line. Appreciate the callers and the texters as always. Saturday I'll be back at 11 a.m. We'll have an Orioles game to react to. Maybe another calamity of errors. Maybe you'll feel like they're back. But again, if they do not get back, I really want to start getting into the conversation of who's available. Adley, Gunner, Holiday, Kowser, right? I don't care who it is. If you don't have a contract beyond 28, especially with the way that the collective bargaining agreement's trending, consider making some drastic changes. Those are my final thoughts here. Special thanks to Kyle O'Brien on the board, as always. I'll be back Saturday at 11 a.m. Nick Testoni, WBAL News Radio, 1090 and FM 101.5.
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25: 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What you need to know if you're headed to this once-in-a-lifetime event.
26: Plus, the race for Baltimore County Council just keeps going. The vote counting in progress right now, and when we could have a result in the Baltimore County executive race.
25: And a deadly earthquake tears Venezuela apart. The international response as the casualty toll continues to climb.
27: WBAL TV 11 News at 11 starts right now.
26: Good evening to you. I'm Andre Hepkins.
25: And I'm Deborah Wiener. Thank you for joining us. It is all eyes on Baltimore tonight as Sail 250 takes over downtown.
26: Sailors and ships from all around the world are here for the big anniversary celebration, and so are the big crowds.
25: Marshall Keeley joins us live from downtown tonight with a look at the weekend ahead and what it means for our first responders. Marshall?
5: Yeah, we saw thousands of people in the Inner Harbor throughout the day today, taking in the sights and sounds of Sail 250. There's a buzz in Baltimore as the city plays host to a national event. But with this big honor comes a big challenge, making sure everyone stays safe.
6: An historic celebration of seaworthy sails.
7: This is great that this is going on.
8: This is not a normal thing you see, so it's just like seeing it, it's just like it brings something different to the city.
6: Tens of thousands flocking to the waterfront to see some of the biggest ships in the world.
10: All the ships, I love it. I've been on about five of them so far.
6: From all over the world.
11: We need to have our kids come out.
6: The masses mean first responders must be ready. Baltimore City Fire's command team has spent
21: well over 6 months planning on this at the federal and state level.
6: Building out a comprehensive public safety approach.
21: The citizens and visitors in the city will see fire departments in here from other parts of the state.
6: It's all hands on deck for law enforcement this weekend.
27: Our SWAT team is down here capable of responding to critical incidents as necessary. We've got explosive detection canine teams down here doing pre-sweeps. We've obviously got, you know, marine craft behind us capable of waterborne operations.
6: Baltimore police out in boats and monitoring movements from a mobile command center not far from the walkways.
28: I have aviation that is also working double shifts to make sure that everything is covered throughout the footprint of this event.
6: Ensuring everyone can experience history.
29: We can really keep this as it is, no shooting, no nothing, but calm, cool, calm and collective for the family, for the friends to have fun.
5: Baltimore Police and Fire Departments working hand-in-hand with state and federal agencies as we sail into the weekend. We expect the crowds to be back here. You still hear the music. It is thinning out tonight. We expect people to be back here tomorrow morning and start touring these ships again at 11 a.m. Live in downtown Baltimore tonight, I'm Marshall Keeley, WBAL TV 11 News.
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25: Well, another live look. This is over some of those ships in the Inner Harbor tonight. A historic and beautiful view as we're getting to see, but tomorrow might not be as picture perfect.
26: All right, let's talk to the chief right now. So, Tom, the rain is in the forecast for Friday, but hopefully it won't be a complete washout.
30: Yeah, I don't think it will, Andre. I think there'll be scattered showers around. There could be some thunder popping up in the afternoon and evening, but once again, that'll all be scattered activity. We've seen the showery weather beginning to develop off to our north and west, stretching from Scranton down to Pittsburgh, across Pennsylvania into eastern Ohio. Some of this has been pretty heavy, but it's breaking up now as it enters the mountains and will likely be scattered as it moves across the Baltimore metro area and into our region tomorrow. Notice the rain chances are fairly minimal early in the day, really kind of spike a bit as we head toward the late afternoon, evening hours, and towards sunset. About a 40% chance of picking up some scattered showers and storms. It's going to be a warm and muggy Friday, up close to the 90-degree mark with plenty of humidity leading to those showers, and then a more widespread shower activity on Saturday. It looks to be the cloudiest, rainiest day of the weekend, and even that will be kind of scattered about, so not a complete washout. We'll detail that weekend forecast coming up in a few minutes.
25: Still no winner called in the race for Baltimore County Executive Julian Jones, leading by a healthy margin, but as of right now, only 63% of the estimated vote has been counted. Now, it's not for lack of trying, that's for sure. Election workers in Baltimore County have been canvassing the votes for the last 3 days. That just means they are counting them. The public has been invited to observe this process. Candidate Julian Jones even stopped by part of the work, trying to understand a ballot that may not be clear to machines.
31: In a few minutes, the board is going to do a board review of any ballots that were questioned. For whatever reason, the bipartisan team questions it. So, and that's how it is with all the local boards. Everything is done out in the open. The public is more than welcome. They can walk around in the room as long as they don't interfere with the process. We want everybody to watch. And I think the most important message is know that your ballot is being counted.
25: So as far as when the votes will all be counted, it is unclear tonight, but workers will be back early tomorrow morning to keep this count going. The rescue, recovery, and cleanup efforts in Venezuela are proving to be difficult. The destruction from those back-to-back earthquakes overnight will require help beyond its borders.
26: Yeah, Jason Newton is following the deadly tremors. And Jason, the United States is pledging to help in the aftermath.
2: Yeah, and the video is almost hard to watch now. From lifting economic sanctions to sending search and rescue teams, the U.S. now joining others pledging to help out. What made this so devastating is that these were strong quakes, 7.2, 7.5, just seconds apart. And the video shows that destruction in real time, collapse and chaos. People seem to be helpless throughout, others joining forces to find loved ones and clean up. By the numbers, it's extraordinary. Somewhere in the area of 250 people have been killed, about 4,300 hurt. There's also this, more than 200 people trapped and thousands still missing. One thing making efforts even tougher, residents complain there's not enough heavy equipment and search teams, and that's where the U.S. comes in.
9: We're already deploying search and rescue teams from Fairfax County, Virginia, and Los Angeles. There'll be some others we'll add. That's their most immediate need right now, is search and rescue efforts. They have a bunch of collapsed buildings, and so they'll need a lot of help in terms of digging through that.
11: My sister called me and told me, like, you have to look for a safe place. And I was telling her, like, there is no safe place here. It's burning. The buildings are burning.
2: In the meantime, the State Department pledging $100 million to a UN humanitarian fund and $50 million to aid organizations already in the country, also U.S. military aircraft. It will help with assessing the damage, finding injured people, and delivering life-saving assistance. Andre.
26: Jason, they're going to need all that help after all that destruction and despair. All right. Traffic in the Strait of Hormuz is at a standstill tonight after an attack on a British merchant vessel. The cargo ship was hit by what authorities are calling an unknown projectile. There was damage to the bridge of the boat, but no injuries were reported. The attack came just hours after Iran announced it wanted ships to follow a new route, threatening retaliation if that didn't happen. It's not clear the effect that this will have on talks between the White House and the Iranian government.
25: The Supreme Court siding 6-3 with the White House on two major immigration cases. One of those rulings will allow the White House to curb the number of migrants seeking asylum at America's borders. The other policy will allow the White House to lift temporary protection status for Haitian and Syrian immigrants, effectively ending their right to live and work in the United States. Two justices, Elena Kagan and Samuel Alito, got into a verbal spat as Kagan read her dissent, a rare sign of emotion from the guarded Supreme Court justices. Tonight, eight people are facing criminal charges, including five teenagers, for their alleged role in a violent crime ring.
26: Yeah, Baltimore police announced the arrest today. Kai Reed walks us through the information that tells us what sparked the investigation.
12: Deb and Andre, according to investigators, the crimes, including a homicide, two assaults, six carjackings, and 21 robberies, were all committed by the same group of eight suspects, ranging in age from 15 to 22 years old. They say they first learned about this group on May 7th after members allegedly killed 38-year-old Jamal Ferguson during an attempted carjacking on Fairview Avenue in Northwest Baltimore. Police accused members of the same group of committing nearly two dozen other carjackings between April 23rd and May 24th of this year.
13: These cases underscore reality we have been warning about for many years. This violent juvenile crime is not just a Baltimore City problem. It's a statewide problem that crosses jurisdictional boundaries and impacts entire communities.
14: We're going to keep uplifting the vast majority who are doing the right thing, represent our city. But again, this has to start at home, and we do not want to be arresting your children, but we will if you and they decide to allow this activity to continue.
12: Now, investigators say they searched two homes in Baltimore City, one in Howard County and three in Baltimore County as part of this investigation. According to State's Attorney Ivan Bates, all eligible juvenile suspects will be tried as adults. In the studio tonight, Kai Reed, WBAL TV 11 News.
26: Kai, thank you. Maryland's House Republican Caucus wants the U.S. Department of Justice to review the state's Glock ban. The caucus sent a letter to the DOJ's Civil Rights Division this afternoon. Maryland law bans the sale and manufacturing of Glock handguns. The state is only second to California to prohibit this brand of firearms. Yesterday, the DOJ warned California its Glock ban violated the Second Amendment.
25: CSX is investigating another collision between one of the freight company's trains and a truck in Rosedale. This happened around 7:30 this morning at Schaefer's Lane, a private rail crossing with no safety gates, no warning lights. Witnesses say the train blew its whistle, but it appears the truck driver did not stop far enough away from the tracks. According to witnesses, the driver climbed out of the truck on his own. Federal accident records obtained by WBAL TV 11 News Investigates reveal this is the 12th crash at the Schaefer's Lane crossing since 1984.
0: Train caught the front of his vehicle and flipped over into the ditch.
1: This isn't the first time this has happened at this particular crossing, and especially at a lot of other ones up and down the road.
0: Correct.
1: Does it worry you that there is no, you know, crossbars or anything? Should more be done?
0: Absolutely. I mean, something as simple as a crossbar, flashing light, something, along with the train horn, that should be able to stop cars from getting too close or from crossing.
25: The state has plans to improve these private railroad crossings. It is a big day in Annapolis, the start of plebe summer.
26: Yeah, still ahead on WBAL TV 11 News, how a drop went at the U.S. Naval Academy and what's next for those young men and women after induction day.
25: Plus, oil prices coming back up on the bad news out of Iran. What that means for your wallet as inflation continues to climb.
30: 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That brings a chance for some showers and storms. That's coming up next.
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4: There is some scheduled long-term construction activity scheduled on 95 in Harford County beginning at 9 a.m. tomorrow morning. You will see between Route 543 and Route 24 single and double lane closures as the

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0: Lawyers for murder suspect Luigi Mangione were reportedly discussing a possible plea deal with federal prosecutors, but those talks have now stalled. The Towson native faces both federal and state charges in New York in the December 2024 killing of UnitedHealthcare CEO Brian Thompson in Midtown Manhattan. Authorities have not commented. Mangione's attorney says leaked reports are unfairly prejudicing the case and insists his client is presumed innocent. Mangione has pleaded not guilty and is due in federal court Monday, where trial and jury selection plans are expected to be discussed.
1: The Great American State Fair has opened up in Washington, D.C. today. It's part of the planned events for the nation's 250th birthday. The fair is free. All the rides free. Each state and territory have a booth open featuring local food up and down the National Mall. The fair is open every day through July 10th with special daily themes aimed at showcasing different parts of the country. The U.S. Naval Academy's newest plebes are beginning their journey to becoming midshipmen. Hundreds of young men and women arrived in Annapolis today for induction day. 11 News' Ashley Hinson joins us now with more on these first steps of the journey that will shape the next 4 years.
2: Deb, outside Alumni Hall, there were hugs, photos, and plenty of last-minute advice as families from across the country said goodbye to their new plebes. The day included receiving their first military haircuts, uniforms and equipment, and learning the basics of military life. Plebe Summer is designed to prepare the Academy's newest class for the rigors of military and academic life, with classes set to begin later this summer in Annapolis. Parents described feeling both pride and nervousness as they watch their sons and daughters take this major step to become midshipmen.
3: A mixture of trepidation and excitement and a sense of adventure and just the little babies growing up.
4: This is an amazing journey she's getting ready to embark upon, and the pride that I feel, you know, people are going to get tired of hearing it.
2: The new plebes also took the oath of office tonight, with many not seeing their families again until Parents Weekend in August. In the newsroom tonight, I'm Ashley Hinson.
0: In tonight's Consumer Alert, the up and down trend of oil prices fueled by the Iran war ended up. Reports of Iran striking a container ship in the Strait of Hormuz, then blocking shipping traffic, moved markets. London-based traders saw Brent crude contracts settle north of $75 a barrel. U.S. crude traders in New York sold contracts just below $72. Both the global and U.S. benchmarks popped about 2%. The U.S. standard is quickly moving to the roughly $67 it cost in late February. Gas prices usually trail several days behind oil prices. Nonetheless, AAA says the national average for a gallon is $3.92. That's about 60 cents lower than last month. Before the war, the gas pump price was parked at $2.98. The war with Iran pushed up energy prices and heated up overall inflation. The main price gauge the Federal Reserve uses to make interest rate decisions rose to its highest level in 3 years. The Commerce Department released data that show the inflation shock hits beyond energy. The personal consumption expenditures price index surged 4.1% in May, hotter than the 3.8% in April. Go back to May and strip away volatile food and energy prices, and that gives a core inflation reading of 3.4%. And that's a sign consumer price spikes are not limited to categories impacted by the war. Heather Long, chief economist at the Navy Federal Credit Union, says, quote, inflation is at a three-year high due to the war in Iran, and it's painful for middle-class and moderate-income Americans.

0: Now, financial markets expect the Federal Reserve to hike interest rates in September.
1: It's pretty cool and comfortable in the morning, but then started to warm up a bit this afternoon. Temperatures climbing back close to what is normal for this time of year. Add a little humidity, and it was a typically warm, muggy June day in the Baltimore Metro. 86 at BWI Marshall. Record on this day was set in 1997, but was also tied last year. 1 year ago today, we were also up at 99 degrees, tying that record high. So it can certainly get hot. It does look like next week we may be dealing with some of those upper 90s to near 100 degree heat. So enjoy the beautiful weather pattern we've got across the harbor and all across Maryland this evening. Temperatures downtown at 78 degrees. The skies have turned mostly cloudy with a light south breeze. Those clouds are coming in advance of some showers trying to move our way. But for now, it's dry and mild all across central and eastern Maryland, from 74 in Ridgely to 75 in Bel Air. A little cooler, but even out west, temperatures still in the 60s to around 70. And on the coast, we're also running in the upper 60s to near 70. You can see the showers up to the north of us, cutting across Pennsylvania. This is a weather system that's triggered some severe weather in parts of Ohio and western Pennsylvania. Flash flood warning in the Pittsburgh area this evening. So there is some heavy downpours associated with these this line of storms dropping into our direction. And that's what's going to settle in to our area and stick around for Friday and Saturday. Now, even late tonight, heading toward morning, some of those showers up in Pennsylvania may sneak down into parts of northern Carroll, Frederick County, maybe even northern Baltimore County early in the morning. Other than that, just mostly cloudy and mild through the night. Temperatures mostly in the 70s, setting the stage for a warm Friday afternoon, upper 80s to low 90s from Denton down to Easton up to Centerville and Galena, and then those scattered thunderstorms in the Baltimore Metro with highs in the upper 80s to near 90 tomorrow afternoon. And again, it's not a washed out day. Rain chances are fairly minimal in the morning. It'll be warm and muggy with mostly cloudy skies. And then notice the rain shower chances start to spike up a bit, but we're still only talking 30 to 40% chance at any one particular spot picks up a shower tomorrow afternoon. Sunrise coming up on Friday morning at 5:42. First pitch of the baseball game with the Nationals tomorrow evening at 7:05, and there's likely to be some storms scattered around. About a 35 to 40% chance that some of those storms are in the vicinity of Camden Yards for first pitch tomorrow evening. Saturday, more showers, maybe a few thunderstorms, especially south of Baltimore and on the eastern shore. Temperatures will be a little bit cooler, but it's still going to be muggy on Saturday. With the cloudy skies, we'll only make it into the upper 70s in Cockeysville, Sykesville, and Clarksville on Saturday afternoon. Sunday looks like the best day of the weekend. Some showers lingering in the mountains, partly cloudy skies, warm around the Baltimore area, and some sunshine down at Ocean City as well. So the 7-day forecast, a couple days of unsettled weather Friday, Saturday, then a little bit drier with more sun on Sunday. And then we talk about the heat. Upper 80s Monday, low 90s Tuesday, July on Wednesday and Thursday arriving with high temperatures inching closer to 100.
2: 100.
0: 100. Yes. All right. We got some time to think about that. Right?
2: Yeah, we do.
0: Okay. All right. So, well, last night we told you about the Orange Legion.
2: Yep.
0: Those would be the fans from the Netherlands.
2: Okay. So today, in a very happy coincidence, they officially entered Kansas City. Mm. This is what it looks like as thousands of Dutch people.
0: Wow.
2: Look at this. Marched through the streets ahead of their game against Tunisia.
0: Wow.
2: So you might imagine there was a lot of, again, the drinking,
0: of course,
2: cheering, and of course the signature orange double-decker bus. And Kansas City has been really, they love these folks.
0: Hmm.
2: And in return, the Dutch people have been fond of Kansas City, a little love affair there.
0: Of course.
2: The Netherlands did win their game against Tunisia, locking in their place for the knockout round.
0: So to celebrate, I'm sure a lot of those people in the crowd, they had a lot of Amstel Light.
2: Yeah, probably. That's right.
0: All right, good stuff. All right. He has spent decades molding the lives of kids in Baltimore, and he won a few state titles along the way. Now Coach Tree gets an honor befitting a local legend. How the city is thanking Coach Herman Harid. It's coming up next in sports.
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0: Phase one of the MLB All-Star voting is complete, and none of the Orioles garnered enough votes to advance to the next phase. Adley Rutschman got the most fan votes for the Orioles, but he finished fourth among catchers. Pete Alonso finished fifth at first base, Sam Basayo sixth at DH, and Gunnar Henderson was also sixth at shortstop. The Blue Jays fans took over phase one. Toronto has a representative at every position. This doesn't mean the Orioles will be shut out from the All-Star game. Major League Baseball requires every team to have representation. The full rosters will be revealed on the 4th of July. The O's went 4-5 in their 9-game West Coast road trip, and there were certainly some winnable games that didn't go their way. Defensive blunders throughout the season have created some real headaches like this, and if this team wants to make it back to the playoffs, defensive improvement has to be on the priority list.
7: Defense in general, you know, it's a constant improvement. Like today, we didn't help ourselves at all 3 hours on the day. You know, we also had 7 walks, you know, so that's not a good recipe to win a baseball game.
0: Certainly is not. Okay, the O's open up a 3-game series with the Nationals tomorrow night. It is a jam-packed weekend filled with fan giveaways. Starting with Pride Night in the series opener, first pitch is scheduled for 7:05. The U.S. National Soccer Team has already locked up a spot in the round of 32, but a win tonight against Turkey would give them their first ever 3-game win streak in World Cup history. The U.S. took a 1-0 lead within the first 2 minutes, but Turkey has rallied back for 2 goals to take the 2-1 lead in halftime. Sebastian Berhalter scored the tying goal for the United States just a few minutes into the second half. And right now, we are tied at 2-2. From football to football, the Ravens are shaking things up for this year's training camp. Along with their 12 open practices at their team facility in Owings Mills, the team announced today they'll also hold a free practice in College Park Saturday, August 1st. The Ravens will be the first NFL team to practice at the home of the Maryland Terps, CQ Stadium. The 11 a.m. practice is free to the public. Parking is $10, and after practice, there will be autograph sessions for the kiddos ages 6 to 12. The Ravens are calling this their inaugural fan engagement event in Prince George's County. You can claim your tickets starting July 9th. Information's on your screen right there. Tickets are on a first-come, first-served basis. Today, the city of Baltimore recognized a Baltimore sports legend. Herman Hareed, or Coach Tree, as he's known, now has a street named after him. The corner of St. Lowe Drive and Harford Road in East Baltimore is now named after this basketball icon. It's right around the corner from the school he made a legacy. Hareed is a 6-time state champion as a coach at Lake Clifton, and he was recently nominated for the Naismith Hall of Fame. He is now the athletic director at the Reach Partnership School. Today's event was all about him, but what makes Coach Tree who he is, his focus always on the kids under his tutelage.
8: It's just a blessing of my work with young people as a whole being recognized, not as a coach. Anybody can coach. Anybody can stay on the sideline and yell. And it's more to that when you've been put in a position to be a coach to service young people. And I know I've taken advantage of servicing young people the right way. And that's what working with them, not just during the season, but the entire school year.
0: Wow. That connection goes beyond the school year. As you mentioned, Coach Tree has maintained relationships with his former players over the decades and even helps them find jobs. Congratulations on a well-deserved honor for Coach Tree. Great to see great things happen for people who do great things. On the other side of the break, we'll bounce things over to the great man of a chief meteorologist, Tom Tasselmeyer, that we have here with a look at the seven-day forecast. We'll see how much sunshine that we can get for that Sail 250 celebration in the Inner Harbor. We will be right back.
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2: All right, so we have a tall order for the weather because of the tall ships.
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2: Well, I'm pulling it all together.
21: Nice.
0: We see what you're doing.
21: I like that, yeah.
0: You know what?
2: Just happens sometimes.
0: There, right?
2: Not all the time.
21: Well, that was pretty well done.
0: Yeah.
2: Thank
0: well,
2: you. I'll go home now. Bye-bye. My work is done.
21: Well, there you go. Scattered thunderstorms tomorrow afternoon, evening hours, almost 90, a muggy Friday, some showers around on Saturday. Some of that rain could come down heavy at times, but not raining all day long, just scattered activity. And then it clears up in time for Sunday, and next week the highlight is the heat. As we head toward the end of the month and into July, temperatures could reach the upper 90s.
2: I came back for that. Thanks, Tom.
0: That's all for WBAL TV 11 News tonight. Tonight's show star Jimmy up next.
2: Good night.
0: Jimmy Fallon.
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1: Work crews will be on 795 beginning tomorrow morning at 9 a.m. with concrete markings for future long-term construction, and you'll see them in alternating lanes along 795 in both directions between Owings Mills Boulevard and Franklin Boulevard. You can use Reiser Sound Road as an alternate. That's from 9 a.m. until 3 o'clock in the afternoon. 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
11: Weather.
23: Partly cloudy skies across the area tonight. Mild temperatures, lows around 70. On Friday, a mostly cloudy, warm and humid day with a chance for some afternoon showers and thunderstorms. Highs around 88. Showers are likely on Saturday. High temperatures near 80. I'm meteorologist Tom Tasselmeyer on WBAL News Radio 1090 and FM 101.5.
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24: Barra on Taylor there, as that is my late grandmother, attorney Juanita Jackson Mitchell, whose law office will be transformed into the University of Maryland place for attorneys to represent those who are victims of domestic violence. And Reverend Al Hathaway, the president and CEO of Beloved Corporation, will be joining us in studio at 8:45 to describe that news story you just heard and what is going on there. Had to get that personal privilege note in there, Mr. Neiman, to begin our show, everyone. And we are still counting votes, Brian. We're still counting ballots after the Tuesday primary election day when we had a 8-day early voting period. We had mail-in votes come in, and apparently we had a really low turnout at the polls, but we're still counting votes. But most winners have been declared, if all of them hadn't been declared by this morning, most of them by last night. And we're still kind of combing over what the message coming out of this election season in Maryland was. And I do believe, Brian, you kind of hit it yesterday. We've gotten much more progressive out of this election in terms of not just the state legislative situation, but a new member of Congress and Delegate Bowafo, Adrian Bowafo, who is now a member, will be a member of the House. He will be probably winning his general, looking at that way that district is constructed. And he's definitely socialist Democrat. And then you look at some of the state's attorney's race and the sheriff race, and you just look at it round away, Brian, and everything looks more left. It just does.
22: Yeah, I would say to me, you know, 24 hours later, I look at it, my stance doesn't change much. Maybe it's even more depressing than it was, just a little bit.
24: When the fog lifted a little bit, it looked worse. So it looked worse when the fog lifted.
22: It didn't get much better. If you are a fan of one party rule, well, it was great for you, because I think there's more entrenchment into that kind of way of life in the state of Maryland, because I think there is a certain pushback that we have seen against the inspector general position that I think will only grow.
24: With Julian Jones' election as Bartow County Executive, he is facing a Republican opponent, but it looks like he'll win, and he definitely is not a fan of the IG office.
22: And clearly the mayor isn't, you know, and he supported a candidate who wound up knocking off an incumbent. I think the Senate president has been, you know, pushed over into that direction as well.
4: I think that, he's going to stick to his guns on that. So if that lawsuit isn't won by Isabel coming in court, I think it's going to be a hard lift to get anything out of Annapolis.
24: The court is the only refuge now, courts.
4: Certainly in the next couple of years. And then the other part about it is that, you've got a special session that is coming. The governor said it yesterday.
24: Well, let's hear the governor say that.
5: Well, the status of Maryland is that we are going to have a special session.
6: You are going to do it.
5: We are going to do it. I'm going to call a special session.
6: And what do you want to happen?
5: Well, what I want to happen is for our House of Delegates, which has already actually voted on this and voted in approval, to then get together with the Senate, who was stalling and not moving on it, to get together and say, we need to be able to get something done on this issue. We are watching these elections being robbed in broad daylight, where we literally just had to sue the president of the United States because he was trying to get redacted, unredacted access to our voter logs.
24: I guess the governor's still stinging over the Senate president. He didn't really have to insert that stalling on it. That sounded kind of pointed on Jake Tapper, national TV, on CNN.
4: Yes, and I will say that the Senate president gave a local interview yesterday in which he said that the governor is focused more on national issues than he is.
24: Maybe he was watching the same interview we were. I felt that when he said stalling. Wow, the election is over, governor. Why don't you kind of calm down on the state Senate? And look, at the heart of all of this, everyone, is going to be the fact that the congressional redistricting, how we do it, how we actually draw the lines will change, because now they will allow, I believe, the votes are tabulated in the state Senate and the House, allow waterways not to be an obstruction to drawing district lines, which changes the whole game here in Maryland.
4: And so they'll get it done. I think they'll win. I think it'll stand the legal test. I think it'll be passed by the people of Maryland. Because, it's a blue state and basically,
24: it's a war against Trump.
4: Everything they want to do. It is a war against Trump. Mm-hmm. So you're going to wind up having, one member of Congress who is the Republican go away. The people of the Eastern Shore will not be represented the way that they want to be represented. And so that's a loss. And then you throw on top of it just the I don't even want to call it the dismemberment of the Republican Party. It's like.
24: I don't think it's dismemberment. I think it's like when something ages and limbs start falling off.
4: Yes.
24: It's like it's just disintegrating in front of us.
4: Yeah.
24: Because nobody's doing anything to it. It's just falling apart.
4: Yeah. And nothing necessarily new. I mean, the fact that you can't even have a candidate to run in Howard County is nuts. You don't have a really great candidate in Anne Arundel who's going
24: or
4: to
24: Baltimore
4: run.
24: Or Baltimore County.
4: Or Baltimore County. You've got what I think is a woke prosecutor who won in Baltimore County, which is kind of crazy to think that we're going to go back in that direction again, and no way to counter that at the Baltimore County level. And then Dan Cox winds up winning the nomination again, a guy who lost by 32 points. And it's just
24: and doesn't want to talk.
4: It doesn't want to talk. it doesn't make a whole lot of sense. I mean, it's a party that's in disarray, a party that's only going to get weaker, is disjointed, and a Democratic Party that is moving to the left. And then I'll throw in again what I've been talking about for the last couple of days. This attack on Adrian Bouaffo about taking AIPAC money.
24: I saw it.
4: I'm telling you, this is going to be the new standard for Democratic politicians.
24: A litmus test.
4: Yes. That is, will you take money from AIPAC? Did you take money from AIPAC? Mm. And I just think that in the next election, you won't be able to do it in the Democratic Party.
24: A similar thing in the early 80s. I'm telling you, back in the early 80s, there was a similar thing on AIPAC money going to certain Democrats, and it kind of went away. But this revival that you're talking about, but here's the thing, though. I don't hear Delegate Bouaffo rejecting it, or at least in the last 2 days, he has not come out and said that, I'm apologetic or anyway retreated, because he got $8.5 million in some type of advertising and things like that put into the campaign.
4: Right. Now, look, Standing Hoyer has taken money from AIPAC for a while, and he's been pretty good on Israel stuff. But he's the old guard.
24: He is.
4: And the new guard is going in a different direction.
24: Yep.
4: So the leader of this movement is Chris Van Hollen. And
24: Incredible. He's
4: the senior senator, and he's going to, I think, lead the direction of where the party is going to go on this issue. I think he's going to run for president of the United States.
24: You say that.
4: I really think he's going to at least dip his toe into the water. I think he's going to go to Iowa and New Hampshire
24: and see what happens.
4: And just kind of see what happens and see if there is support from somebody in his position. I do think he kind of fits into that nice little package where you can, appeal to the base and the socialist movement that we're seeing, as well as kind of the old guard. And so I just, to me, I just shrug my shoulders and go, man, it is a further drift to the left in the state of Maryland.
24: And it comes at a time, I believe, everyone, President Trump and Republicans controlling, you know, national politics to some extent, that it could mean bad omens for federal assistance. And I go back to the Francis Scott Key Bridge, and I go back to some other huge projects that appear to be on track now, Brian. But I believe coming out of this election, Governor Moore and other Democrats will be empowered to some extent to say, let's take them on. Let's go after them. And when you do that, you put these big, huge projects in jeopardy.
4: True, but I do think the Democrats are playing to win. Like, they think they're going to win in 2028. And so I think they're putting all of their eggs into that basket to say, hey, yeah, sure, we'll do that, but we're going to have an ally in the White House in a couple of years, so we won't have to worry
24: so things just stall for 2 years, basically, as a stalemate, so to speak.
4: It'll be there, but, you know, we've been waiting and expecting for the Trump administration to fire back at this government, and they haven't really gone for full bore.
24: You know what I thought
4: yet.
24: Yesterday when we talked about this? I think they're waiting until after November.
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8: Baltimore City State's Attorney and the mayor announcing arrests of what is described as a major violent crime ring. Three adults and five juveniles were part of the gang. Charges include a first-degree murder arrest of a 17-year-old. Maryland Republicans have been told by the Justice Department that DOJ will consider trying to strike down the state's new Glock gun ban, and the Supreme Court gives a couple immigration control wins to the Trump administration overturning Biden policies.
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4: Well, the Baltimore City Council met on Wednesday, a special session, to unanimously pass the city's now, are you ready for this, $5 billion budget. $5 billion. It does not include tax increases.
24: That's my main point.
4: No cuts in services. And they were able to find the $12 million, I guess, that they had a little structural deficit mm-hmm. in order to make things work. And they found some extra money in there for immigrant affairs, an mm-hmm. additional $1.6 million investment for the mayor's office of
24: immigrant affairs.
4: Anything
24: additional for state's attorney's office?
4: Additional. I did not see any.
24: I doubt it.
4: If it is, they didn't highlight
24: no,
4: it.
24: No, they didn't.
4: There's an additional monies for schools, $500,000, not a whole lot, mm-hmm. that they found for locks for internal doors for the schools.
24: I think that's important.
4: That the teachers union was really pushing for. They also found some extra money for the Child Care Resource Center, a couple of things
24: that's
4: here
24: the expansion
4: and there.
24: Of the whole pre-K thing with Blueprint.
4: So it's like small things here and there.
24: But it adds up to $5 billion when you're done.
4: But yes, it gets up to $5 billion when all is said and done. Now, there is the property tax cut, maybe a hike for others because mm-hmm. they're messing around with the homestead tax credit and that cap will be increased. Here's David Collins talking about that with Zeke Cohen.
9: The budget intends to provide progressive relief to property owners as well.
11: The mayor has shared, and this council was an active participant in a deal that we made to see over the next 2 years a 5-cent reduction in property taxes. This year, 1 cent, next year, 4 cents. The homestead tax cap will go up based on some legislation that we passed next year to from 4 to 5%.
4: So it's unclear to me. I would imagine there will be some people who own homes in Baltimore City whose property taxes sure. actually will go up
24: it
4: over
24: depends.
4: The next couple of years.
24: It'll all be in formulas, whatever. The main yeah. thing, though, it's the recognition, and this we'll talk about with Council President Cohen and Councilman Gray when they come and join us, Brian, and that is that our property taxes make home ownership in the city not competitive with the jurisdictions surrounding us. So however they do the math and however they end up slicing and dicing, anything they can do to bring down their property tax, as we've heard Mark Anthony Thomas, you know, and other economists, mm-hmm. Annabelle Basu, mm-hmm. all of them say, it creates a disincentive to buy a home in Baltimore. And then you add on, you know, education, crime, right. you add every, but property tax is a big issue.
4: Oh, yeah.
24: It's a big issue.
4: Well, if you got to pay more to live in the city, and then you also have to spend money for some people to say, I got to send my kid to a private school. It's like, then it's like, well, is it worth it? Or should, would I be just
24: and what kind of services am I getting that merit that type of cost?
4: Right. While my the roads I'm driving on are
24: trash.
4: Rather bumpy, the trash situation. But $5 billion is a gigantic budget. And, you know, keep it, again, it's just little things that they add on and give it, give stuff to other people. There's never really a talk about, like, ever cutting anything.
24: Here's an add-on. Before we get to the mayor's office of neighborhood safety engagement, which is one of the discussion points of an increase in that, there is a $4.5 million increase in the mayor's office itself. 16 new employees in the mayor's office. That hit Baltimore City Councilman Yitzi Schleifer, who's quoted here as saying, we're seeing a $4.5 million increase at a time when homeowners are struggling to make ends meet. And that's the thing, Brian. I'm sure the mayor and others will tell you what these 16 employees do that are important. But really, at a time when, you know, everything else is being kind of shrunk, you're going to increase your office. Then we get to an increase again in the budget of the mayor's office, neighborhood safety engagement, and they continue to grow. So, you know, it comes a point where belt tightening is not even, you know, kind of on the table.
4: No, but I mean, was it ever going to be on the table? I mean, it's really not part of
24: if
4: the
24: you have a deficit, you do. But like you say, yeah, there's a $12 million deficit. They can make that up with a variety of little things.
4: I mean, in all seriousness, do you think that there's a desire by anyone to really say, hey, let's try to rein in spending so we can give money back to the taxpayers?
24: Councilman Schleifer and a few others, a little bit.
4: A
24: handful.
4: But I don't even think the mayor's really that worried about it. It's like status quo. And winding up, you know, making sure that everybody gets a little bit more here and there in city government.
24: And to make his argument, he's probably going to say, look what we've done with crime. Look what we've done with other things like that. Like these investments pay off.
4: Right.
24: Like the money we're putting into Muncie and the money we're putting into stuff is showing that your neighborhood is safer. That's what he's going to argue.
4: Yeah. And I do wonder if some of them even care that they're the highest tax property in the
24: some
4: state.
24: Don't, but I'm gonna tell you who does care and the mayor should care is the fact that yes, while we saw a slight increase in Baltimore's population because of international
4: migration,
24: you still are seeing the flight of middle income African American families, I'm being specific there, leaving the city. And if you lose that particular group consistently, you're not going to be doing well down the road.
4: Right.
24: Because you have a bunch of empty nesters and a bunch of other folks who, when they die, and we all die someday, there's nobody there to take over their property or their house or their apartment or whatever it is.
4: Right. But there is a belief that, you know, as Baltimore gets safer and people are going to,
24: families will stream in.
4: And then, people will just stream in.
24: Yeah, good luck with that.
4: I'm with you. I mean, if you want to entice the families to be there, you got to make it more appealing to them. And the best way to make it appealing to them is to have schools that are going to be, that they don't have to pay for.
24: And I told you before, just like there's a comfortability, I'll say, with the mayor, I believe, and certain people in city government that the police department is 600, 700 officers short. They go, you know, well, no big deal. We don't need to fill that. I believe there's a comfortability, everybody, with the city being about 500,000 people. Like the fact that we were 900,000 when I was a little boy, they don't care, some of the people in leadership, that we're a small city. Yeah. It's like, you know, if you don't want to, like the attitude, do you want to live here? Goodbye. See you later.
4: You know, it's interesting you brought that up because we haven't really talked about the Montgomery County race, but it looks like Will Jawando is going to win.
24: And Democratic Socialist.
4: He's definitely a progressive leftist. And, you know, he has hinted that a lot of these police officers, the jobs that are open don't necessarily have to be refilled.
24: You don't remember, as a councilman, we talked about him trying to get rid of the school police. I don't know if you remember that. When he was a county councilman, he was advocating getting entirely rid of the school police.
4: Which is another depressing point about the election yesterday, because Montgomery County has had major issues with kids and guns in schools. And the school resource officer has been a big talking point in the county, and yet he won. But my point is that even Mark Elrich said that those positions have to be filled. We need to find 200 police officers. But it does feel like the new county executive doesn't care too much about it.
24: They believe in this new form of policing where Muncie and the front end of getting people before they get in trouble is the way to go. Now, looking at the numbers in Baltimore City, you would say that some of their advocacy is working. But I would maintain the reason those numbers are where they are is because you have the stick to go with that carrot, which is the state's attorney's office, U.S. attorney's office, and others. But anyway, We will watch, Brian, as this budget takes over.
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0: I'm Dave Packer. Rescue crews in Venezuela searching around the clock for survivors in the rubble left behind after Wednesday's twin earthquakes.
1: Officials say at least 250 buildings have been damaged. This survivor saying it was like a horror movie.
2: The película de terror.
1: You can hear the fear from passengers on this plane on the tarmac in Caracas. Sections of the airport crumbling into a cloud of dust as travelers scramble to escape.
0: ABC's Victor Oquendo, the death toll in Venezuela has risen to at least 235. Thousands are unaccounted for. The Supreme Court handing President Trump a pair of wins Thursday, ruling 6-3 that the administration can, on its own, end temporary protected status for hundreds of thousands of migrants from Syria and Haiti. In the second ruling, the High Court allowing the Trump administration to turn away asylum seekers at the border. White House Deputy Chief of Staff Stephen Miller calling the decision's huge wins.
3: America's doors are closed fully to asylum seekers. We've set up agreements where if you want asylum, then we will find a country elsewhere in the world to take you. It's very simple, very elegant, very complete solution.
0: Meanwhile, a federal judge Thursday blocked part of President Trump's executive order on mail-in voting. It blocks the administration from imposing new regulations meant to increase the USPS oversight of mail-in voting. One of the most dangerous fire seasons in the state of Utah. That's how officials in the state describe what's happening as four fires now have consumed more than 141,000 acres. State Forester Jamie Barnes.
4: Every county in Utah is in severe drought. 22 counties are in extreme drought. We came out of the lowest snowpack on record, and the forecast heading into Friday and Saturday includes very strong winds and extremely low humidity. In some places, we may see gusts up to 40 to 50 miles per hour and humidity in the single digits.
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0: The National Park Service confirms a 22-year-old man died after going over Nevada Fall inside Yosemite National Park on Saturday morning. Frisi Agal was hiking around the falls with friends around the same time as Josie Barnes Alfaro fell. She says she jumped in to try and rescue Alfaro, but was battered by the undercurrent.
7: I launched over toward him, and quickly the undercurrent, that washing machine, basically slams him under. And suddenly I can't spot him anymore. And in that shock, this meant that I got caught up in it, too.
0: An NFL player is facing kidnapping, armed robbery, and conspiracy charges as part of an alleged plot to detain three people suspected of stealing from him. His defense attorney says Terrion Arnold of the Detroit Lions denies all allegations. ABC's Morgan Norwood.
8: On February 4th, prosecutors allege Arnold directed a group to lure three men to an apartment where the victims were robbed, beaten, and held at gunpoint, saying Arnold believed the men had stolen more than $200,000 worth of his personal items during a stay in his Airbnb property. But investigators say they later found no evidence to prove the victims were involved in the theft, and that Arnold reported his property missing just hours before the alleged attack.
0: A one-time state billionaire tax initiative will appear on California ballots in November. The measure would impose a one-time 5% wealth tax on billionaires in the state to fund health care. Dave Packer, ABC News.
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12: There is some scheduled long-term construction activity scheduled on 95 in Harford County beginning at 9 a.m. tomorrow morning. You will see between Route 543 and Route 24 single and double lane closures as the long-term construction project will continue. It is from 9 a.m. until 3 o'clock in the afternoon. 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
13: Weather.
14: For the rest of the overnight, mostly cloudy. There is a chance for a few scattered showers north and west of Baltimore. Low temperatures in the upper 60s and low 70s. Mainly cloudy on Friday, warm and muggy with a chance for an afternoon thunderstorm. Highs around 89. On Saturday, cloudy with showers likely. Highs around 77. I'm meteorologist Tom Tasselmeyer on WBAL News Radio 1090 and FM 101.5.
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19: All right, welcome back again. Talking about the outcome of this past Tuesday's election and the changes that might come as a result of that. Do you think... as whether you're Democrat or Republican, and I don't know yet. I don't know. I know that there are a number of Democrats that have an opinion right now towards Governor Moore, and it's not necessarily a favorable opinion. We've seen the polls on approval rating. Again, approval rating doesn't translate to votes all the time, but do we think that that's going to make this a closer, whatever closer means, race between him and Cox this go around? Now, we know that Governor Moore and his team put forth ads really pumping up Dan Cox, because Dan Cox is MAGA, is endorsed by Trump, and that's going to be a big thing. It does not play well statewide in Maryland. Now, most of us know that. We've talked about that over the last couple of years, how statewide, that's not a big thing. Now, in specific areas of the state, yes, you can get through, but statewide, it's much more challenging. So while we talk about Ed Hale, maybe that was a bit more marketable. Do you think that the Republican Party in Maryland erred in having Dan Cox elevated yet again? Now, again, we'll see what happens in this particular race, but it'll be an interesting one, to say the least. Now, also here in Baltimore, Delegate Dahlia Tarr, I'm sorry, Senator Dahlia Tarr lost to Delegate Malcolm Ruff. That was a interesting race there. Of course, she's under federal indictment, and that race got pretty nasty. And ultimately, Delegate Malcolm Ruff will become the next senator after all is said and done there. And District 46, Senator Bill Ferguson pulled it out over Bobby LePen, who was running to take his seat as a senator there. The Senate president had to put forth a fight, but he won. But again, you think about that particular race. You have I'll say, yes, he's known from the social media side of things, but in the world of politics, that's a different beast, especially in primary elections. In primary elections, it's quite different. So there's that. So that race looks like it's about a, maybe a 12-point spread right now, which I don't know if that's closer than it was expected to be. But at the end of the day, the margin doesn't matter anymore. It's over and done with. Ferguson continues on as the next senator continues on as senator for the 46th district. Does that put a different level of pressure underneath of him where now is he responsive in a different way where his citizens saying, no, we don't want you to go, but what we want to do is at least let you know, don't get too comfortable if you aren't listening to us. And I don't know. I don't live in the 46th district, but just listening ear to the ground, there was a bit of an upheaval to move forward a little bit there. And that's kind of what we saw. Again, 410-467-WBAL. If you want to chime in, let's hear from Clarence in Baltimore County. Good morning to you, Clarence. You're on WBAL.
13: Hey, good morning, TJ. I just wanted to say this. No state's attorney will ever be successful without a good supporting cast up underneath he or she. It just is not going to work if the police department isn't supportive of her. If the lawyers in that office aren't supportive, then the state's attorney's office, there will always be a problem with it, if not a complete failure. I do not understand. I think people just weren't listening as far.
19: Clarence?
13: And went. Hello?
19: I got you. Go ahead again. I was losing you for a second.
13: Okay.
19: Mm-hmm.
13: I can't, I don't think people were really listening to Julian Jones. He just jumped on the bandwagon. Better schools, better, you know, more, less crime. And that was just, like a PRC, the same thing they all say. But as far as listening to what he was saying, when he was on the station pandering for business support, saying that we need to responsibly look at how to integrate data centers into our community, there's no responsible way. The data's out there. So he's pandering for business, and that's a Dutch Rupertsberger to me in Baltimore County. Business gone wild. Whatever business wants, business gets, and we'll deal with the people, as an afterthought. Overexpansion of business in Baltimore County, the same thing that Dutch Rupertsberger did. He sounds exactly like him.
19: Thank you for the call, as always, Clarence. Appreciate it. Really quickly, back to Bill Ferguson and Bobby LePen. You remember when I was talking about how those types of races, those Senate races, a couple thousand votes here or there can change it? In total, this is now, I think there are still more votes to be counted today from the mail-in. However, what's in thus far, 8,619 votes.

0: Might not mean anything. I'm just curious if that encroached upon him to a point where it's like, hey, next time you think about it, that's an 8% swing changes that election. Are you concerned if you're Bill Ferguson about that 8% having, if it's a different challenger, you could be in trouble if in another election? Who knows? I just wanted to ask the question. Let's hear from Kevin in Baltimore. Good morning to you on WBAL.
1: Thanks for taking my call. I got a couple comments to say. I listened to C4 and y'all talking earlier this morning, talking about the 1,400 smoke shops. And the same question that you had was the question that I had. I mean, how could they open up 1,400 shops without anybody knowing? And what was the tax? How much is the tax base that Baltimore City is getting from the 1,400 shops? And also that the only reason that they are saying something now is because now the public, has starting to notice that is more smoke shops than ever.
0: Yeah.
1: And then the second part of that was that I think that Governor Moore, the only way he wins is because he's a Democrat and this is a blue state, because he done so much to hurt people in Maryland. I don't know who would vote for him. And thanks for
0: a lot of people are going to appreciate you, Kevin. A lot of people are going to vote for him, though. But I mean, no offense. A lot of people, you say you don't know who, a lot of people are going to. 300,000 plus did this go around on Tuesday. But that goes back to however many people are sitting out the election because they're unaffiliated or independent, and how many people did not vote at all. It is startling how many people don't participate in the election process and then find out how decisions affect their lives.
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12: Baltimore City State's Attorney and the Mayor announcing arrests of what is described as a major violent crime ring. Three adults and five juveniles were part of the gang. Charges include a first-degree murder arrest of a 17-year-old. Maryland Republicans have been told by the Justice Department that DOJ will consider trying to strike down the

0: state's new Glock gun ban, and the Supreme Court gives a couple immigration control wins to the Trump administration overturning Biden policies.
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2: So this has been going, and we've seen it from a number of different elected officials on the federal level, more so than we talk about local level. And this is across party lines, right? Eleanor Holmes Norton, who doesn't get a real vote in Washington when it comes to voting on with Congress, but she represents Washington, D.C. I mean, she was going to run for re-election, and she's having trouble even seeing and remembering people. Mitch McConnell has glitched out multiple times over the past couple of years. He's in the hospital right now, and no one really knows his condition. It's been 10 days, and they said he's not going to be voting. And the and he's out of Congress right now as a result of that. Dianne Feinstein, we know, died basically in office, and she had to be whispered and told what to do because of her condition. So we've been talking about how these elected representatives stay in their roles so long or get sick, and it's just like they need to be pushed out. Should there be term limits? Should there be this? What should happen? But you, the voter, we, the voters, put them back in office over and over again. The term limits could be us not voting for them anymore, but we don't seem to do it. Now, in New Jersey, they're dealing with it right now. They voted for a guy who hasn't been in office for the last 4 months. And what type of leave packages do Congress people get? Think about it. They have to run for election every 2 years. Should they think about that for a minute? There are some jobs out there that you might be on probation for 2 years. Heck, you certainly could be easily on probation for a year, and you don't get the maximum benefits of that job until you're off probation. And certainly you hit markers where you'll get more leave, and you'll get more, whether it's leave to go, your personal leave or it's sick leave. But should they get the benefits like health insurance? Should they get the should they have leave banks and all of that? Should they have to disclose illnesses if they're going to be gone for extended period of time? I know somebody will inevitably bring up HIPAA, but should they waive HIPAA? And I'm not suggesting that they have to say the details of everything that's wrong, but let's just say, for instance, there is a congressperson that's going through drug rehabilitation. Do you think that you should have the right to know? We simply don't know what's going on. If that person has a debilitating health issue, do you feel like you should have the right to know? But even more so, considering a congressperson, they make what, $179,000 or so, $174,000, whatever the number is. It's a pretty good chunk of change that probably could afford. I'm not advocating to take their benefits away. I'm asking the question, but they probably could afford much more than the rest of us to buy their money from, buy their health insurance from the exchange and not, lose any sleep over it. But getting elected to an office as a public servant, should that be a contract job? Because you're there for a short period of time. You're not, we're not hiring you for that job technically for a lifetime, even though that's kind of the case. Now, this particular person, Tom Kaine Jr., he's a Republican congressman in New Jersey, apparently resurfaced finally at his home on Wednesday evening after 4 months not being seen without a public appearance. He was last seen back on March 5th, where he was voting and speaking at a committee hearing. 100 plus missed votes since mid-March. Should we have like a threshold that if you miss 10 votes, if you miss 50 votes, then it's automatic expulsion without some sort of formal formality by the entire body or by the House Speaker or something? Or is this like you can't hold a illness or undisclosed health illness against a person? How should this work? Because these are representatives of the people, of you and I, and if they aren't able to perform their duties, is it our job to wait until the election, or should there be other mechanisms? And should they have a lifetime? And I don't know how when their benefits kick in, but should they even get them in these roles? I'm curious of what you think. 410-467-WBAL, 410-467-9225 on the greensolutionsremodeling.com text line if you want to chime in and reference to this. Now, he briefly answered the door for a New York Times reporter. He was dressed in a suit and tie, and he said that I'll talk to you next week, and then closed the door. His office maintains that he's recovering from this undisclosed health condition, and he's going to return apparently on June 30th. I said July 2nd. They're actually going on recess on July 2nd, so he's going back on June 30th. He's not going to be there for any really period of time before they do it. But he said that he's going to be promising full transparency then. All right? So during his absence, he bought stock and sold stock, submitted remarks for the Congressional Record, lobbied colleagues on an Israel-related trade vote, and locked up his GOP primary nomination as he ran unopposed. So there's that. And no public sightings of him, and certainly not in Washington, D.C. So is that okay that something like that is able to happen? Now, that's again something that we have seen from others, maybe not to this extent necessarily, but it's something that we've seen. Now, neighbors and residents at two family vacation properties that he has, one in New Jersey, one in New York, also reported no sightings as well. And his chief of staff said back in May, there's no cameras where Tom is. Why is it such a, or should it be ever a question when you think about a 4-month hiatus, basically, of a lawmaker, an elected lawmaker who's getting paid through tax dollars? Should there ever be a moment where they're effectively missing? Now, this is a story that's existed, for several months now, and I had it and I didn't talk about it, but even some of his Republican colleagues, including Speaker Johnson, weren't sure where he was or when he was coming back. That, to me, speaks to larger issues when it comes to this particular case. And this one is the latest of the highlights. Again, you speak about Senator Mitch McConnell and some of the concerns that he has. He's sick. We know he's sick, and the decision that he made. I'll clear up something as well. I think there are some influencers that are out there. There are some Democrats that believe that if something were to happen, there's conspiracies that Mitch McConnell might be dead already. Look, it doesn't really, I don't know that it does any, good for Kentucky Republicans to try to keep him alive if he isn't, because they changed the law in Kentucky a few years back where their party picks the replacement for McConnell. Now, there could have been more juice to that squeeze if it had been before that law had changed, which would have allowed the governor to appoint the successor in the interim, which would have been Andy Beshear being able to pick perhaps a Democrat to fill the seat. He does not have the ability to do that. So again, just to end that, they don't have the ability to pick a Democrat, even though there's a Democrat that's the governor there. They changed that to where it will be a representative from the same party. So I don't know that there it really means much. And he's going to be retiring or leaving Congress anyway. He's going to be leaving anyway. So there's that. But I don't know. I just look at this and I think that there's something that needs to change when it comes to what we're dealing with when it comes to these elected officials. And do they have the right? Do the politicians have a right to keep a health issue private even while still in office and still cashing in and having influence on Capitol Hill and just like being out in the wind? It just feels like something's wrong about that.
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6: ABC News, I'm Dave Packer. Hours after it was confirmed that Iran attacked a ship in the Strait of Hormuz with a drone, President Trump Thursday night told American farmers and ranchers at a Rose Garden dinner that the strait remains open and traffic is flowing through.
7: Yesterday they took out 19 million barrels of oil. That's the most in the history of the strait. And the oil prices are dropping like a rock. And you know, as goes oil, so goes everything else, including all of your products.
6: But oil prices jumped following news of that drone attack. Venezuelan officials say at least 235 people are confirmed dead and thousands more are missing after Wednesday's devastating back-to-back earthquakes. The Supreme Court handing President Trump a pair of wins, ruling that the administration can, on its own, end temporary protected status for hundreds of thousands of migrants from Syria and Haiti, and allowing the Trump administration to turn away asylum seekers at the border. A decision on birthright citizenship is expected next week. This is ABC News.
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8: Baltimore City State's Attorney and the mayor announcing arrests of what is described as a major violent crime ring. Three adults and five juveniles were part of the gang. Charges include a first-degree murder arrest of a 17-year-old. Maryland Republicans have been told by the Justice Department that DOJ will consider trying to strike down the state's new Glock gun ban, and the Supreme Court gives a couple immigration control wins to the Trump administration overturning Biden policies.
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9: There is some scheduled long-term construction activities scheduled on 95 in Harford County beginning at 9 a.m. tomorrow morning. You will see between Route 543 and Route 24 single and double lane closures as the long-term construction project will continue. It is from 9 a.m. until 3 o'clock in the afternoon. 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
11: Weather.
12: Mostly cloudy skies for the rest of the night with a chance for a few showers north and west of Baltimore. Lows in the upper 60s and low 70s. Cloudy skies, warm and muggy Friday with a chance for an afternoon thunderstorm. Highs around 89. Showers are likely Saturday, highs in the upper 70s. Some sunshine returns on Sunday. I'm meteorologist Tom Tasselmeyer on WBAL News Radio 1090 and FM 101.5.
1: Okay, gang. So, chances are there'll never be an emergency ever, ever again.
11: Mm-hmm.
1: But just in case, let's talk about a plan.
11: Okay.
1: So, who's going to do what? Anyone? Yeah, okay, perfect. We'll figure it out as we go. So, who is going to grab the go bag?
11: What's a go bag?
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20: All right, if you're just tuning in, we've been talking about the reason why we had a low voter turnout here this primary election just 2 days ago. 16.7% are the preliminary numbers. And when I compare it to 2018, the last time we had a sitting governor running for re-election, it was about 24%. So it is a drop. And is it voter apathy? Is it people are sick and tired of talking heads? Are they sick and tired of the national dialogue and rhetoric? What is it that is turning people away? And my last caller, Scott, was like, look, we got to have an open primary. And he's on to something. Because, look, I looked at some party registration numbers, and I gotta lay this all out to you. And it's in detail. It took me a few hours to do some digging and pulling up some numbers for you. But there's something to be said there with unaffiliated voters. And before I do that, I want to take another caller here. Let's bring on Marty from Middlesex. Thanks for calling in, Marty. What are your thoughts and theory as to why there's a low voter turnout?
21: Hi, Angela. I called you a week ago, and I just wanted to make one quick statement, then I'll get into this the voter turnout.
20: Mm-hmm.
21: I don't know if you remember, but I had mentioned something about the heat wave in Europe killing 200,000 people as opposed to gun violence in
20: the
21: U.S. I did corroborate that.
20: Uh-huh.
21: 175,000 to 200,000 a year deaths are
20: in Europe.
21: In Europe,
20: yes.
21: As opposed,
20: you said
21: as
20: UK.
21: To, yes.
20: Yeah. Okay.
21: Well, then I thought I said Europe.
20: Yeah. Yeah. No, I thought I think
21: okay,
20: you said
21: I'm
20: UK.
21: Sorry.
20: Yeah.
21: Okay. Well, real quick, then back uh-huh. to I'm a registered Democrat.
20: Uh huh.
21: I did not vote, and I knew who the incumbent was. I don't like where the money's coming from, but here's my question.
20: Uh-huh.
21: It was a no-brainer that Wes Moore was going to be the Democrat candidate.
20: Mm-hmm.
21: And here's where I'm going to go with this. What is it about this Bronze Star stolen valor thing that he will not clear up? Okay, and here's where I'm going with it. I don't care about that. Mm-hmm. What I do care about, what opportunities did he get, basically, if it was stolen valor, what opportunities did he take away from other people as he was ascending?
20: Mm-hmm.
21: And then when he got his internship to the White House based off of whatever his applications told or what people believe to be the truth, what if they're not the truth? Are there any possible criminal charges associated with lying your way to the top? And that's all I got to say.
20: Well, Marty, but, you know, at the end of the day, I mean, you didn't vote because mainly of Wes Moore, but, I mean, you had an opportunity to influence the Baltimore County, right? Because you're in Middlesex. Yeah, Baltimore County, you know, county executive race. And isn't that important to you, too?
21: Well, it is, but it's almost like it's already, I didn't like the fact that we're having so much trouble with the ballots. Mm-hmm. Now we've got question marks about the judges. I just feel like the whole system, it's already in, Angelette.
20: Yeah.
21: To me, it's already in. I don't care what anybody says. I would like the answer to my question.
20: Mm.
21: If there is backed up, we know George Soros is back in Westmore. Okay, we're trying to get away from left leaning.
20: Marty, thanks. I don't want to get into the whole Westmore thing. I want to focus on voter turnout. Maybe it is because people are so focused on Westmore and they don't trust him and blah blah blah. But at the end of the day, he still won big time, big time. Again, some no name. I don't even know who was on the ballot. And then you have Dan Cox and Ed Hale. Well, there was other Republicans as well, but those were the two front runners. And that was a much closer margin than Wes Moore and whoever else was on the Democratic ticket. So why are people not showing up to vote? Now, let me give you some numbers because this is my theory. I looked at party registration because back in 2018, all right, that was the year that Hogan was running for re-election, just like Hogan is running for re-election this time around. Back then, Democrats made up about 55% of registered voters. Republicans were about 26%. Everyone else, like the unaffiliated or, you know, minor parties, they made up 19.5%. Now you fast forward to today, 8 years later, Democrats have slipped to 51.8%. Republicans are down 23.9%. But look what happened to everyone else. That unaffiliated group, the independents, they're now at 24.1%. They jumped from 19.5% just 8 years ago. Think about that. Nearly one in every four registered voters in Maryland is no longer registered as a Democrat or Republican. It's a huge shift. Now, I'm not saying that's the only reason that turnout has fallen, but I think it's a major factor. Yeah, sure, people are frustrated. They may not like the candidates. Some races may have felt competitive, or like my last caller, Marty, said maybe, yeah, it's rigged. And politics has become exhausting for a lot of people. All of those things could be contributing, but I keep coming back to, in a state with closed primaries like Maryland, what happens when nearly one quarter of registered voters can't even participate in the very elections that often decide who will hold office? Because let's face it, many of these are already decided in November. No matter who wins, they are going to be there come November. So if a growing share of voters are sitting on the sidelines, not because they don't care, but because they're registered unaffiliated, that changes the conversation. So I'd love to hear your thoughts on this. Do you agree with my theory, disagree? The lines are open, 410-467-WBAL, or you can also text me at the greensolutionsremodeling.com text line at 410-467-9225.
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8: Baltimore City State's Attorney and the mayor announcing arrests of what is described as a major violent crime ring. 3 adults and 5 juveniles were part of the gang. Charges include a first-degree murder arrest of a 17-year-old. Maryland Republicans have been told by the Justice Department that DOJ will consider trying to strike down the state's new Glock gun ban, and the Supreme Court gives a couple immigration control wins to the Trump administration overturning Biden policies.
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20: All right, we've been talking about the Baltimore City Council budget was approved yesterday, $5 billion. And look, it's money for a lot of things. A lot of things, like bridges, street resurfacing, new dispatch system after repeated failures, additional security improvements in schools like these locks, and even a modest property tax break for some homeowners, one penny. And those are real priorities. And so this isn't a conversation about whether the entire budget is bad or good. It's about what the budget tells us is City Hall's priorities. Because once the politics are over, I start digging around those numbers. And we were talking about the Mayor's Office of Immigrant Funding. Right? And we got a few calls here. I got tons of text messages that they're thinking it's ridiculous. About this spending. An additional $1.6 million specifically to foot the bill for attorneys to represent those illegal immigrants that are potentially facing deportation. And so I've been asking if it's worth your dollars for that. I want to continue that conversation. And then there's another part of the budget that I want to get into that I find quite fascinating. Before I do, let's go to the phone lines. Let's bring Theodore here from Parkville. Thanks for calling in, Theodore.
1: If it weren't in the budget, if it weren't necessary, I don't think the mayor would have it there. And in reference to helping people, mm-hmm. it's nothing wrong with helping people. And under certain circumstances, and I think the Constitution says that people have a right to an attorney. Mm-hmm. So why not? Why are you against it?
20: Mm-hmm. Because they're illegal.
1: It doesn't say in the Constitution mm-hmm. that if you are a citizen, you have a right to an attorney.
20: The federal government can assist by providing an attorney. Why does the city have to foot the bill? Not all cities are footing the bills for illegal immigrants.
1: So you're doing the very same thing you're complaining about. Mm-hmm. You're saying, in spite of the law, like the Trump administration that you support, in spite of the law, it shouldn't be. And at the same time, why should my tax money be used to give immigrants from South Africa instantaneous citizenship, land, and now they got jobs as ICE agents? So why don't you complain about that? You don't mind that, do you?
20: Oh, I have complained about that.
1: But you haven't. You very seldom.
20: But that's not the story
1: like
20: right
1: that.
20: Now. Is that the story right now? No, I'm talking about Baltimore City.
1: The story you're talking about is the budget for the mayor.
20: You don't care about the city?
1: I care greatly. I grew up in the city.
20: Okay.
1: But I'm saying if there weren't a need for these people to have some assistance, I know they didn't vote in great part for my candidate. Mm-hmm. They made that mistake, and I hope they don't make it again. But I think the fact is, if you look at the fact that the overwhelming majority of these people are good citizens. They work. They're not taking quote unquote black jobs, and they contribute.
20: Okay, but how about the legal immigrants that have spent so much money to come here the right way? Why don't we assist them? People that want to come here legally,
1: because
20: that's a slap in the
1: programs.
20: Face.
1: There are plenty of programs
20: for illegal immigrants,
1: I have plenty of programs to help me. I was born in this country.
20: Mm-hmm.
1: And at the same time, I think the benefit they get, these people pay Social Security and they get no benefits from it. Would you rather have the Social Security benefits mainly because of the Republicans going to even more insolvency?
20: That's a problem at the federal level. And that should be up. We need an overhaul with immigration reform at the federal level. I have brought and supported Dreamers to Capitol Hill. I'm all for expanding and reforming illegal immigration. But it's not up to the city to be responsible for the mess that Congress has made. Thank you very much, Theodore. This is the thing. Illegal immigration is a problem because of Congress. They have not had the cojones, if you know what that means in English, to take this and deal with it. They have these arbitrary numbers of the number of visas that should be issued each year. Congress shouldn't be making up that number. It should be market-based. Let the market determine how many immigrants that we come to this country each year. It should fluctuate. It should not be set as an arbitrary number, because that only entices people that are really frustrated, want an opportunity to come to this country, and they're locked out of the system. And so we need to focus on Congress to getting that mess cleared up. We shouldn't, as residents of this state, people that live in Baltimore City, because I don't, to deal with the problems of people that are here legally and deal with them first. It's not our responsibility to pick up the mess and fight, you know, Congress. Because at the end of the day, it's not just the Trump administration, it's Congress. And this archaic immigration laws that we have in our country, it needs some serious reform. Let's bring on Michael from Manchester. Thanks for calling in, Michael. What are your thoughts here?
2: Hi. I just have a question. Really, the other caller that said you're entitled to an attorney. You have a right to have an attorney whether or not you're a citizen. Yeah. Did I hear him correctly?
20: Yeah, because it's not in the Constitution.
2: Well, you know, I have the right to bear arms.
20: Mm-hmm.
2: So does the state have to buy me a pistol?
20: Yeah, that's a good one.
2: All right, so there you go. You have the right to have an attorney.
20: Uh-huh.
2: You buy it. You pay for it.
20: Mm-hmm. Yeah. Yeah, you're right. I mean, but I think what he's trying to make there is that you have a right to an attorney. And if you can't afford one, we will provide you one, right? That's where he's headed. That's his thought process. So again, I know everyone, a lot of people, even Republicans, are not happy with Donald Trump, not happy with, you know, the immigration tactics. But look, all he's doing is enforcing existing laws. Are they extreme? Yeah, you could argue so. But it's the law. It is federal law. And there's not much we can do at the state level or the city level to force change. You need to force change in Congress. Therefore, perhaps, maybe you guys should be doing a better job at electing candidates that represent you that will make change when it comes to immigration reform at the federal level, because they keep kicking the can down the road, Republicans and Democrats, for years. For years. And yes, the pendulum has swung big time. And Biden campaigned on it. He says, well, let's open up the gates. He campaigned on it. He flooded the southern border with illegal immigrants. People were not happy. Listen to some of the callers that called in today. People weren't happy, so they wanted some change. The border is much secure now. Now, did things go to the extreme right on that? Sure, but look, that's what's going to continue to happen year after year. We're going to be battling back and forth with the extremes at this point. And no one has the cojones to fix the real problem, the root cause here, and that is Congress. It's not Trump's doing, it is Congress. Years and years of just kicking the can down the road. I'd love to hear your thoughts if you want to debate me or not. But anyways, there's more to the city budget that I want to get to, that I have yet to get to. So stay tuned for more. 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
11: From ABC News, I'm Dave Packer. The Supreme Court handed the Trump administration 2 wins in immigration cases Thursday.
12: In a 6-3 decision, the court clearing the way for Trump to cancel the temporary protected status of hundreds of thousands of Haitians and Syrians who have been living and working legally in the U.S. Most will now need to leave the country or face deportation. In the other case, the justice is allowing the administration to turn away people seeking asylum at official ports of entry along the U.S.-Mexico border, meaning the U.S. can essentially shut the door to migrants fleeing violence and persecution.
11: ABC's Mary Bruce, but the president did have a court setback, a federal judge blocking a portion of his executive order on mail-in voting. The order that was blocked would create a voter database from each state, and the U.S. Postal Service would go off that list to mail ballots to voters. Judges say that the states are the only ones who can oversee elections and call the rules unconstitutional. Devastation in Venezuela after a pair of powerful earthquakes. The death toll now at least 235. That's expected to go higher. Thousands more are missing. Rescuers trying to recover people from the rubble of collapsed buildings. ABC's Victor Oquendo.
13: It's extremely difficult right now, partly because they just don't have a lot of the equipment needed to get through everything that we're seeing on the ground there. There are so many people in need right now with its battered infrastructure, a deteriorating hospital system, to even food insecurity. Venezuela was already facing a national crisis before these 2 earthquakes.
11: In Los Angeles, the U.S. men's national team fell short to Turkey on Thursday night, 3-2, in their final match of the group stage of the 2026 FIFA World Cup, dashing their hopes for a historic 3rd straight win. However, the U.S. men's team has already secured its spot in the round of 32 following back-to-back wins, including a 4-1 opener victory over Paraguay June 12th and a 2-0 win over Australia on June 19th in Seattle. 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
16: Google and the TSA are teaming up to allow passengers to get screened for their flights without having to carry a physical ID. ABC's Sam Sweeney.
17: Now with this partnership between TSA and Google, if you have a Google wallet on an Android phone, you can load your passport into it and then connect it to your airline account. And when you show up to the airport, all you have to do is walk up to the camera, have your picture taken, and you'll be cleared to get on your flight.
16: One of the most dangerous fire seasons in the state of Utah. Four fires have now consumed more than 141,000 acres in the state. The largest known as the Cottonwood Fire, scorching more than 110 square miles. Amid extreme fire conditions, State Forester Jamie Barnes says they have more than 1,000 personnel working with federal partners and mutual aid resources.
18: Every county in Utah is in severe drought. 22 counties are in extreme drought. We came out of the lowest snowpack on record, and the forecast heading into Friday and Saturday includes very strong winds and extremely low humidity. In some places, we may see gusts up to 40 to 50 miles per hour and humidity in the single digits.
16: Red flag warnings remain in effect for 8 states. There are nearly 40 fires burning in 12 states right now. Brutal heat wave still gripping parts of Europe. Temperatures topping records set more than 50 years ago in the United Kingdom and France. Hundreds lining Paris canals and pools to escape the heat. Many jumping in to cool off. Dave Packer, ABC News.
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21: Work crews will be on 795 beginning tomorrow morning at 9 a.m. with concrete markings for future long-term construction, and you'll see them in alternating lanes along 795 in both directions between Owings Mills Boulevard and Franklin Boulevard. You can use Reister Sound Road as an alternate. That's from 9 a.m. until 3 o'clock in the afternoon. 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
22: For the rest of the overnight and early morning, mostly cloudy skies, mild temperatures, a slight chance for a few showers north and west of Baltimore, lows in the upper 60s to around 70. It'll be mostly cloudy on Friday, a warm and muggy day with a chance for afternoon thunderstorms, highs around 89. Showers are likely Saturday with high temperatures in the upper 70s. I'm meteorologist.
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3: ABC News, I'm Dave Packer. In a pair of 6-3 decisions Thursday, the Supreme Court allowing the Trump administration to end legal protection for Haitian and Syrian immigrants fleeing violence or disasters, and allowed the administration to possibly revive an immigration policy used to turn back migrants seeking asylum at the southern border. An urgent search and rescue operation underway right now after two earthquakes struck Venezuela. ABC's Victor Oquendo.
4: First, a 7.2 magnitude, followed just 39 seconds later by an even stronger 7.5. Seismologists call these back-to-back earthquakes doublets. In this case, they were utterly devastating, the worst to hit Venezuela in a century.
3: And Venezuelan officials saying the death toll has now risen to at least 235 people, thousands missing. The U.S. Navy mobilizing assets to the region to help. Oil prices jumped after a new Iranian drone attack on a ship in the Strait of Hormuz. This is ABC News.
5: This summer,
0: stay connected when severe weather strikes.
5: Expect the thunderstorms to move in.
0: Accurate coverage from the WBAL TV 11 meteorologists.
6: Strong to severe thunderstorms will be possible this afternoon and evening.
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8: There's a heavy thunderstorm right now. 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
9: There is some scheduled long-term construction activities scheduled on 95 in Harford County beginning at 9 a.m. tomorrow morning. You will see between Route 543 and Route 24 single and double lane closures as the long-term construction project will continue. It is from 9 a.m. until 3 o'clock in the afternoon. 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
7: Weather.
10: For the rest of the overnight, mostly cloudy. There is a chance for a few scattered showers north and west of Baltimore. Low temperatures in the upper 60s and low 70s. Mainly cloudy on Friday, warm and muggy with a chance for an afternoon thunderstorm. Highs around 89. On Saturday, cloudy with showers likely. Highs around 77. I'm meteorologist Tom Tasselmeyer on WBAL News Radio 1090 and FM 101.5.
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7: From ABC News, I'm Dave Packer. Rescue crews in Venezuela searching around the clock for survivors in the rubble left behind after Wednesday's twin earthquakes.
8: Officials say at least 250 buildings have been damaged. This survivor saying it was like a horror movie. You can hear the fear from passengers on this plane on the tarmac in Caracas. Sections of the airport crumbling into a cloud of dust as travelers scramble to escape.
7: ABC's Victor Oquendo, the death toll in Venezuela has risen to at least 235. Thousands are unaccounted for. The Supreme Court handing President Trump a pair of wins Thursday, ruling 6-3 that the administration can, on its own, end temporary protected status for hundreds of thousands of migrants from Syria and Haiti. In the second ruling, the High Court allowing the Trump administration to turn away asylum seekers at the border. White House Deputy Chief of Staff Stephen Miller calling the decision's huge wins.
9: America's doors are closed fully to asylum seekers. We've set up agreements where if you want asylum, then we will find a country elsewhere in the world to take you. It's very simple, a very elegant, very complete solution.
7: Meanwhile, a federal judge Thursday blocked part of President Trump's executive order on mail-in voting. It blocks the administration from imposing new regulations meant to increase the USPS oversight of mail-in voting. One of the most dangerous fire seasons in the state of Utah. That's how officials in the state describe what's happening is four fires now have consumed more than 141,000 acres. State Forester Jamie Barnes.
10: Every county in Utah is in severe drought. 22 counties are in extreme drought. We came out of the lowest snowpack on record, and the forecast heading into Friday and Saturday includes very strong winds and extremely low humidity. In some places, we may see gusts up to 40 to 50 miles per hour and humidity in the single digits.
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7: The National Park Service confirms a 22-year-old man died after going over Nevada Fall inside Yosemite National Park on Saturday morning. Frisia Gall was hiking around the falls with friends around the same time as Josie Barnes Alfaro fell. She says she jumped in to try and rescue Alfaro, but was battered by the undercurrent.
13: I launched over toward him, and quickly the undercurrent, that washing machine, basically slams him under. And suddenly I can't spot him anymore. And in that shock, this meant that I got caught up in it, too.
7: An NFL player is facing kidnapping, armed robbery, and conspiracy charges as part of an alleged plot to detain three people suspected of stealing from him. His defense attorney says Terrion Arnold of the Detroit Lions denies all allegations. ABC's Morgan Norwood.
14: On February 4th, prosecutors allege Arnold directed a group to lure three men to an apartment where the victims were robbed, beaten, and held at gunpoint, saying Arnold believed the men had stolen more than $200,000 worth of his personal items during a stay in his Airbnb property. But investigators say they later found no evidence to prove the victims were involved in the theft, and that Arnold reported his property missing just hours before the alleged attack.
7: A one-time state billionaire tax initiative will appear on California ballots in November. The measure would impose a one-time 5% wealth tax on billionaires in the state to fund health care. Dave Packer, ABC News.
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18: There is some scheduled long-term construction activity scheduled on 95 in Harford County beginning at 9 a.m. tomorrow morning. You will see between Route 543 and Route 24 single and double lane closures as the long-term construction project will continue. It is from 9 a.m. until 3 o'clock in the afternoon. 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
20: Weather.
21: Mostly cloudy skies for the rest of the night with a chance for a few showers north and west of Baltimore. Lows in the upper 60s and low 70s. Cloudy skies, warm and muggy Friday with a chance for an afternoon thunderstorm, highs around 89. Showers are likely Saturday, highs in the upper 70s. Some sunshine returns on Sunday. I'm meteorologist Tom Tasselmeyer on WBAL News Radio.
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2: ABC News, I'm Dave Packer. Hours after it was confirmed that Iran attacked a ship in the Strait of Hormuz with a drone, President Trump Thursday night told American farmers and ranchers at a Rose Garden dinner that the strait remains open and traffic is flowing through.
3: Yesterday, they took out 19 million barrels of oil. That's the most in the history of the strait. And the oil prices are dropping like a rock. And, you know, as goes oil, so goes everything else, including all of your products.
2: But oil prices jumped following news of that drone attack. Venezuelan officials say at least 235 people are confirmed dead and thousands more are missing after Wednesday's devastating back-to-back earthquakes. The Supreme Court handing President Trump a pair of wins, ruling that the administration can, on its own, end temporary protected status for hundreds of thousands of migrants from Syria and Haiti, and allowing the Trump administration to turn away asylum seekers at the border. A decision on birthright citizenship is expected next week. 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
1: The people who are victims are going to have to work a little bit harder. 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
0: After C4 and Brian Neiman, T.J. 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
1: We can't just chalk that up to, oh, well, that's life in Baltimore City.
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4: Work crews will be on 795 beginning tomorrow morning at 9 a.m. with concrete markings for future long-term construction, and you'll see them in alternating lanes along 795 in both directions between Owings Mills Boulevard and Franklin Boulevard. You can use Reiser Sound Road as an alternate. That's from 9 a.m. until 3 o'clock in the afternoon. 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
7: For the rest of the overnight and early morning, mostly cloudy skies, mild temperatures, a slight chance for a few showers north and west of Baltimore, lows in the upper 60s to around 70. It'll be mostly cloudy on Friday, a warm and muggy day with a chance for afternoon thunderstorms, highs around 89. Showers are likely Saturday with high temperatures in the upper 70s. I'm meteorologist Tom Tasselmeyer on WBAL News Radio 1090 and FM 101.5.
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11: From ABC News, I'm Dave Packer. Southcom announcing tonight that two U.S. Navy ships and aircraft in the Caribbean have been assigned to support U.S. relief operations in Venezuela after a pair of powerful and deadly earthquakes. The death toll at 235 so far.
12: Earthquake experts warn the death toll could top 10,000.
13: Jofran!
12: As families frantically search by flashlight for their loved ones. At least 25,000 are still unaccounted for. American tourist Jason Wang made it out alive. He was about to get into a cable car when the quake struck.
14: It started to shake, and then I felt the ground shaking a little bit, and then just mass panic. Like, everyone was just bolting the door.
12: So many in need. Patients evacuated from a damaged hospital lined up on the street.
11: ABC's Victor Akendo. Hundreds of thousands of people now face deportation after the Supreme Court today allowed the Trump administration to end legal protections for migrants fleeing violence and natural disaster in Haiti and Syria. Massachusetts Governor Maura Healey slamming the ruling today.
15: This Trump policy makes no sense for our families, our economy, our communities, our country. It allows President Trump to rip away protections from families and children, children who fled devastating earthquakes and violence in their own countries.
11: The High Court also ruling that asylum seekers could be turned away at the border. Another attack in the Strait of Hormuz.
16: Less than 24 hours after President Trump declared that the deal with Iran was going well.
17: Iran is being very nice. They're agreeing to everything that I want.
16: U.S. officials tell ABC News Iran attacked a cargo ship attempting to cross the Strait of Hormuz.
11: ABC's Jonathan Carl, Iranian-run Persian Gulf Strait Authority warning against any vessel passing through the strait to remain inside routes designated or face consequences. You're listening to ABC News.
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19: Google and the TSA are teaming up for Touchless ID, a plan to allow passengers to get screened for their flights without having to carry a physical ID. People will be able to scan their passports into their Android phone. Facial recognition will confirm identities. ABC's Sam Sweeney has more.
20: If you don't have an Android or you don't have Google Wallet, you can still load your information with most of the major U.S. airlines. It's now available in roughly 65 airports, but you can expect it to grow in the coming months and years.
19: Deliberations will continue in the arson trial of Jonathan Rindernecht, who's accused of setting the California blaze known as the Palisades Fire. The jury in the case sent a note to the judge today saying they were deadlocked. ABC's Melissa Adan has more.
21: He was arrested near his current home in Melbourne, Florida. And among the evidence, police say they recovered an image of a city on fire that authorities say the suspect created using ChatGPT. Well, investigators say the evidence also points to just a suspect obsessed with fire. At this point, he is facing a minimum of 5 years and a maximum of 45 years in prison if he is found guilty.
19: The January 2025 Palisades fire was the most destructive in Los Angeles history. Sources tell ABC News defense attorneys for Luigi Mangione have spoken to federal prosecutors about a possible guilty plea. Mangione's previously pleaded not guilty in the murder of UnitedHealthcare CEO Brian Thompson. Dave Packer, ABC News.
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24: There is some scheduled long-term construction activity scheduled on 95 in Harford County beginning at 9 a.m. tomorrow morning. You will see between Route 543 and Route 24 single and double lane closures as the long-term construction project will continue. It is from 9 a.m. until 3 o'clock in the afternoon. 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
26: Weather.
27: For the rest of the overnight, mostly cloudy. There is a chance for a few scattered showers north and west of Baltimore. Low temperatures in the upper 60s and low 70s. Mainly cloudy on Friday, warm and muggy with a chance for an afternoon thunderstorm. Highs around 89. On Saturday, cloudy with showers likely. Highs around 77. I'm meteorologist Tom Tasselmeyer on WBAL News Radio 1090 and FM 101.
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3: ABC News, I'm Dave Packer. U.S. Navy ships and aircraft heading to support Venezuela after Wednesday's powerful earthquakes. Senior Vice President of International Programs for the International Rescue Committee, Kieran Donnelly, says it's going to be hard to get aid into areas of the country because of the damage.
4: Getting those routes open is going to be a major focus of certainly the Venezuelan government, but also their international partners.
3: The death toll has risen to at least 235, and some there believe that number will eventually reach the thousands, at least 25,000 people still unaccounted for. A federal judge blocked part of President Trump's executive order that would mandate how states run mail-in voting operations. Supreme Court conservative majorities today ruled that the government can keep asylum seekers from entering the U.S. and can cancel the temporary protected status granted to Haitians and Syrians. In Ohio, just south of Cleveland, a house explosion triggered by a gas leak, leaving one person injured and 15 houses severely damaged. This is ABC News.
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1: Well, that blew up when Iran all of a sudden said, you know, after we let you on the Friday, the blockade's back on.
0: Informative, thought-provoking, can't miss radio. Miss a minute, miss a lot.
2: That would be great to ask the governor,
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1: You to know? 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
5: There is some scheduled long-term construction activity scheduled on 95 in Harford County beginning at 9 a.m. tomorrow morning. You will see between Route 543 and Route 24 single and double lane closures as the long-term construction project will continue. It is from 9 a.m. until 3 o'clock in the afternoon. 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
7: Weather.
8: Mostly cloudy skies for the rest of the night with a chance for a few showers north and west of Baltimore. Lows in the upper 60s and low 70s. Cloudy skies, warm and muggy Friday with a chance for an afternoon thunderstorm. Highs around 89. Showers are likely Saturday. Highs in the upper 70s. Some sunshine returns on Sunday. I'm meteorologist Tom Tasselmeyer on WBAL News Radio 1090 and FM 101.5.
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9: I think that Democratic voters at large across the country are going to be more than likely to support the candidates that fought for redistricting.
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8: From ABC News, I'm Dave Packer. Rescue crews in Venezuela searching around the clock for survivors in the rubble left behind after Wednesday's twin earthquakes.
9: Officials say at least 250 buildings have been damaged. This survivor saying it was like a horror movie.
10: The película de terror.
9: You can hear the fear from passengers on this plane on the tarmac in Caracas. Sections of the airport crumbling into a cloud of dust as travelers scramble to escape.
8: ABC's Victor Oquendo, the death toll in Venezuela has risen to at least 235. Thousands are unaccounted for. The Supreme Court handing President Trump a pair of wins Thursday, ruling 6-3 that the administration can, on its own, end temporary protected status for hundreds of thousands of migrants from Syria and Haiti. In the second ruling, the High Court allowing the Trump administration to turn away asylum seekers at the border. White House Deputy Chief of Staff Stephen Miller calling the decision's huge wins.
11: America's doors are closed fully to asylum seekers. We've set up agreements where if you want asylum, then we will find a country elsewhere in the world to take you. It's very simple, very elegant, very complete solution.
8: Meanwhile, a federal judge Thursday blocked part of President Trump's executive order on mail-in voting. It blocks the administration from imposing new regulations meant to increase the USPS oversight of mail-in voting. One of the most dangerous fire seasons in the state of Utah. That's how officials in the state describe what's happening, as four fires now have consumed more than 141,000 acres. State Forester Jamie Barnes.
12: Every county in Utah is in severe drought. 22 counties are in extreme drought. We came out of the lowest snowpack on record, and the forecast heading into Friday and Saturday includes very strong winds and extremely low humidity. In some places, we may see gusts up to 40 to 50 miles per hour and humidity in the single digits.
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8: The National Park Service confirms a 22-year-old man died after going over Nevada Fall inside Yosemite National Park on Saturday morning. Frisi Agal was hiking around the falls with friends around the same time as Josie Barnes Alfaro fell. She says she jumped in to try and rescue Alfaro, but was battered by the undercurrent.
15: I launch over toward him, and quickly the undercurrent, that washing machine, basically slams him under. And suddenly I can't spot him anymore. And in that shock, this meant that I got caught up in it, too.
8: An NFL player is facing kidnapping, armed robbery, and conspiracy charges as part of an alleged plot to detain three people suspected of stealing from him. His defense attorney says Terrion Arnold of the Detroit Lions denies all allegations. ABC's Morgan Norwood.
16: On February 4th, prosecutors allege Arnold directed a group to lure three men to an apartment where the victims were robbed, beaten, and held at gunpoint, saying Arnold believed the men had stolen more than $200,000 worth of his personal items during a stay in his Airbnb property. But investigators say they later found no evidence to prove the victims were involved in the theft and that Arnold reported his property missing just hours before the alleged attack.
8: A one-time state billionaire tax initiative will appear on California ballots in November. The measure would impose a one-time 5% wealth tax on billionaires in the state to fund health care. Dave Packer, ABC News.
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19: Work crews will be on 795 beginning tomorrow morning at 9 a.m. with concrete markings for future long-term construction, and you'll see them in alternating lanes along 795 in both directions between Owings Mills Boulevard and Franklin Boulevard. You can use Ricer Sound Road as an alternate. That's from 9 a.m. until 3 o'clock in the afternoon. 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
21: Weather. Mostly cloudy, warm, and humid as we head through the rest of your Friday. Temperatures starting out in the mid-70s, climbing into the upper 80s, almost near 90 this afternoon, with a stray shower possible. We'll have a better chance for a few more showers or a brief thunderstorm to develop late in the afternoon and evening hours, but impact weather returning on Saturday for periods of showers and even a thunderstorm or two as we move through the first half of the day.
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0: 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We'll get to all of our headlines in just a moment.
1: I need Alina to have a magic wand.
0: She better.
1: We got summer swim plans tomorrow, and I hear there's rain coming.
0: My girl's got to go swimming. Okay.
1: Yeah. I know. So whatever magic we can work, we got to fix things. Let's check in on the meteorologist, Alina Lee, now. I mean, it's the weekend after all. You got any good news?
2: I've got some good news. It won't be a complete washout the whole weekend. Saturday, different story. Unfortunately, I don't have great news for Saturday's forecast, which we'll kind of talk about in just a second. I want to focus on what's going on right now with our satellite and radar. We've got a cluster of showers, even some thunderstorms that are just to our north and west, producing some heavy rain out in Garrett County as this activity continues shifting slowly to the south and east. And this boundary that we're tracking will slowly sag southward throughout the day, and then we'll increase our chances for rain as we head through Saturday. Right now, it's 73 degrees, and our dew point temperature in the mid-60s, likely going to be in the 70s as we head into Saturday, so it definitely will feel a lot more humid than it already is at this moment. 72 in Sykesville and Westminster, Parkton at 70 degrees. We've got low 70s across most of the eastern shore. Later on today, highs will soar into the upper 80s, maybe near 90 in a few locations, with a mainly cloudy sky. As we head through the second half of the day today, there is a slight chance of a shower, maybe even a thunderstorm developing closer to about 6 to 9 o'clock tonight. But those chances for rain really ramping up on Saturday morning into midday. And then Sunday also features a slight chance of rain, but it's looking a lot drier. We'll also go over the pretty intense heat that's headed our way next week, go over how high those temperatures will get and when, coming up in your full forecast. Let's get back over to Sean now and another update on the commute. What are you watching for so far this morning?
3: So, you know, things are looking good out there. It's early. It's 4:32. It's Friday morning and it's summer. So that usually equals a lighter day in terms of traffic, but there's some stuff going on out there. I just told you about this. It's a gas main work that they're doing. This is on York Road. It has it closed between right around Towson Town Boulevard. So if you're traveling in that area, that's like downtown Towson area, traveling through that area, kind of heading towards the circle, you're going to run into some issues right now. So hopefully they're able to get that cleared up and fixed, because that does get pretty congested there. As a whole, looking good out there. Just be prepared. Downtown area of Baltimore, not Towson, around the harbor, obviously Sail 250. Megan and Lacey are about to talk about this shortly. It's going on there. There's a lot of stuff happening. It has already begun, so you're going to see increased foot traffic, and there's some ways to get down to make it easier so you don't have to fight the crowds and look for parking. Of course, we're going to talk about that throughout the morning. Right now, though, tunnels are looking good, about 5 to 6 minutes from the 95 split through each tunnel. Megan and Lacey, over to you.
0: Sean, thank you. The time now, 4:33. It's all eyes on Baltimore tonight as Sail 250 takes over downtown.
1: Sailors and ships from around the world are here for the big anniversary celebration, and of course, so are the crowds. Mm-hmm. Tens of thousands of people will head to the waterfront to see some of the biggest ships from all over the world. This means first responders must be ready. Baltimore City Fire Command team has spent months building out a comprehensive public safety approach. It's all hands on deck for law enforcement this weekend.
4: Our SWAT team is down here capable of responding to critical incidents as necessary. We've got explosive detection K-9 teams down here doing pre-sweeps. We've obviously got, you know, marine craft behind us capable of waterborne operations.
5: I have aviation that is also working double shifts to make sure that everything is covered throughout the footprint of this event.
1: Oh, Baltimore police and fire departments are working alongside state and federal partners as we sail into the weekend. And we can help you plan your visit, from a list of tall ships to the air show schedule and, of course, street closures. Our guide to Sail 250 Maryland is in the WBAL TV 11 news app.
0: In today's commitment report, still no winner called in the race for Baltimore County Executive. Julian Jones is, however, leading by a healthy margin. But as of right now, only 63% of the estimated vote has been counted. Now, it's not for lack of trying. Election workers in Baltimore County have been canvassing votes for the last 3 days. That means that they've been counting them. The public has been invited to observe the process. Candidate Julian Jones even stopped by, part of the work, trying to understand a ballot that may not be clear to machines.
6: In a few minutes, the board is going to do a board review of any ballots that were questioned. For whatever reason, the bipartisan team questions it. So, and that's how it is with all the local boards. Everything is done out in the open. The public is more than welcome. They can walk around in the room as long as they don't interfere with the process. We want everybody to watch. And I think the most important message is know that your ballot is being counted.
0: As far as when the votes will all be counted, well, that's unclear. Workers will be back early this morning to continue the count.
2: A Maryland judge has denied a request for a temporary restraining order regarding the mail-in ballot canvassing. A group which included Republican primary candidates filed a lawsuit against the State Board of Elections. They claim the mail-in ballot error was illegal and unconstitutional. Well, as part of the lawsuit, the plaintiffs wanted a live stream video and public observation of the canvassing process. The judge wrote in his ruling the vendor's error in sending out the ballots was a, quote, honest mistake. And the judge also stated the State Board of Elections addressed the issue as soon as it learned about this mistake. State Senate Democrats met to discuss a special legislative session Thursday.
0: The topic was redistricting. A spokesperson in the Senate President's office describing the meeting as, quote, a good conversation with thoughtful discussion and more to follow. Lawmakers are considering putting a constitutional amendment before voters in November. It gives the General Assembly permission to redraw state congressional boundaries without current restraints. The state constitution requiring districts to be compact and take natural boundaries. It should also take cities and counties into consideration. The deadline to submit the referendum question to the State Board of Elections is July 31st. A special session would likely take place in time to meet that deadline.
2: Well, Maryland's House Republican caucus wants the U.S. Department of Justice to review the state's Glock ban. The caucus sent a letter to the DOJ's Civil Rights Division Thursday afternoon, and Maryland law bans the sale of manufacturing of Glock handguns. The state is only second to California to prohibit this brand of firearms. The DOJ has now warned California its Glock ban violated the Second Amendment. Lawyers for murder suspect Luigi Mangione were reportedly discussing a possible plea deal with federal prosecutors, but those talks now have stalled. The Towson native faces both federal and state charges in the December 2024 killing of UnitedHealthcare CEO Brian Thompson. Officials haven't commented. Mangione's attorney says leaked reports are causing an unfair prejudice in the case, and they insist he is presumed innocent. Mangione has pleaded not guilty and is due in federal court Monday, where trial and jury selection plans are expected to be discussed. It's 4:38 and coming up on WBAL TV 11 News Today.
0: 23 separate charges allegedly committed by 8 people. What we know about the crime ring found by Baltimore police.
2: And we're going to get you another update on your forecast and traffic. Look at all those ships in the harbor this morning. Looks pretty, like Christmas right there on the water. Stay with us. We'll be right back.
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2: Eight suspects ranging in age from just 15 to 22 years old. Sean Straker's at the live desk with the latest. Good morning, Sean.
13: Good morning. Baltimore police say that they became aware of the group after a murder back on May 7th in Northwest Baltimore.
14: These are not allegations of youthful misjudgment or isolated misconduct. These are egregious criminal acts that must be punished severely.
13: Police say Jamal Ferguson was killed during an attempted carjacking on Fairview Avenue, but officers realized this was not an isolated incident. Investigators connected the same group to 22 crimes ranging from April 23rd to May 24th of this year. Mayor Brandon Scott stressing the need for accountability, not just from teens, but from parents.
15: We have to be real. It is not the police department's, it's not the mayor's office, it's not the state's attorney's office job to watch people's teenagers at 2 o'clock in the morning, right? We also have to build back that level of accountability at home.
13: Well, the police department searched two homes in Baltimore, one home in Howard County, and three homes in Baltimore County. As all a part of this investigation, they recovered seven firearms. City State's Attorney Ivan Bates intends to charge these teens as adults.
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0: Another collision of a train and a truck in Rosedale under investigation. Why this track has no safety gates or warning lights.
2: And we're going to get you another check on the weather as we take a live look at Mercy Medical Center downtown this morning. And we'll get a look at the roads for your early Friday commute. 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
2: It stays elevated, at least the humidity will, for much of this weekend, with rain chances also picking up between tonight and for the first half of Saturday. But then impact weather up for the heat that's going to increase again next week. High temperatures could be flirting with the triple digits. And we're not even talking heat index that hot. That could even be worse. Right now, our satellite and radar picture has this broken line of showers and thunderstorms that's drifting slowly to the south and east. It is pushing through the panhandle of the state, but it could get closer towards central Maryland before or shortly after sunrise, I should say, with only a slim chance of rain left over from it. So most of it should be tapering off as it gets closer to our viewing area. As we push the clock ahead on this Futurecast model, stopping here around noon, where I do think it'll still be dry in most of the vicinity, as you see here, from the Baltimore Metro up to points north. South of here, different story. The isolated shower or even a brief thunderstorm may form. They'll be widely scattered across southern parts of the state. And this is at 5 o'clock at night tonight, where some of that may even try to drift northward just a smidge. We might see it pass by closer to the Inner Harbor tonight. But I think the best chance of rain holding off until tomorrow morning. As you notice here on our Futurecast, there's widespread rain out to our north and west, and a lot of that spreads south and eastward throughout the day. So periods of showers expected for at least the first half of your Saturday. So that may put a damper on your plans if you had to be outside tomorrow, especially for the events going on downtown. 5 o'clock Saturday night should see some of this activity kind of wind down with perhaps a few stray showers lingering in our area. We're going to continue those dry conditions through the first half of your Saturday, but by the afternoon or Sunday, I should say, but by the afternoon, Sunday afternoon could be featuring a spotty shower or two, but Sunday looking much better. Forecast for today, high of 89 with that stray shower thunderstorm, a chance of showers developing late at night tonight as temperatures drop into the upper 60s. And because of all of this rain that we're expecting tomorrow, it may actually hold our temperatures in the 70s, if not the 60s, depending on where you are and how much rain you actually get. So our rain chances over the weekend are the highest in Saturday morning into midday, and then they taper off by the evening and overnight. So kind of a breakdown of your forecast. If you are going to be at the Inner Harbor at any point from today through the weekend, rain will be likely Saturday, especially in the morning, and then midday, a lot of that activity finally kind of winding down. Temperatures may be in the upper 70s, mid 80s by Sunday with only a slim chance of rain. But check this out. Next week, it is going to be pretty hot out there, very uncomfortable, with temperatures topping out in the 90s each afternoon, starting as early as Tuesday, Wednesday 98, and flirting with a triple digit mark on Thursday with highs in the upper 90s and only isolated chances for rain. So we're going to be pretty much stuck under this ridge of high pressure, what you may have heard of a heat dome. That's expected to head our way next week. Sean, how are the roads so far?
3: You know those heat domes? I just don't like them. It's just I don't like being hot, and then that's all they do. The Beltway is looking good. Inner loop, outer loop, all clear. We see a lot of green out there. Those drive times are right where you would like to see them, especially at 448, because it just means traffic is moving right along. It's looking good out there. Those tunnels holding steady, 95, 895 split through each tunnel. Five to saying 7 minutes through the Harbor Tunnel. You know, give or take a minute, it's really, maybe it's six, who knows. It's looking good, though. You can see 895. Not many cars out there right now at this early hour. South of the city on 95 and 295, down towards the Capitol Beltway, no issues if you're heading south towards D.C. Now, if you're heading north on 95 or 295 towards Baltimore, clear in that direction as well. 97 looking good down to 50. Maryland 100, east and west between 95 and 97. It's moving in both directions. And through Glen Burnie, it's looking good right now. We got speeds in the 60s, touching 70 in some areas on Maryland 100. So that's getting a little high. And, of course, if you're going over the Bay Bridge, it's all clear through Easton, Cambridge, Salisbury, all the way down to Ocean City for the weekend, if that's where you're going to spend your weekend. I'm jealous. And enjoy. All right, Megan, over to you.
0: Sean, thank you. CSX is investigating another collision between one of the freight company's trains and a truck in Rosedale. It happened around 7:30 Thursday morning at Schaefer's Lane, a private rail crossing with no safety gates or warning lights. Witnesses say the train blew its whistle, but it appears the truck driver did not stop far enough away from the tracks. Now, according to witnesses, the driver climbed out of the truck on his own. Federal accident records obtained by WBAL TV 11 News investigates reveal that this is the 12th crash at the Schaefer's Lane crossing since 1984.
20: Train caught the front of his vehicle and flipped over into the ditch.
21: This isn't the first time this has happened at this particular crossing, and especially at a lot of other ones up and down the road.
20: Correct.
21: Does it worry you that there is no, you know, crossbars or anything? Should more be done?
20: Absolutely. I mean, something as simple as a crossbar, flashing light, something, along with the train horn, that should be able to stop cars from getting too close or from crossing.
0: The state claims to have plans to improve private railroad crossings.
2: Well, traffic in the Strait of Hormuz is at a standstill after an attack on a British merchant vessel. The cargo ship was hit by what authorities are calling an unknown projectile. There was damage to the bridge of the boat, but no injuries were reported. The attack came on Thursday, just hours after Iran announced it wanted ships to follow a new route, threatening retaliation if they did not. It's unclear the effect that this will have on talks between the White House and the Iranian government.
0: The U.S. Supreme Court handed down rulings in four key cases covering everything from immigration reform and gun rights to cancer warning labels. The first case was related to the nation's asylum process. In a 6-3 vote, the justices ruling asylum seekers are not allowed to apply for asylum until they physically cross the border, since U.S. immigration law does not extend beyond the border. The other immigration policy lets the administration lift temporary protection status for Haitian and Syrian immigrants. The third case was a challenge to a Hawaii law. It banned people from carrying guns on most private property that is open to the public. The justices ruling in a 6-3 vote that this violates both the Second and 14th Amendments. The final case centers around the weed-killing product Roundup. The state of Missouri sued the product's maker, Monsanto, trying to force them to add a cancer warning. The court sided with the company, saying they already use the EPA-approved label. House Speaker Mike Johnson saying President Donald Trump shares his goal of ensuring the House floor is not shut down, and claims the two of them are on exactly the same page. After a more than 3 hours long meeting with Trump on Thursday, Johnson says he planned to send a bipartisan housing bill to his desk. Well, Trump abruptly refused to sign the bill a day earlier until lawmakers move on his elections overhaul legislation, the Save America Act.
2: At least 235 people are dead and 4,000 are injured after Wednesday's devastating back-to-back earthquakes, according to Venezuelan officials. Well, this is a look at just some of the damage. Look at the rubble there. Just buildings collapsed. The country's leaders have declared a state of emergency as officials continue searching for victims and survey the extent of damage. The U.S. State Department is pledging $100 million to a U.N. humanitarian fund and $50 million to aid organizations already in the country. Secretary of State Marco Rubio previously said the U.S. will also be deploying search and rescue teams, including a team specialized in disaster response. It's 4:53 and still ahead. The Ravens are moving training camp this year,
0: where the team will hold 12 of their open practices, and how you can join in these in on the excitement next.
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0: Public parking is $10. After practice, there will be autograph sessions for children ages 6 to 12. The Ravens are calling this their inaugural fan engagement event in Prince George's County. Tickets are on a first-come, first-served basis.
2: I bet that'll be busy. All right, well, the NFL announced the dates and details for the 2027 NFL Draft in D.C. The three-day draft will start Thursday, April 29th, and run through Sunday, May 1st. The National Mall will anchor the draft theater in front of the Capitol. That's supposed to be what it looks like. And the NFL Draft fan experience will span Pennsylvania Avenue between 3rd and 7th Streets. Now, the last time the nation's capital hosted the NFL Draft was in 1941 at the Willard Hotel.
0: Wow, that's going to be insane. Yes. All right. Well, phase one of the MLB All-Star voting is complete, and none of the Orioles garnered enough votes to advance to the next phase.
2: Ah, bummer. Adley Rutschman, well, he got the most fan votes for the Orioles, but he finished fourth among catchers. Pete Alonso finished fifth at first base. Sam Basayo, he was sixth at designated hitter, and Gunnar Henderson was also sixth at shortstop.
0: The Blue Jays fans took over phase one. Toronto has a representative at every position. This does not mean the Orioles will be shut out from the All-Star game. Major League Baseball requires every team to have representation. The full rosters will be revealed on the 4th of July. The time right now is 4:57.
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29: People worry about energy uses, noise, environmental impact, water consumption, and whether these facilities could raise electricity costs for everyone else. 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
29: Maryland State Board of Elections says a vendor error caused some voters to receive the wrong party ballot for the June 23rd primary.
16: Putting the big news stories into context. And Gillette Aviles, keeping you connected to the day's top stories all day long. 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
30: Good morning, I'm Taylor Bennett. Some of the top stories that we're following this morning.
31: Baltimore's about to go big for America's 250th
6: Blue Angels, Red Arrows, Tall Ships, all in one massive celebration. At Martin State Airport, I'm Chris Cheon.
8: Police take down a crime ring, and of the 8 people arrested, more than half are juveniles, with the mayor saying yet again,
9: our juvenile justice system is broken.
8: I'm Phil Yakubuski at police headquarters.
10: The Trump administration is considering filing a lawsuit to stop Maryland's just-approved Glock gun sale ban. I'm Bob Costantini.
11: There are some road closures and traffic restrictions in conjunction with Sale 250 Maryland. I'll let you know what areas to avoid coming up. I'm Tony Thornton.
12: Active weather pattern setting up for the weekend. I'm meteorologist Alina Lee, timing out our best chance for rain.
13: A hectic night in the World Cup. I'm Matt Sabatis, and I'll recap it for you in sports.
14: From ABC News. I'm Sherry Preston. The U.S. military is sending 2 Navy ships and 2 planes to assist with relief efforts in Venezuela, the country rocked by back-to-back earthquakes this week. The death toll at least 235, but tens of thousands of people are still unaccounted for. Damage to airports there could be slow, and shipments could be as well.
15: It's extremely difficult right now, partly because they just don't have a lot of the equipment needed to get through everything that we're seeing on the ground there. There are so many people in need right now with its battered infrastructure, a deteriorating hospital system, to even food insecurity. Venezuela was already facing a national crisis before these 2 earthquakes.
14: ABC's Victor Oquendo. More Supreme Court rulings are coming Monday, possibly including whether President Trump can use an executive order to end birthright citizenship, which automatically grants U.S. citizenship to babies born on American soil. White House Deputy Chief of Staff Stephen Miller.
17: One way or another, this nation has to end birthright citizenship.
14: Thursday, the justices ruled that the Trump administration can end temporary protected status for immigrants from Haiti and Syria fleeing violence or disasters. Massachusetts Governor Maura Healey slamming the 6-3 decision.
18: The Supreme Court and Donald Trump are attacking legal immigrants who've done everything right to be a part of this country for more than a decade.
14: Legal experts say the ruling could pave the way for canceling TPS protections for immigrants from other nations as well. The court also ruling the White House can turn back asylum seekers at the southern border. New concern over the flow of traffic in the Strait of Hormuz after Iran attacked a cargo ship with a drone. However, President Trump last night claiming Iran is seeking peace.
31: They want to make a deal with us very badly, and we probably will. I think we will, but the Strait is open.
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32: A 70 and cloudy. It'll be very warm and humid today. Alina Lee will have our weekend forecast coming up. Baltimore is celebrating America's 250th anniversary with military flight teams and visiting ships all set to draw some big crowds this weekend. WBAL's Chris Cheon live outside Martin State Airport with more. Good morning, Chris.
7: Hey, good morning, Taylor. You're the build-up underway for Sale 250 Maryland and Air Show Baltimore, bringing together some of the world's top demonstration teams. That is all as part of the celebration for America's 250th birthday. The event is going to feature the Blue Angels, which many people, including us, Taylor, heard yesterday flying across the city, Britain's Red Arrows, France's Patrouille de France, highlighting both spectacle and international partnership. French General Pierre Goodyear says the visit carries special meaning.
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32: 8 people arrested for homicide, carjacking, robbery, stolen cars. 5 of them are juveniles. And the mayor, police commissioner, state's attorney say the arrests speak to a larger issue.
8: A 17-year-old shot and killed 38-year-old Jamal Ferguson in May, investigators say, while armed suspects tried carjacking him along Fairview Avenue.
9: Our juvenile justice system is broken.
8: The crime ring, says the mayor, stretched across the city and county and into Howard County. He says the current juvenile system needs fixing.
9: We need to build a new system from the ground up.
8: City Police Commissioner Richard Worley.
35: These are egregious criminal acts that must be punished severely.
8: Investigators say all are charged in a combination of 23 cases, all have a prior record, and all will be tried as adults. At City Police Headquarters, Phil Yakubuski, WBAL News Radio, 1090 and FM 101.5.
32: From the Commitment 2026 desk, Thursday marked the first day of post-election mail-in ballot canvassing in Baltimore County. And the county elections director says every ballot is being counted.
0: The board is going to do a board review of any ballots that were questioned. For whatever reason, the bipartisan team questions it. So, and that's how it is with all the local boards. Everything is done out in the open.
32: Local boards of elections can continue to receive ballots from the post office for the next 10 days. Those postmarked on election day or earlier will then be canvassed. Now, at the same time, a judge denied a request for a temporary restraining order regarding the mail-in ballot canvassing. A group, which included Republican primary candidates, filed a lawsuit against the State Board of Elections, claiming that the mail-in ballot error was illegal and unconstitutional. But the judge ruled the state has taken steps to address the issue and also provide adequate transparency for the counting process. And Mayor Brandon Scott has officially signed Baltimore's fiscal 2027 budget following its unanimous passage by the City Council Wednesday. This new budget will take effect on July 1st. Coming up after traffic and weather, Luigi Mangione may be mulling over a guilty plea. We'll have the latest when News Now at 5 a.m. continues at 5:05.
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11: Well, of course, the city of Baltimore is gearing up to welcome thousands of residents and visitors for Sail 250 Maryland and the Air Show Baltimore taking place over the weekend. Festival activities will be around the Inner Harbor, North Locust Point, Fells Point, and the Baltimore Peninsula. In fact, there are some road closures right now at the Baltimore Peninsula. Cromwell Street is shut down between Rye Street and Distillery, as well as Cromwell, the section from Distillery and Rye, but also between Terrapin Way and House Street. So there are some road closures in the peninsula. So just a heads up, expect to see a lot of traffic around the Inner Harbor area, not only this evening, but also as you move throughout the weekend. 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I'm Tony Thornton, WBAL News Radio, 1090 and FM 101.5.
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12: Cloudy, warm, and muggy to start this Friday morning with a stray shower possible. As we head through the afternoon, very warm and humid with a high of 88 and a slight chance of rain. Tonight, cloudy with showers likely and a low down near 68. Saturday, periods of rain will be possible, especially through the first half of the day, and perhaps even a thunderstorm or two forming during the afternoon with temperatures in the mid-70s. I'm meteorologist Alina Lee on WBAL News Radio 1090 and FM 101.5.
32: Currently in Baltimore, 70 and cloudy.
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32: There have been discussions about a possible plea deal for the Maryland man accused of killing a healthcare CEO on a Manhattan street.
3: As Luigi Mangione heads back to court on Monday, we're learning that his lawyers were in talks for a possible plea deal. Sources say the defense and federal prosecutors in Manhattan discussed the possibility of Mangione pleading guilty to killing UnitedHealthcare CEO Brian Thompson. It's not clear how close they may have come to an agreement. Mangione has pleaded not guilty. His state trial begins in September, and his federal trial is set for next year.
32: That's ABC's Sophie Flay reporting. At Johns Hopkins University, laying off more than 100 employees as it faces ongoing financial challenges. A spokesman says the cuts affect mostly administrative staff at the university's Bloomberg School of Public Health, also the Carey School of Business and Central Offices. University says the layoffs come as federal research funding continues to decline, forcing broader cost-cutting services. Now, coming up, we'll have a look at sports.
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32: Matt Sabonis in with sports this morning. Hey, happy Friday, Matt.
4: Happy Friday, Taylor. Despite a goal early in each half of their final group stage match last night, the United States, they couldn't finish the job against Turkey. They allowed two late tallies in the first half and the deciding goal in the closing seconds, the 98th minute. A 3-2 final was Turkey's only win in this World Cup, while the U.S. has handed its only loss so far ahead of their knockout stage battle with Bosnia on Wednesday. An even bigger stunner, though, for Ecuador, as they defeat Germany 2-1. They advance to their first knockout round in 20 years. Detroit Lions cornerback Terrion Arnold is facing multiple felony charges amid investigations into his involvement in a robbery and kidnapping in February. He was ordered to be held without bond at a pretrial hearing yesterday. And the Orioles, well, they were off yesterday. They're back to Baltimore tonight after their West Coast road trip. They begin a three-game series with the Nationals. Our pregame coverage on WBAL begins with Orioles game day at 6 o'clock. I'm Matt Sabatis on the home of the Ravens and Orioles, WBAL News Radio 1090 and FM 101.5.
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16: Hi, this is C4. On the Friday C4 and Brian Neiman show, Bruce Elliott in Today All. We're going to be joined at 9:30 by Ben Wagner, play-by-play man with the Baltimore Orioles. Our Orioles are in town. Can we turn the season around with this big homestand? We're also going to be joined by Sergeant Clyde Boatwright. He was just elected as Baltimore County Sheriff. What does he intend to do to help the Baltimore County Police Department? Also, we're going to be talking with a member of the Royal British Red Arrow. That's right, Flight Lieutenant Ali Suckling. They're in for the Sail 250 events that are going on till June the 30th. He is part of the aerobatics, is what they call it, and their flights. But we're going to start the show and talk all throughout about the elections this week, particularly when it comes to Dan Cox being elected as a Republican nominee for governor. Does he have a chance to win at all, and what are the issues that he should be pushing? All of that and more, 5:30 to 10.
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19: 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Cromwell Street between House and Terrapin Way, as well as Cromwell Street between Rice Street and Distillery Street. 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
13: Weather. Cloudy and humid to start your Friday morning. Temperatures in the 70s. They'll soar into the upper 80s, close to 90 this afternoon, with an isolated shower possible. As we head through this evening, clouds linger with a chance of rain ramping up overnight into early Saturday. Periods of showers and even a brief thunderstorm are likely as we head through the first half of your day Saturday, as temperatures get stuck in the 70s for much of the afternoon. I'm meteorologist Delina Lee on WBAL News Radio 1090 and FM 101.5.
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20: Now, Baltimore getting ready for a major air show, all tied to the nation's 250th anniversary celebration, with some of the world's top flight teams set to perform. WBAL's Chris Cheon live at Martin State Airport with more. A lot of excitement, Chris.
21: Yes, Taylor. Excitement building for Sail 250 Maryland and Air Show Baltimore. And we can say that excitement was building starting yesterday, considering the Blue Angels flying above the inner harbor, certainly creating a lot of noise and certainly some big crowds downtown. And crowds are going to get a rare chance to see several elite military demonstration teams in one event. Organizer Chris Rosum says the lineup is packed.
9: And that's going to feature the U.S. Navy Blue Angels, the British Royal Air Force Red Arrows, the French Patrouille de France, and the U.S. Air Force's F-16 Viper demo team. So an amazing air show, lots of ships for people to get on board, great festival activities, music, food, vendors, thing, you know, just great stuff happening.
21: And yeah, certainly going to be a great event, Taylor, and for fans of jets and certainly people around Baltimore who heard those Blue Angels yesterday, the Red Arrows say their performance is going to bring a slightly different feel. They say their jets are a little bit smaller and a little bit more quiet, but just a little bit, though. 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
32: From the Commitment 2026 desk, Thursday marked the first day of post-election mail-in ballot canvassing in Baltimore County.
14: The canvass conducted in bipartisan teams of two. Envelopes sliced open, ballots unfolded, sorted, stacked, scanned, and tallied up.
0: So the only ballot that is being counted is the replacement ballot, and the teams have been instructed that if by chance any other ballot is in the room, they raise their hand and we bring it to the board to look at.
14: Baltimore County began the day with roughly 40,000 ballots to count, a number which could shrink the margins in some high-profile races.
32: Well, that's TV11's Kate Amara reporting. At the same time, an Anne Arundel County judge denying a request for a temporary restraining order regarding the mail-in ballot canvassing. A group, which included Republican primary candidates, filed a lawsuit against the State Board of Elections. They were claiming that the mail-in ballot error was illegal and unconstitutional, but the judge ruled that the state has taken steps to address that issue and provide adequate transparency for the counting process. And Mayor Brandon Scott has officially

0: McKinnon.
1: Mayor Scott signed the bill into law this month that restricts where smoke shops can operate within city limits. The new law prevents smoke shops from operating within 750 feet of a school, park, or recreation center. Smoke shops that are already in business within those distances will have 2 years to close. Eight people, including five juveniles, are facing charges in a violent crime spree across the Baltimore area. A city state's attorney Ivan Bates joined Mayor Brandon Scott and Police Commissioner Richard Worley to announce the takedown of the group.
2: These are not allegations of youthful misjudgment or isolated misconduct. These are egregious criminal acts that must be punished severely.
1: Now, they're tied to a series of carjackings, armed robberies, and a killing during an attempted carjacking in May. Officials say a 17-year-old suspect linked to 23 cases. Investigators recovered multiple firearms during the arrest. Now, the Trump administration is considering filing a lawsuit to stop Maryland's just-approved Glock gun sale ban based on efforts to do the same with a similar measure in California.
3: The Maryland House Republican Caucus received a letter from the Justice Department saying DOJ will consider an investigation into Maryland's specific ban on Glock semi-automatic guns and similar mechanisms. The department has started the California investigation, believing that state's law violates the Second Amendment. The justice letter says the department will hold off on filing a lawsuit if Maryland is willing to negotiate in a way to, quote, resolve this matter. Bob Costantini, WBAL News Radio 1090 and FM 101.5.
1: And today in our America 250 series, spotlighting Maryland's role in shaping America, WBAL's Phil Yakubuski stops by Fort McHenry, home to the Star Spangled Banner, which also played a key role in America's second war for independence.
4: Built in 1798 as Fort Whetstone, it later became Fort McHenry in honor of Secretary James McHenry, who served under Presidents Washington and Adams. But it wasn't until the War of 1812, when the British burned the White House and headed to Baltimore, that they were stopped in a battle lasting 25 hours, inspiring Francis Scott Key to write the Star-Spangled Banner.
5: Imagine the sight that greeted Francis Scott Key, staring through the distance, asking a simple question: does that Star-Spangled Banner yet wave?
4: Shannon McLucas is the park ranger at the fort.
6: Since 1945, Fort McHenry has served as a national park, of course, but also as a symbol of patriotism.
4: Key wrote the poem that would later become the national anthem from a nearby ship watching the bombardment by the British. In the dawn's early light, he saw the flag appear intact.
6: The flag at Fort McHenry flies 24 hours a day, 365 days a year, but you'll always see the flag flying. And the thing that's really fascinating here that I think people really enjoy is that visitors help to put it up each morning. As Harry Truman wrote back in 1948, the flag over Fort McHenry is a perpetual symbol of patriotism. And so for 250 years, this site has served to inspire people, whether they were common folks, soldiers, sailors, people who were going to serve their community, or even visitors today.
4: During the Civil War, it served as a prison for Confederate soldiers, and during World War I, an army hospital for troops returning home.
6: The flag and the song become inspirational symbols, but then when you find out about all of these other generations that served at Fort McHenry, you can experience 250 years of U.S. history while you're here.
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4: At Fort McHenry, Phil Yakubuski, WBAL News Radio, 1090 and FM 101.5.
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1: I'm Matt Sabonison with sports this morning. Hey, Matt.
9: Hey, Taylor. With the U.S. resting many of its starters last night, it's still a tough swallow as they suffer their first loss of this World Cup, 3-2 on a 98th-minute goal from Turkey's Kaan Ayhan. The U.S. is still already into the knockout stage, however. They'll face Bosnia in the round of 32 on Wednesday. Major League Baseball owners released their latest proposals among the still infant stages of its collective bargaining talks with players. Highlights include a salary cap that six current teams already exceed, as well as limits on length and value of free agent contracts. The union head called the proposals, quote, obviously and extremely bad. The Ravens have announced they'll hold an open practice at the University of Maryland on August 1st. Tickets are first come, first serve, and it'll be the first NFL practice ever held.

0: at UMD. And the Orioles are back to work tonight to start a three-game series with the Nationals. Our pregame coverage on WBAL starts with Orioles game day at 6 o'clock. I'm Matt Sabatis on the home of the Ravens and Orioles, WBAL News Radio 1090 and FM 101.5.
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4: Traffic and weather.
8: There's some scheduled construction activity on 795 later this morning. Some daytime mobile and rolling lane closures on 795 between Franklin Boulevard and Owings-Mills Boulevard as they continue to mark that concrete, that pavement for future repair. So just a heads up, expecting some congestion in both directions beginning a little bit past 9 a.m. This update is brought to you by Lowe's. 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
4: Weather.
9: Mostly cloudy, warm, and humid as we head through the rest of your Friday. Temperatures starting out in the mid-70s, climbing into the upper 80s, almost near 90 this afternoon, with a stray shower possible. We'll have a better chance for a few more showers or a brief thunderstorm to develop late in the afternoon and evening hours, but impact weather returning on Saturday for periods of showers and even a thunderstorm or two as we move through the first half of the day. I'm meteorologist Alina Lee on WBAL News Radio 1090 and FM 101.5.
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11: This is a Bloomberg Money Minute. Mortgage rates are once again moving in the wrong direction. According to Freddie Mac, the average for a 30-year fixed loan rose to 6.49% from 6.47% a week earlier. A year ago, though, the rate was 6.77%. Bad news for fans of Apple products is the tech giant raised prices on Macs, iPads, and home devices. The company is looking to offset cost hikes caused by an unprecedented shortage of memory chips and storage. Apple, though, did not raise prices on iPhones. Apple shares fell 6% on the news. The FDIC is considering letting banks pay less to the agency's Bedrock Insurance Fund that protects customer accounts if a lender collapses. The plan would cut assessments for banks to reflect the recent growth in the deposit insurance fund. It would also raise the threshold used for determining the FDIC's assessment to $30 billion from $10 billion in assets. Dow futures are up slightly over 50 points, while the S&P is down just over 20 points. Dan Schwartzman, Bloomberg Radio.
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13: These are your political insights from ABC News. The Supreme Court handing President Trump a pair of wins Thursday, ruling 6-3 that the administration can, on its own, and temporary protected status for hundreds of thousands of migrants from Syria and Haiti. In the second ruling, the High Court allowing the Trump administration to turn away asylum seekers at the border, White House Deputy Chief of Staff Stephen Miller calling the decisions huge wins.
14: America's doors are closed fully to asylum seekers. We've set up agreements where if you want asylum, then we will find a country elsewhere in the world to take you. It's very simple, very elegant, very complete solution.
13: House Speaker Mike Johnson met with President Trump for several hours at the White House Thursday, one day after the president refused to sign a bipartisan housing bill unless Congress passes his election bill first. In a social media post, Trump urging Republicans to unify and stop, quote, grandstanding and support his Save America Act. Johnson saying he and the president are on the same page. Dave Packer, ABC News.
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10: Here's a look at some of the top stories that we're following this morning. Baltimore is celebrating America's 250th anniversary with military flight teams and visiting ships set to draw big crowds. WBAL's Chris Chion is outside Martin State Airport this morning and will have more on all the festivities coming up. Mayor Brandon Scott has signed Baltimore's fiscal 2027 budget. That's following its unanimous passage by the City Council this week. The new budget will take effect on July 1st. The mayor has said that the budget invests in public safety, recreation, parks, transportation, vacant housing, and also support for local businesses. From our Commitment 2026 desk, canvassing of mail-in ballots underway across Maryland following the primary this week. Local election boards are operating and reviewing and counting ballots with the process open for public observation. Meanwhile, at the same time, an Anne Arundel County judge denying a request for a temporary restraining order regarding the mail-in ballot canvassing. A group which included Republican primary candidates had filed a lawsuit against the State Board of Elections, claiming that the mail-in ballot error was illegal and unconstitutional. Eight people, including five juveniles, are facing charges in a violent crime spree across the Baltimore area. A Baltimore City State's Attorney Ivan Bates joined the mayor and police commissioner to announce the takedown of the group. Now, they're all tied to a series of carjackings and armed robberies and a killing during an attempted carjacking in early May. Officials say a 17-year-old suspect is linked to 23 cases, including murder, while investigators recovered multiple firearms during the arrest. Johns Hopkins University plans to lay off 110 employees as it's facing ongoing financial challenges. A spokesman says the cuts affect mostly administrative staff at the university's Bloomberg School of Public Health and the Carey School of Business and Central Offices. And a Baltimore native, Luigi Mangione, he's heading back to court Monday, and we're learning that his attorneys were in talks for a possible plea deal. Sources say the defense and federal prosecutors in Manhattan discussed the possibility of him pleading guilty to killing UnitedHealthcare CEO Brian Thompson. That's not clear how close they may have come to an agreement. Mangione has pleaded not guilty. His state trial begins in September. His federal trial is set for next year. And get the latest on these stories at WBAL.com and also on the WBAL radio app. C4 and, who do we have? We have
15: Bruce Steve. Elliott.
10: We have Bruce.
15: There you go.
10: Bruce, there you go. I was thinking, no, it's not Brian, it's Bruce. Well,
15: it's
10: hello.
15: Friday, Taylor. Don't
10: it's
15: worry
10: Friday.
15: About it.
10: It's okay. Well, you're coming up next right here on WBAL News Radio 1090 and FM 101.5.
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15: Who are you again? Are you Bruce Elliott? Just want to make sure.
17: I think so.
15: Good morning, everyone. That's right. The dulcet tones of Bruce Elliott sitting over there in for Brian Neiman today on this wonderful C4 Friday. It is a wonderful Friday.
17: Somebody
15: over there. But it is great to have you on this Friday, and we will have a great show, everybody, as we are now kind of unwinding, I would say, Bruce, and 530 Club, unwinding, kind of taking in this last Friday, this last Tuesday's primary election, very underwhelming in many ways, particularly in the turnout, which I want to start off the show with giving a bell ring to my co-host over here, because if he were to win the Sajis question, if it were to be a winner, he would win the Sajis question for the vote turnout, because I said about 23%, you said 19.
17: Yeah, and 16.68%, even 17% of the vote.
15: That's really terrible. Anyway, of all the 24 jurisdictions, only six of them had over 20% in terms of turnout. When I say over 20, barely over 20, like 21 or so. And none of those six, Bruce, were what I call the big seven. Montgomery County, Prince George's, Baltimore County, Baltimore City, Hartford, Howard. None of those were over 20%. None of them.
17: Now, one of the things that's odd to think about this, because that means that if you had been a candidate and had been able to energize your voters for whatever office it had been,
8: you had a chance,
17: and energize your voters at a 20% rate, then you stood a pretty fair chance of winning. I mean, which is really horrible. If
8: Isn't
17: you
8: that
17: think
8: terrible when you
17: horrible.
8: Think about it? When it comes, though, to the actual votes that were cast, and now we know for the most part. And by the way, I understand when you have a delay, Bruce, when it comes to mail-in voters from the military or, you know, maybe some a few of the provisional votes. But to have the type of delays that we continue to see with certifying, you know, an election, I just don't get it. We were only calling some winners as of yesterday. They say they won't certify the elections till July the 9th. I get that once again. But some of these delays in 2026 don't seem to be a good system. I'll put it that way.
17: No, if you can't get 16.68% of the vote counted within 24 hours, you
8: less
17: have
8: than
17: an
8: 24.
17: Issue.
8: It should be
17: imagine
8: by midnight.
17: Imagine if there had been a 70% turnout.
8: It's flabbergasting. When we had the old lever machines and that type of thing, the results seemed to come a lot quicker than what we have today. When you had the old curtain pull it around, that stuff, everybody. But we do have results. And one of the results, Bruce, we need to really talk about is for the highest office in the state, the governor of Maryland. Now, look, it's very rare and very hard to beat an incumbent. I don't care what it is. We saw that with Larry Hogan. It's hard to beat him as a Republican incumbent. But having said that, the way that it's turning out now to have former Maryland delegate and attorney Dan Cox running against Governor Moore for a second term, particularly considering the results of the first election between then citizen Wes Moore and delegate Dan Cox, it doesn't look great. No. Bruce, doesn't look great.
17: I'm trying to figure out exactly what Dan Cox is going to use during the course of the campaign to go after Wes Moore.
8: He's got ammo. He's got a lot of ammo.
17: But people are going to say, well, you know, we've done this before.
8: Yeah.
17: And the only way I can think of framing it so you don't have to face that is to say, you know, 4 years ago, I warned you what might happen. This is what has actually happened. It's worse than I thought. And you've got to change direction right now. And then point to specific things that have disadvantaged Maryland taxpayers particularly.
8: If he makes it a fiscal campaign, and this is what Governor, then Congressman Robert Ehrlich did when he ran against Lieutenant Governor Kathleen Candy Townsend, and what citizen Larry Hogan did running against then Lieutenant Governor Anthony Brown in 2014, Maryland, we know, is 2-1 when it comes to registration.
17: Right.
8: But when it comes to fiscal issues, Democrats will cross over and vote Republicans, not a majority, but a significant plurality. And if Dan Cox can make the case, talking about $1.6 billion in tax and what were you saying on Monday, Bruce? Have you looked at your registration recently?
17: Yeah.
8: Have you seen how much renewing your car title is? Have you seen your vehicle emissions fee go from $14 to $30? My point is, there is a case to be made if he wishes to make it, or will he just go, you know, I'm representing President Trump here in Maryland, and this is my agenda.
17: Yeah, and in this particular state, saying you're representing Donald Trump or the MAGA agenda, I don't think that's a winning approach.
8: Hasn't proven so.
17: No.
8: Hasn't shown to be so, Bruce. And that's not to say that he has to totally dismiss President Trump, but he needs to accentuate the fact that the way the state is running. Give you a perfect example. We're going to talk about more of this in news notes and headlines. There's a very good chance that Maryland is going to have to pay $240 million. That's right. I'll say again, $240 million when it comes to SNAP benefits because of the high error rates we have in our state with individuals that shouldn't be on the rolls for food stamps, now called SNAP, and other things like that. And I mean, there's a litany, Bruce, of different things that if you were to highlight it, at least you could make an argument.
17: Yeah. But, of course, being able to highlight it is something they may not be capable of doing.
8: He's a delegate. Yeah. I mean, he's an attorney. These, to me, are the types of research issues. And I'm only saying that because we don't do well if all Governor Wes Moore has to do is take a vacation between now and November and do national shows as he did this week. He was on Jake Tapper earlier this week and basically go around the country. That doesn't serve Maryland well to have a coronation in November.
17: No, but of course, Wes Moore is not really running for reelection. That's kind of an incidental. That's an assumed.
8: That's true.
17: He is running for the presidency.
8: That's true.
15: That's true. But I guess what I'm saying, everyone, is regardless of what you feel about Delegate Dan Coxon, there were some people that were kind of turned off by his first campaign. As a matter of fact, he's done very few interviews. Apparently, he's trying to run, I don't know what kind of campaign. He was successful in the primary. But we don't get a good government if we don't have issues being challenged. And that's my concern as we now come out of this primary election is, where is the other side? Where is the other argument?
17: Well, you pointed this out on Monday when I was in, and that is you had an awful lot of positions that, I think it was Monday.
15: Yeah,
17: I was
15: just trying to catch the days fly by. That's okay. It's all right.
17: You had an awful lot of positions that the Republicans didn't even have a candidate.
15: No nominee.
17: In this
15: I mean,
17: state.
15: No person to run for the Republican nominee. Howard County being a perfect example, where you have the county executive's race, who just 8 years ago, you had Alan Kittleman as a Republican county executive. He was minority leader of the Maryland State Senate before he ran for county executive. And now, 8 years later, you don't even have a candidate to run in the primary. So basically, the winner, which is Delegate Vanessa Atterbury of Howard County, of that county executive's race, she's the county executive by default.
17: Yeah,
15: without
17: course,
15: even having the mount of a challenge.
17: The other thing about Alan Kittleman is now he's left the party.
15: You talk to him, I talk to him. But I think it is a moment. And sometimes elections like this, Bruce, I'll never forget in 1984, I've shared this story many times on the air. A young C4 was a national advance person for Vice President Walter Mondale when he was running against Ronald Reagan, the incumbent president. And many of us thought that there was going to be a wonderful party, as I sat in St. Paul, Minnesota, with all the Mondale for President folks, that we were going to beat Ronald Reagan. You remember the results of that race, Bruce? 49 states to one.
17: Yeah.
15: 49 states to one. And the only state that Mondale won was Minnesota, with the state I was in that particular night. My point is, after that election...
17: No, you were responsible for the only state he won.
15: I traveled to five states. I was in Massachusetts, Ohio, and a couple of others, and those states were tanked. Anyway, even the blue states went. Georgia, Jimmy Carter just won Georgia. But anyway, so when you looked at what happened after the election, Bill Clinton, Al Gore, some other center left, if you want to call them that, types of Democrats, they got together, they created the Democratic Leadership Council. And out of that, they started to develop a more centrist, if you want to call it that, platform for the Democratic Party. Hence, you have Bill Clinton in 1992. My point is, does the Republican Party have a meeting like that? Like, is there a gathering after this primary to say, how do we get more competitive in this state?
17: Well, I'm not quite sure you can do it at the state level. I think it has to come from the national level.
15: Okay.
17: You're swimming against a pretty strong current if you're going to say, we're going to figure out how, using the national agenda, we're going to be able to win in what used to be a purple state is no longer. It's a blue state.
15: Right.
17: And I think that that's going to be a very difficult thing to do. But I think all of the ideas have to generate from the national level, because the national level will get the media. The national level will get the press. And the local level may or may not.
15: Is Maryland important to the Republican Party? Like, is it worth the national folks to even get in here or just write Maryland off?
17: I think if it comes down to how you spend limited dollars in a campaign between Maryland and some other state that's still purple, I think you spend it on the purple state.
15: I only just believe, particularly with the discussion, a lot of phone calls we had this week, Bruce, from Republicans who basically have checked out, and the turnout tells you a lot about that, too, that if we open up the primaries, and we've talked about this many times, if we open up the primaries and allow unaffiliated like me, independents, to vote, I believe you get more candidates that even want to take a chance, because you end up, I believe, with a opportunity in a general to be successful. If there are those individuals like me who want to participate in the election, whether we vote for Republicans or Democrats.
17: Well, right now, of course, you have the case that's going through the system arguing that on the basis of fairness, equal treatment under the law,
15: right,
17: that you have to have a place for independents to cast their votes, or alternately, the state stops paying for these primaries.
15: Correct.
17: Because that is the legal basis for a challenge, is why should you, as an independent, I'm a Republican, mm-hmm, why should you pay for my primary?
15: I like the question.
17: I mean, seriously.
15: I know, I'm totally, and the argument...
17: Well, beyond the fact that I know where the bodies are buried, so of course you're going to do it.
15: Yeah, but that argument is one that I hope prevails in court, but the philosophy behind it, Bruce, is the fact that there is another element of independence that could assist a challenge to what exists, that's what's in office now.
17: Yeah, but I think if you're going to challenge the system, you have to challenge it on a basis that you might win. And I think that's the easiest basis to go after, is to say you cannot exclude us and then bill us.
15: Okay. I like that.
17: It's like you can't say it's going to be a wonderful party. You're paying for it, but you can't come.
15: Well, that's my argument. We have Lieutenant Governor Boyd Rutherford, attorney as well, who's on. He's pushing that case forward.
17: Pushing that case, yeah.
15: And so the issue is going to be whether or not the Republican Party in our state, and Dan Cox right now kind of being the center of discussion, former delegate, can they mount a good argument against this wave, this Democratic wave? I think it's out there. The question is, can they articulate it?
17: Can they articulate it? And is Dan Cox the person to do it?
15: Right.
17: Because the way the caricature of Dan is that he's a far right Republican, totally MAGA, and those are not two things
15: that are very popular
17: in this state right now. Now, I tend to agree with an awful lot of the MAGA agenda.
15: Sure.
17: I do not agree with. Look, I don't idolize people. I mean, I am intrigued by ideas. If there are interesting ideas, then you'll find me in that conversation. If it's, let us please make some politician our demigod of the week, I'm sorry, I've got laundry to do.
15: Can I say this? In all the years, and I'm going to date Bruce Elliott, everybody, that I have been listening and then a guest going back to 2001, 2002, you have never been a carrier of the Republican message. You are Republican, no doubt, but you've been critical critical of your own party. And to me, that's an important element that I think is missing in MAGA. We'll get more into this a little bit later, Bruce, but coming up on News Notes and Headlines, we are going to be talking about Johns Hopkins. They have a big layoff of employees, and what does that do to? We used to call Johns Hopkins the pig at the trough in Annapolis because they got more money than anybody else, any other
17: How
15: institution.
17: Complimentary.
15: Yes. Hi, here comes the pig at the trough, everybody. And we're going to be talking about Fells Point this weekend. What is the Baltimore City Police Department going to do different than the last couple of weekends? Coming up.
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8: There's a crash on 95 southbound, a little bit past 295, the Russell Street exit, making your way toward Washington Boulevard. Traffic slows a bit. The left lane is taken away. Looks like response on the scene. Backup starting to build now as you make your way from Russell Street on 95 northbound, or southbound, I should say, down toward that Washington Boulevard area. Now up in the Parkville area, there was a serious crash earlier. Joppa Road now is completely closed right at Walther Boulevard, near Walther Boulevard, in fact, both directions of Joppa, because of an accident that brought down some poles and wires. So that might take some time. It looks like police are just redirecting traffic around the incident. And traffic on 295, the BW Parkway, looking pretty good right now, heading south. If you're heading toward BWI Marshall this morning, no issues from the Beltway, stretching all the way down to Route 32. I'm Tony Thornton, WBAL News Radio, 1090 and FM 101.5.
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9: Cloudy, warm, and muggy to start this Friday morning with a stray shower possible. As we head through the afternoon, very warm and humid with a high of 88 and a slight chance of rain. Tonight, cloudy with showers likely and a low down near 68. Saturday, periods of rain will be possible, especially through the first half of the day, and perhaps even a thunderstorm or two forming during the afternoon with temperatures in the mid-70s. I'm meteorologist Alina Lee on WBAL News Radio 1090 and FM 101.5.
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15: We have a power-packed show, Bruce Elliott, coming up today at 9:30, 5:30 Club, as we get here on Friday, the 26th of June, 2026. We're going to be joined by Ben Wagner, the voice of one of the voices, play-by-play man, with the Baltimore Orioles. Talk about the Orioles. Beginning a big homestand, Bruce. We have a homestand off a very disappointing road trip. Four wins, 5 losses, and man, that
17: And they were winnable.
15: 10th inning.
17: At least two of them were winnable.
15: At 10th inning. I'm still yelling and screaming. Anyway, we'll join Ben Wagner then. After the 8:30 news, Sergeant Clyde Boatwright is going to be joining us. Many of you know him as many time guests on our show. He's the president of the Baltimore City Police Officers Union, also president of the Maryland Fraternal Order of Police. Well, guess what? He's now got a new hat. Democratic nominee, Baltimore County Sheriff. And I do want to say, Bruce, because I want to make sure people, he does have a Republican nominee to face up against. Mm-hmm. Michael F. Burke is going to be his Republican nominee to face up against. So we'll talk with the sergeant about what he wants to do with that office. We're going to be also joined by the Brits. That's right. Wow. We're going to have one of the Royal Air Force Aerobatic, they call themselves, team. The Red Arrows.
17: Blimey.
15: You've heard of them. You've heard of the Red Arrows,
17: yeah,
15: haven't you?
17: Blimey.
15: Anyway, Flight Lieutenant Ollie Suckling. I'm not making that up. Flight Lieutenant Ollie Suckling is going to be joining us.
17: I'm sure he had an easy childhood.
15: But Red 7. Just call him Red. I think he'd rather be called Red 7. Yes. His code name, everybody, is Red 7. We'll go with that. He'll be joining us. The Sail 250 Maryland, the tall ships, the planes are in town. And looks like there might be problems with the weather, listening to Elena Lee downstairs. And hopefully the weather allows them to perform tomorrow. But we're going to talk with him about this big air show tomorrow. By the way, real quick, Bruce, we had Sean Stryker in studio yesterday. Brian and I did. He actually went up with the Blue Angels in a flight. They had the whole thing recorded for TV and got up to 7.5 G's, Bruce, and passed out.
17: Yes.
15: Passed out. Have you ever gotten on or wanted to get on one of those?
17: I've wanted to.
15: Yeah.
17: But right now, because of the surgeries on my back, they wouldn't let me.
15: Well, I put it this way. I don't care how healthy I am. I don't want to pass out. I mean, they tell you ahead of time you're probably going to pass out. That's not a good invitation to participate.
17: But if you're passing out, sitting down is a better place to do
15: absolutely.
17: It. Than, you know, your habit, which is to have 5 beers.
15: Well,
17: and
15: that's true, too, but
17: out.
15: People do catch me because I have friends, unlike some people in the room.
17: Oh,
15: I actually have friends that can fire right back. Here we go. At 7:45, everybody, we're going to be joined by Brian Kronberger, RBC Wealth Management. We'll talk with Crony about the latest financial reports coming out, including the fact that we had a little higher interest rate go up, Bruce, on mortgages and just kind of what direction we're headed in. But let's get to some news of the day, shall we? A federal judge yesterday, Bruce, is ordering the Department of Justice to turn over some unredacted versions again of the late Jeffrey Epstein and his files. Judge Emmett Sullivan sided with an independent journalist who sued over materials withheld that include stuff related to President Trump, is what they allege. So bottom line, this Jeffrey Epstein stuff is not going away.
17: No,
15: it just won't go away.
17: It would be better. It would have been better for all parties involved to have this aired out 6 months ago than having it aired out right now or in the run up to the off year election this November.
15: Absolutely.
17: For all parties involved, if you were on Epstein Island, it would have been better for you politically, if you're a politician, to have this aired out 6 months ago. So you could have done damage control and gotten back into your campaign rhythm between now and November. To have this stuff happening now is going to be damaging. But I don't care if you have an R or a D behind your name. It doesn't matter to me. It doesn't matter if you're a king of commerce or a politician. If you're playing around with underage girls, then welcome to the big house.
15: In a the pterodome. Yeah, I say put them in the pterodome. Yeah. That's where I am. If you go back
17: to the
15: old...
17: Bubba would have a nice conversation with you sometime next week.
15: Well,
17: his girlfriend now.
15: I look at the fact that this whole episode has really been able to shield and hide many of the powerful in this world, not just the United States, in this world, who funded the exploitation of these children, is what these little girls were. And just the fact that that is somehow cloaked is, and by both parties, by both, because they both are implicated in this stuff.
17: And people in the royal family of Great Britain.
15: From the United Arab Emirates, from Bahrain, you go around the world, they're all in this Jeffrey Epstein orbit, or were in this orbit, in terms of what they would do anyway. So look out for whatever gets unredacted there. Johns Hopkins University, Bruce, that's right, our flagship right here in Baltimore, the largest employer, by the way, in the city of Baltimore, and also the largest university that receives money from the federal government. They're laying off about 110 employees across multiple schools as they are now feeling the impact of those federal government cuts. Now, here's my question, Bruce, because right now they're looking at what they say is a 43% less federal research funding, 28% fewer awards since President Trump took office. What about their endowment? I understand they have an endowment somewhere in the neighborhood of $10 billion.
17: And it's time to dip into the endowment.
15: I mean, Harvard has one at 90. I mean, you start looking at these major institutions and these endowments, and yet you hear them saying we've got to raise tuition rates. And it's incredible to me.
17: Well, the raise in tuition rates is directly tied to how much federal support there is for students.
15: Yes.
17: Curiously, because if the federal support for students is there, then they can raise the tuition
15: check.
17: Rates.
15: Just write a blank check.
17: Because there's no downside for them. Because it realizes students will have federal money that will take care of them. And they can, for those individuals who, for example, in state schools who are out of state, will pay full freight because they really want to be there. In places like Johns Hopkins, you can take international students and they'll pay full freight. And American students, to one degree or another, will be underwritten.
15: And you get a huge benefit by going to these schools because you do come out with a tremendous, you know, a start in life in terms of being able to access different people who alumni went to school, that type of thing. But what about the fact that they're sitting on these billions and put up these excuses of why they can't touch it for whatever reason? I just think, you know, when I hear 110 employees being fired, well, why don't you dip into your endowment and pay them?
17: $13.06 billion.
15: I was off. I said 10. Yeah, thank you, Bruce, for the correction.
17: $13.6 billion.
15: And you're trying to tell me you can't dip into that to not have folks fired? I just want to share that because the way that the story is somehow the mean federal government cutting off, you know, resources to the school has impacted them. Well, guess what? The mean endowment people have refused to figure out a way to cover these employees sitting on that type of cash. Let's go, if we can, to Towson. We're talking about Towson and some of the issues, Bruce, early in the week around the Towson town area. Coach store. My sister used to work at Coach, by the way, downtown, the one at the Inner Harbor. Anyway, when she was much younger. But Coach is closing. It's Towson Town Center this week. Again, become the latest store to leave the mall. Again, Bruce, 25% of the four-story mall storefronts are vacant down there.
17: Yeah, and that's going to continue in large part because they're concerned about crime in the area. Mm-hmm. And people want to buy a Coach purse. Will find somewhere else more secure to purchase it.
15: They want to make it to their car. When they buy a purse, they want to make it to their car and get home with the purse, not absent the purse. Tiffany, Louis Vuitton, Tommy Bahama, Madewell, Banana Republic, and Apple have all left. And when Apple was, you know, leaving and that type of thing, and the Apple parent was saying they're closing because of security, you have members, elected officials saying, no, they're closing it because of the union. Yeah, that may be,
17: nonsense.
15: But look at all the other stores that left. How do you explain all the other stores?
17: Exactly. If it were just because that Apple store had become unionized, then it would be the one man out. But it's not that case.
15: I just ran off a bunch of names that all of you know that have decided to pull up stakes and say, you know, we can do this elsewhere without the harassment. And finally, on News Notes and Headlines, Bruce, new data. And I talked about this when a state audit came out talking about the error rates when it comes to the Supplemental Nutrition Assistance Program, also known as SNAP. Formerly food stamps. Well, Maryland is now, according to a new report, ranking ninth highest in the nation for payment errors. Now, the reason this is important, everybody, there's a 10% threshold that if you're under that when it comes to error rates, you don't have to pay money back to the federal government. There's a shared type of thing there. If you're over 10%, you got to come up with some dough. Maryland is at 13.08% when it comes to error rate. Let me tell you what that means in money. $240 million we could be on the hook for to pay back the federal government. Now, we already have a deficit. They're expecting a $3 billion deficit maybe this legislative session. Where's the money coming from? Where's money? Probably us.
17: Well, if I'm the Dan Cox campaign, that money is coming from us, and you can blame it on Wes Moore. That would be one of the areas where Dan Cox or any Republican can go after this administration. They are in charge. They're responsible for this program, administering this program, and they've screwed up the administration of that program. They are responsible.
15: Dan Cox
17: and it's
15: going to
17: cost us money.
15: Dan Cox should be on the steps of the Capitol this morning talking about this particular story. Ladies and gentlemen, your leadership in this state allowed us to potentially have to pay $240 million because we couldn't keep the error rates when it comes to SNAP recipients and that type of thing in check.
17: And tied directly to the tax rate. I mean, it's not just that this money isn't sitting in a pile in Annapolis.
15: That's correct.
17: That's going to impact how much you pay in taxes because they can't do their job right. That's the campaign pitch, right?
15: Vote Bruce Elliott for governor, everybody. You just heard the campaign
17: I have so many skeletons in my closet.
15: Well,
17: you know most of them.
15: Close that door, everybody. The skeletons are coming
17: up. Really, honestly.
15: Coming up, I've got to decide this question.
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16: Traffic and weather.
8: There's a two-car crash, 95 southbound, just before Washington Boulevard. If you're coming from 295, the Russell Street exit, you're going to start to see the brake lights. Actually, before there, you're going to see them right around 395 as you head southbound on 95. The left lane is taken away. Response on the scene now. Meantime, over in the Parkville area, Joppa Road is shut down in both directions near Wather Boulevard, and that's because of an accident earlier this morning. It also brought down some poles and wires as well. So police are on the scene redirecting traffic and starting to see more volume along 895 now heading south between Lombard Street and the Baltimore Harbor Tunnel. 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
16: Weather.
9: Cloudy and humid to start your Friday morning. Temperatures in the 70s. They'll soar into the upper 80s, close to 90 this afternoon, with an isolated shower possible. As we head through this evening, clouds linger with a chance of rain ramping up overnight into early Saturday. Periods of showers and even a brief thunderstorm are likely as we head through the first half of your day Saturday, as temperatures get stuck in the 70s for much of the afternoon. I'm meteorologist Alina Lee on WBAL News Radio 1090 and FM 101.5.
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12: So, Bruce Elliott, later on in the show, after 8 o'clock news, we're going to open up the lines, talk with our audience about the future of downtown Baltimore, particularly the Inner Harbor and Harbor Place, as we are celebrating the whole Sail 250, tall ships, mm-hmm. and the aerobatic show and everything else. When people are going downtown, as the way the Baltimore Banner writes the story, they're looking at a very, very, very, very empty Inner Harbor, and it's just very depressing. But anyway, we're being told that's only temporary. Starting this fall into winter, shovels are supposed to be going into the ground for a $900 million makeover of the Inner Harbor, led by MCB Real Estate's David Bramble. We actually had David Bramble on the show a couple of times, Bruce, talking about this. But here's the problem. According to the Banner, he's having a problem raising money. So here's my question. Side this question, everyone, is do you believe that, because we all saw the specs, it looks beautiful. There's a like a beautiful picture of what it's going to look like. Do you believe that we can pull this off? Do you believe that there can be a rebuilt, a renovated Inner Harbor? 410-467-9225, 410-467-9225. Do you believe, basically, that it's not going to happen?
17: Do I believe?
12: Yes. What is your...
17: I think it can happen, but I think it's going to radically change access to the Inner Harbor. If we go ahead and build a bunch of very exclusive condos and townhomes right along the edge of the Inner Harbor.
12: It could happen. It could happen. Coming up, everybody, President Trump, he wins in a couple of Supreme Court cases. We'll talk about it.
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10: Good morning. I'm Tibber Bennett. Some of the top stories that we're following this morning from the WBAL 24-hour broadcast center. A Baltimore getting ready for a major air show, all tied to the nation's 250th anniversary celebration. WBAL's Chris Chion is live at Martin State Airport. He'll have more in a live report coming up. Also, 8 people, including 5 juveniles, facing charges in a violent crime spree. But first, the latest from ABC News at 6 o'clock.
21: From ABC News, I'm Sherry Preston. The search goes on in Venezuela to find people still trapped in the rubble of buildings following back-to-back earthquakes on Wednesday.
22: One survivor described it as a horror movie. A section of the Caracas airport that collapsed into a cloud of dust. We saw travelers scrambling to escape. Parts of the terminal were left looking like a war zone. Of course, that airport is now closed.
21: ABC's Victor Oquendo, death toll this morning, more than 260 people, but that number is expected to go up as thousands are still missing. President Trump still insists Iran wants to make a deal badly to end the war. However, there was another spark of violence overnight as a cargo ship traveling through the Strait of Hormuz was hit by an Iranian drone. Here's ABC's Louis Martinez.
23: Effectively, what you're doing is shutting down the strait. One attack
0: just sends the message that Iran is capable of striking whenever it wants. We're literally in uncharted territory right now because we don't know how the Trump administration is going to react, whether they want to look the other way because they recognize that this is Iran trying to assert itself because they want ships to travel through their own shipping lane up to the north, or whether they're going to look or whether they're going to retaliate just to make the point.
1: At least 660 drone attacks on Russian regions overnight by Ukraine as well. Fear spreading through Haitian and Syrian communities following the Supreme Court 6-3 decision ending protected status for those from those countries. Vilis Dorsonville is a Haitian community leader in Ohio.
3: The decision creates that type of panic in a sense that people in our community are wondering what the best action to do now.
1: The decision affects hundreds of thousands of people, many of whom have been living in the U.S. for years. Another court ruling could revive a policy turning asylum seekers away at the southern border. 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
24: A 70 and cloudy. Good morning. I'm Tuber Bennett. SL 250 Maryland and Airshow Baltimore is upon us, along with the Blue Angels and other top performers. Britain's Red Arrows promising a show of their own style. WBAL's Chris Cheon live at Martin State Airport this morning with more on that. Hey, Chris.
25: Hey, Taylor. Yeah, Dustin Wales is a pilot with the Red Arrows. He says their show will be a little bit different than what we may have seen yesterday with the Blue Angels flying across Baltimore.
26: To the shows you may be used to from the United States teams. Our jet is a little bit smaller and a little bit more quiet. Only a little bit, though.
25: The British team, one of several major acts taking part in the air show connected to Baltimore's SAIL 250 celebration. The air show is part of a larger week of events tied to America's 250th anniversary, with free programming planned here at Martin State Airport this weekend, as well as at the Inner Harbor in Fells Point and across other locations in Baltimore. 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
24: Eight people, including five juveniles, facing charges and a violent crime spree across the Baltimore area. As city state's attorney Ivan Bates joined Mayor Brandon Scott and Police Commissioner Richard Worley to announce the takedown of the group.
27: These are not allegations of youthful misjudgment or isolated misconduct. These are egregious criminal acts that must be punished severely.
24: Now, they're tied to a series of carjackings and armed robberies and a killing during an attempted carjacking in early May. Officials say a 17-year-old suspect linked to 23 cases, including murder, while investigators recovered multiple firearms during the arrest. From the Commitment 2026 desk, Thursday marked the first day of post-election mail-in ballot canvassing in Baltimore County. And the county elections director says every ballot is being counted.
28: The board is going to do a board review of any ballots that were questioned. For whatever reason, the bipartisan team questions it. So, and that's how it is with all the local boards. Everything is done out in the open.
24: Now, local boards of elections can continue to receive ballots from the post office for the next 10 days. Those postmarked on election day or earlier will then be canvassed. At the same time, a judge has denied a request for a temporary restraining order regarding those mail-in ballot canvassing. A group which included Republican primary candidates had filed a lawsuit against the State Board of Elections, claiming that the mail-in ballot error was illegal and unconstitutional. But the judge ruled the state has taken steps to address the issue and also provide adequate transparency for the counting process. And Mayor Scott has officially signed the fiscal 2027 budget following its unanimous passage by the city council this week. This new budget will take effect on July 1st. Mayor says the city will invest in public safety, recreation and parks, also transportation and support for local businesses. Listen to WBAL News Radio on your Alexa device. Just say, Alexa, open WBAL skill to stream the station in real time. I'm Taylor Bennett, WBAL News Radio 1090 and FM 101.5.
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5: Well, some action on the Bay Bridge right now, traffic-wise. 50 eastbound. They've closed all lanes in the eastbound direction right around mid-span because of a disabled vehicle. Trying to move it out of the way. Tow truck is on the scene, so they had to sort of halt traffic, if you will, to kind of get it hooked up. Once they do so, then they'll be able to move that car off the bridge and you can get moving. But right now, traffic is halted, so you're seeing delays right around as you make your way onto the bridge span coming from Sandy Point. You're going to start to see brake lights, but that should not take long as they're looking to move this car out of the way. Meantime, over in Parkville, Joppa Road and Walther Boulevard completely closed due to an early morning crash that also brought down apparently some poles and wires. And there's a stalled vehicle on the Beltway. Outer Loop, right before Perrin Parkway, the right lane is blocked. I'm Tony Thornton, WBAL News Radio, 1090 and FM 101.5.
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4: Weather.
6: Mostly cloudy, warm, and humid as we head through the rest of your Friday. Temperatures starting out in the mid-70s, climbing into the upper 80s, almost near 90 this afternoon, with a stray shower possible. We'll have a better chance for a few more showers or a brief thunderstorm to develop late in the afternoon and evening hours, but impact weather returning on Saturday for periods of showers and even a thunderstorm or two as we move through the first half of the day. I'm meteorologist Alina Lee on WBAL News Radio 1090 and FM 101.5.
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11: On the asylum point, we've implemented international agreements all over the world to take in our asylum seekers. So America's doors are closed fully to asylum seekers. We've set up agreements where if you want asylum, then we will find a country elsewhere in the world to take you. It's very simple, very elegant, very complete solution.
8: That is Stephen Miller, who is the deputy chief of staff in the White House and someone who is can be very abrasive at times with individuals. Yeah. But, you know, that's the job he plays for the president in that role and always been, Bruce Elliott, a really hawk when it comes to immigration issues, even in the first President Trump administration. Talking about a Supreme Court decision yesterday, 6-3, that allows the Trump administration to turn away asylum seekers who approach ports of entry along the U.S.-Mexico border. It overturns a lower court's decision. Now, I'm going to say this and give you the floor, Bruce. Mm-hmm. I have said before President Trump says, it's nothing to do with President Trump. I said this during the Obama years. I repeated it again during the Joe Biden term. Asylum has a definition. There is a legal way for you to apply for asylum. First, you must go to the country of your origin to check in there with the United States Embassy there to make a claim. Then you must go, Bruce, to the adjacent country next to that country, not jump four and five countries to America or whatever. If you don't get your situation dealt with then there's another step. My point is there's a step-by-step process, and there's a specific definition for asylum. You can't just show up at the border. I'm claiming asylum, and all of a sudden you get a court date, and you get let in.
17: Yeah, I'm from Bolivia. I'm claiming asylum. Really? So anyway, what did you do in all the countries around you?
8: I've been saying this the whole time. Your thoughts, Bruce.
17: Yeah, well, I think that asylum is being treated too casually. I think it has a very clear and specific legal meaning, and I think that there's a process. If one actually legitimately wants asylum, you go to the nearest country next to yours that is not involved in combat, and you claim asylum there. So people from South America who travel through a number of countries in order to reach our southern border and then come across the border and say, I'm claiming asylum. Well, you could have done it in Mexico. You could have done it in Guatemala.
8: Absolutely.
17: There are lots of places you could have claimed it along the way.
8: But we invited them, they say. We invited them. In many ways, Democrats did invite them to come to this country, regardless of what the asylum process is.
17: Well, rhetoric is rhetoric, and I understand that. But this is where, I mean, somebody has to be held accountable for this.
8: Yes.
17: You invited them, but that doesn't mean, it wasn't your party. It's like me, you inviting me to a party at your house, and I invite 15 of my friends.
8: Guess who shows up? We're hungry.
17: Yes. And we want some. And the other all my friends come over and eat all your food.
8: The other reason, and even though the Supreme Court in a 6-3 decision on this, I think did the right thing in this particular case, but there's a reason everyone, and Bruce and I kind of differ because Bruce would shut off immigration totally,
17: completely.
8: At least for a little bit. But there's a reason, though, why we have limits on immigration in this country. And the reason that there should be and are limits is because you've got to provide shelter. You've got to provide schooling. You've got to provide all types of services for individuals that show up to this country under different statuses. And that has a cost limit. And we saw during the Biden years, Bruce, Chicago, Boston, Denver, Colorado, these cities' budgets explode because of illegal immigrants coming into their cities.
17: And remember some of the stories that came out of, for example, out of Chicago, where the citizens there were furious.
8: African-American citizens.
17: They were seeing that their elementary schools were being closed down so the kids could not go to elementary school. Why? Because the school had been turned into temporary housing
8: shelter
17: for people
8: who
17: are claiming asylum.
8: In Boston, in Roxbury, the majority African-American community in Boston, they took recreation centers that people had paid their taxes for, wanted their kids to be able to recreate after school, and turned them into shelters. The mayor, Mara Healey of Massachusetts had done this. Point being is it's not mean to say the room is full or the inn is full and we can't take anymore. That's not mean. That's real because of limits that you have economically.
17: Yeah, and one of the things that gets tossed up, and I always think it's kind of amusing, is they say, you know, but you say that you believe in the Bible, and then after all, Joseph and Mary.
8: Open their door. Statue of Liberty, bring us your poor, all that stuff.
17: And I say that's an individual response.
8: Yes.
17: That is not a governmental response or responsibility.
8: Correct.
17: And if an individual sees someone in need and wants to help, I think that's a wonderful thing to do. But you cannot compel a government to say, we're going to feed everybody and house everybody who comes our way.
8: That costs something.
17: You don't have the money to do it, and we don't have the money to do it.
8: Here's more from Stephen Miller yesterday reacting. We'll get to the second Supreme Court case in a minute, Bruce.
2: On humanitarian issues, the most humanitarian thing that we can do is, which is what we are doing and have done, is to end illegal immigration. That is the most humanitarian thing.
8: Again, I don't subscribe to ending immigration, at least temporarily, or anything else like that, but it is not humanitarian to have people living in horrible conditions because they've overwhelmed, like Texas and Arizona and southern states. We saw people literally sleeping in the streets during the Biden years. That's not humane at all to allow that. So people to say, just let them in. Now, the Supreme Court second case had to do with something everybody called TPS, Temporary Protected Status.
17: Yep.
8: This affected hundreds of thousands of Haitians and about maybe 20,000, maybe a little less than that, Syrians who were given this specific designation.
17: Years ago.
8: Years ago. Now, let's go with the definition. What does the word temporary mean to you, Bruce?
17: It's something that doesn't last for years.
8: Thank you.
17: Let's start there.
8: Temporary means to me temporary. Now, it can have 4 years, 5 years, but it doesn't mean never ending. And if it were to mean that, Bruce, Congress should get back in the session and vote.
17: Yeah.
8: On it, if it were to mean that. But that's not what it means. So this ruling, they say, is not only likely to impact the Haitians and Syrians who are part of this individual lawsuit, but about 1.3 million people who are currently in the United States on this TPS status.
17: Yeah, a fair number of them. And there are large enclaves of people from foreign countries in various cities around the country who are here under this temporary protected status. And they've been here for 5 or 10 years. That's not temporary.
8: No.
17: And particularly then you have the second dynamic, and that is if you have arbitrarily 100,000 people that come and land in your community, if they try to integrate themselves into your community, accept the norms and the mores of your community, that is
8: You're
17: immigration.
8: Welcome. Yes.
17: However, if they come and they say, but I really like the practices and everything we did in my old country, that's what we're going to do.
8: This is Little Syria now. We've created Little Syria.
17: That is not immigration. That is not actually becoming a part of the country. That is colonization, in essence. And you colonize one area at a time.
8: So do you see, and out of these Supreme Court cases, many people are saying this is kind of a jumpstart for Congress to actually correct some of the language that we have either for asylum, for TPS, for some of the other designations of status when it comes to legal. What is it going to take for Congress to kind of deal with this, I guess is where I'm going.
17: I'm not sure Congress has the capability of dealing with this. I think the first thing to do is simply enforce the existing law. Writing new law in this particular political environment, I think, is going to be a real challenge because there are those in each party who strongly disagree with any changes at all with the current program. And the solutions that the two sides have are so different.
8: So the courts just decide everything? Because right now the courts are just deciding everything.
17: Well, I think in essence, the courts will take a look at current law and say whether the law is constitutional or not. That's in essence what they do.
8: Right.
17: And if the law that currently exists is constitutional, the court's going to have to walk away from it because it's not their job to write law. It's their job to determine whether or not this law is within the Constitution and within the scope of the other restrictions in this country.
8: But when it came to DACA, the program that started by President Obama that President Trump tried to give her the first time, the Supreme Court ruled against him because they say he didn't do it right. That it was done by executive order.
17: Right.
8: He tried to undo it by executive order, but didn't do it right. So the courts can, until Congress deals with this, because President Trump did try, to give him credit, did try to get a DACA bill passed in his first term, but he wanted to tie it also to border enforcement, and the Democrats wouldn't support it because of that.
17: They saw it as a poison pill.
8: Yeah.
17: You know, they saw it as, you don't really want to have anything to do with DACA. You're using this as a cover to advance your agenda, and that's not an agenda that they wanted to endorse. And this is when you saw these images, for example, of AOC.
8: Yes.
17: You know, crying into her hand as she looked through the chainmail fence. And then the broader shot was there was nobody on the other side.
8: Nobody
17: of the
8: there.
17: It was all performative. And that's part of the problem is a lot of the stuff that goes on around this issue is purely performative. Yep.

0: vehicle that was there earlier is still there, blocking the right lane as the cleanup continues. So traffic slows, making your way toward the bridge span, beginning from just before Oceanic Drive, the Sandy Point exit. A little bit of a struggle as you make your way onto the bridge span. Once they get that removed, traffic should be back to normal. But just a heads up, especially if you're heading toward the Eastern Shore for the weekend. Meantime, there's a stalled vehicle on the outer loop just prior to Perrine Parkway. Looks like it's off to that right side. Traffic appears to be getting by, so just a heads up as you make your way over toward Towson this morning. And over in Kearney, there's an accident in on Joppa Road, I should say. Joppa Road at Walther Boulevard. The Joppa Road lanes in both directions are closed. And it looks like they're redirecting traffic. Some poles and wires came down because of that crash as well. I'm Tony Thornton, WBAL News Radio, 1090 and FM 101.5.
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2: Weather. Cloudy, warm, and muggy to start this Friday morning with a stray shower possible. As we head through the afternoon, very warm and humid with a high of 88 and a slight chance of rain. Tonight, cloudy with showers likely and a low down near 68. Saturday, periods of rain will be possible, especially through the first half of the day, and perhaps even a thunderstorm or two forming during the afternoon with temperatures in the mid-70s. I'm meteorologist Alina Lee on WBAL News Radio 1090 and FM 101.5.
1: The Baltimore Orioles play here. The Orioles are back in Baltimore for the Battle of the Beltway against the Nationals. Coverage starts this evening at 6 p.m. with Orioles Game Day. 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
3: Time for sports with Matt Sabatis. Bruce Elliott in with me today. Matt, how are you on this Friday? Good Friday to you.
4: I'm doing fine, gentlemen.
3: Good,
4: how
3: good,
4: are
3: good,
4: we?
3: Good.
5: We're good.
4: I'm doing well. I
3: not,
4: tell you,
3: U.S. isn't doing too well.
4: Doing too well. Yeah, that's the men's national team. Wonder what Brian might have to think about that.
3: Well, you'll hear from him. He's going to be joining us next time. By phone,
4: As I say, he's calling in for that World Cup hit. So, all right, we'll get his thoughts on a United States 3-2 loss, 98th minute goal. That's never going to be something you can square away with, even with the United States already advancing to the knockout round. Yesterday's game was inconsequential in the grand scheme of things, but it doesn't help with the ego that much for a certain Turkey taking you down like that. It's unfortunate.
3: But it doesn't really hurt because we already were going to be facing Bosnia anyway, so it really doesn't hurt. It's just, like you say, ego.
4: Yeah, exactly. Right? It's just something to the bit of pride there that you can't have the undefeated group stage. God forbid.
5: Take on Bosnia.
4: Yeah. That comes up on Wednesday.
5: And then Herzegovina after that.
3: There you go.
4: You gotta play two countries at once? I don't know. It seems pretty unfair to me. Big stunner in the World Cup outside of the American game. Ecuador defeating Germany 2-1. I was walking around my place in D.C. A lot of crowds for Germany on that
3: one.
4: So they were pretty upset, it seemed.
3: Okay.
4: Yeah. So Ecuador advances their first knockout round in 20 years. Do you see a little bit of this Detroit Lions cornerback that was arrested?
3: Multiple counts. Yeah. Adam Schefter put stuff out on him.
4: Terrion Arnold, cornerback for Detroit, he was injured for a good stretch of last season, but he's facing multiple felony charges amid investigations into his involvement in a robbery and kidnapping in February. They're calling him the lead conspirator of the
3: event. Charges, absolutely.
4: Yeah. So they're saying that it was a person in a car, I believe. The person was pistol whipped, held at gunpoint, the vehicle was stolen. And this cornerback, he's being held without bond. They announced it at the pretrial hearing yesterday. So very fascinating stuff.
3: It's wild.
4: I don't know how you stay involved in that kind of lifestyle once you're already at the NFL making millions of dollars.
5: What's the upside for that?
4: I really did just internal clout in your small community.
3: What they have now at the NFL level is when these rookies come in and everything, they have a whole setup to guide you away from whatever life you had in college or whatever. I mean, it's a whole internal. I'm just saying. So it's not like he didn't have access to things.
4: Because this happened in February, and they were investigating it, and he turned himself in on Wednesday. And obviously the Lions weren't doing anything in February. So he had nothing to do, I guess.
3: He'll have time to think about it now.
4: Yeah. All right. We got the Orioles tonight, of course. Three-game series with the Nationals starts at 7:05. Our pregame coverage, Orioles game day at 6 o'clock. I'll have that for you. Should be an interesting series considering how the Nationals blew each of their last three games down in D.C.
3: We got to take 2 out of 3 in the series.
4: Big opportunity against a bad pitching staff, but a good offense in D.C., so it should be an interesting series. That much.
3: And a lot of giveaways this weekend. We had talking about Jennifer Grandal yesterday from the Baltimore Orioles on the show, so a lot of giveaways this weekend, including a baseball card bobblehead. It's a Gunnar Henderson.
4: Tomorrow, right?

0: right.
1: card.
0: Yeah.
1: Bob, I got to see what this looks like, Bruce. Yeah. It's not him. It's a baseball card.
2: Baseball cards
0: are popular now. Not for collecting and trading, but more for gathering and then selling and putting on display and stuff like that.
1: I'm being educated. Thank you so much, Matt.
0: Thanks, guys.
1: Appreciate it.
3: C4.
4: And Brian Neiman.
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1: And to remind everybody, stay here because Bruce and I are going to give away some tickets. That's right. Hot Bird Summer coming up between 8 and 8:30. It's the last one, everybody. Okay. Hot Bird Summer. You're going to win a 4-pack of tickets to an Orioles game this season. The tickets will be from June through August, celebrating Family Sundays at the park. So stay tuned for Hot Bird Summer. 4 tickets were given away. Take some friends. I don't know. Take some non-friends. Take whoever you want to the game, whenever that game may be, Bruce. So yesterday, and I've been asking Brian about this. We have not heard a lot from the Speaker of the House of Representatives, Mike Johnson. We've heard a lot about the president meeting with U.S. Mm-hmm. senators and John Thune. But what about Mike Johnson? Well, yesterday, the Speaker met with the president on this housing bill that apparently has strong bipartisan support. It came out of the United States Senate, Bruce. 85-5 was the vote coming out of the United States Senate. And it will face the same situation in the House and go to President Trump's desk. Here's Speaker Mike Johnson talking about this.
5: It's another day at the office. You know, this is the process in an era with small margins, but we'll get the job done. We always do. And we'll see you guys on Monday.
1: So the president of the United States is saying that he's not willing to sign this bill unless the Republicans, particularly in the Senate, because it already has House support, passes the Save America Act. That one would require voters to bring ID. It would also limit mail-in voting and a lot of different things. And the United States Senate, Republicans now, United States Senate don't want to do it. They don't want to pass this bill.
2: Why not?
1: Because they claim their states benefit from mail-in voting. Their hang-up is not the ID. They have no problems voting for ID. They have a hang-up when it comes to mail-in voting, according to what they say.
2: Yeah, I'm not real fond of mail-in voting for anybody who doesn't actually have to need it. For example, somebody who is in the military and is overseas. I think mail-in voting is the only option, and I think that's a fine thing to do. I think I happen to like the tradition of an election day.
1: I do, too.
2: Not an election week or month. So in my perfect world, we would have that day would be a national holiday and that we would all have the opportunity to actually go. And I think there's an area of community in doing that as well.
1: Some of these Republicans who are like this, Republican senators say, particularly in rural areas or places that are hard to, you know, set up opportunities to get to vote, it helps. And those are very red areas to help them to vote. And that's why they are reticent to move on the mail-in voting part of the SAVE Act.
2: Well, I think you can build that in somehow as a protection. If your nearest polling place is, you know, 45 miles away.
1: Right.
2: Then I think you can say there's a fair argument to say that that is an unreasonable burden for somebody in order to exercise the franchise. But for people who are a block and a half away from their polling place, I would question the judgment that we say, well, you can go ahead and vote by mail at any time you want to in the preceding 60 days. That misses much of the campaign.
1: Well, the president's resistance to this goes back to 2020 when he was totally against, during the pandemic, the expansion of mail-in voting and everything else. Mm-hmm. And, you know, telling people not to participate and things like that. And a lot of Republicans say they benefited from mail-in voting, whether it's the Senate or the House, even though the House has the votes. There's some Republicans who don't like it and don't like not having that in the House. I guess the whole housing bill thing and SAVE Act are going to be tied together if President Trump has his way.
2: I'm pretty sure that everything is going to be tied to the SAVE Act.
1: Right. They tried to do it
2: no
1: another bill.
2: Yeah. They're going to have a bill to say, what do we order for a pizza for lunch? What kind of pizza you want? And they're going to tie it to the SAVE Act, and we can move forward.
1: Well, they tried to do that with the Department of Homeland Security bill that they eventually got through to fund the DHS and do that type of thing. So I guess my question is, will President Trump finally sign? Because this housing bill, I don't know everything that's in it, but they claim that it will expand the opportunity for housing, which will drive housing costs down.
2: Yeah.
1: And right now we're looking at people are buying their first home at 40. The average house in some jurisdictions, first purchase is $1 million. So there seems to be a lot of demand to get this housing bill through, is my point.
2: Yeah, and $1 million is a lot to spend on a house. Even if you have a really nice cardboard box and a really nice heating rate.
1: Yes, absolutely.
2: You know, prime location, you pay more.
1: But it is one of those things where, the president does have the ability to veto or to hold it because there aren't supermajorities. Well, there is in the Senate, but not a supermajority in the House to override him if he were to hold this up.
2: Well, then he's going to do what he does, and they'll have to play the politics out, either going into the off year or going into the general in 28.
1: Here's more from Speaker Mike Johnson yesterday.
5: Very productive meeting. We're on exactly the same page. He wants to ensure that we stop any blockade in the House. Congress has work to do, and that's what we're going to do. And so we'll be moving forward on all of that. We're transmitting the housing bill to the White House.
1: You know, one of the things that Brian and I talked about is how long would Mike Johnson remain speaker, considering all of the tumult and the attempts to remove speakers over the last couple of years of a Republican. He's maintained pretty well. I mean, yeah. I just look at the way that he has guided the House very quietly, very, but he's kept his speakership amidst all of it.
2: A duck and cover. but it's been effective for him to be that low key kind of guy. I don't know how this plays out eventually, but something tells me that we're seeing more resistance from Congress to a number of Trump initiatives, which may mean that they're looking at some of their internal polling and saying that this is the right thing politically for them to be doing.
1: Want to keep our phony baloney jobs.
2: As, you got that right. Might, yep.
1: from the past, from Mel. I love Mel. Look, coming up, everybody, we're going to be talking about a record number, Bruce, of adults living with their parents up to age 35. We'll talk about it.
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3: Traffic and weather.
6: Well, traffic continues to move very slowly across the Chesapeake Bay Bridge in the eastbound direction. Right around midspan, it was a disabled vehicle blocking the right lane. Still seeing some activity. They still have that right lane blocked off, and that is causing delays right around Cape St. Clair as you make your approach to the Bay Bridge span. Still very slow through that stretch for now. Only one lane gets by in the eastbound direction. Meantime, still dealing with the crash over in Parkville, Joppa Road near Walther Boulevard. All lanes are closed in both directions. There's also an accident reportedly up in Cecil County, 95 northbound, just north of 272. Looks like it still crowds that right lane. Traffic does get by, but just stay alert as you head through Cecil County heading up toward Delaware this morning. I'm Tony Thornton, WBAL News Radio 1090 and FM 101.5.
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3: Weather.
7: Cloudy and humid to start your Friday morning. Temperatures in the 70s. They'll soar into the upper 80s, close to 90 this afternoon, with an isolated shower possible. As we head through this evening, clouds linger with a chance of rain ramping up overnight into early Saturday. Periods of showers and even a brief thunderstorm are likely as we head through the first half of your day Saturday, as temperatures get stuck in the 70s for much of the afternoon. I'm meteorologist Delina Lee on WBAL News Radio 1090 and FM 101.5.
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8: At 6:30, I'm Tibber Bennett. Now, organizers are gearing up for a two-day open house and festival. It's all part of Cell 250 Maryland and the Air Show Baltimore. WBAL's Chris Chion is live at Martin State Airport this morning. Hey, Chris, how are things going so far?
9: Taylor, it is looking cool as far as all of the aircraft is concerned. We've got representation from England, France, and visitors can see that aircraft on display and meet pilots and team members, enjoy live music and food vendors, while many of the aircraft in the Inner Harbor flyover, including the Blue Angels, which many of us heard yesterday, will take off and land here. Organizer Chris Rosum says, with events spread across the region, people should come ready to explore.
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8: 8 people, including 5 juveniles, facing charges in a violent crime spree that happened across the Baltimore area. A city state's attorney, Ivan Bates, joined the mayor and police commissioner to announce the takedown of this group. They're all tied to a series of carjackings and armed robberies and also a killing during an attempted carjacking in early May. Officials say a 17-year-old suspect linked to 23 cases. Johns Hopkins University laid off 110 employees. That says it faces an ongoing financial challenge. Hopkins spokesman says the cuts affect mostly administrative staff at the university's Bloomberg School of Public Health and the Carey School of Business and central offices. Baltimore native Luigi Mangione heading back to court Monday, and we're learning that his attorneys are in talks for a possible plea deal. Sources say the defense and federal prosecutors in Manhattan discussed the possibility of Mangione pleading guilty to killing UnitedHealthcare CEO Brian Thompson. From ABC News, a high-ranking FEMA official apparently stepping away from the job over some controversial comments. Greg Phillips once claimed on a podcast that he was mysteriously teleported 50 miles to a Waffle House in Georgia. He's also claimed without evidence that there were more than 3 million non-citizen votes cast in the 2016 election. At Bruce Elliott, we'll break down the top stories of the week and talks to you tomorrow morning from 7 to 10. I'm Taylor Bennett, WBAL News Radio 1090 and FM 1.5.
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6: Cleanup continues with this stalled vehicle across the Chesapeake Bay Bridge eastbound. The right lane remains blocked still right around mid-span. Traffic single file heading up toward the bridge span or heading onto the bridge span coming from Sandy Point. Very heavy volume now continuing until they remove this vehicle and also some of the debris apparently that's in the roadway. Meantime, up in Parkville, Joppa Road at Walther Boulevard remains shut down due to an early morning crash. It brought down some poles and wires as well. The cleanup continues from a crash too on 95 South near Washington Boulevard. Looks like it's in the clearing stages now, still crowding that right lane. And starting to see some more traffic volume building on the BW Parkway southbound between Arundel Mills Boulevard and Route 32. I'm Tony Thornton, WBAL News Radio 1090 and FM 101.5.
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3: Weather.
7: Mostly cloudy, warm, and humid as we head through the rest of your Friday. Temperatures starting out in the mid-70s, climbing into the upper 80s, almost near 90 this afternoon, with a stray shower possible. We'll have a better chance for a few more showers or a brief thunderstorm to develop late in the afternoon and evening hours, but impact weather returning on Saturday for periods of showers and even a thunderstorm or two as we move through the first half of the day. I'm meteorologist Alina Lee on WBAL News Radio 1090 and FM 101.5.
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1: You know, we've been talking about the housing crisis for a while in our country. And in Maryland, we see that there's a problem when it comes to trying to expand opportunities in different jurisdictions to build housing. And there's been legislation this past session, Bruce, in Annapolis, that would have tried to remove local abilities to zone and that type of thing, because it really is a shortage. Well, this particular story that's out by Realtor.com and Fox News helped to amplify this as well, is looking at the fact, everybody, that a record number of adults, 25.2 million adults starting at the age of 35 and under, are living with their parents. Nearly one in three young adults were living at home last year, and that is higher than the pandemic era when we saw a lot of younger people moving in with parents. So when you look at stats like this, you know, you can make stats say kind of whatever you want. It does show you, though, and when you start, the first age of people buying a home now is 40. It's not good for the future.
2: Well, look, we've seen a couple of changes in how Americans house since the beginning of the 20th century and on. I mean, prior to World War One and World War Two, we were primarily an agricultural nation, and it was not unusual at all for grandma and grandpa to have a house, and they'd either have a multi-generational group of individuals living in the same house, or you build additional houses on the farm property spaced out. You give 40 acres to one kid and 40 to the other, and from that, after World War Two, it changed completely to being uber mobile, and people move from the farm to various areas. And now, I think because of the cost of housing, people are saying, we've got to find a different way of doing things. But the question is whether or not these people who are basically emotionally stunted or will never launch, or whether they're simply saving their money so they can go ahead and move out and move forward. And that I think we don't know yet.
1: Well, according to Realtor.com, they say that 70% of this group we're talking about, and really particularly 25 to 34, you want to start there, 25 to 34, 70% of them are employed. So it's not like they're, you know, some dudes in grandma's basement or in the basement just hanging out, you know, doing gig stuff. They are employed, but the way the economy is right now, the way rent is in particular, because you usually rent before you buy a home, it is just exponentially expensive in terms of living in that way.
2: Yeah, well, and of course, you add on what's happening with gas and electric costs and the cost of commuting and the cost for somebody. You have to have a pretty good salary when you're getting out of either high school or business school or whatever trade you're going to or college in order to say, I'm going to go buy my first house. That has always tended to wait, but not until around age 40.
1: So is this not necessarily a bad thing? Because the whole thing is at this point trying to create more housing stock. I talked about a housing bill last segment. It's stuck in Congress. But people are portraying this. When I say people, these studies are portraying this as not necessarily positive. But if the goal is, Bruce, to get them to save enough money up so that they can start a home without being in debt to begin a home, that's not necessarily a bad thing.
2: No, that's not a bad thing. The concern is if these are people who are emotionally stunted and simply never launch. And that's, you know, the failure to launch phenomenon has been around for at least a decade now.
1: There's some reality to it, though. Yeah. There's some reality to it. Yeah. If you look at the beginning, I just use anecdotal information. I remember friends of mine when we were 19, 20, were already living on our own, were already in apartments or struggling, but living in apartments. There is a group of young people right now that don't want to struggle. They want to move out into a very nice apartment with furnishing. Mm-hmm. They don't want to have a blow up bed and, you know, start off with
2: blocks,
1: a mini refrigerator.
2: Cinder blocks and 2x6s.
1: Right. They want to start off with everything furnished. And I'm just saying there is a certain stunting of that where that 18, 19 year I'm talking about now is 25, 26 before they move into their own place.
2: We have a nephew, and when he was working in San Francisco, earning pretty good money, he could not afford a place of his own.
1: Not in San Francisco.
2: He was housing himself with, I think, three other guys sharing a single space.
1: We did that
2: too. Yeah, because that was the only way of physically being able to afford an apartment, much less afford any other kind of housing.
1: It wasn't San Francisco. I knew friends of mine here in Maryland that were doing the same thing. You have two or three guys living together to pay the rent to make sure. That's not happening as much, though. My point is that has become the rarity more than the norm, because a lot of this particular generation, I believe, has been raised to live a certain way, and they don't want to diminish their living standard and struggle.
2: Well, it's interesting because our assumption has always been the next generation will do incrementally slightly better than us,
1: right,
2: and so forth and so forth. We're not necessarily going to see that continue forever and a day.
1: No, and particularly if you have the cost of living and housing costs going up. We're going to talk later on, everybody, Brian Kronberger in the next hour, as the interest rates for mortgages went up slightly, not a lot, but went up slightly. And you look at, we talked before, Bruce, about 6.5 or 6.75 mortgage interest rates where, you know, when I bought my home, it was 3%. So you're already looking at, you know, cost being a lot if you want to start off at a young age getting a home.
2: Yeah. Well, you know, I mean, for some of us, I mean, I don't know about you, my first condo, the first place I owned, we had 17% interest rates.
1: Oh, yeah, that was old, and that's going way back.
2: Yeah,
1: that's a while ago.
2: That was Jimmy Carter time, and it was just brutal.
1: It was horrible.
2: And of course, you didn't build any equity at all.
1: At all.
2: You're there for, you know, I think 5 years before I moved in. I think I had a dollar's worth of equity that I built, and because it was all interest.
1: Yep.
2: So housing is so much dependent upon the interest rate and how much you're going to get back from it. People are doing the math more carefully now and saying, is it actually worth me getting into a house now where I will not actually be seeing any benefit for me long term other than having something I can deduct as interest paid? Why don't I just stay in an apartment, pay less, and enjoy life more?
1: Now, the other part of, if you want to call it failure to launch, or at least looking at that, a dynamic, Brian and I talked about this week, there's a report out, Bruce, that those who are 18, 19 are voting less because in elections, because that same 18 or 19 year old, there was 16, did not get a driver's license. And usually getting a driver's license is tied to you registering to vote, because a lot of that occurs around the same time.
2: Yeah.
1: So, you know, the whole effort. I couldn't wait to get a license when I was 16. A lot of young people aren't doing that today. They don't feel, if they don't want to be independent to go get a license.
2: Well, I've knew people who grew up in New York City, and many of them don't drive now,
1: sure,
2: and they're in their 50s. But
1: that's a very small group. Right, we're talking about around the country, though. You see a real diminishing of those who are 16, 17, attempting to get a license or getting a job during the summer, or a lot of the different things we did as a rite of passage to get to the next level. And that's why you're seeing a reduction of that age group even wanting to register at 18.
2: And of course, get to vote at 18. You're getting a farm country and you're driving a rather large tractor or a combine at age 14 or 15.
1: Right.
2: So, driving the Chevy, the Chevy Nova or a Pinto after that seems kind of like child's play.
1: Right. It does. But are we putting off, I guess, all these different stats we're looking at, the ages increasing before certain milestones are reached. Are we putting off kids growing up? Are we just not allowing the maturity level that we experienced, many of us, to occur with them at certain ages?
2: Is it allowing or demanding?
1: That's a good point.
2: I mean, are we not allowing them, or are we simply saying we're going to enable you to remain the semi-juvenile state forever?
1: I believe the latter, you just said, the latter. And is that good, though? Is that good for a society that wants to have, the next generation do better than us? You look at our education system, we're in the 30s when it comes to industrialized nations in terms of public education and things like that. And I wonder if we're regressing, is what I'm saying, as opposed to progressing, and when it comes to generationally.
2: I guess. I'm not quite sure. I'm kind of...
1: You're supposed to be sure. That's why we have you here. You're supposed to be the sure man.
2: I'm intellectually removed from that.
1: Well, I'll put it to you this way.
2: I have two grandkids. I mean, so...
1: Well, you say that until you have to be taken care of as you get older.
2: That's
1: when you have to be taken care of, then you're going to care. I don't think about that line from the Breakfast Club.
2: I already have my ice floor reserved. So when the time comes, shove me out into the Arctic and I'll see you later.
1: So a little far north. I tell my kids, walk me in the woods and just leave me. I'm not an iceberg. I'm in the woods. But anyway, Bruce, I just look at that Breakfast Club movie when the teacher that has all the kids after school that's really hated by the rest of the school is talking with the janitor. And the teacher says to the janitor, one day those miscreants are going to have to take care of us. The janitor goes, I don't think I have to worry about that. They're not going to take care of you. Anyway, coming up, everybody, we're going to be talking about the 17 states now. It's up to 17 that are suing the state of California over plastics. What is that about?
11: Developments between the U.S. and Iran are fast moving.
12: We know what they agreed to do, and now they'll either do it or they won't.
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15: This update is brought to you by Perennial Farm in Baltimore. In Baltimore City, at the intersection of Ricer Sound Road and Fulton Avenue, apparently a tree has fallen. And looks like the cleanup is underway. But again, avoid that intersection if you can. Again, it's Ricer Sound Road at Fulton Avenue up in Northwest Baltimore. Meantime, it looks like that disabled vehicle is gone from the Bay Bridge in the eastbound direction around Midspan, but they only have one lane getting by for now. One lane is open, so traffic's still slow coming from Cape St. Clair heading towards Sandy Point trying to get onto the bridge, but they only have one lane open eastbound at the moment heading toward Kent Island. 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
3: Weather.
7: Cloudy, warm, and muggy to start this Friday morning with a stray shower possible. As we head through the afternoon, very warm and humid with a high of 88 and a slight chance of rain. Tonight, cloudy with showers likely and a low down near 68. Saturday, periods of rain will be possible, especially through the first half of the day, and perhaps even a thunderstorm or two forming during the afternoon with temperatures in the mid-70s. I'm meteorologist Alina Lee on WBAL News Radio 1090 and FM 101.5.
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0: With the U.S. resting many of its starters last night, still a tough swallow as they suffer their first loss of this World Cup, 3-2 on a 98th-minute goal from Turkey's Can Ayhan. The United States is still already into the knockout stage, and they will face Bosnia in the round of 32 on Wednesday. Major League Baseball owners released their latest proposals among the still infant stages of its collective bargaining talks with players. Highlights include a salary cap that six current teams already exceed, as well as limits on length and value of free agent contracts. The union head called the proposals obviously and extremely bad. The Ravens have announced they'll hold an open practice at the University of Maryland on August 1st. It'll be the first NFL practice ever held at UMD. And the Orioles are back to work tonight to start a three-game series with the Nationals. Our pregame coverage on WBAL begins with Orioles game day at 6 o'clock. I'm Matt Sabatis on the home of the Ravens and Orioles, WBAL News Radio 1090 and FM 101.5.
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1: In the next hour, Bruce and audience, the U.S. Department of Education is now investigating Maryland over Title IX violations. This, once again,
2: that's an interesting story.
1: Goes to individuals whose biology does not match the restroom or changing room that they're in, and that can be problematic. And so we're going to talk about the U.S. Department of Education investigating at least three county school systems in the state of Maryland. And we're going to talk at 7 o'clock about the big press conference yesterday, Bruce, with the commissioner of the City Police Department, Richard Worley, State Attorney Evan Bates, Mayor Brandon Scott, all about this gang, this criminal enterprise of eight people, five of them 15 and 16-year-olds, five of them, in this huge citywide thing. Everything from murder is one of the charges to carjackings. Anyway, it's incredible. We're going to talk about that.
2: Adult court, please.
1: Yeah, well, there's so many people fighting that. It's incredible in the state to people's logic twisted that it is. Let's talk about plastic. Now, Brian and I brag all the time, Bruce, when we go down to Florida, that we end up going to the land of the free, the home of the brave. You know what? We go to 7-Eleven in the morning because we start our show, of course, at 5:30. And before that, with the producer, we go to 7-Eleven. And when we get in line, you know what we get when we get to finish with our water and stuff? A plastic bag. Something you don't get here in Maryland. You get a paper bag or you get something. You got to bring your own bag. So
2: you get a paper bag, they charge you 3 cents
1: for. Yeah, exactly. The freedom that is included in that. Well, California passed what was called at the time a groundbreaking landmark plastics bill. Now, they passed it a few years ago, but it just took effect May the 1st. They were giving, you know, business everybody time to get acclimated to switching over or doing whatever. Now, this bill is called the Single Plastics Bill. Now that it's taken effect, though, 17 states are now suing California over this. And you say, why is that? Because this could affect their states. They're led by, and all the states are red, by the way, that's led by Nebraska Attorney General Mike Hilgers that is leading this on behalf of the National Association of Wholesalers. Mm-hmm. The bottom line, everybody, is all of this has timetables attached to it, Bruce, and what it could end up doing is costing all of us a lot more to implement this. That's the main thing, driving up the cost on this thing just to get away from plastic.
2: Well, look, I personally have not missed the plastic bags hanging from tree branches. Yeah, it used to be everywhere. At the same time, the idea of telling a small store that you're going to have to tell people when they come into the 7-Eleven or to some grocery store, they have to bring their own bag in each and every time. It takes a readjustment.
1: Sure it does. Well, they give them years to do so. Yeah. It didn't take – it passed, I think, in 2023, 2024. So they gave until this year to kind of acclimate to it.
2: Well, the next question would be, because not just the bags, it's also, you know, the plastic containers for – the water we're now spending money on, and so forth and so on. Once upon a time, it was pretty sensible, viewed as sensible anyway, that you had a bottle of soda, glass, mm-hmm. and you got like 2 cents back if you brought the bottle back.
1: Absolutely.
2: Why cannot that work in this?
1: Because we would much rather, I keep saying this over and over again, even from my days from Annapolis, we would much rather penalize or create that type of maneuver than incentivize. As opposed to what you just said is, if we create a situation where bringing plastics back would generate in a penny or two, people would do that. But we'd much rather, you know, make you pay 5 cents to switch over to a paper bag, you know, to take money out of your pocket instead of putting money in your pocket.
2: It is a complete reorientation of the society in a very interesting kind of way, because we're all pretty compliant.
1: Mm-hmm.
2: I mean, in the end, we're all pretty compliant about this, that I'm now used to having a whole bunch of these, I guess they're plastic, actually,
1: yeah.
2: in one fashion or another,
1: but reinforced thick
2: plastic
1: yes.
2: bags in the back of the car. So when I go to the grocery store, I just grab a handful of those, because now it's part of the routine where it never used to be. So we've all been pretty compliant in this, which is an interesting kind of observation. You got to wonder if the greatest generation would have been this compliant. But we certainly are.
1: I don't know, but I do know this much. It's much better than walking out of the store with your arms full of stuff looking like you stole things out of the store.
2: Yeah.
1: So you're right. It becomes a social type of thing that you do, even if you don't. I don't like it. I don't like it at all. I like the fact that plastic bags are reusable. Many of us, I'm not saying 100%, because I'm right. You do used to see bags and trees. Penalize them, those folks. But I use those little plastic bags about 4 or 5 times before I throw them away. So if you want to talk about what's good for the environment, many people didn't use a plastic bag once and throw it away. They would use it multiple times. Line a trash can with it. Do something that else with it. And that, to me, flies in the face of this whole movement. So anyway, this law that passed in California will eventually, by 2032, ensure in state of California, all packaging is going to be recyclable or compostable. That's what their goal is. And that's why these states are suing, because they think that that's going to impact their states at some point.
2: Well, you have to define exactly how compostable. I mean,
1: right.
2: It's fine if it's not recyclable. How compostable?
1: You know, that stuff you get now, have you seen the stuff that's kind of cardboardish, but it ends up degrading significantly if it gets wet? Some of the sandwiches and things come in. Have you seen some of these containers? That's kind of where they are with compostable.
2: Because depending on that definition, if that's what they mean, then what do you do if you don't have a plastic bag around? You're expected to carry something that's compostable in a rain day.
1: We're supposed to rain, right?
2: We're supposed to go to the grocery store and carry out something that's going to degrade as we walk back out to the car.
1: They don't care about that. That's what I'm saying. The people that are pushing this environmental agenda do not care about the everyday problems you may run into. As long as we reach 2032 and reach that milestone with no plastic, that's the goal. Suffer. Live with it. Is their reality.
2: Well, if they have a reasonable alternative that doesn't cost a whole lot, I'll be glad to take a look at it.
1: Well, I'm not. I'm waging the war. I still think Styrofoam was one of the best things ever created. Kept your food warm, kept everything good. Now we get this stuff that bends as soon as you put anything of weight. You put any food of weight in some of these things and it starts to break apart. So anyway, keep your eye on this lawsuit. 17 states are suing California over this when it comes to environmental. I guess they're environmental bad guys because they're going to be a part of this. Again, coming up, the big takedown in Baltimore City. 8 individuals arrested, but of the 8, 5 of them, 15 and 16-year-olds, for what I can only be described as a crime wave.
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15: Up in Parkville, Joppa Road remains shut down near Walther Boulevard in both directions. There was an early morning crash. It brought some poles and wires down as well, so the cleanup there is underway. Also in the city, there's reports of a fallen tree at the intersection of Reisterstown Road and Fulton Avenue. Looks like traffic around the Beltway continues to run smoothly thus far. Top side of the Beltway, a little bit of a struggle between Perrine Parkway and Providence Road. Just a brief tap on the brakes, and that disabled vehicle across the Bay Bridge eastbound is gone. Traffic's now getting back to normal as you make your approach to the Bay Bridge eastbound. Just a brief slowdown between Cape St. Clair and Sandy Point. I'm Tony Thornton, WBAL News Radio, 1090 and FM 101.5.
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3: Weather. Cloudy and humid to start your Friday morning. Temperatures in the 70s. They'll soar into the upper 80s, close to 90 this afternoon, with an isolated shower possible. As we head through this evening, clouds linger with a chance of rain ramping up overnight into early Saturday. Periods of showers and even a brief thunderstorm are likely as we head through the first half of your day Saturday, as temperatures get stuck in the 70s for much of the afternoon. I'm meteorologist Delina Lee on WBAL News Radio 1090 and FM 101.5.
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1: You know, there's a new report out, Bruce. So isn't it always a new report out? Some reports, though, are, I think, more significant than others. But there's a new report out by Spotlight on Maryland, looking at the Maryland Transportation Trust Fund. Do you remember in the O'Malley years, and always the lockbox and the trust fund and how much money goes in, how much money goes out? Well, there's a new report out showing that the majority of the money that you as a driver, me as a driver, producer Zach as a driver, the majority of our money doesn't go to roads, doesn't go to what you would hope it would go to that we pay when it comes to gas tax, you know, fees.
2: Yeah.
1: It goes to public transportation.
2: I just have one thing to say. I am just so happy that they've taken care of all the potholes because now they can devote the money instead of the potholes. They can devote it to mass transit as well. So
1: well,
2: I think that's a wonderful
1: thing. Many of us have thought for the last couple of decades, when it comes particularly to Baltimore City more than other jurisdictions, is they have an allegiance with the Dental Association.
2: Oh, my God.
1: Because they definitely will replace any filling or any type of tooth issues that you have to go see the dentist with our roads.
2: You can go across some roads. It's not that there's a pothole or two
1: the
2: road.
1: It's a crater.
2: There's a limit of road among all the potholes.
1: We call them craters after we leave potholes. They seriously become big divots.
2: I saw a Chevy Nova swallowed by one a couple of weeks ago.
1: Oh, my goodness. Well, we're going to talk about this because I do believe that this is something also that could be a huge issue in this upcoming election for those who want to provide an argument. Why are drivers paying the majority of our money in fees to buses when the rider levels are not, or other types of transit, when the rider levels are not meeting what they need to meet? People aren't using them, but yet we're paying the majority of our monies towards that. And also, Brian Kronberg is going to be joining us there. We'll talk with Crony about the financial world and kind of what's happening. Again, mortgage interest rates tick slightly up. We've seen now inflation at 4.2%, some things heading in the wrong direction, but gas prices are going down. So we'll talk with them about the impact of all of that coming up right after the news and in the 7 o'clock hour. So everybody stay tuned. And again, why are we continuing to fight this thing over the gender issue in bathrooms for kids? We'll talk about it.
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21: Good morning. I'm Tyler Bennett. Some of the top stories that we're following this morning from the WBAL 24-hour broadcast center. Baltimore getting ready for a major air show all tied to the nation's 250th anniversary celebration. WBAL's Christian is live at Martin State Airport this morning. He'll have more in a live report coming up. Also, 8 people, including 5 juveniles, they're all facing charges in a violent crime spree. We'll hear what the police chief had to say. We'll also check in with traffic and weather. But first, the very latest from ABC News this morning at 7 o'clock.
22: From ABC News, I'm Sherry Preston. The number of people killed in the Venezuela earthquakes now stands at 265. However, many more still believe trapped in the rubble. U.S. rescue teams on the way to help search for survivors, says ABC's Victor Okendo.
23: Earthquake experts warn the death toll could top 10,000. As families frantically search by flashlight for their loved ones. At least 25,000 are still unaccounted for. American tourist Jason Wang made it out alive. He was about to get into a cable car when the quake struck.
24: It started to shake, and then I felt the ground shaking a little bit, and then just mass panic. Like, everyone was just bolting the door.
23: So many in need. Patients evacuated from a damaged hospital lined up on the street.
22: A Supreme Court decision that could have dire consequences for tens of thousands of refugees from Haiti and Syria. Here's ABC's Karen Waugh.
5: The 6-3 ruling ends what's called temporary protected status, or TPS, for roughly 350,000 Haitians, many of whom have lived and worked here legally for years after fleeing violence in Haiti or natural disasters like the 2010 Haiti earthquake. Most will now have to leave the U.S. or face deportation.
22: This is White House Deputy Chief of Staff Stephen Miller.
6: On humanitarian issues, the most humanitarian thing that we can do is, which is what we are doing and have done, is to end illegal immigration. That is the most humanitarian thing.
22: Industry groups warn the decision could have serious consequences on the nation's elder care workforce, which employs tens of thousands of Haitians. Russian air defenses intercepted 660 Ukrainian drones in a major nighttime attack on 12 Russian regions. President Trump insists Iran is begging for a peace deal.
8: They want to make a deal with us very badly, and we probably will. I think we will, but the strait is open.
22: But last night, an Iranian drone hit a ship crossing through the strait. 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
10: 71 and cloudy. Good morning. I'm Timber Bennett. Now, Baltimore is celebrating America's 250th anniversary, with military flight teams visiting ships set to draw some big crowds this weekend. WBAL's Chris Cheon live outside Martin State Airport with more. Good morning, Chris.
25: Hey, good morning, Taylor. The build-up underway for SAIL 250 and Air Show Baltimore, bringing together some of the world's top demonstration teams as part of a celebration of our country's 250th birthday. The event will feature the Blue Angels, which plenty of us saw yesterday across the city, as well as Britain's Red Arrows and France's Patrouille de France, highlighting both spectacle and international partnership. French General Pierre Goodyear says the visit carries special meaning.
26: Our presence here is, of course, celebrating the commemoration of our oldest ally.
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10: And from the Commitment 2026 decks, Thursday marked the first day of post-election mail-in ballot canvassing in Baltimore County.
28: The canvass conducted in bipartisan teams of two. Envelopes sliced open, ballots unfolded, sorted, stacked, scanned, and tallied up.
29: So the only ballot that is being counted is the replacement ballot, and the teams have been instructed that if by chance any other ballot is in the room, they raise their hand and we bring it to the board to look at.
28: Baltimore County began the day with roughly 40,000 ballots to count, a number which could shrink the margins in some high-profile races.
10: As TV11's Kate Amaro reporting, at the same time, a judge denying a request for a temporary restraining order regarding the mail-in ballot canvassing. A group which included Republican primary candidates filed a lawsuit against the State Board of Elections, claiming that the mail-in ballot error was illegal and unconstitutional. And Mayor Scott has officially signed Baltimore's budget following its unanimous passage by the council this week. A new budget will take effect on July 1st. A city councilman, Antonio Glover, excited about the passage, especially additional funding going to the Baltimore City Health Department that will allow two full-time tobacco enforcers to side businesses that sell tobacco to minors. Currently, only one part-time employee performs that work.
30: I just can't imagine half a person just trying to take care of the entire city. So we were able to get two. I want to thank, you know, the mayor's administration for, you know, being like a part of this whole conversation from the beginning.
10: Well, Mayor Scott signed a bill into law earlier this month that restricts where smoke shops can operate within city limits. Now listen to WBAL News Radio on your Alexa device. Just say, Alexa, open WBAL skill to stream the station in real time. 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
11: Lanes closed near Walther Boulevard in both directions. There was an early morning crash, but unfortunately some wires and poles came down as well, so the cleanup continues. There is a flagging operation in place. Follow direction there. Also, there's a accident on 95 northbound up in Cecil County. It's right before the exit to Northeast Road 272. The right lane is blocked. And there is a fallen tree reportedly in the city at the intersection of Reister Sound Road and Fulton Avenue. 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
7: Weather.
12: Mostly cloudy, warm, and humid as we head through the rest of your Friday. Temperatures starting out in the mid-70s, climbing into the upper 80s, almost near 90 this afternoon, with a stray shower possible. We'll have a better chance for a few more showers or a brief thunderstorm to develop late in the afternoon and evening hours, but impact weather returning on Saturday for periods of showers and even a thunderstorm or two as we move through the first half of the day. I'm meteorologist Alina Lee on WBAL News Radio 1090 and FM 101.5.
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13: Entire system needs to be rebuilt. I don't think that the way that we do juvenile justice and all the other services that go around that in the state, whether it's from the accountability side, from the service side, that we are at a place where we can one piece of legislation or is going to fix that. I personally believe that we have to build a new system from the ground up in order for us to do what we need to do in 2026. And I'll continue to say that to everybody.
1: That's Baltimore City Mayor Brandon Scott standing there, Bruce Elliott, along with the Baltimore City Police Commissioner Richard Worley, the state's attorney Ivan Bates, announcing that there was a takedown of a group of nine individuals, five of them between the ages of 15 mm-hmm. and 16, arrested for charges including a homicide, 21 robberies, six carjackings, two aggravated assaults, nine auto thefts, a crime spree that spanned into Baltimore City, Baltimore County, and Howard County. We're talking about 39 different violent incidents between those victims, the victims experience, according to state's attorney Ivan Bates. And the reference there, it's important for me, Bruce Elliott, looking at the juvenile justice system being broken that Mayor Scott has, and he shared that, by the way, before with Brian and me about his frustration with the juvenile justice system. Again, who is that run by? The governor of the state of Maryland, Wes Moore. We're talking about all the different issues that could be brought up. It's the fact that you have these 15 to 16 year repeatedly going through the system, and they're still causing all this mayhem.
2: I think it dumped it to the juvenile court.
1: Yep.
2: Look, I mean, the solution is pretty straightforward. At least it's proved to be pretty straightforward in other jurisdictions. That is consequences for that kind of behavior.
1: Yep.
2: And you don't have any consequences of note. One of these is a 15-year-old girl. A 15-year-old charged with several counts of armed robbery and related offenses. Well, if a 15-year-old, male or female, comes into your store and holds a gun pointed at your face, are you thinking, boy, I sure hope that individual ends up in juvenile court?
1: Oh, that's an adult act.
2: Yeah, I'm sorry, that's an adult act. You're going to adult court with adult rules, and guess what? If you spend the next 10 years behind bars, try to learn something.
1: Now, the other individuals arrested are 22, 18, 21, and there's one 17-year-old. So there was one additional minor, but that minor technically 17, 18, right in that age range. The problem...
2: Two 15-year-olds, two 16-year-olds.
1: The problem is the fact that we have a state that views that type of activity as worth, not all of it, but some of it, because some of the charges would still have been adult, not all of them, still views that type of activity, though, and that type of marauding, Bruce, as worthy of being charged as a minor. And we've got to stop that activity, or guess what? They'll continue to do it. They'll continue to escalate their behavior.
2: Yeah, I mean, it's... I don't know if you can apply logic to the situation. What's this all about? Come on, seriously, C4. The idea we're going to follow a logical path and say, unless there's a consequence, there's no downside to continuing the behavior. This is something that you and I learned when we started taking cookies from the cookie jar. If there's no consequence to that, we're going to keep taking them, and you and I would both weigh around 700 pounds by now.
1: Well, another part of that, as you talk about a lot, Bruce, starts at home. I know I was more afraid of my father than I was of the police, and so that was another issue that stopped my activities up to a certain point. Here is State's Attorney Evan Bates, though, talking about how the law that was passed, signed into law by Governor Westmore this last session, of reducing the charges that juveniles can get as adults, reducing it to the juvenile status. Here's State's Attorney Bates.
4: Not necessarily difficult to prosecute, but some of these cases would have started in juvenile. For instance, hypothetically, let's say you execute a search and seizure warrant and they find a gun in the house. It's a juvenile. That case going straight to juvenile. Let's say there's an allegation that the juvenile trying to get away pointed a gun at an individual when they're trying to get away. That's a first degree assault. A case going in the juvenile system. And so those are the cases that are automatically going to the juvenile system. But we don't have the opportunity to have them go to the adult system. But let's say now the juveniles have allegedly taken and beaten up someone when they try to take their car. That's a first degree assault.
1: That's going to juvenile. You heard him list the different types of crimes that we all just independently would say, oh, that's got to be charged as an adult for that. That's now going to be lessened, have a less significance, and that juvenile will be out in months to potentially do this again as opposed to the appropriate sentence, Bruce.
2: Yeah. Well, in other words, if there's no significant downside, why not do it again?
1: And we all know who have children that that's exactly what happens. Now, the other part of this that I think is just opaque and we can't ever find out, of these 15 and 16-year-olds, what is their criminal history? Can we at least know that these 15 and 16-year-olds that had multiple contacts with the juvenile system so that, Bruce, we can have some radar and determine why didn't you stop them here? Or why didn't you do something there?
2: Yeah.
1: You know, that there's no consequence for the people in the system, I'm saying, the juvenile justice system, to have done something that would have prevented maybe the murder we're talking about here or the carjacking, armed carjacking we're talking about here.
2: A couple of interesting texts on this, by the way. I mean, not necessarily something we need to comment on, just to pass along as it comes across the transom. The mayor needs to publicly state that if you can't raise kids in a two-person household, don't have them. You'll never do that. Well, I think that's a little harsh, but I think the point that's being made there is it's easier, far easier, to train particularly young boys in how to be men if there is a man in the household after which that child can model. And the second text, obviously, must be first-time offenders. Vinny and Tolentino said they don't repeat. Oh, come on now.
1: Vinny that he references, because he said to call him Vinny, it was Vincent Schiraldi, the former secretary of the Department of Juvenile Services, who used to come publicly when he would talk and talk about the 94-95% rate of lack of recidivism and all this other stuff. When we knew that was made up numbers, we knew based on the amount of cases that would repeatedly come to the public, Bruce, that this facade that they were running, that over 90% of the young people that they get in their clutches, the Department of Juvenile Services has, don't repeat again. Yes, they do.
2: Yeah.
1: Particularly those who pick up guns and particularly those who engage in violent crime. Look, there are two sets, and I've said this for the last 20 years, Bruce, there are two sets of juveniles now that didn't exist maybe 40 years ago. We used to have mischievous juveniles. Very rarely would you come across a juvenile 15 or 14 that would pick up a gun. Very rarely. They might pick up a knife, but not a gun. But the thing is now, today, you have mischievous kids who might, you know, key a car or maybe, you know, break a window. That group is different. You have a group now carrying guns, dealing drugs, beating people up. That's a whole different kid. That kid needs to be in the adult system.
2: You know why they draft young men and not old men? Because the young men don't see fully the consequence they have of carrying around a rifle and having people shoot at you. The same logic applies
1: same
2: here.
1: Thing.
2: All right. If you don't understand the consequence that's coming your way because no one's explained to you what happens if you start brandishing a gun, is there is always the possibility that somebody else will have one and shoot you first.
1: Yep.
2: If that's not explained clearly and that's not emphasized, this is what you get. We get a society where youth are carrying weapons with which they can kill other individuals and thinking nothing of it, and thinking nothing at all of the idea of simply pulling a gun out and aiming, holding it stupid sideways.
1: Exactly, like a movie.
2: And aiming it at somebody's head because they think this is the way it should be done, whatever it is.
1: And now we have a 15-year-old girl that's involved with this, telling you kind of where this is going. We'll monitor this, everybody, and see. But the mayor's comments yesterday, I understand what the texter is saying about the family, but what he's saying about the juvenile justice system, why can't we have other Democrats talking about this broken thing and what it continues to do, regurgitate these kids back on the street to do what they're doing? Coming up, we're going to check in with sports and see how the U.S. team did, USA team did with soccer, didn't do too well. But guess what? We're going to hear from our expert coming up, even though he's a distanced expert coming up to join us to give the soccer minute. And we're going to be talking about the Spotlight on Maryland story, Bruce, looking at the Transportation Trust Fund. Don't you trust the trust fund? Sure you should.
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7: Traffic and weather.
11: There's a report of an accident on 95 South in Howard County, just a little bit south of 216, and starting to see a bit of a backup now coming down from Route 32. Heads up there. Meantime, there's a fallen tree reportedly in the intersection of Reisterstown Road and Fulton Avenue in the city, and still dealing with the closure of Joppa Road at Walter Boulevard in Kearney. It looks like the Joppa Road lane still closed in both directions. Looks like police in response directing traffic around that situation. 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
7: Weather.
12: Cloudy, warm, and muggy to start this Friday morning with a stray shower possible. As we head through the afternoon, very warm and humid with a high of 88 and a slight chance of rain. Tonight, cloudy with showers likely and a low down near 68. Saturday, periods of rain will be possible, especially through the first half of the day, and perhaps even a thunderstorm or two forming during the afternoon. With

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3: Time for sports with Matt Sabatis, Bruce. And not a good night for the home team,
4: no,
3: USA.
4: No, not too great out in California last night. The United States, a 98th minute goal.
3: Wow.
4: Allowed to lose in their final group stage match, 3-2.
3: But they came back, though. They were down 2-1, came back and tied.
4: They did, but they also led 1-0.
3: Yeah, yeah.
4: So they had a couple of early goals, one in the first half, one in the second half. And again, they were going in with most of their non-starters, most of their reserves, since their positioning into the knockout round was already
3: decided. But Christian Pulisic
4: played,
3: and that's one of the main concerns. He hasn't played, you know, since the calf concerns they had for him.
4: And it sounds like, and at least from what I'd seen, the explosiveness for him,
3: okay,
4: the energy was kind of there.
3: Okay.
4: I know we'll have a little bit more insight in the
3: in
4: the coming moments on that, but yeah, World Cup obviously marches on with Wednesday against Bosnia for the United States in the knockout round. Got a lot more other sports we want to talk about.
3: Yes,
4: but I know we've got Brian.
3: Will be joining us, everybody.
4: We'll get Brian in a galaxy far, far away.
3: That's right.
4: Back into World Cup, but. Some interesting news out of Major League Baseball yesterday. The owners releasing their latest proposals in the ongoing collective bargaining talks. Obviously, these talks were still only in June, and the CBA doesn't expire until December, so we're not going to be making too much headway, I think, right now. But
3: the concerns about this strike being for real, though.
4: Oh no, very much so.
3: Yeah.
4: And the point I'm saying is that these proposals from the owners are not really going to be in the realm of what I would imagine eventually gets decided on, whether it's this year or somewhere in the far distant future. Who knows?
3: Mm-hmm.
4: They're looking at a pretty stringent salary cap. There's already six teams currently in baseball that would exceed the salary cap that Major League Baseball just proposed. I think it's somewhere around $245 million for the salary cap. Also includes a floor. I think that was about $170 million for a minimum that teams have to spend. But then the interesting thing that I had seen, they're proposing limits on free agent contracts, limits on length and on overall value. So if a player signs as a free agent with a new team, so if they
3: let's look at Gunner, for instance.
4: Yeah, so if Gunner plays out his rookie contract and then signs with a new team, Gunnar Henderson, if he signed with a new team under this proposed deal for Major League Baseball, would be able to sign a maximum 5-year deal. That's it with a new team. If they want to promote players staying with teams that develop them. So if he were to sign with the Orioles specifically while becoming a free agent, he would be allowed to sign a 6-year deal.
3: Okay, because he stayed home. Okay.
4: Yeah. So that I know it's just one extra year. So the way
3: makes a difference in money, though.
4: The way that they further promote it, though, it seems, and I didn't see this talked about as much, is that a player can sign a deal before they are a free agent, essentially like a contract extension in a way, and that could be longer.
3: Could
4: be longer than the 6 years if you do it with the team you're with, obviously already.
3: Well, the main thing they're trying to get away from these massive $500-700 million free agent deals.
4: I suppose so, but at the same time, they clearly have the money for it.
3: Yeah.
4: Where else is this money going at this point? I think the only thing that really needs to happen in terms of what needs to change is a salary floor. I think there just needs to be a salary floor. But that's just coming from my personal perspective on that. Ravens announced they're holding an open practice at the University of Maryland on August 1st. It's going to be first come, first serve for fans on that one. There's been apparently a lifting a lot of restrictions from the NFL on where teams, especially in mixed markets like Baltimore and Washington, can do a little bit of their promotion. So it's the first time the Ravens are actually going to be in Prince George's County, apparently.
3: Yeah.
4: So that should be fun. Again, August 1st for that one. And then the Orioles tonight against the Nationals, 7:05, Orioles game day, right here on WBAL at 6:00.
3: Got to win this home series. We got to take at least 4 out of 6. Yeah. And now it's time to talk about soccer.
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3: Is he there? Is Brian Niemann there?
5: Can you hear me?
3: Oh, I hear you. There he is. Yeah.
5: I'm here.
3: Good morning, Brian.
5: You guys didn't stay up until midnight last night to watch them gag away a goal after getting nutmegged twice in the final kick of the game? No? You didn't
4: it was good football.
5: Well, like I did, huh?
3: No, we didn't.

0: but we're depending on you to tell us why we lost.
1: Well, look, we didn't play our best players, obviously, and everybody knew that was coming. I think that was the right move. I was not shocked by it. Weston McKinney and Pepe were the only two guys that played in the Australia game that started. So it is what it is. I didn't think those guys played as well as they were capable of. I think that's a little bit disappointing, but we still scored.
0: Yeah.
1: We scored right off the bat. That's another positive. We created chances. We were with them. Look, Turkey A is a good team. I know everyone's going to look at this and go, wow, we lost the last place team. But quite frankly, they are the better team. The two best teams in the bracket are us and Turkey A. They just didn't get
0: done. How did Christian Pulisic look to you, Byrne?
1: He looked good. That was very positive. He came in the second half and was on the attack. I think he made guys around him better. He was penetrating. I thought that was a big bonus for us moving forward, knowing that he's 100% healthy. And look, it doesn't make a difference at the end of the day. You did what you needed to do. You got in first place. You're going to play Bosnia at home. There's no excuses to losing to Bosnia, even though they're a decent team. They're the reason why Italy's not in the World Cup.
0: Mm.
1: So just know that they are capable of beating big teams. But we, the way we have played in the last three games offensively, you just know, C4, I've said it since day one, defensively they scare me.
0: Right.
1: And they were open up like a can of green beans last night over and over again. And hopefully, you know, with our back four, our starting back four back next week, that will change a little bit. But that's the big concern for me. I think we can score goals. I think we can control teams at times, even the teams that play just defensively and throw 11 guys behind the ball. But defensively is where I'm concerned.
0: Brian Niemann, everybody, from a galaxy far, far away, yeah. Bruce, joining us to give the soccer minute. And, Brian, please get some rest. We will catch up with you soon.
2: I think it gets paid for
1: clock,
2: 6 hours.
1: I'm going to go now and run 15 miles. if I could pass a fitness test.
0: There you look. You sound great. You sound like you're up and at them.
2: I'm very,
0: have
2: very
0: a great
2: impressed.
0: Weekend, bro.
1: See you guys.
0: All right, T. That's Brian Niemann with the soccer minute. Thank you so much, Matt. Appreciate it.
3: Thanks, guys.
4: C4
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0: And everybody, listen up. Coming up in the next hour, Hot Bird Summer. That's right. You're going to win a 4-pack of tickets to an Orioles game this season. Tune in. We're going to be giving tickets away for June through August, celebrating Family Sundays at the park. We got one coming up, Family Sunday coming up this Sunday. So stay tuned for an opportunity to win a ticket to one of those games sometime between 8 and 8:30. Let's talk about something that has been a huge talking point for Democrats in our state for a couple of decades, and that is maintaining the Transportation Trust Fund. That, everyone, is the fund that is used to fix our roads, bridges, highways, all that stuff. And they were convinced, Bruce, you know, about maybe 15, 16 years ago, to increase the sales tax on gas to keep this fund going. We are now one of the highest states in the country when it comes to a gas tax. It's about 46 cents about that, right about that. So, you know, you look at, okay, I'm paying a lot, but it's going to, you know, fix roads and bridges, right? Mm-hmm. Well, there's a new report out by Spotlight on Maryland, everyone, showing that when it comes to all the different things we pay, whether it's the gas tax, whether it's vehicle fees or whatever, about 26% of that money is currently directed towards highways. 52% of the money that's collected is going to public transit.
2: Wait a minute.
0: Public transit.
2: All right. What's the problem here?
0: Mm-hmm.
2: In the meantime, we noted this early, you get to drive on potholes.
0: Yes, so, or highways that aren't as great, because I was talking about 26% on highways. Between the highways and the roads, that should get the bulk of the Transportation Trust Fund. With all due respect, the ridership is not meeting the numbers it should meet when it comes to public transportation. So why are they getting the majority of the money?
2: Well, there is the rather large automobile suspension repair lobby.
0: There you go. There you go. They need to be give them a taste, right? Make sure they get in. I just looked at this report.
2: I had a pothole around 6 months ago. It blew my right front tire.
0: Oh my God.
2: I mean, and I was going like 20 miles
0: an
2: hour.
0: Right, you weren't going fast, right?
2: No. Wham, gone. I thought, what the hell just happened?
0: This, though, is, again, in an election year, a legitimate issue to bring up about why, which, by the way, July 1st, and the reason the story comes up, July 1st, the gas tax in our state is rising because it's indexed. I still say, Bruce, one of the most cowardly legislative acts I've ever seen about 15 years ago, right at the end of the O'Malley administration, where the legislature voted so they would never have to vote again. They right. indexed yep. the gas tax to inflation, so they would never have to vote again on raising it. Well, July the 1st, it goes from 46 cents to 46.6. It's not a lot, but it's still my money. Still my money, and they don't have to vote on it. They're taking it away. I'm sorry. It makes me angry.
2: Well, the idea of indexing that, never have to vote it again. Oh. This is like when Congress people decided they would vote themselves an automatic pay raise.
0: And never touch it again.
2: And never have to touch it again. That way they can't, no fingerprints here, folks.
0: Cowardly. Anyway, coming up, Eric, I just wanted to share that with you. So once again, you have a chance to talk to people that are knocking on your door. Ask them, why is the majority of the Transportation Trust Fund money going to public transit when it should be going to roads, bridges, other things like that? Coming up after the news at 7:30.
2: I can't tell you how often that never happens in my house.
0: Tell me about it.
2: Hi, I'm your local legislature. Just here to chat with you.
0: Well, the majority of my money goes elsewhere, too. I can tell you that. It doesn't go to me. Coming up, everybody, the United States Department of Education. They're looking at a couple of school districts here in Maryland. Title IX stuff. Stay tuned.
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5: Traffic and weather.
3: The cleanup continues from an accident on 95 in Cecil County. It's northbound just prior to Northeast Road, Route 272. The right lane is blocked. Traffic does slow a bit as you make your approach. Starting to see delays now building on Route 50 eastbound from Cape St. Clair as you head over toward the Bay Bridge span. It was a disabled vehicle in the eastbound lanes a little while ago. That's been cleared, but starting to see some increased volume as folks are heading down the ocean. I'm Tony Thornton, WBAL News Radio, 1090 and FM 101.5.
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5: Weather. Cloudy and humid to start your Friday morning. Temperatures in the 70s. They'll soar into the upper 80s, close to 90 this afternoon, with an isolated shower possible. As we head through this evening, clouds linger with a chance of rain ramping up overnight into early Saturday. Periods of showers and even a brief thunderstorm are likely as we head through the first half of your day Saturday, as temperatures get stuck in the 70s for much of the afternoon. I'm meteorologist Alina Lee on WBAL News Radio 1090 and FM 101.5.
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6: At 7:30, I'm Tibber Bennett. 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WBAL's Chris Cheon live outside Martin State Airport with more this morning. Hey, Chris.
7: Hey, Taylor. The airport will host a free open house and festival Saturday and Sunday from 10 to 5 with aircraft displays, live music, food vendors, and a chance to meet pilots and crews. While many of the planes in the Inner Harbor Air Show, including the Blue Angels, will also take off and land here. 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
6: Now, Baltimore County will host a community conversation around public safety in Towson Monday. Now, this town hall will take place from 6 until 8 o'clock at the George Washington Carver Center for Arts and Technology. County says it will be the first of three public safety town halls, with the others to be located in Essex and Reynoldstown. From the Commitment 2026 desk, canvassing of mail-in ballots underway across Maryland following Tuesday's primary election. Local election boards are opening and they're reviewing and counting the ballots, with the process open to public observation. From ABC News, the search is on for survivors in Venezuela after two strong earthquakes that hit the country separated by only a few seconds. This morning, a race against time as the death toll rises from those devastating back-to-back earthquakes. At least 235 people killed so far. Bruce Elliott will break down the top stories of the week and talks with you tomorrow morning from 7 to 10. I'm Taylor Bennett, WBAL News Radio 1090 and FM 101.5.
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3: The cleanup continues from an accident in Cecil County, 95 northbound, just prior to Northeast Road, Route 272. The right lane remains blocked for now. Traffic's getting by, but just a heads up as you make your way up from Perryville. Meantime, traffic heading toward the Bay Bridge right now. A little bit of a slowdown starting from Cape St. Clair over toward the bridge span. You do have two lanes open in the eastbound direction as you head across the bridge. And no issues as you continue across the Narrows over to Queenstown and down toward Y Mills. Traffic's looking pretty good so far. And still dealing with the cleanup from an early morning crash on Joppa Road near Walther Boulevard. All lanes along Joppa in both directions remain shut down as there are some utility crews on the scene. I'm Tony Thornton, WBAL News Radio, 1090 and FM 101.5.
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14: Weather.
5: Mostly cloudy, warm, and humid as we head through the rest of your Friday. Temperatures starting out in the mid-70s, climbing into the upper 80s, almost near 90 this afternoon, with a stray shower possible. We'll have a better chance for a few more showers or a brief thunderstorm to develop late in the afternoon and evening hours, but impact weather returning on Saturday for periods of showers and even a thunderstorm or two as we move through the first half of the day. I'm meteorologist Alina Lee on WBAL News Radio 1090 and FM 101.5.
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0: Now, this was a really big issue in the 2024 presidential election in the sense that President Trump and others have said, Bruce Elliott, that some issues are 80-20 or maybe even 90-10.
2: They, them.
0: This issue of having people who are biologically male be in the same place with young women, whether it's on the field of play in sports or in dressing rooms or in bathrooms, has been one of those issues that most people hearing it say that's not right for a variety of reasons. Well, when President Trump was elected, one of the things that the Secretary of Education decided, Linda McMahon, we actually had her on the show when she came in Department of Education, Bruce, Brian and I did, talked about was looking at schools' implementation of these policies and how it affects Title IX. Well, guess what? Here we are in Maryland facing an investigation going on from the U.S. Department of Education, beginning looking at Frederick County, Montgomery County, Prince George's County for their policies regarding transgender students and their access to restrooms and sports teams.
2: Yeah, this has always bothered me because as the dad of a girl, I have an older daughter, younger son, the dynamic in our family. Now, my daughter's now married and has a couple of kids. But if this were happening when she were in school and I was being told as a parent, oh, yeah, there's a male who's going to be dressing and undressing in the locker room with your daughter, I would have blown a gasket.
0: Absolutely. I'd been to school immediately. I have a daughter, and I'd have been up there. Now, the thing is, according to the Assistant Secretary for Civil Rights, Kimberly Ritchie, who is in this Baltimore Sun piece, she said, we will fully investigate allegations, take appropriate actions to ensure there is compliance with Title IX law. Now, the reason that Title IX, the 1972 law that withholds federal funding from education institutions that discriminate on the basis of sex is being utilized, Bruce, is because it was so hard to fight to get rights for girls when it comes to sports and things like that. And to have that weakened by this agenda, this LGBTQ plus agenda.
2: Well, but blame it on Joe Biden. He's the guy who redefined it and said that that this is trans women. In other words, guys who believe they're women or pretend they're women or whatever they
0: identify
2: as women, that transgender women are women as far as Title IX goes on, that did a couple of things. First of all, to put young girls at risk. Yep. We saw cases of this in the D.C. area in the last 18 months where you had rapes going on in schools. Because
0: look at Loudoun County, Virginia.
2: Yep, exactly. Over and over again, we've seen the dangers of this. And it also destroys the concept that Title IX was meant to address, and that is giving women, young girls, the opportunity to participate in sports as equals. If you're going to put a guy who is genetically stronger, faster, more muscular, because that's the way guys are built by and large, on the same team that you have women, you're going to have problems, physical
15: Hence
2: problems.
15: Leah Thomas, who when Leah Thomas was a male at the University of Pennsylvania, was 450th or whatever in the country in swimming, all of a sudden is setting world records in the women's category in NCAA swimming. Just overnight.
2: We saw the volleyball player, the male, who spiked the ball directly into the face.
15: Broke her nose, didn't he?
2: Yeah, and put her out of the game pretty much permanently because of the kind of injury it was. This can't go on. This is idiocy. It's so self-destructive, it just infuriates
15: me. Well, the only way you can stop it, Bruce, is to cut money off. And that's kind of where all this is going with these Title IX investigations, is that if these school districts, like the ones I just mentioned here in Maryland, don't start, you know, aligning their policies to go with what the U.S. Department of Education believes is Title IX, the interpretation of Title IX, they'll withhold money. They withhold federal government money and start doing other types of penal things to these institutions. And, you know, at what point, though, you talk about common sense, at what point do we, you know, Democrat, Republican, forget all that and just become like people and say that this
2: just become moms and dads. How's that? Just become moms and dads.
15: But there's no side. But the Democrats do is play a side with this. Like there's a conservative. No, this is about young girls having an opportunity to compete fairly and also being safe while they compete.
2: Yeah. Don't risk the level of injuries that we see from time to time when you have guys, males, on the same field as women.
15: Or locker room.
2: In the locker room. We heard the conversations from a number of female swimmers of their discomfort of having some guy fully intact.
15: Yes.
2: And we're grown-ups, fully intact.
15: Yes.
2: Dress and undress next to them in the locker room.
15: The plumbing was not the same.
2: And they were told, you just have to suck it up.
15: That's right.
2: Really?
15: Once again, if you look at the issues that are coming up in this, you have stars, legendary stars, like Martina Navratilova and others who were on the front lines fighting for Title IX to come into place, saying that this stuff isn't fair. And when they say that, Bruce, as strong as Martina Navratilova has been in the LGBTQ community advocating, they will hold her up as a poster child to go after because she dares to say they shouldn't be in the same sport when she spent her whole life fighting to try to get rights in this manner.
2: Well, think about this. The National Organization of Women came out in favor of trans women in situations where women were saying they were being disadvantaged.
15: Come on
2: so
15: now.
2: So National Organization of Women came out saying, well, you women, sorry, we're in favor of trans women.
15: It becomes something that people legitimately, if you just take away all the titles, don't understand other than people are wedded to a certain school of thought. Now, in February of 2025, President Trump, Bruce, signed an executive order threatening the funding for these institutions that allow transgender women to compete in sports. The department, the investigation now into Maryland's school district is one of several of these across the country. And I'm telling you, everybody, money's going to start getting withheld. They're going to start doing that, and you have nobody to blame but these school districts who refuse to comply with what is right. Just like I said, there's no side to this.
2: No, this is,
15: I don't understand
2: it. It's not a political thing. It's common sense.
15: No.
2: You know, it's just common sense that if you don't want children to be hurt, and you're responsible for making sure they don't get hurt while under your supervision in a school situation, you don't put them at risk. If you don't have a wrestling team made up of all guys where you put the flyweight in with
15: Thank
2: the heavyweight.
15: You. Because it's not fair.
2: It's not fair. It's not sensible. It violates common sense.
15: It's like, no, Montgomery County Schools' reaction to this. Montgomery County Public Schools released this part of their statement. Montgomery County Public Schools remains committed to providing safe, welcoming, and inclusive learning environments for all students and to complying with applicable federal and Maryland laws and regulations. How about just saying we're not going to allow biological males to be in this category with women? How about just being clear with that?
2: Well,
15: how about just
2: uphold Title IX.
15: Right.
2: Uphold the original intent of Title IX. Take it out of the field of politics entirely, because if you don't, people get bounced back and forth in a horrible fashion. But just take it out completely and say, we have to protect the rights of women under Title IX. This should not be a controversy.
15: Again, this is the beginning of the investigation from the U.S. Department of Education. And look, you can say all, you know, I don't like President Trump. That has nothing to do with a general principle of what the whole Title IX argument was back in 1970. There was no Donald Trump in 1972. They just want to go to what the U.S. Department of Education, Bruce, wants to go to what that definition is of enforcement.
2: Can I point something else, by the way? This isn't just on the field of play. There are other real-world consequences.
15: Yes.
2: When our kids were young, one of our neighbors had a daughter who is physically gifted in her sport. Mm. If she had to compete with guys for scholarship money, because that's what this was all about, she would not have been in the top five.
15: Serena Williams most recently has said that if she, considered one of the greatest women tennis players ever, had to compete with men, Serena Williams said, I couldn't have been great.
2: Yeah.
15: So if that's coming from the people in the sport, as you just suggested, then why in the hell are we continuing to do this? Anyway, coming up, everybody, we're going to talk finances. This one always gets people's ire and anger up. We're going to talk about what's going on in the business world. Brian Kronberg, everybody, coming up.
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4: stay connected when severe weather strikes.
5: Expect the thunderstorms to move in.
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5: Strong to severe thunderstorms will be possible this afternoon and evening.
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16: There's a heavy thunderstorm right now. This is all moving east.
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14: Traffic and weather.
3: Starting to see more traffic volume on the outer loop of the Beltway coming out of Parkville this morning between White Marsh Boulevard and Perrine Parkway. Just a bit of a slowdown. Once you get past there, you're back up to speed heading over toward the 83s. It's slow as you make your approach on the inner loop from Green Spring Avenue over toward the Jones Falls Expressway. Still dealing with this early morning incident over in Parkville. Joppa Road at Walter Boulevard. Joppa remains shut down in both directions as the cleanup continues. Used utility workers are on the scene. And up in Owings Mills, there's a crash. It is on Red Run Boulevard, a little bit north of Dolefield Boulevard near Redland Court. I'm Tony Thornton, WBAL News Radio, 1090 and FM 101.5.
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14: Weather.
5: Cloudy, warm, and muggy to start this Friday morning with a stray shower possible. As we head through the afternoon, very warm and humid with a high of 88 and a slight chance of rain. Tonight, cloudy with showers likely and a low down near 68. Saturday, periods of rain will be possible, especially through the first half of the day and perhaps even a thunderstorm or two forming during the afternoon with temperatures in the mid-70s. I'm meteorologist Alina Lee on WBAL News Radio 1090 and FM 101.5.
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18: Half of their final group stage match last night, the United States couldn't finish the job against Turkey. They allowed two late tallies in the first and the deciding goal in the closing seconds, the 98th minute. A 3-2 final was Turkey's only win in the World Cup, but the U.S. handed their only loss, still advanced to the knockout stage. That comes against Bosnia on Wednesday. An even bigger stunner in the World Cup as Ecuador defeated Germany last night 2-1. They advanced to their first knockout round in 20 years. In the NFL, Detroit Lions cornerback Terrion Arnold is facing multiple felony charges amid investigations into his involvement in a robbery and kidnapping in February. He was ordered to be held without bond at a pretrial hearing in Tampa yesterday. And the Orioles, well, they were off yesterday, but they're back to Baltimore tonight after their West Coast road trip. They begin a three-game series with the Nationals. Our pregame coverage on WBAL begins with the Orioles game day at 6 o'clock. I'm Matt Sabatis on the home of the Ravens and Orioles, WBAL News Radio 1090 and FM 101.5.
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15: Coming up in the next hour, Bruce, we're going to be joined by Sergeant Clyde Boatwright. He's a Democratic nominee for Baltimore County Sheriff after the 8:30 news, and talk with him about an office that we don't talk a lot about, but some vision. He said if he's successful in November, he wants to have working with the Baltimore County Police Department, similar to what we saw with the city sheriff's office working with BPD. And Bruce, coming up, the Royal Air Force Aerobatic Team. I know you're excited about this, right?
2: I am.
15: Talking with the Red Arrows is what they call, and Flight Lieutenant Ali Suckling. That's right. That's his name. We're going to call him Red 7, though, because Red 7 is a
2: sounds cooler.
15: Yeah, it's a lot cooler than that. But anyway, they're
2: like
15: part
2: of the name of a really good movie with, you know, Arnold Schwarzenegger.
15: Sail 250. All right, everybody, the tall ships and the air show is going on all this weekend. So we're going to talk with them about kind of what their participation is. We had Sean Stryker on yesterday, Bruce, who actually went up with the Blue Angels this weekend, went to 7.5 G's before he passed out.
2: Yeah.
15: And so just imagine that type of force. So we're talking about that. And everybody, next hour, Hot Bird Summer. A 4-pack of tickets were given away to an Orioles game sometime between June and August, celebrating family Sundays at the park. Couldn't ask for more, could you? Except we do have more, because Brian Kronberger joins us right now. He is Managing Director, Kronberger Group, RBC Wealth Management. Good morning, Crony.
19: Morning, C4. Good morning, Bruce.
15: Hey, let's talk, if we can, looking at where we are so far, the mid-year checkup. You used to come in studio with me for these, Crony. Now we get to talk about this. Let's talk about the mid-year checkup.
19: Well, market's been pretty good. I mean, it's amazing. We've the past 6 years, we've had a bunch of black swans, from COVID to the supply chain. Lock up from COVID. You had the inflation cycle, and then the fastest Fed rate hikes in history. Then you had the tariff global disruption, President Trump. And then you had the bombing of the nuclear facility of Iran in 2025, the war this year. And amazingly, this market has been super strong. Now, there's some weakness this past week in technology stocks. There's a fear that maybe there's a rout here in technology stocks, mainly because I think of valuation, because the earnings have been good.
15: Mm-hmm.
19: You're looking at the Dow up 8, the NASDAQ, which had been up like 15%, is up 9, and the S&P 500 is 7.5%. I mean, if you annualize that, which you can never do, I mean, you double those numbers mid-year, those would, I mean, these numbers are really good. But if we had the back half of the year, which I don't think we will, but if we had the back half of the year the same as the first half, even though it's been all over the place, this would be a wonderful year. I think from a checkup standpoint, it's really important to see, one, are you withholding enough money from your employer, assuming you're employed, from a tax standpoint? Usually you can use last year's income as a guide. But secondly, are you contributing enough to your retirement accounts? This is a great opportunity with the markets doing reasonably well to make sure that you put enough money in so that you can have a fighting chance, especially with high inflation, of a decent retirement. So I think just even if you can just increase it by 1%, if you're at 8, increase it to 9. If you're at 9, increase it to 10. I think that would be a win. So, you know, get online, take a look at your retirement account, your 401k, your 403b accounts, and really consider increasing those contributions. And lastly, on that note, maybe put some, assuming your employer has it, some in the Roth 401k, if not all of that money in the Roth 401k. Let's get the taxes over with now. You guys were talking about immigration, the cost of immigration, legal and illegal. Well, nobody, Republicans and Democrats, are not balancing the budget. And guess what? I think tax rates, I hope I'm wrong, are going to be significantly higher in the future. And if they are, the Roth IRA, the Roth 401ks, get the tax over with now, so that when you're in retirement, you don't have to worry about what these crazy tax rates might be. So anyway, that's just my
15: thoughts
19: on
15: good
19: that.
15: Good advice.
2: Yeah. Courtney, I got a question for you. We now annualized are sitting at 4.2% inflation. That's the highest since 2023 in April. That's three consecutive months of acceleration. The PCE, or the personal consumption expense, that is also up, a three-year high of 4.1%. This is not particularly good news for those people who are skittish about inflation. It also means the people who are buying homes have to pay more in the mortgage rates, et cetera, et cetera. Where are we on that in your view?
19: Well, I got to tell you, I think there's going to be a huge battle. I think Kevin Warsh is probably going to be potentially a great Fed president. But I think for the next 3 years, I think him and Trump are going to be really at each other. He cannot lower short-term interest rates because even though oil is trading lower, to your point, those core rates, which excludes food and energy, is up 3.4% year over year. I think it will decline, but it's not going to decline to the Fed's so-called mandate of 2%. And so I think there's going to be a huge battle. And I do think that that will make the bond market nervous. Whenever the bond market's nervous, that certainly has an effect on the equity markets. But we've been above the 2% number for 5 years. Mm-hmm. It doesn't look like it's mm-hmm. coming down. Even if we get lower oil prices, I think it's in the system. It's going to take years to get out. I don't think the Fed can lower interest. And if they do lower short-term interest rates, I think that long end on the bond market, that 30-year, the 10-year goes higher. And if that's the case, to your point, mortgage rates, the affordability is going to be a real wing-dinger. And if that's the case, then you've got probably crazier elected politicians because they're going to promise things that are not being delivered in their eyes to the market. And I think you get a polarization more in the elected officials because it'll be hard right versus hard left, which were probably already there anyway.
2: Well, okay, two questions to follow up on that, if I might. First, you noted the energy prices. Gasoline prices are up more than 40% annually. Energy costs overall are up more than 23%, almost at 24%. That's a horrible piece of information. Secondly, the shelter and food price, the growth there has picked up pace, and demand continues to outpace supply, which means there's going to be pressure, inflationary pressure on the price of goods and services. How do we get out of this cycle?
19: Well, I one way to get out of the cycle is to have a recession or a mini recession,
2: yeah,
19: or at least slow
2: news.
19: Growth down.
2: Great news.
19: That's never fun.
2: No.
19: But secondly, you really need supply. I mean, again, one of the reasons why I think this market has been so strong is that there's more millennials than baby boomers currently, and there's more Gen Zers than baby boomers. And these two massive generations coming, there's just not enough supply in light of 2008-09. 2008-09, you stopped building houses mm-hmm. for obvious reasons. Investors weren't financing it. And guess what? Now you've got the problem. So I think this is really the aftermath of 2008-09 and the regulations put on banks, rightly or wrongly. And I think the market will fix itself, but it's going to be painful until we get the
15: You have to allow water to seek its level, and we keep not allowing that to happen.
19: That's right.
15: Brian Kronberg,
19: right.
15: Always great to have you on. Have
19: Take
15: a great
19: care,
15: weekend, Crony.
2: Good talk with you, Crony.
15: Appreciate it, everybody. Stay tuned. Coming up, we're going to be talking about Harbor Place, Bruce, and whether or not it's worth it. I'll explain what I'm saying when it's worth it.
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14: Traffic and weather.
3: There's a crash reported on 70 eastbound, a little bit past the Patapsco River Bridge, coming out of Howard County. Traffic slows quite a bit. Looks like it's about a mile and a half from the Beltway, and traffic slows, especially across the bridge. Meantime, up in Owings Mills, serious accident at the intersection of Red Run Boulevard at Redland Court. That's a little bit north of Doleville Boulevard. Police in response, a lot of response, in fact, on the scene there. And also up in Harford County, there's an accident on Conowingo Road, Route 1, near Ruff's Mill Road. 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
5: Cloudy and humid to start your Friday morning. Temperatures in the 70s. They'll soar into the upper 80s, close to 90 this afternoon, with an isolated shower possible. As we head through this evening, clouds linger with a chance of rain ramping up overnight into early Saturday. Periods of showers and even a brief thunderstorm are likely as we head through the first half of your day Saturday, as temperatures get stuck in the 70s for much of the afternoon. I'm meteorologist Alina Lee on WBAL News Radio 1090 and FM 101.5.
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20: The NASDAQ market opens this morning at 25,359. The tech-heavy NASDAQ has struggled this week, declining for four straight sessions. Investors have been rotating out of many technology companies to more cyclical names. Yesterday, Apple lost 6% after the company announced price increases on MacBooks and iPads. In economic news, the Census Bureau is set to release advanced goods trade balance data for the month of May, with economists expecting the deficit to widen modestly to $85 billion from $83 billion previously. Separately, the University of Michigan is scheduled to publish its Consumer Sentiment Index, which likely rose to 50 for the month of June from 49 in May. And McCormick topped Wall Street profit estimates for the second quarter. McCormick opens just above $48 a share. The company is down year to date by just under 30%. This is Brian Kronberger for WBAL News Radio 1090 and FM 101.5.
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15: Got a programming note, just finding this out, Bruce Elliott in the audience. Governor Wes Moore, fresh off of his re-election victory in the primary. I think he had an opponent, but you wouldn't have known it. But anyway, fresh off of that and his appearances nationally, he'll be on with T.J. Smith coming up at 10 a.m. So listen up to the T.J. Smith show at 10 o'clock for Governor Wes Moore. Interesting. He's already said, though, he would debate Dan Cox. He's already on the record saying he would do that. So it's interesting to see if that materializes.
2: Yeah, and what will the content of the debate be, and what's the format of the debate?
15: Right,
2: is it
15: actually
2: going to be a debate, or is it going to be a joint press conference?
15: Well, that could be, too. But at least he said he will debate, so we'll find out more about that. Wonder what his reaction is also to some of this report about we might have to pay $240 million back in SNAP error rate money. But then again, it's supposed to be pleasant, right? You're supposed to talk pleasant things.
2: Yeah.
15: Like how nice it is outside and what's going on elsewhere. No, but we'll listen up and see and listen to what the governor has to say there. Coming up, everybody, we're going to be talking about Harbor Place, because there have been a lot of commitments made, Bruce, verbal commitments about $900 million here, $500 million there. But beyond a commitment, is there any money? Is there anything actually going on? And will we see this major redevelopment that we keep hearing about? We're going to talk with you about it.
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6: Good morning. I'm Taylor Bennett. Some of the top stories we're following this morning from the WBAL 24-hour broadcast center. Baltimore is celebrating America's 250th anniversary with military flight teams and visiting ships. WBAL's Chris Cheon live outside Martin State Airport. We'll have more on all the excitement coming up. Eight people, including five juveniles, facing charges and a violent crime spree across Baltimore. And Luigi Mangione heading back to court next week. We're learning that his attorneys were in talks for a possible plea deal. But first, the latest from ABC News at 8 o'clock.
22: From ABC News, I'm Sherry Preston. As the search for victims trapped in the rubble goes on, those living in Venezuela who survived this week's earthquake say they aren't sure what to do now.
23: Even in my own building, there are many, many cracks in some of the apartments. In my own apartment, there's a lot of cracks in the walls.
22: Alex de Riviere, an American living in Caracas. ABC's Victor Oquendo has more.
24: It's extremely difficult right now, partly because they just don't have a lot of the equipment needed to get through everything that we're seeing on the ground there. There are so many people in need right now, with its battered infrastructure, a deteriorating hospital system, to even food insecurity. Venezuela was already facing a national crisis before these two earthquakes.
22: New concerns about immigrants in the United States now that the Supreme Court has ruled 6-3 to end a temporary protected status for those from Syria and Haiti who have fled wars and natural disasters in their home countries. ABC's Karen Hua with more on the decision's impact.
25: The court's decision reaches far beyond any one community. Industry groups warn it could have serious consequences on the nation's elder care workforce, where tens of thousands of Haitians work as nurses and home health aides.
22: There will be a big firefighting effort underway in the state of Utah this weekend.
26: South of Salt Lake City, the Iron Fire has consumed more than 40,000 acres near the town of Eureka.
27: That fire just started raging over the top of that mountain.
26: Charles Davis knew it was time to leave his home quickly.
27: That was probably one of of the most scary experiences I've ever had in my life, other than the time that I spent in Iraq.
26: The Iron Fire is now 26% contained. Farther south, the much larger Cottonwood Fire is at 0% containment. Jim Ryan, ABC News.
22: The European heat wave is spreading east, headed for places like Switzerland, Germany, Austria, and Luxembourg. Dozens of people have drowned trying to cool off in the hot temperatures. 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
6: At 72 and cloudy, good morning. I'm Tugger Bennett. A Sale 250 Maryland and Air Show Baltimore is upon us, along with the Blue Angels and other top performers. And Britain's Red Arrows are promising a show with their own style. WBAL's Chris Cheon live at Martin State Airport with more on that. Hey, Chris.
0: Hey, Taylor. Yeah, Dustin Wales is a pilot with the Red Arrows. He says compared to yesterday where a number of us heard the Blue Angels soaring across the city, their show will be a little bit different.
1: To the shows you may be used to from the United States teams, our jet is a little bit smaller and a little bit more quiet. Only a little bit, though.
0: A British team, one of several major acts taking part in the air show, along with the Blue Angels, as you mentioned, and the French Patrouille de France and the U.S. Air Force F-16 Viper demo team. There are free events planned not only here at Martin State Airport, but across Baltimore's waterfront, where there are tall ships and Navy vessels on display. 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
6: Eight people, including five juveniles, facing charges in a violent crime spree across the Baltimore area. They're all tied to a series of carjackings and armed robberies and a killing during an attempted carjacking in early May. Officials say a 17-year-old suspect linked to 23 cases, including murder. A Johns Hopkins University laying off over 100 employees as it faces ongoing financial challenges. Spokesman says the cuts affect mostly administrative staff at the university's Bloomberg School of Public Health and the Carey School of Business and Central Offices. Now, Baltimore native Luigi Mangione heading back to court Monday, and we're learning that his attorneys were in talks for a possible plea deal. Sources say the defense and federal prosecutors in Manhattan discussed the possibility of him pleading guilty to killing UnitedHealthcare CEO Brian Thompson. And the Orioles had a night off Thursday. They will return to Camden Yards tonight to host the Nationals. Fans driving to the game, though, should note there are temporary road closures and parking restrictions for the air show and the Baltimore events over the weekend. Now, Governor Wes Moore will talk with T.J. Smith this morning. That'll be after the news at 10. I'm Taylor Bennett, WBAL News Radio 1090 and FM 101.5.
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3: There's an accident on 70 eastbound, a little bit past the Patapsco River Bridge, heading over toward the Beltway this morning. You're going to see delays beginning from a little bit past 29 approaching the bridge. And once you get into Baltimore County, it's very heavy and steady. Looks like the crash is about maybe a half a mile from the Beltway. So, again, this accident causing some delays as you make your way out of Ellicott City. Meantime, there's crash up at Owings Mills causing some major problems at the intersection of Red Run Boulevard at Redland Court, a little bit north of Doeville Boulevard. If you're in that area, just avoided serious crash involving a couple of vehicles there. And also, there's an accident in Harford County on Conowingo Road at Ruff's Mill Road. And then if you're heading down the ocean right now, starting to see some more volume on Route 50. Heading eastbound, delays began from Cape St. Clair all the way over toward the bridge span. I'm Tony Thornton, WBAL News Radio 1090 and FM 101.5.
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7: Weather.
5: Cloudy, warm, and muggy to start this Friday morning with a stray shower possible. As we head through the afternoon, very warm and humid with a high of 88 and a slight chance of rain. Tonight, cloudy with showers likely and a low down near 68. Saturday, periods of rain will be possible, especially through the first half of the day and perhaps even a thunderstorm or two forming during the afternoon with temperatures in the mid-70s. I'm meteorologist Alina Lee on WBAL News Radio 1090 and FM 101.5.
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15: I'm just going to read this line, Bruce Elliott, in the audience to set the foundation what we want to talk about in this particular segment or two. Over the next week, crowds are going to swarm the inner harbor to gawk at tall ships visiting for Sail 250, which is going on right now, by the way. Yeah. Programming note, we're going to have one of the British Royal Air Force members joining us coming up the end of this hour to talk about their participation in the Red Arrows, by the way, participating in Sail 250, the tall ships and air show. But anyway, getting back to this. Over the next week, crowds will swarm the inner harbor to gawk at tall ships and visit for Sail 250. Some may wonder, Bruce, What's up with these eerily empty mini malls? Wasn't something supposed to happen here? Yes, something is supposed to happen. It's called the redevelopment of Harbor Place and the Inner Harbor. Something we've been hearing about for 4 years now, ever since the MCB Real Estate and local, even though he's done national projects in Atlanta and other places in the South, all over the place, David Bramble won the award from the city of Baltimore and the voters voted on this redevelopment project at Harbor Place, even though it happened about 4 years ago. And we heard, Bruce, about an investment of $900 million that would go towards the redevelopment of this. Questions are being raised now. Is that going to happen? Is it real? Even though it sounded great, they had architectural sketches showing a wonderful footprint down there with two high rises holding very expensive apartments in them and the things like that. Will any of this happen? The $900 million, everybody, that was talked about was broken up into two pieces, Bruce. $500 million in private sector money, which we heard was already in the bank, already being raised. And then $400 million in public monies, which we still don't know what's going to happen. Well, fast forward to today, and the Baltimore Banner is saying that that $500 million we heard about might not be
2: there. That's still
15: there.
2: The wind.
15: Might not be there. When Bramble and MCB expected to invest at least $500 million into redeveloping Harbor Place, that didn't mean MCB had $500 million. It meant the Baltimore-based developer believed it could raise $500 million from investors and lenders. So I guess my question to you, 410-467-WBAL, you can give us a call or text us on the greensolutionsmodeling.com text line, 410-467-9225. Do you believe this can happen?
2: Do you believe it can happen, but I'm not quite sure that they're going to raise the kind of money from the private sector they think they are unless they improve the ROI. Investors are going to go where they believe in moderate to long money, which this is. They can get the best consistent interest rate on their investment, the best return on their investment. So they have to do something to entice those investors when you're already running not brutally high inflation, but inflation that continues to creep up a little bit.
15: Energy prices?
2: Yeah. So are you going to actually say, yeah, I'll invest my money and I'll get a 5% return over time when inflation right now is more than 4% and still climbing? I think it's a hard sell to convince a serious person to say, yeah, you're going to have to say, I'll give you a 15% or a 10% return. For them to say, well, yeah, I can do that instead of putting my money somewhere else where I know that I could also make that kind of money with less risk.
15: To make your point, Bruce, in this Baltimore Banner article, while MCB Real Estate does have a really strong success record, something they call Yard 56 and Northwood Commons in the Baltimore area that have been tremendous financial successes, they say, the possibility of lenders or the possibility of investors coming to Baltimore when there are more viable projects, Bruce, in Nashville or Phoenix or Boston or other places where their ROI, as you say, can come, that's part of the problem.
2: Sure. It's a problem for us because we'd like to have the money to get this thing built. It's not a problem for Bramble or for other investors because they don't care where they invest their huge money.
15: I mean,
2: you're talking about raising $400 million. $500 million, $400 from the state.
15: Correct.
2: Well, that's a lot of money. It's $500 million. And you're not going to get that all from one investor. You're going to get that from a group of investors or groups of investors who eventually raise that kind of money. And you're going to have to give them a reasonable return. And you're going to have to take a look at the financial situation here in the state as well as everything else. And this is, again, this is where this stuff also enters the political realm, C4, because you have an environment where the result of any question about what to do with money in Annapolis is spend more of it.
15: Yep. Or tax means, you to get it.
2: Which means we're going to have to raise taxes to do this, which means it's a less hospitable tax environment in which to be an investor. They're going to say, why should I put my money in Maryland at all, or Baltimore in specific, when I can put it somewhere in the Carolinas or in Texas or in Florida, where I have the same return with a lot less downside?
15: 410-467-WBAL. We're talking about The View now, looking at as this big show, that this Sail 250 Tall Ships and Air Show is in town, and people are looking at downtown Baltimore and hoping that this vision that started about 4 years ago of redeveloping Harbor Place and a harbor will develop. How much is real and how much is wish? Like, how much of this actually can happen? And one of the concerns is, and we've talked with David Bramble about this when he's been on the show before. They're talking about in the fall, you know, putting shovels in the ground, that type of thing, is going to be the federal government commitment. Let's look at that for, or federal, state, and local, because it's not just federal money. Let's look at the relationship that Maryland enjoys with the current presidential administration. Sure, you could count on that money coming from Joe Biden, but can you count on that money coming to Baltimore, specifically Maryland, when you have the governor of the state telling the president, keep Baltimore's name out of your mouth, as Governor Moore did earlier this year in reference to what was going on? Look, we have the Francis Scott Key Bridge rebuild. There's some other major projects. And then you're going to come to the feds and say, yeah, can I have $100 million for the Inner Harbor redevelopment project?
2: Yeah. Yeah, we can't get anything else done. How about this one instead?
15: I mean, it's a laundry list of things that are needed with assistance from the federal government. And you have an administration, from the Governor Moore standpoint, programming note again, everybody, Governor Wes Moore is going to be joining T.J. Smith this morning at 10 o'clock, so listen up for that. That doesn't have a friendly relationship with the president or his administration.
2: Yeah, you're going to have to wait until the next administration and hope, if you're that kind, of investor, that the next administration is more to your satisfaction.
15: And that you have a vision that they feel is a good one to invest in. Here's a text message, 410-467-9225. C4 Bruce, never liked this plan. Are people coming to Baltimore to see apartments? The public amenities, retail, theater, park, and entertainment were far too thin, not a good master plan. I have to tell you myself, I liked the plan in the original nature of it, because to me, everyone, while Baltimore is, look, downtown area was all my legislative district. So I know what the numbers look like when it comes to convention center. I know what the numbers look like when it comes to visitors. We are never going to be Las Vegas. We are never going to be a top tier convention city. We're a second tier convention. As long as we stay in our lane and do things like that, we're going to be successful. What you have to do to make downtown and the Harbor Place profitable, you've got to have upper income, disposable income individuals. Where do you get them from? Two major high rises that cater towards an upper income crowd. That's how you make this feasible and viable.
2: Where do the grocery shop?
15: There's going to be all that down there. They're going to be analogous. If you go to Harbor East, it's going to be Harbor East like when they finish the commercial end of all of that in there. That's at least what the vision was that they put in there.
2: One of the things I enjoyed most, C4, when I first got here in the mid-70s, was going downtown, in part because Mayor Schaefer at the time had these tremendous ethnic festivals virtually every weekend.
15: All the Greek festival, Italian festival, yeah, all
2: wonderful,
15: of
2: wonderful,
15: them.
2: Wonderful, wonderful. And that, of course, just kind of went away.
15: It did go away.
2: Which I think is really unfortunate, because they were glorious moments.
15: Oh, awesome.
2: But the idea somehow that you can replace that kind of civic interest and pride by saying, we're going to put a couple of buildings there, I question the wisdom. I don't know how people are going to get enthusiastic about it in this particular tax environment with the crime problems that, for example, Baltimore has.
15: When you have, now, the crime is going down, Bruce. One of the selling points is, like, while we do have some stories, no doubt, we just shared one about 9 people arrested for a crime spree. Quantifiably, measurably, violent crime is down historically.
2: Juvenile crime is up.
15: Juvenile crime is up. Yes.
2: All right, so,
15: but in the totality
2: of it. Doesn't that worry you about what happens when the juveniles are no longer juveniles?
15: Absolutely. But
2: are they going to magically stop being criminals when they become
15: adults? You raised a question, though, about the visibility or the fear of crime being a factor. And I'm saying that crime is going down. While one may be going up, it's not going up enough to drive overall crime going up.
2: I think they're separate stats.
15: No, they're not. They're combined. They're combined stats.
2: All right.
15: They're combined stats. And the issue is, I'm not diminishing what the juvenile issue is, but one of the selling points to try to make Harbor Place go is you can walk down there and not be attacked. And that's one of the fears and concerns for, you know, the last 20 years. Let's get Bill in Towson. Bill, good morning. You're
4: morning,
15: on WBAL
4: Bill.
15: With Bruce and me. What are your thoughts?
4: Retired 40 years Baltimore City Police, okay?
15: Mm-hmm.
4: It used to be really a great place to go, families, et cetera. Now people being afraid of pushing and being pushed into the harbor. People are afraid of that kind of stuff. Now, wait a minute. Not to say it's not charming. You could still redevelopment. There's no problem with opening up the pavilions and making them beautiful and keeping them open.
15: Well, they're going to tear down the pavilions, Bill. All that's going to be gone.
4: You're lobbying for that.
15: No, that's what the vision is. That's what the vision is. The vision is.
4: I know that, but I don't think it's a good vision.
15: Mm-hmm.
4: They tried it in Detroit. A bunch of mayors went to jail. It doesn't work. You have to culture what it is. Our bond rating has never been worse. thanks to this governor. Okay, no offense. I'm telling you the truth. Our bond rating has never been worse, and it's all happened in the last 12 months. We need to develop what we have. Like you said, a second tier. We can't compete with the Grand Harbor in D.C. No. They print their own money.
15: Yeah, but Bill, here's the issue, though. When you're talking about, you know, keeping pavilions, Bruce and Bill, and that type of thing, I'm just telling you, the Baltimore region, because they've been started, the disposable income that is in the Baltimore region will not sustain that hard place. You've got to have people driving from Philly. You've got to have people coming in within a larger range in order to make it profitable, or you have to have people with the greater incomes spending money down there, Bill.
4: It used to. Why not?
15: Because, Bill,
4: 40 years, Barber City Police tell me, I used to protect Stu Burns, okay?
15: Yes, sir.
4: And he said to me, we're unstoppable. They just got through building the convention center. They did the aquarium. Mm-hmm. They did the Hyatt. They did all wonderful
15: things. And all that happened when we had 800,000 people. We're down to 525,000 people now, Bill. And first of all, thank you for your service as a police officer. You're not dealing with the same population Schaefer and Stu Burns dealt with. You're not dealing with that anymore.
4: And I said, sir, Washington prints his own money. And look at the Grand Harbor. You're right. Baltimore is a second-tier convention town. You have to culture it.
15: Okay, Bill, thank you for the call. Look, what I'm trying to get across, Bruce, is the fact that the reason those two high-rises and that

0: Harbor Place was developed in 1980. I was there at the grand groundbreaking. My dad was in the Senate at the time. You had 780,000 people. We're down now to 520-some thousand people. And at that 780, you know who left? People with money. People with money are the ones that left from 780 down to 500. So who's going to spend money down there if the money people are gone?
1: Well, we used to actually drive in from the suburbs and lived out in Cul-de-Sac City, you know. I mean, the suburbs are now just one big series of cul-de-sacs. So we lived out in Cul-de-Sac City,
0: sure.
1: And when the kids were young, we would go down because it was just a lot of fun to walk through.
0: Absolutely.
1: There were a couple of great restaurants there overlooking the harbor. In each of the pavilions, and we go there not just for lunches
0: sure.
1: at Phillips, but we would go at the other
0: pavilion. The long lines at the Phillips, but guess what? You stopped going there, and others stopped going there regularly. You went there occasionally, but you stopped going there regularly.
1: I stopped going there regularly because yeah. the stores closed.
0: Well, it was gradual. You're making it almost an overnight experience. We'll talk more about this in a minute. It wasn't overnight, as you're describing it. It was gradual over a 15, 20-year period of time to get to where you're talking about. 410-467-WBAL. There's a Harbor Place vision, and the Baltimore Banner is looking at it, saying maybe the vision isn't quite what's happening. We'll talk about it.
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3: Traffic and weather.
4: There's an accident on 70 eastbound. It is just past the Patapsco River Bridge, taking up two left lanes. Trying to clear things out now. It looks like they're trying to push everything over toward that median area, but right now traffic slows beginning from 29. Meantime, up in Owings Mills, there's an accident cleanup continuing on Red Run Boulevard at Redland Court, a little bit north of Doeville Boulevard, and dealing with a crash up in Harford County on Conowingo Road at Ruffs Mill Road. WBAL-TV 11 weather, isolated shower possible today, high of 88, overnight low of 68. Impact weather tomorrow, periods of rain throughout the day, high close to 77. Currently it's partly cloudy and 73 here on TV Hill. 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
0: Can the redevelopment of Harbor Place in a harbor that is slated to begin, Bruce Elliott, this fall going into the winter, can it be a success? It took only a year of basically 2029, maybe 2030 for it to be fully completed. But as the stages go in, the vision that we've heard from the developer, MCB Real Estate, and the city of Baltimore and the state of Maryland, Governor Moore, all have been down there. They're talking about this renaissance coming back. Can it happen? And you and I are talking, and Carla Bill, we're talking about how it got there. We can, you know, a big debate on how it got there. But can it be redeveloped?
1: It's all anecdotal.
0: Sure.
1: Let me swing back to this for a second, because it is anecdotal.
0: Mm-hmm.
1: My impression is the reason that people stopped going down in large numbers to the inner harbor,
0: mm-hmm.
1: I trace back, and this is purely anecdotal, and
0: sure.
1: I realize that makes bad science. But
0: it's good for radio, though.
1: Well, we were, as a family, the kids were fairly young, and we would go down typically after church on a Sunday mm-hmm. and find something fun to do. And we went down, it was one Easter weekend, and went down, and we had always enjoyed the Sunday afternoons, just mm-hmm. kind of wandering around down there. And all of a sudden, we were surrounded by a number of gangs of kids. That was the last time we went down, because I did not feel safe.
0: And Easter weekends became noted for that,
1: yep.
0: for years.
1: Yep. I did not feel safe, and it had nothing to do with a diminishing population. Mm-hmm. It had to do with me as a suburbanite
0: right.
1: not feeling safe and going to someplace that I truly had enjoyed going to. We'd go to the Science Center. Mm-hmm. We'd walk along that boardwalk. We'd go through the two pavilions. Maybe stop at that place where they have all the toys, you know, the stuffed animals.
6: Sure.

0: It was great fun,
1: right,
0: and great fun as a family, but it's not. It was not, in my view, mm-hmm, worth risking anybody's damage to any of my family members.
1: And yours is an anecdotal. That is a prevailing thought that happened over not 1 year, not 2 years, but a couple of decades. And to add to that, not to take away from it, when you have less people, particularly people with, I'm going to use the word again, disposable income, not people living paycheck to paycheck, but people with disposable income, and those, many of them left the city of Baltimore over 20, 25 years, you're not going to be profitable. You're not going to make money.
0: You consider yourself to have like that disposable income?
1: Well, you know, I dispose of a lot of things.
0: Yeah, I was going to ask if you do have some. Could you push some to buy near the table? I mean, we could use it.
1: Let's get Doug in Roland Park.
0: Good morning,
1: Doug.
0: Good morning.
1: What are your thoughts, Doug?
2: Hi, gentlemen. Well, Bruce, I urge you and all your listeners to go down and sail 250. I was down at the harbor yesterday going to a meeting, and the energy is incredible. Mm-hmm. The sailors from all over the world, there are families and kids. It's just electric. So if you have a chance to go down, I think it's the most ships since 1976.
1: I think you're right.
2: Go.
1: But Doug, also, keep listening, because we're going to have a member of the Royal Air Force aerobatic team at 8:45, the Red Arrows, that are flying over this weekend. Flight Lieutenant Ali Suckling is going to be joining us. So listen up at 8:45. But go ahead, Doug.
2: No, I definitely will. And Bruce, your comments about being in Harbor Place. Yeah, I mean, Harbor Place, the Ashkenazi folks that bought it, they let it run down. They didn't reinvent it. And all real estate, all projects have to evolve as tastes change and shopping changes. Right now, if you were to go down to Fells Point and Canton and the Promenade, you see families and strollers and people there, and the Science Center is still busy. So I recognize that, you know, a couple of events or when you have these, these meet-offs or whatever these kids are doing,
1: right,
2: that they can raise a lot of fear. But that's not really what's happening the vast majority of the time. And I urge people to read the Banner article, because mm-hmm, I think the purpose of the article was to explain how development gets financed,
1: yep,
2: and how it works. And I think it was very effective doing that. So kudos to Jack Bologna on that article.
1: Doug, thank you very much for the call. The thing is, Bruce, it's not to suggest that there isn't, public safety isn't a major deterrent or whatever, but it's to suggest that you can always kind of have something else to sell. Like if there's a vision or at least a reason to go down, you'll take into account the public safety element and say, you know, I'm still going anyway because I want to do thus and so. If you create something, like people go every Sunday to the Ravens game, and that was during the years of 300 homicides, 700 yeah, non-fatal shootings, and
0: right
1: they fill Ravens Stadium.
0: Yes, and that happens, and I've gone to the Sunday Ravens game. I am hesitant, however, to go to night games,
1: right,
0: because I'll be faced leaving any event downtown in the evening.
1: But they still sell out.
0: I know, but yes. I'm talking about me.
1: Right, sure.
0: I will be faced by homeless people asking for money as I'm
1: yes,
0: walking back to the car. And that's not, I mean, look, I can find
1: pleasant,
0: something else with my life.
1: Sure. Let's get Mike in Parkton. Mike, good morning. You're on WBA with Bruce and me. What are your thoughts?
3: Hey, good morning, C4 and Bruce. When the Inner Harbor was built, it completely transformed Baltimore. And the reason it became the number one tourist attraction in the state. And that is where we need to look at that opportunity, trying to repeat that, because, you know, building a luxury high-rise tower means that money is just staying with, you know, you're not bringing outside money.
1: It's sure you are, because you're limiting what you're saying, Mike, to just the two twin towers there. There's going to be a huge commercial element right next to it where the old pavilions, when they get knocked down, will be. It'll be everything that I think you're going to tell me should be there.
3: Before, why would you not have two of those next to each other? Remember, you know, like the key towers, only one tower is built. Originally, I think there were supposed to be two or three, but the demand wasn't there. There are so many other surrounding buildings in areas where we could either, you know, convert them or rebuild into luxury high-rise units versus putting a luxury, you know, condos or whatever on the number one spot where we had tourism.
1: But it's not the number one spot. It's the number one A spot. The number one spot is where the President Square is, where the whole bend is from going down Light Street around the Pratt. That will all be commercial. The two high rises will be closer up to the Science Center. So they won't be the dynamic you're describing, Mike.
3: Well, C4, two things, if I may, very quick. One, I feel very sorry for all the individuals the surrounding property owners who paid a premium knowing mm-hmm. that the regulations limited their, you know,
1: sure.
3: things being built there to obstruct a view.
1: Sure.
3: They just lost that. But the other thing is, you know, the builder who proposed this project mm-hmm. required changes in the zoning for to get this. That was not put out as a possibility or condition when requests for proposals
1: but
3: on
1: Mike,
3: the Ann Arbor.
1: Real quick, only because of time, the voters voted on that and they approved that. That's why now you don't have to, that situation been resolved by the voters of the city. Thank you, Mike. Coming up, and we'll have to return to this, Bruce, at some point and really delve deeper into this. Coming up, we're going to be speaking with Sergeant Clyde Boatwright, who is a Democratic nominee for the sheriff in Baltimore County, and talk with him about that. Before we get there, though, we have some Hot Bird tickets for you. That's right, Hot Bird Summer. You're going to win a 4-pack of tickets to an Orioles game this season. Tune, and we're going to make sure to give this away June through August, celebrating Family Sundays at the Park. If you are texter number 9, texter number 9, 410-467-9225, 410-467-9225.
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5: Traffic and weather.
6: Crash activity continues on 70 eastbound, a little bit past the Patapsco River Bridge. A couple of left lanes taken away there, and that's causing delays beginning from 29. And there's an accident in the city on Lock Raven Boulevard at Deanwood Road. I'm Tony Thornton, WBAL News Radio, 1090 at FM 101.5.
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7: At 8:30, I'm Tibber Bennett. Now, there'll be a number of events tied to America's 250th anniversary this weekend. And along with activities on Baltimore's waterfront, the air show expects to be one of the biggest draws. WBAL's Chris Cheon live at Martin State Airport with more. Hey, Chris.
8: Hey, Taylor. Organizer Chris Rosum says the lineup over the harbor will be packed.
9: A big air show over the outer harbor, and that's going to feature the U.S. Navy Blue Angels, the British Royal Air Force Red Arrows, the French Patrouille de France, and the U.S. Air Force's F-16 Viper demo team.
8: Many of those aircraft, including the Blue Angels, will take off and land here at Martin State Airport. And in the Inner Harbor, visitors will be able to tour tall ships and Navy vessels as part of the larger Sail 250 celebration happening across Baltimore. 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
7: The mayor, Brandon Scott, has signed Baltimore's fiscal 2027 budget following its unanimous passage by the city council this week. And the new budget will take effect on July 1st. Baltimore County will host a community conversation about public safety in Towson Monday. And this town hall will take place from 6 until 8 o'clock at the George Washington Carver Center for Arts and Technology. County says it will be the first of 3 public safety town halls, with the others to be located in Essex and Randallstown. And the Trump administration considering filing a lawsuit to stop Maryland's just-approved Glock gun sale ban based on efforts to do the same with a similar measure in California. From ABC News, hundreds of people are dead and thousands more are hurt as after 2 earthquakes hit Venezuela in quick succession this week, as many as 25,000 still unaccounted for, as experts warn the death toll could ultimately top 10,000. Governor Wes Moore will talk with T.J. Smith later this morning. That's coming up after the news at 10. I'm Taylor Bennett, WBAL News Radio 1090 and FM 101.5.
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6: The cleanup continues from an accident on 70 eastbound, a little bit past the Patapsco River Bridge. Coming out of Howard County, traffic delays continue beginning from a little bit past 29. The accident, maybe about a mile from the Beltway, and that is causing some delays there. Meantime, there's a crash in the city on East Baltimore Street at South Chester. Police also on the scene of a crash on Lock Raven Boulevard at Deanwood Road. There's also an accident on St. Paul at 22nd Street. And the cleanup continues from an accident up in Owings Mills at the intersection of Red Run Boulevard at Redland Court. I'm Tony Thornton, WBAL News Radio 1090 and FM 101.5.
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10: Very warm and humid day ahead with high temperatures in the mid to upper 80s. A few spots may even reach 90 this afternoon with an isolated shower or storm possible. A few more may develop around sunset, but the best chance of rain arriving overnight into early Saturday. Waves of showers that could be heavy at times likely to start the day. Some of that rain tapers off late in the afternoon with temperatures in the upper 70s. I'm meteorologist Alina Lee on WBAL News Radio 1090 and FM 101.5.
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1: Well, I really couldn't wait to speak with this gentleman because we have talked with Sergeant Clyde Boatwright, Bruce Elliott, on a variety of occasions about issues in our Baltimore City Public Schools with young people bringing guns to school, about the issue of maybe coordinating the Baltimore City school police officers because he's the president of the union representing them with the Baltimore City Police Department so they can multiply their force and work together to do some things. And maybe if he is successful in November, he'll be able to do more of that with the sheriff's office in Baltimore County, working with Baltimore County Police. Because joining us now is Sergeant Clyde Boatwright, the Democratic nominee for sheriff coming up in November. He'll be facing off with Michael F. Burke, who is the Republican candidate for sheriff. Good morning, Sergeant Clyde Boatwright.
0: Good morning, Sergeant.
13: Good morning, C4. Good morning, Mr. LA. How you guys doing?
1: Well, first of all, congratulations on your victory in a contested primary there. You were able to prevail, Sergeant Clyde Boatwright. I wanted to have you on, though, to talk about, because we kind of talked when you made your announcement that you were running, about what you kind of wanted to do with the sheriff's office if you were successful. Talk about that for a second.
13: Yeah, so I know it's been a long 2 years since we first put together our exploratory committee and had our meetings and town halls. And so it's now that the primary has passed us, for me, I'm still holding off until July 6th when the votes are certified.
1: Sure.
13: I know we have a 19,000 vote lead at this point, but we feel confident that the numbers are going to continue to trend our way.
1: So you're not exactly ready to kind of talk about, once again, just kind of what you might do with the office yet?
13: Oh, no, I'm perfectly fine. We're talking about what we might do. I don't want to start taking the pom-poms until it's official.
1: We'll hold the confetti for a little while, okay? But in the meantime, like I say, the thing that you know, we kind of talked about was the Baltimore County Police Department is short officers. And we know that. Yes. And the sheriff's office, you know, what do you see your role potentially being if you're successful?
13: So the first priority is going to be to build up the staffing of the sheriff's office. Right now, they're running at about 40% capacity. Once we get the staffing levels up, we'll be able to participate in the crime fight. And so I envision a sheriff's office that will be visible and accessible and accountable to the people. What do I mean by that? You will see sheriff's deputies on bike patrol in downtown Towson. You will see sheriff's deputies on mobile patrol in cars around Towson, around the county, in places that we have hotspots. We're going to be a visible partner to the Baltimore County Police Department.
0: Sergeant, you note your shortage of potential officers. Are there funds available to pay if you actually were able to magically go to full strength tomorrow?
13: Yeah, so the county has done a great job by funding the positions. It's about pay benefits and working conditions that caused the shortage. And so I know that some of the conditions will improve with new leadership. And so I can almost guarantee you, I can't tell you how many young certified police officers were calling me the last 2 days or reaching out via social media, you know, telling me how much of an honor it would be to work for me. And so they are starting the process. And I'm curious to see in the next 30 to 60 days when the sheriff's office reports out what their application numbers look like, because I know people that are beating down the door to get there. And I'm telling everybody, don't meet me there, beat me there. So I'm telling them to go now.
1: Sergeant Clyde Boatwright is on board with us once again. He is Democratic nominee for sheriff in Baltimore County. Now, you know, Sergeant Clyde Boatwright, we've talked to you before about juvenile issues in the city, particularly in schools. We know right now we had Chief Robert McCullough on our show just last week talking about some of the juvenile issues at Towson, White Marsh, and others. Just as you look at this and you're, you know, deciding how you want to proceed if you're a sheriff, how do you see, you know, helping deal with the situation of some of the juvenile issues there?
13: Yeah, Chief McCullough is an outstanding leader, and I can't wait to partner with him, you know. But I do have a unique set of skills, as you know, with working with the juvenile population. You know, I was, you know, the downtown commander for my agency for a few years down at Federal Hill in Fells Point. And so we use the same method down there that I'm going to bring to Baltimore County. We're going to engage with the young people. We're going to educate them, and then we're going to enforce if need be. So the three E's, engage, education, and enforce, and that's what I plan to bring to help with the juvenile situation in Baltimore County. And that's about training our people to be comfortable with dealing with juveniles. It's a lot of times people are not patient with juveniles, but if you engage them and you tell them what they're doing wrong, and you know, you're less likely to have to enforce because they will show you the respect if you give them respect.
0: Sergeant, when you say you have a unique set of skills, it's vaguely reminiscent of Liam Neeson. So I just want to make a note of that. So if it snows real heavily and
1: by
0: you
1: the
0: get
1: way,
0: behind
1: he's,
0: a snow...
1: He's about Liam's size, too, just yes, so you know. Yeah.
0: It's just a little bit thought-provoking, if nothing else, sir. When you say you have to be more patient with youth, there are a number of people in the community who simply want consequences to exist so that when youth misbehave, they face those consequences. How do you work both angles at the same time on that?
13: Well, that's the education piece, because you tell them, you know, if you do this, this is what happens. And so you can't, you know, go into this expecting young people to fully understand the consequences of their ways. And in their mind, some of them are, they're just doing things to be fun, to have fun. But when you educate them, no, you know, we're going to enforce the law. This is the law. We're going to enforce it. If it requires you to be taken into custody, we will do so. And so, the enforcement piece is again, this is all in assistance of the county police because they are the primary law enforcement agency. So I don't want to give the impression that, you know, the new sheriff is in town and he's going to come lay down a hammer. No, it's going to be in partnership with the county police because that's their primary responsibilities. Ours is, will be the courthouse.
1: Sergeant Clyde Boyd, right again on board with us talking about the potential, if he is the sheriff of Baltimore County, of what might it look like. So when you are looking at what you have now, you just said you're about 40% short, or are you about 40% of where you need to be in terms of personnel?
13: No, we are 40% staffed right now.
1: Wow.
13: 60% short. Yeah.
1: Okay, just so I can understand those numbers. So realistically, you know, do you have a timeline? Because you're not going to get that number overnight. Do you have a timeline in mind, like the next 3 or 4 years you kind of see yourself building up, just looking at it from a distance?
13: Yeah, I think once people get in and see, once we get in and people see the way that we're running the agency and the different opportunities that you have in law enforcement, it will become an attractive place to come and work. You know, again, it all boils down to pay benefits and working conditions. And, you know, for the last over 20 something years, you know, I've been on the other side of the table trying to make negotiate for those things. And so to be from the management side and to bring that experience, you know, from knowing what officers want. Because, look, I did a study over the last couple of years, and I found out that younger police officers want more time off. So how, as commanders, can we be more creative and give them more time off? Because we now found out that signing bonuses don't work. So, you know, how do we, you know, do we work in a 10-hour day schedule, you know, things like that,
1: right,
13: to give people, you know, those time, you know, the time that they want to spend with their friends and family.
0: I'm just trying to go through a couple of the numbers here, sir. If you say that you are currently 60% short on staff,
13: yes,
0: and each individual runs you roughly $100,000 by between wages and benefits, so just use that as a ballpark number. How much money are you talking here, and where is that money setting aside in the county to pay for it?
13: Well, the sheriff's office is funded at the new funding numbers show at about $8.5 million. And so there are a number of different grants and federal grants and state grants that allow police departments to use for recruitment and retention, and also the sheriff's deputies can fall under other grants with some of our federal partners, such as like the U.S. Marshals Task Force and things like that. So we can, for the money that is not funded by the county, you know, we can use other supplemental means to get to the
1: you can be creative, is what you're saying. You can be real creative with stuff.
13: Very, very, very creative to get to our goal.
0: Okay, and that money that is set aside with which you can be creative, is that long-term money, or does it expire and the taxpayers are going to have to figure out how to fill the gap after that.
13: Well, the good thing about the county sheriff's office, whatever the sheriff's prerogative is, they can submit a request to the county executive and county council, and based on state law and course of judicial proceedings, the sheriff has to be funded in order to be able to do their job. So that's a state mandated thing. Thanks to C4 and his colleagues down in Annapolis, the way they structured how sheriff's offices and state's attorney's offices are funded. And so whatever the sheriff's prerogative is, you can show it on paper and justify it. The county works with you to make you whole for your priorities.
1: I was waiting to get blamed for something. Sergeant Clyde Boatwright, Democratic nominee for Baltimore County Sheriff, congratulations on your victory, and we'll talk with you soon and hopefully get some of those things worked out. Thank you, Sheriff.
0: Thank you, Sheriff. Appreciate
13: yes,
0: the time.
13: Thank you.
1: I appreciate it. See, I said that. Future Sheriff.
0: Yeah, future.
1: Anyway, here's coming up, everybody. I couldn't wait for this. We're going to talk with the Red Arrows. That's right. One of the members of the Royal Air Force Aerobatic Team. That's right. Flight Lieutenant Ollie Suckling. Call me Red 7. We're going to talk with him coming up.
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5: Traffic and weather.
6: Cleared on 70 eastbound, a little bit past the Patapsco River Bridge coming out of Howard County. Delays beginning to diminish now as you head up toward the Beltway. Looks like there might be a little bit of activity in that median area, but for now, traffic's flowing much better now coming out of Howard County. Meantime, there's a crash in the city on East Baltimore Street at South Chester. Baltimore City Police also on the scene of a wreck on Lock Raven Boulevard at Deanwood Road. And up in Falston, there's an accident on Pleasantville Road at Falston. WBAL TV 11 weather, isolated shower possible today, high of 88, overnight low of 68. Impact weather day tomorrow with periods of rain, high close to 77. Currently, it is partly cloudy and 75 here on TV Hill. 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
17: Well, the right kind of attention has been falling on the Orioles' rotation lately. From the start of the season through May 25th, the Orioles had the second highest ERA from their starting rotation in all of baseball. But from that day to now, a full month, they've had the third lowest. Trevor Rogers, he has been a primary example of this, holding a sub-3 ERA in his last five starts, but the lefty hasn't taken all the credit as he praised backstop Samuel Basayo following his most recent start in LA.
18: We just click. I don't know what it is. We just have good chemistry. When he's back behind the plate, I trust him 100%. And just to see that from a 21-year-old, it's really impressive.
17: Rogers gets the ball tonight for Baltimore as they begin a six-game homestand with a weekend series against Washington. First pitch comes your way at 7:05, and our coverage here on WBAL begins with the Orioles game day at 6 o'clock. I'm Matt Sabatis on the home of the Orioles, WBAL News Radio 1090 and FM 101.5.
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1: Well, Bruce Elliott, Sail 250 Maryland and Air Show Baltimore is happening right now. It started June the 24th, it's going through June the 30th, and part of that air show is going to be tomorrow noon to 4 p.m. and Sunday noon to 4 p.m. Today, I understand, is a practice day. We had yesterday our own Sean Stryker from WBLTV, who went up in the skies with the Blue Angels, and they reached actually 7.5 G's before he passed out. But anyway, it's a whole other discussion. Joining us right now, really excited about this, to discuss the other folks who'll be joining us in the air show with the Blue Angels, the Royal Air Force Aerobatic Team of the Red Arrows. That's right. And Flight Lieutenant Ollie Suckling, his call name is Red 7, join us on board. Flight Lieutenant, good morning to you.
19: Good morning to you. It's lovely to be here.
1: Well, thank you very much. Love to hear your wonderful accent as we get on here. Bruce Elliott is also going to be asking you some questions as well. Can you talk about, you know, the Red Arrows and kind of what you're going to be bringing tomorrow as you participate in this?
19: Yeah, absolutely. So we've flown all the way over from the UK. It was 4,000 miles. Took us 4 days to get over here. Our jets can't in-flight refuel, so it took a few hops to get there with some cool places on the way. But we're really pleased to be here and looking forward to putting out some red, white, and blue smoke over the U.S. public this weekend.
0: Question for you, sir, if I might. Tomorrow we may have some spotty weather in the afternoon. If it is questionable, how does that impact what you plan on doing?
19: So we've got three different types of shows, very similar to the American display teams. We've got a full show where the weather's beautiful, we can do our looping maneuvers. We've got a rolling show where we lose the rolling maneuvers, but we can still roll. And then we've got the flat show, which there won't be any rolls, but we can still pretty much do the entire show. We can do that in pretty low cloud and pretty poor viz. So hopefully we'll still be able to put something on for you.
1: Now, from what we understand, I did a little research on the Red Arrows. You are really world-renowned and known for a bunch of great flybys, including, they say here, the 2012 Olympic Games in London, also the coronation of His Majesty the King in 2023. How long have you been Red 7, Flight Lieutenant Ollie Suckling?
19: So I've been Red 7 since October. We change position every year in the team, okay. But I've been on the team since two. So I put that in the flight past actually King coronation. So that was a real privilege to be a part of, and it's a privilege to be over here in the States as well. You know, we're all really to be here and show what we can do to the American crowds.
0: It indicates here that you guys sometimes fly about 6 feet apart, wingtip to wingtip, at mile, perhaps 400 miles per hour. That's roughly equivalent to the outer loop of the Beltway on most rush hours here. But you know, the question is, how do you get that level of precision, and how much time do you spend on a flight simulator in order to get there?
19: So it's all built on trust between each other in the team, and it's a building block approach. So we'll start small in formations of three initially with the new guys, and then the more experienced guys will bolt on to the outside. And we'll build the formation size up and up. We'll start with formation positions that are slightly further apart, and then we'll build up to the close ones as we go. The flight simulator, we've only got one, and it's only used for emergency training, so we can't practice any of this in the simulator. It's all done live.
0: Could you clarify something for me, if you would? What is the difference between a loop and a roll?
19: So a loop would just be in the vertical plane. So if you imagine you're flying straight along in your airliner and the pilot pulls back on the stick and just holds the stick back, you just go around in a circle that's oriented to the vertical. To a roll, it's got both a pull but also a rolling component. So you pull up initially and then you push the stick to the right and the aeroplane would go in a roll to the right. So a loop is just using, using pitch. Roll is using the pitch and roll.
1: Okay, we're going to ask you one more because Flight Lieutenant Ollie Suckling, your line is breaking up just a little bit. He is joining us now with the Royal Air Force Aerobatic Team, the Red Arrows. Once again, he is Red 7. Now, from what I understand, your team is the first and only national aerobatic unit to fly using biofuels for your propulsion and your smoke trails. Can you talk about that for a second?
19: Yeah, absolutely. It's really important to us to try and become more sustainable as we move forward. So on quite a few shows last year, we were using biofuels in our airplanes, which are cleared for use in our Hawk aircraft. And we use something called HVO, which is hydrogenated vegetable oil, for the diesel, to replace the diesel that we usually use in our smoke. So it's a good way of moving forward and being more eco-friendly as we approach the future.
1: Well, we are really excited in this area to have you on St. Francis participating. We have our own Blue Angels in the sale, 250 Maryland and Baltimore. We cannot wait to see you guys perform over the weekend. So I just officially welcome to Baltimore, and please enjoy yourself, Red 7, while you're in town, okay?
19: Thank you very much. Yeah, I will do. It's a real honor and a privilege to be invited to be here. So thank you very much.
1: Thank you very much. Once again, that is Ali Suckling, the member of the Royal Air Force Aerobatic Team, the Red Arrows. When you look at the history of this group, they have been doing a lot of stuff. I mean, analogous to, of course, our own Blue Angels, but they've been around for a while doing stuff like this. I'd never really heard of the Red Arrows. Have you heard of Red Arrows before?
0: No, I've not. Yeah.
1: And it just, once again, was an education of what they, that it flew 4 day, four, you know, yeah, days basically to get here.
0: Now, what, one of the things just, I don't know, it's the way my mind works, and we've known each other for a while. When he's talking about using some biofuels, basically, for the smoke, I'm thinking you must smell like McDonald's. When you're doing this, right?
1: Some good fries. You talk about some good fries. Some good fries coming out of that.
0: Smells just like fries.
1: It's one of those things they like to talk about. It's like it individualizes them from others. They're the first and only to do it. You know what I mean?
0: Yeah, right.
1: But like you said, what's the difference between a loop? Because that was my thought too. What's the difference between a loop and a roll? And he did a pretty good job of describing it, I guess.
0: Well, anybody who knows anything about aviation will understand. I don't. Thus the question. So I want to be clear about that.
1: I want to be educated as well. Coming up, everybody, we're going to be talking about the conversation, Bruce, that we had yesterday with Baltimore City Council President Zeke Cohen, as well as Baltimore City Councilman Antonio Glover, about the fact that there are 1,000, listen to this, everybody, 1,400 of these entities called smoke shops in the city of Baltimore. How can so many of these things be here, and how can half of them, according to the city council people, be illegally operating and nothing happen? It's just incredible. We'll talk about it.
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11: Traffic and weather.
6: 70 eastbound, the accident activity a little bit past the Patapsco River Bridge in Baltimore County. There's some activity right now on the right shoulder. A lot of it was on the left side of the roadway for a while, but right now they've been able to open up the main lane, so traffic should flow a lot better, but just be on the lookout for some activity on the right shoulder prior to you getting toward the Beltway. Meantime, looking at a house fire now in Owings Mills near the intersection of Green Spring Avenue and Ridge Road. Police in response and fire on the scene. There's also an accident in the city on St. Paul at 22nd Street. And also, there's an accident up in Falston on Pleasantville Road at Falston Road. WBAL TV 11 weather. You'll see isolated showers today possible, high of 88, overnight low of 68. Impact weather tomorrow, periods of rain throughout the day, high close to 77. Currently here on TV Hill, it's cloudy and 75. 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
1: You know, I have witnessed maybe about two or three air shows, not a lot of air shows, and it's something about the sound of those jets. People don't appreciate, unless you've been to the shows, how loud they are and just the force that you feel when they come by.
0: I went to college in the upper Midwest near a town called Oshkosh in Wisconsin, and they have an annual air show that's massive, goes on for most of a week. With ultralights, with various
1: Describe, because a lot of people like me, what's an ultralight? Because I didn't know what an ultralight was.
0: Ultralight is a very, very lightweight vehicle.
1: Okay.
0: Some of them have propellers in front. Occasionally, you'll find one that has a helicopter function.
1: Okay.
0: That one person, it probably weighs 800 pounds or less, if I had to guess, counting everything together.
1: Okay.
0: You strap yourself in. It's open air, by and large. And they'll have like 1,000 of them all flying over at the same time, which is just
1: that's
0: kind
1: incredible.
0: Of a strange sight to see. Plus, they'll have all the trick teams from the various countries as well. The Italian team will be there and so
1: okay.
0: forth. So I was able to go and see that a number of times during school and after school.
1: Once again, the feeling, the sound.
0: It's great stuff.
1: The pride in watching their just how they fly together and just the ability to do this in such a great way. It just is amazing. The precision that they fly
0: the skill
1: with.
0: Set's phenomenal. I cannot imagine flying 400 miles an hour, 6 feet away from the wingtip of the next guy.
1: Now, Sean Stryker told us he actually got inverted when he was in the Blue Angels plane. Mm-hmm. How would you handle that? Could you handle being inverted?
0: Yeah, I guess. They're not going to let me on one of those planes, man.
1: Maverick.
0: I only have half a back left. So
1: we asked Sean, did he give anybody the one-finger salute like they did in Maverick when no. he was over top of the Russian plane? Doing
0: just,
1: that type of thing.
0: Just wave, say hi.
1: Be nice, right? Yeah, right. Coming up, everybody, we're going to be talking
0: about bags, don't they? That's good.
1: We're going to be talking about smoke shops and whether this number, 1,400, is close to reality. How can that be?
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3: A cloudy and 74. Good morning. I'm Taylor Bennett. A Baltimore getting ready for a major air show tied to the nation's 250th anniversary celebration. We'll have details coming up. Also, 8 people, including 5 juveniles, are facing charges and a violent crime spree. We'll have details. Also, check in with traffic and weather. But first, ABC News at 9.
9: From ABC News, I'm Sherry Preston. Aid is on the way from the United States to Venezuela as crews continue searching through collapsed buildings, looking for any survivors from the devastating twin earthquakes this week.
23: Emergency crews digging through mountains of concrete and twisted metal. Crowds cheering as people are freed from the rubble. 4-year-old Adrian carried to safety. Venezuelan TV showing 3 more children covered in dust pulled out alive. This woman saying she held onto a doorframe during the quake and watched her friend disappear.
9: ABC's Victor Oquendo, at least 589 people have been confirmed killed and more than 4,000 injured, tens of thousands believed still trapped. Iran striking a ship passing through the Strait of Hormuz, even though President Trump said just last night the strait was fully open. ABC's Rachel Scott's at the White House.
24: This is a clear escalation, and it's unclear this morning how this is going to impact the ongoing negotiations on making a longer-term deal to end this war. We are told that Iranian forces launched a drone strike on a cargo ship that was passing in the Strait of Hormuz. The strike stopped traffic in the strait. Oil prices jumping after the attack, but have fallen below $70 a barrel this morning. All of it, though, contradicting the president, who just hours earlier and later claimed that the strait was open as he praised the talks.
9: In a 6-3 ruling yesterday, the Supreme Court paved the way for the deportation of thousands of Haitian and Syrian immigrants as it ends their temporary protected status. The court has not ruled on birthright citizenship, which President Trump signed an executive order to end. His Deputy Chief of Staff Stephen Miller saying,
25: obviously the right and correct way to end birthright citizenship is for the Supreme Court to rule what the 14th Amendment clearly and correctly means. But one way or another, this nation has to end birthright citizenship.
9: President Trump's former National Security Advisor John Bolton expected to appear in federal court today pleading guilty to mishandling classified information. This is ABC News.
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3: Good morning, I'm Taylor Bennett. 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It's marking America's 250th anniversary with visiting ships and military flight teams.
26: It brings together some of the world's top demonstration teams as part of a celebration of America's 250th birthday. The event will feature the Blue Angels, Britain's Red Arrows, and France's Patrouille de France. French General Pierre Goodyear says their presence here
27: is, of course, celebrating the commemoration of our oldest ally.
26: Dustin Wales is a pilot with the Red Arrows.
7: We have the unique benefit of being able to put different colors out, so we'll have red, white, and blue coming out the back.
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3: From the Commitment 2026 desk, Thursday marked the first day of post-election mail-in ballot canvassing in Baltimore County. And the county elections director says that every ballot is being counted.
8: The board is going to do a board review of any ballots that were questioned. For whatever reason, the bipartisan team questions it. So that's how it is with all the local boards. Everything is done out in the open.
3: Now, local boards of elections can continue to receive ballots from the post office for the next 10 days. Those postmarked on Election Day or earlier will then be canvassed. Now, at the same time, a Maryland judge denied a request for a temporary restraining order regarding the mail-in ballot canvassing. A group which included Republican primary candidates had filed a lawsuit against the State Board of Elections, claiming that the mail-in ballot error was illegal and unconstitutional. Eight people, including five juveniles, facing charges in a violent crime spree that happened across the Baltimore area. A city state's attorney, Ivan Bates, joined the mayor and police commissioner to announce the takedown of this group.
10: These are not allegations of youthful misjudgment or isolated misconduct. These are egregious criminal acts that must be punished severely.
3: They're all tied to a series of carjackings and armed robberies and a killing during an attempted carjacking in early May. Officials say a 17-year-old suspect is linked to 23 cases. WBAL News Time is 9:04.
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6: Let's take a look at traffic on 70 coming out of Howard County this morning. There was an accident just after the Patapsco River Bridge, and it's been cleared, which is good news. Still seeing some activity on the right shoulder, but a slight delay remains, but starting to dissipate. But once you get past it, you're back up to speed heading over toward the Beltway. Meantime, there's an accident in the city on East Baltimore Street at South Chester. Police also on the scene of a crash on Lockraven Boulevard at Deanwood Road. Up in Hartford County in Falston, there's an accident on Pleasantville Road at Falston Road. And there's an accident also in the city on St. Paul and 22nd Street. 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
13: Very warm and humid day ahead with high temperatures in the mid to upper 80s. A few spots may even reach 90 this afternoon with an isolated shower or storm possible. A few more may develop around sunset, but the best chance of rain arriving overnight into early Saturday. Waves of showers that could be heavy at times likely to start the day. Some of that rain tapers off late in the afternoon with temperatures in the upper 70s. I'm meteorologist Alina Lee on WBAL News Radio 1090 and FM 101.5.
3: Currently in Baltimore, we got cloudy skies, 74. Governor Wes Moore will talk with T.J. Smith this morning. That'll be after the news at 10 o'clock. I'm Taylor Bennett, WBAL News Radio 1090 and FM 101.5.
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14: We just believe that it has gone inside. I've heard concerns that there's Chinese mafia connections, and I don't want to be conspiratorial,
1: sure,
14: but this is big business, right? Someone is profiting off of these 1,400-plus smoke shops that have opened up in our communities. And this is one where I'm a little like you. It took me a minute on this issue.
1: I didn't
14: get
1: it. But
14: I start hearing about it from Councilman Glover, from Councilman Blanchard, and from every community I would go into is folks were like, hey, what is going on?
1: These stores are popping up, yeah.
14: All over the place.
1: That is Baltimore City Council President Zeke Cohen, Bruce Elliott, who joined Brian and I yesterday in studio, along with Baltimore City Councilman Antonio Glover, talking about the legislation ordinance that they were able to get passed in the city council that will be signed into law by Baltimore City Mayor Brandon Scott. I believe it was signed the other day into law that will start to rein in what you just heard that was eye-popping. First of all, when we first started hearing this phenomenon, Bruce, about these things called smoke shops, which on the surface of it look like a convenience store, but when you enter into them, you see all types of the paraphernalia, whether it's vapes or things like, including what we're hearing, illegal types of drugs that are involved in there, like all the way in the back room or something. But anyway, when we first started talking, they said there were 1,200 of these things around the city of Baltimore. And the effort was to close at least half of them because the city council and the police and everybody said that at least half of them were operating illegally. So let's start there. Then we hear yesterday, in the month or so since we spoke with the council president, that is 1,400. Brian and I were like, how can 1,400 of anything exist, you know, in this geography, in the city.
0: Well, there are 500,000 people in the city, roughly, correct?
1: Yeah, 530, 540,
0: let's say that roughly half of those are anywhere from teen to adult.
1: Right.
0: Or the other half are younger than.
1: Mm-hmm.
0: So that's a population of, call it 250,000.
1: That sounds right.
0: All right, so if you divide 250,000 by 1,400, that means there's one smoke shop for every 178
1: that's
0: people
1: incredible.
0: In the city.
1: That's incredible.
0: First of all, how do you sustain a business?
1: Right. That's the other thing. That's what Brian was saying. How do you stay profitable with that proliferation? So sometimes they say there are three of them in one block.
0: I mean, that's fine for the one of the three that actually succeeds, assuming they're legal. But that's, I mean, how do you, if your whole potential purchasing group is 178 people.
1: Right.
0: You're counting on an incredibly thin margin, it seems
1: and people
0: to me.
1: repeat customers out of the you know what 410-467-WBAL. You can give us a call or text us on the greensolutionsremodeling.com text line 410-467-9225. You don't have to live in the city to really understand this. We spoke with Councilman Glover yesterday. He said in Philadelphia they are similarly looking at the proliferation of these I'm going to air quote smoke shops that they're called, you know, with the kind of the street name, and how they're popping up. First of all, do you see these things out there, everybody? And do you, you know, kind of get the same feeling I get? 1,400. How in the world can that even exist? And the other part, Bruce, in this is why aren't we shutting these things down like now? Like if they're operating illegally and we can show that illegal activity is going on, why can't you shut them down? Why isn't there the vehicle to do that?
0: If you have... Of the 1,400, let's assume that only 25% of them are illegal. So maybe you have 300 or 400 of them that are illegal. How hard can it be? Grab some locks from the hardware store get to work.
1: Yep.
0: End of the week, you're going to have all of them closed down that need to be closed down. And then you can figure out whether or not the ones that remain are all selling just legal product.
1: The other thing we were talking about is the fact that zoning, there's certain places where, you know, you have certain zoning rules that prevent certain shops. And you would think that out of 1,400, some of these places would be, you know, illegally operating just because of zoning. Here's the council president speaking on that.
14: That's Councilman Blanchard's bill where we're attacking it with zoning, which is one of the powers that the city council really has. Where we've said that, and we're grateful to the mayor for signing it, we've said that you cannot be within proximity of a school, a playground, any of these places, a park
11: church.
14: Where kids play, a church. Additionally, limiting the density. We don't want 3, 4, 5 smoke shops on a city block. So that's the zoning bill. Mm-hmm. Councilman Glover and I have been working on padlock legislation. And as he said, some of our state partners passed a really good bill that will put, starting in October, a one-year moratorium and create a licensing scheme.
1: I am still kind of wondering, and I don't know if you all out there as well, 410-467-9225, how did these things get to be so quickly up and proliferating, and what is behind this? Why isn't there more, I hear the city council talking about this, why isn't there more of a law enforcement approach to this, either through the local police, of course, but then state police? Like, if it's this big, why hasn't it approached like almost a RICO type of level approach to this?
0: Well, my question is pretty basic, I guess. And that is, if you have a store selling illegal goods, or the store itself is in an area not zoned for that particular store, you don't have the right permits, whatever the case may be along that particular spectrum, why is it difficult to close it?
1: How can it operate?
0: How come you don't, literally, as I said, you go to Lowe's, you go to Home Depot, you buy a padlock, chain. And you get it taken care of by lunchtime. I mean, why isn't it that simple? I don't understand.
1: We have not been explained to the specificity, only in the sense that the city council, I guess because their lawyers, you know, you have legal assistants down there, said that the only way to approach it from their standpoint, because they're not cops, they can't do, is to pass bills, is to actually get legislation in place that would then empower law enforcement to do a padlock, because they actually have one of the laws is a padlock bill or a zoning bill or something that then gives power to what I thought already existed. I thought it must not exist. They must be flowing through the loopholes of bureaucracy to do what they do. I don't know.
0: I don't get that.
1: Bruce, I don't either. 410-467-WBAL. Give us a call or text us on the greensolutionsremodeling.com text line 410 467-9225. Here is more from the council president talking about how big he thinks this is.
14: Like, what is this phenomenon? And what I truly believe is that there is a national and international ring of folks who are making an extraordinary amount of money. And the conversation that we really want to have with the police, with the ATCC, with the prosecutor, who's been all in on this, Ivan Bates, with the mayor's team, the law department, is how do we go up the chain and not just be hitting them on the individual level? Because I worry, C4, it's like whack-a-mole.
1: Exactly.
14: Right? We're going to get this padlock law done, and then we're going to start padlocking individual shops. We got to get to the top.
1: Now, when this first came to my attention, Bruce, this first came to my attention, like I say, back three or four months ago when they first started talking about smoking. I didn't know what a smoke shop was. I started asking questions from people I know who are, let's just say some of them on the other side of the tracks, who I've maintained communication with. And they said that there are individuals that may own as many as up to 100 of these smoke shops. Like, so in other words, you're looking at maybe one person owning one shop. No, there are certain people that own a lot of these things.
0: But wait a minute now. I disagree with the whack-a-mole comment.
1: Yes.
0: Here's why.
1: Okay.
0: If you're going to have a shop, it has to go in a building. You have to either rent the space in the building or own that building.
1: Mm-hmm.
0: If you padlock it, it's not as if somehow they're going to magically have another building appear out of thin air.
1: That's true.
0: Next door. That individual then has to go to some other place, rent
1: set
0: that place,
1: yep.
0: set up shop, and start paying rent in that place. And if you have to padlock that one, you do.
1: You chase
0: and eventually
1: them.
0: That individual is then paying more rent for businesses that are closed than he or she can afford, and they find something else to do for a living. Why doesn't that work?
1: Bruce, you are singing, as they say, to the choir to some extent, but I would assume, and I'm making probably a bad assumption, that the police department and the state's attorney's office have talked to the elected officials and told them that this is the best approach, or that this is the way that they can try to deal with this in a way that would be effective. That the whack-a-mole example that he gave is something that was told to him. I just can't imagine he would bring that up unilaterally without somebody telling it to him. Let's get Marty in Middlesex on this.
0: Hey, Marty,
1: good morning. You're on with Bruce and me.
11: Hey, good morning, guys. Two things. Number one, it's the wire all over again. Follow the money. One thing that I want to say, maybe not whack-a-mole, but how about the shell game?
1: Okay.
11: You guys were talking about these things just popping up left and right all over the place. Let me tell you something. I deal with some people that own multiple locations that have the smoke shop.
1: Okay.
11: They all have the same name. And basically, a lot of them are relatives. I'm just curious, you know, since this whole, every time I talk to somebody about the marijuana law, everybody says it's legal. You know, well, it's not legal.
1: Certain possession, like 10 ounces and below, you can use recreationally. But there's still, it's like alcohol. You can't do it in public. You can't do it in a car. So that it's legal, but it's within realms.
11: But, I mean, they shouldn't be selling it in stores if it's illegal.
1: If you have a license, you have to have a license. You have to have a license to do it.
11: Legal,
1: yeah.
11: But they may also be supplementing it within their locations.
1: Well, that's what part of the argument. It's not just marijuana. Thank you, Marty, Bruce. Yeah. It is also other drugs, they say, that are being sold in the vape receptacle.
0: Here's a great text in. They could totally shut the smoke shops down. They don't want to. They're probably friends and relatives that are running them, at least in some cases. This is why I'm saying in Baltimore, it's never going to happen. Here's my question. If I opened a liquor store without a license, how long do you think it would take for them to shut me down?
1: I'd say
0: less than a month.
1: I hear you, but when you say that, I can't believe they would have press conferences and do these grandiose bill signings if they weren't trying to shut these down. It's counterintuitive. If that's the case, why would they go through the process of developing legislation and coming on WBL and other vehicles to talk about what they're doing if their intent was not to shut them down? I don't understand that.
0: Is this apt to be a city regulation?
1: Yeah,
0: city law?
1: All they can do is for the city. It's just for the city.
0: Well, or should it be a state law?
1: Sure,
0: state
1: it should
0: regulation.
1: Be.
0: Okay.
1: Sure, it should, because they're not just operating it, but I'm just telling you that's what the city is doing in response to 1,400 of these things. Let's get Ted in Cockeysville. Ted,
0: hey,
1: good morning. You're on with Bruce and me.
15: Good morning, gentlemen.
1: Yes.
15: Just two things. I mean, you say that they're doing something about it, but is the mayor doing anything about it? He's the one who needs to enforce these things.
1: Well, he can't enforce. He can't enforce anything. He can tell his police department to do it, but
15: yes.
1: He can't enforce anything.
15: That's my point. But how do you have a business? Do you have a business license? You know,
1: yes.
15: Are you paying taxes on these things? And then also, it's similar to, I was at Artscape, and you have these people out here selling alcohol, and there's no enforcement. There has to be some point where we're saying these things need to be taken care of and actually do things about it. There's no, I mean, the fact that you have two council persons coming out and being like, okay, we need to take care of this, we need to take care of this, as opposed to the person who's supposed to be running the city on a whole doing something about this. They don't pop up overnight.
1: And that's my question, Ted. And that's my question. How long have these things been here, Bruce? I'm just hearing about them this year. How long have these things been here? And when you say the mayor doing something about it, I'm just assuming, Bruce, thank you for the call, Ted, again, that the city did not have the prerequisite, even though you say you can close the alcohol store down. These stores are selling legitimate products. They're selling food and other stuff. Within that, though, they're also selling other products. So it's not, it just, you don't see smoke shop on the outside of the store. It doesn't say smoke shop.
0: Well, you could have a liquor store,
1: yeah.
0: And you could be selling to underage individuals.
1: Sure.

0: I saw a group of Muslim women who were going to try to walk down North Avenue, and they had all these Nike bags. I picked them up. I said, get in the car. So they were all doctors. There were four of them, and they were, and where I took them to was near Johns Hopkins University. Mm-hmm. They were all Egyptian, and they were here for a two-week grant from Mayor Bloomberg of New York.
1: Mm-hmm.
0: Okay? The point is, what were they doing? Smoking sensation.
1: Smoking cessation.
0: Yes. With the, do you call them hookahs or hokas?
1: Right, hookahs.
0: You know, those.
1: With the pipes.
0: Right. Yeah, exactly. So in Egypt and in the Muslim world, this is something that all these.
1: Kathleen, that's not what this is. I appreciate your call. Thank you, Kathleen. That is not what this is. These aren't that type of traditional, you know, cultural things.
2: Yeah.
1: These are vapes and more, you know, of new items that are used to deliver delivery systems with these smokes. We'll talk about it more in a minute. Take your calls.
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4: Traffic and weather.
5: The traffic north of Baltimore, 95 South, approaching the Tidings Bridge. Coming down from Perryville, there's reports of an accident, and traffic slows as you make your way down from the Perryville exit 222 and then northbound on 95. In that same area, there's construction activity as you make your way up past 222, the Perryville exit, up toward the Travel Plaza. So traffic slows just near the county line there, Harford County, Cecil County line, close to the Tidings Bridge in both directions. Dealing with a house fire over in Owings Mills on Green Spring Avenue, just north of Ridge Road. Speaking of Owings Mills, the mobile work crew is out again on 795 heading southbound. Coming from Owings Mills Boulevard, traffic slows down toward the Beltway with the concrete marking for future work that's going to be done through that stretch at some point. This update, it is brought to you by Samsung, the new Samsung Galaxy S26 Plus. 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WBAL TV 11 weather, isolated shower possible, high of 88, overnight low of 68. Impact weather tomorrow, periods of rain throughout the day, high of 77. Currently here on TV Hill, it's cloudy and 75. 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
7: Because right now, there's nothing out there. Anyone can do whatever they want. Mm. That's another piece that the city has to get some control over, is making sure that if you, C4, want to start a smoke shop, we have some kind of way of tracking mm-hmm. what you're doing. And if you repeatedly violate the law, we close you down. We can't have this open air, open market. You know, the council has talked a lot about open air drug markets. I am telling you, these smoke shops are inside drug dealing.
1: That is Baltimore City Council President Zee Cohen in studio yesterday, along once again with Baltimore City Councilman Antonio Glover. Not the first time that Brian and I have talked to him, Bruce Elliott, about this phenomenon of, 1,400 of these quote-unquote smoke shops that proliferate the city of Baltimore, let alone what's happening in other jurisdictions, and the fact that there's difficulty in somehow shutting these things down without new laws and without, you know, some type of enforcement initiative. And like I say, it's bewildering to me. And everything that you're saying, Bruce, and a couple of the callers have suggested, why can't you do it immediately, all make sense, other than the fact if they could do it, I think they would.
2: C4 and Bruce, I think the larger question is how these things proliferated so quickly. The mayor didn't see this happening right in front of his face over the past couple of years, Personally, I think he turned a blind eye to it. He may have even been getting a slice of the pie on the table. That's a rough thing to add.
1: I don't believe that.
2: Right. Now there's such a stink about it, he has no choice but to finally take action.

0: action against the illegality from Joe in Middle River. I don't think he had a slice of it, but I think that this is one of these things is benign neglect.
1: Right. Right. I do believe that. All of a sudden you look up, like for me, I live here and I've been riding around. When I see a lot of these stores that have that look of the lights going around, I think it's a convenience store. I don't think of anything illegal. It just looks, and they're open 24/7, and they it looks like an opportunity for somebody to make money legally, but not knowing what happens on the inside. Let's get Dave in Baltimore.
0: Hey,
1: Dave, you're on with Bruceman.
2: Can you hear me?
1: I can hear you now.
0: Keep
1: talking.
0: Barely, David.
2: Yeah.
0: Shut the windows in your jet.
2: Yeah, it's a ragtop Jeep.
0: Yep.
2: There you go. Here's the thing. I'll get a little closer to the speaker.
1: Appreciate it.
2: So, microphone. The back of our money has tobacco leaves on it. That was the cash crop. Now we have marijuana as the cash crop. And these places deal in cash. Now, they're going to pay taxes on whatever sales that they make, but they're also going to make some cash transactions. So they're making a lot of cash.
1: Okay, good. I'll let you go. It's only so difficult to hear there.
0: Yeah.
1: But you know, I don't know how they do their business. I mean, I'm assuming Dave probably is right that they have a cash register. They do cash transactions. Maybe they do cards. I don't know. I just know that this whole emphasis now to approach these with, and once again, a padlock. One of the laws that they're progressing with is a padlock law to close the, you said, Bruce, you know, go to the store and get about 18 of these things and just run around starting locking them down. For whatever reason, they're not doing it your way, but they say they need a law or some type of vehicle to help them do that. To after a certain number of violations of things, that they will be able to close a lot of these places down. But I just, when I listen to the fact that Philadelphia contacted the city of Baltimore through city council, people saying, "What are you guys doing? We're having the same problem," makes me think that it's bigger than what we're seeing.
0: Yeah, I think it's probably in every single city.
1: Yeah,
0: that happens. This text. You guys live in fantasy land. Criminals have ways of getting around things. You guys are working on the premise that they run their business the way a regular business runs it, but they don't. If you pad one location, a padlock, I guess, they're not going to pay the rent there anymore. They'll just move to another one. Who's going to come in after them for it? Well, yeah, but you actually have to, when you rent something, by and large, they're going to ask for money up front. And if you padlock that business, they're going to lose the deposit and lose whatever rent they've paid for that particular month. Sooner or later, you get short on cash doing that.
1: You would. You would think. Let's get Mark and Rice's telling this. Mark, good morning. You're on with Bruce and me.
3: Yes, good morning. Thank you very much.
1: Thank you.
3: My question would be, who are the licensing authorities? Like liquor stores, don't they need licenses, like liquor licenses?
0: Yeah.
3: And who are the licensing authorities, and isn't that a way to track them?
1: According to what we're hearing, Mark, according to what we heard from the council president, about half of these stores, like 700 to 1,400, actually have licenses to operate a regular store. Like, they don't go down to the city and say, "I want to operate a smoke shop." They go down and want to operate as a regular convenience-type store. The other 700, I would guess, this is a half of them, are operating illegally. So I don't know. You know,
3: hopefully they can catch them and close them down.
1: Right, Mark, thanks, I appreciate you waiting and taking the call.
0: No, wait a minute. You're going to leave.
1: I hope to leave.
0: You're going to leave.
1: Yes.
0: But why?
1: Because I will be attending a very, very special event. We talked about it yesterday with Reverend Al Hathaway when he was on the show, Bruce. And that is my late grandmother, Attorney Juanita Jackson Mitchell, her law office, which she purchased in 1950. That building fell into dilapidation and that type of thing. A group in the community led by Reverend Al Hathaway rehabilitated that building along with the University of Maryland at Baltimore. And they will be opening within that building. And the grand opening is this morning at 10 a.m. a place called Roar. And R-O-A-R. And what that will do is if you have been the victim of domestic violence or something like that, they will provide free legal services for you. University of Maryland law students and others will be in that building. So we're going. My family will be there as well for this grand opening.
0: And that
1: happens at 10 a.m. So people
0: o'clock
1: will understand my vacancy is what you're describing when TJ comes
0: TJ
1: here and takes
0: all of a sudden magically appear.
1: he'll do a much better job than me anyway. But the bottom line is we have a wonderful opportunity to have that whole area, and Reverend Al Hathaway was talking about it, where you have churches, where you have other areas that have not been in great repair or investment. Invested in because of the colleges. University of College Park, as a matter of fact, is coming in a building across the street to invest in that building. So you're seeing an investment in that area. So anyway, thank you very much, everybody. Have a great weekend. Bruce, thank you. And coming up next, Ben Wagner, Baltimore Orioles play-by-play announcer. The O's are in town. Thank you, Zach.
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5: Traffic and weather.
6: 95 up in Havre de Grace, near Havre de Grace, just a little bit past 155. They're setting up the work zone just prior to the Tidings Bridge. Traffic slows a bit as you make your way toward the bridge span. And then southbound, the crash is cleared near the Tidings Bridge, but delays remain. And then you're dealing with that construction northbound 95 near the Travel Plaza, just past 222 right now. Traffic slows all the way up toward the Travel Plaza at the moment. I'm Tony Thornton, WBAL News Radio, 1090 and FM 101.5.
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7: A 76 and cloudy at 9:30. Good morning, I'm Tyler Bennett. At the Cell 250 Baltimore Air Show happens this weekend. Air show performers will include the Navy Blue Angels flight demonstration team, also the British Royal Air Force Red Arrows, and the U.S. Air Force F-16 Viper demonstration team. Now, the air show is scheduled to take place over Baltimore from noon until 4 o'clock on Saturday and Sunday. A Druid Hill Park pool will operate on a different schedule today. The pool will be open from 11 a.m. until 4 p.m. with no scheduled break periods. The city says the pool will close at 4 to prepare for the first teen pool party of the summer. Now, Baltimore County will host a community conversation about public safety in Towson. That'll happen on Monday. A town hall will take place from 6 until 8 p.m. at the George Washington Carver Center for Arts and Technology. County says it will be the first of three public safety town halls, with the others to be located in Essex and Randallstown. Johns Hopkins University is laying off 110 employees as it faces ongoing financial challenges. A spokesman says the cuts affect mostly administrative staff at the university's Bloomberg School of Public Health and the Carey School of Business and Central Offices. University says the layoffs come as federal research funding continues to decline, forcing broader cost-cutting efforts. From ABC News this morning, a race against time in Venezuela as the death toll rises from those two devastating back-to-back earthquakes. At least 235 people killed so far and another 4,300 injured, with hundreds still to be trapped, they are believed. And new worries for hundreds of thousands of people living in the United States after a decision at the Supreme Court. In a ruling, the Supreme Court clearing the way for the Trump administration to cancel the temporary immigration status of hundreds of thousands of Haitians and Syrians. Well, coming up after the news at 10, Governor Wes Moore will talk with T.J. Smith. I'm Tibber Bennett, WBAL News Radio 1090 and FM 101.5.
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6: There's some construction activity on 795 southbound, just south of Owingsville's Boulevard. The mobile work crew is marking some of the concrete for use during future construction activities. And you're seeing delays coming down from Owingsville's, making your way toward the McDonough Road overpass. Once you get past there, however, you're back up to speed heading toward that northwest corner. Inner loop of the Beltway slow between Greenspring Avenue and the Jones Falls Expressway. And looking at some heavy volume on 95 northbound near the Tidings Bridge, just north of Havre de Grace, just north of 155. Traffic slows as they're setting up that work zone for this afternoon. I'm Tony Thornton, WBAL News Radio 1090 and FM 101.5.
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5: Weather.
9: Very warm and humid day ahead with high temperatures in the mid to upper 80s. A few spots may even reach 90 this afternoon with an isolated shower or storm possible. A few more may develop around sunset, but the best chance of rain arriving overnight into early Saturday. Waves of showers that could be heavy at times likely to start the day. Some of that rain tapers off late in the afternoon with temperatures in the upper 70s. I'm meteorologist Alina Lee on WBAL News Radio 1090 and FM 101.5.
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0: Well, I wore the last guy out.
11: Yeah, welcome back. TJ Smith in for C4 alongside Bruce Elliott at C4 going down to enjoy the grand opening of the Jackson House down there. Mitchell House, I'm sorry. He deserves to be there for that. But we're pleased to be joined by Ben Wagner, voice of the Orioles. You can hear him right here on WBAL. And we are looking forward to hearing you later on tonight. Welcome back to town. And those Orioles, interesting. Lost a couple of games in a row and moved up in the rankings when it comes to the wild card, a game and a half out, even though they didn't win the last few games. They were two games out before they lost the last couple of games. Ben, thanks for joining us today.
12: Well, good morning. And let me tell you, it is great to be back. It feels like we have been on the road forever. And if you can figure out the American League, you've got a scoop. Mm.
0: Yeah,
12: I cannot figure it out. It's not parody. A lot of times it's bad baseball. It looks like in the junior circuit, you know, when you catch the highlights, and certainly the cap of the road trip wasn't the way that the Orioles wanted it to be either. But thankfully, they haven't lost any ground when it comes to the ultimate goal here, and that's to play in October and to get a deep run in October. They just got to find some consistency, hopefully, and now is the time to do it because they're going to have a lot of home cooking the next couple of weeks.
0: Yeah. Well, Ben, the American League East is bifurcated. You have two teams that are playing pretty well, the Yankees and the Rays. They're both well above 500, 48 and 32 and 45 and 33. And then the Orioles have 38 wins and 44 losses. So technically they're now in fourth place behind the Jays, who are like a half a game ahead of them. But curiously, I find myself saying, but the Orioles are still in it? At this point of the season, I would expect the teams that were still in it would at least have a winning record.
12: Yeah, well, I think you could probably say that for 8-10 teams if you look at how this thing is stacking up. You'd like to be a lot further, you know, above the 500 mark than what the Orioles are. If you just look at it from one team specifically that we're talking about here. But a lot of wins have been left on the table. A couple of wins have been kicked away. At this point, the good news is, even though they're sub 500 record, and you know you can't get excited about a sub 500 record, the fact is you get a hot streak going here. It shifts the landscape in the wild card standings, and the way the baseball has maneuvered things, this is where they want to keep the excitement further down into the summer. You don't want to just start shipping away pieces in the month of July, then get to the trade deadline, and then you play out the string in August and September. I don't think that's going to be the case for this Orioles club. I mean, there are too many teams stacked too close together. And like I said, one hot streak certainly shifts the landscape around Baltimore baseball.
11: And again, we're speaking with Ben Wagner, TJ Smith, Bruce Elliott, and for C4, and Brian Niemann. Ben Wagner, voice of the Orioles. Now, thinking about the players mentally right now and their mentality after this West Coast trip where they had a real possibility of being 6-3, they come out of it 4-5 instead. I mean, I imagine they feel motivated because they closed the gap a bit when it comes to the wild card. But what are you seeing from the players? Do you still see them like in it every day, knowing that they still have a chance?
12: Oh my God, yeah. I mean, that's when it comes to mindset, it is one. It's a grind in a marathon, and the things that I have learned: one, energy around this ball club. And the fact that they are so consistent about their work, and it doesn't matter if it's on the field or behind the scenes. And, you know, after tough losses going back to last Friday night in Los Angeles against the Dodgers, that, you know, could have been a real teetering point. You look, man, you come in, you kick a ball game away that you had literally in your grasp, and then you come back on Saturday and you beat one of the best pitchers in Major League Baseball that day, and it just snaps everybody awake again. Like, okay, now this can happen, because it's not who you play, it's when you play them and how you play them in that given moment. So this team, and over the weekend we kind of asked the question, we looked around, and you look for little things and little tells, and you can ask the question directly to players on the record and off the record. And be like, do you guys, you know, think that this thing is going to come together and get rolling? And overwhelmingly, the answer is yes. Like, there's so much belief. There's so much drive. There's so much good about this Orioles ball club. you just want to see it now reflected in the wins and losses.
0: Ben, we have, a six-game homestand right now, I believe, that we're coming into?
12: We're coming into a six-game, but I'm looking at it even a step further. 12 out of the next 15 games for the Orioles are at Camden Yards ahead of the All-Star break, which is this is a huge luxury for the Birds.
0: So we'll know a lot more by the time we get to the All-Star break.
12: We should. I mean, I would say, I said that about May 1st, right? And then I said that about June 1st. And now here we are, all right, now here's another window. This little snapshot, 12 games in 15 days for the Orioles. And you go back into the National League. You got the Nationals coming to town first and foremost. And you got the White Sox, who are right now kind of the Cinderella story in Major League Baseball. You take a dip out for three games over the holiday weekend and play the Cincinnati Reds, which that's a ball club, you look at on paper, you should have a chance to knock around. You come back and then back again, I think Kansas City's in there too, right before the All-Star break. Yeah. So yes, I mean, gosh, I'm kind of searching for answers when it comes to the schedule, because I'm a big believer in the schedule and you try to map things out. I thought April was incredibly important for the Orioles because of, how the last couple of seasons have started. But nobody took the ball and ran with it outside the Rays and the Yankees within the division. But now you start to shift your focus off the division and you look at the wild card standings and how you can jockey and how then you can get tie-breaking scenarios in your favor. Because a lot of these teams, remember, you're only going to face twice.
0: Now, the Orioles,
12: you go there once and you come home once.
0: Ben, with the Orioles playing 12 the next 15 at home, they're playing better at home than they are on the road. Right now, they're 22-19 at home. Let's assume that they keep that record plus improve it just a bit. They're now at 38-44. By All-Star break, they could be in the black, as it were. They could be more wins than losses, yes?
12: Yes. I mean, the simple math there is. And that's why the road trip for me, 9 games on the road trip, Seattle and both teams in Los Angeles, I thought this thing could really shift one way or the other. Now, yes, a 6-3 road trip would have felt amazing coming off the road. Didn't go that way. You come back off a losing skid. The search for consistency for this ball club is something that has eluded the Orioles the entire year. They've had 6 tries to win 4 games in a row. They just haven't been able to do it. So the hottest streak that we've seen to this point in the year is only 3 consecutive wins. There is a big possibility here that this club can rattle off, 12 out of 18 and really identify this is a turning point in the year. And I think being at home, having an opportunity to get above 500, I think will maybe relax this club and everybody takes a collective sigh.
11: And again, we're speaking with Ben Wagner, voice of the Orioles. You can hear him this weekend as the Orioles are back in town. TJ Smith, Bruce Elliott, in for C4, and Brian Niemann. Now, we talk about deadlines, and we're looking at the different months and thinking these are benchmarks. We have another deadline coming up. That's the trade deadline. We've made some big moves over the years. Are we buyers or sellers? Two-part question here. Are we buyers or sellers? If we're buyers, what are we looking for? And just as an added nugget, Connor Norby, one of the prospects for the Orioles who was traded. He was just optioned by the Marlins, so that seemed to work out in the Orioles' favor. But this year, well, we buyers and sellers, and we're like treading water, so I think this is a tough question as well.
12: Buying. Right now, you got to buy. There's no question. Well, I think you need a starting pitcher, and I think you got to bulk up the bullpen. And those are two positions that right now would be a king's ransom if you go out and you get somebody. But I think there's a real big step for improvement with this Orioles rotation to add a piece. And remember, you're kind of going to buy within the next, I would say, 5 to 10 days, because Dean Kramer will come off the injured list. And that's a real big piece of this puzzle that's been missing the last couple of months with his quad injury. So that's the good news there. So you add a piece there. But I still think that there is room to improve if you can go out and you can acquire a pitcher. And to me, this bullpen has been a little short all year long. So if you can go and get a high leverage arm for the back end of this bullpen, and maybe 2 leverage arms in the back end of this bullpen, this really helps the Orioles' chances, in my opinion, and it makes a much more well-rounded roster. Whether you're 500 or not, the situation that we're looking at, we spent a lot of time talking about the schedule and the standings, this to me tells you, you got to go out and you got to make a run at this thing.
11: Yeah. And really quick, finally, for me, the collective bargaining, we've been seeing what the league has been putting out, and they are quite aggressive this year. And it looks like a team like the Orioles would have to raise their floor from the salary cap perspective, and several other teams, about six of them, would have to lower what their salary cap is. What are you hearing and seeing, and is there any discussion amongst players about this potential that MLB is now pushing when it comes to a little bit of parity in baseball, something that we haven't really seen?
12: Well, I've gone through a couple of CBAs at the major league level, and we are so far away from brass tacks, you know, getting hammered in here on actual substance and talking points. What I read right now is what everybody reads. I don't get into the weeds and conversations about it because, honestly, I can't do anything about it.
0: Yeah.
12: I'd love to be like, hey, guys, let's sit down and, you know, go at this thing. But, you know, I have learned very quickly that it's a lot of posturing and it's a lot of messaging right now from both organizations. And I just hope it gets resolved as quickly as possible so baseball goes on as it should be and as it is scheduled. And, you know, I think everybody should get paid what they're worth. And that's the bottom line. And in conversations like this, you know, I probably will lean more player friendly in a lot of ways, and not get hung up too much on some of the stuff that's buried in, you know, page 579 of a CBA agreement. But bottom line is, I want baseball. The game has never been more popular. Never been more popular among bigger demographics than it has been, from women to kids to teenagers to, you know, every walk of life. This game is extremely popular in the United States, North America, and on the global scale. So it would behoove everybody to come together and keep this thing cranking.
0: I grew up in Chicago, so as a final thought, Ernie Banks used to say, let's play two.
12: Yeah.
0: You know, let's play two.
11: Yeah,
12: let's play two. Let's play as many as possible because it's fun.
0: Yep, exactly.
11: Ben Wagner, thank you very much. And let's have that successful homestand start this evening. We appreciate you, and we'll be listening in later on.
12: I appreciate it.
0: Thanks. Appreciate it.
11: All right, again, that's Ben Wagner, voice of the Orioles. And, Bruce, we'll come back and speak to T.J. Smith, find out what he's talking about on the show.
0: I wonder what that guy's talking about.
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5: Traffic and weather.
6: The construction activity continues on 95 northbound up in Harford County just before you get to the Susquehanna River. Just past 155, the left lane is closed with construction activity. Delays begin coming up from Aberdeen, and seeing some slow traffic on 95 south as you head through Harford County through the work zone. Just before Route 24, the left lane is blocked. Traffic does slow just a bit as you head through that stretch. 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WBAL TV 11 weather. Isolated showers today possible. High of 88. Overnight low of 68. Tomorrow, impact weather day. Periods of rain. High close to 77. Currently here on TV Hill, it's cloudy and 76. I'm Tony Thornton, WBAL News Radio 1090 and FM 101.5.
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0: Well, C4 has stepped off for just a couple of seconds, so let's find out from TJ.
11: I think C4's gone for the weekend.
0: He's gone for the weekend. TJ, what you got coming up?
11: Yeah, we got a lot to get into today, but we'll have the governor off the top of the show, so we'll talk to him about a number of things early on in the show. So we'll get into some things with him. We'll talk maybe a little bit more about yesterday's takedown. Did you see the press conference with the governor? I'm sorry, with the mayor, the state's attorney, and the police commissioner, the takedown involving juveniles that were involved in so much. Again, very narrow focus. Yeah, 15, 16-year-olds involved in that. So interesting. And it'd be an interesting weekend as well, as we're on the heels of last weekend where there was a surge of young people that were in Fells Point. Now, it depends on the day, but the day that there were videos of 1,000 young people downtown, it doesn't appear that they committed any crimes, but they were just aimlessly wandering around. Will we have a repeat of that this weekend with Sail 250 happening downtown? So it'll be interesting, but I know there's a lot of security presence down there, so maybe we get into a little bit of that. We'll talk about the SNAP issue here in the city and some of the road conditions. I say the city, state, some of the road conditions around the state as well, and where some of that money is going.
0: It's going to mass transit.
11: Yeah.
0: Because you know what? It's a favor being done for all those people who's living depends on fixing your suspension.
11: I tell you, it is the road situation. I come in some days, depends on which way I decide to drive in. Some days I come in off of Druid Lake Drive there or Falls, but when I come in off of Druid Lake, it is just it's a rumble strip. It's unbelievable. It truly is. It's unbelievable. And that's really, very bad pun, when the rubber meets the road. That's truly what a lot of taxpayers are frustrated about when it comes to things like that.
0: Yeah, I remember we just faced it yesterday. We were on the Beltway, and there are some pretty good divots missing. Now, look, it's going to happen. Because it's the nature of freezing and then thawing kind of process.
11: Right.
0: You're going to end up with potholes in the spring. You can't prevent it, really. You just have to deal with it. But if you're going to divert all the money from the roads, which is what we're paying those taxes for, to mass transit, you make it more difficult for the people whose job it is to keep the roads drivable to do that.
11: And it's doubly difficult in the city because they don't get the highway revenue that we once used to get. So it apparently compounds the problem. But I think that's a big issue that you have to figure out, because when people start blowing out tires, have to get realignments sooner rather than later, that's a cause for concern. And people say, you know what, I'm the cost of living, I have to pay for that. They have issues with it. So I get it. Let me ask you this. Did you see Vice President J.D. Vance's comments on Watergate? And he mentioned that
0: there being less than a one-day story?
11: It would have been a 12-hour. What do you think?
0: Story.
11: Do you think it would have, in today's climate, if you think about what occurred then, do you think that that would have been a 12-hour story today? Or would it have been the scandal that is? And should the Vice President have been the one saying that versus people opining on how that scandal would have fit into today's world?
0: Back to front, I have no problem with him saying anything about that or about the Teapot Dome scandal. It doesn't matter to me. I mean, he has a point of view. It's fine that he has a point of view. He says it in a courteous fashion, so I'm cool with that. However, I think it would still be a pretty significant scandal because of which party was involved in Watergate. And how the story eventually developed. If that story happened, or arbitrarily, if that story happens during the 2026 off-year election, and the time frame of the time, of course, it wasn't until 2 years later, roughly, that all the stuff began to hit the fan, and that would come up in the 2028 election, I think it'd be a massive story of Republican, you know, ne'er-do-wells, because that's what the story was all about. And again, it wasn't the story, it was the cover-up.
11: Right.
0: I mean, that was the killer. Yeah. If somebody had right away in Watergate said, some harebrained idiot decided to do this.
11: It was it's a bad idea.
0: Yeah. And those individuals have been fired.
11: You deal with them, and it becomes a non-issue.
0: It would have gone away.
11: Yeah.
0: But instead, it was like, you know, we got to hide this somehow.
11: And this is that's the birth of the cover-up is bigger than the crime.
0: Right, exactly. If it played out the same way, I think it would be even bigger because right now, at least, the mainstream media is pretty viscerally anti-Republican and anti-Trump. And I think that would be a major story for them.
11: Interesting.
0: Well, I'm interested, actually, in the other side of the political spectrum, and that is to what degree Bernie Sanders has been successful in bringing his particular kind of being a Democrat into the dominant position inside the Democrat Party.
11: A Democratic Socialist.
0: You have Mondami. You have lots of mini Mondamis running all over the country. You have a number who have been elected or have been nominated by their parties running against nominal kind of people coming this fall. So I think that's going to be very interesting to watch to see what happens there and how we react.
11: Yeah.
0: For people to say socialism will never work in this country, we have Social Security.
11: Yeah. Well, speaking of which, up in New York, they have frozen rent for the next 2 years, New York City. So I'll get into that. Speaking of that, that's a Mondami campaign promise that's going into effect. So we'll talk about
0: that. Landlords are going to leave.
11: We'll see. That's the question. Will it happen? So we'll find out. That's coming up next on the TJ Smith Show. That's me.
0: That's you.
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5: Traffic and weather.
6: Activity on 95 northbound, a little bit past 155, the Havre de Grace exit. Looks like we're seeing delays coming up from a little bit past Aberdeen, but it looks like traffic's beginning to diminish. They had held traffic as they were putting up those barrels, but traffic's beginning to move a little bit better now. That crash southbound 95 just before the Tidings Bridge coming down from Perryville, that has been completely cleared out of the way. Dealing with some slow-moving traffic on the inner loop between Reister Sound Road and the Jones Falls Expressway, and you have construction along 795 heading south out of Owings Mills. That's the concrete marking they're doing for future repair work, and you're seeing traffic slow just a bit. WBAL TV 11 weather. Isolated showers possible today, high of 88. Overnight low of 68. Tomorrow, impact weather. Periods of rain expected, high close to 77. Currently here on TV Hill, it is partly cloudy and 76. I'm Tony Thornton, WBAL News Radio 1090 and FM 101.5.
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11: All right, Bruce. Well, I hope that you have a great weekend. I mean, we have sale 250.
0: I'm here bright early.
11: Yeah, Sail 250 happened. Are you going to get out and see any of the tall ships or the Blue Angels this weekend?
0: I'm looking forward to the Blue Angels and to see the Brits fly as well.
11: Yeah. So I was down in Ocean City. I guess that's been 2 weeks now. So it's time for me to go back. But the air show was down there. The French were there for that. Mm-hmm. And it was phenomenal. It was absolutely phenomenal. I just got a chance to see Sean Stryker in the hallway. And I know he joined C4 and Brian yesterday. And he went up with the Blue Angels. And I told him, Jason Newton from BAL TV was telling me that he was going up. I didn't want to freak him out before because I understood he was afraid of heights. So while I'm down there, I'm taking videos, sending to Jason. I said, he's crazy. I said, I'm passing out watching this because they would take off and just go straight up in the air and then disappear, basically. I said, there's no chance. I would be passed out I almost passed out thinking about it.
0: Yeah.
11: Would you do it if you had the opportunity? Would you go up in the Blue Angels? Or
0: yes, I would, but I don't think they'll be offering anytime soon. My spine is fused, half of it, from old sports stuff. So it's a non-starter for me.
11: I'm a hard pass.
0: Stick to bungee jumper.
11: Well, make sure they tie you up. Did you see the lady who they didn't tie her up and threw her across over? My goodness, so be careful if you go bungee jumping. Make sure you're tied up before you go, because that happened to a woman in Brazil, and Yeah, she didn't survive that horrible tragedy. But Team USA lost last night, but it was inconsequential as they're moving on to the next round, knockout round of that. And as we just spoke to Ben Wagner, we can hope that the Orioles get back into the winning ways in a very important home stretch as we lead up to and through the All-Star break.
0: If they win 12 the next 18, they'll be at 500.
11: Yeah, yeah. Who's your All-Star? Do you have a choice for an Oriole All-Star right now?
0: No.
11: Who's it going to be? Yeah. I think it's only probably going to be one. I mean, it's going to be Gunnar or Pete Alonso, likely, that's going to represent the team. Although Blaze Alexander has probably made a pretty good case from a consistency standpoint.
0: See, but, I like Blaze Star, so it's a different thing.
11: Jeez. Bruce Elliott, boy. So you're back on tomorrow morning at 7 a.m. to 10 a.m. Right here on WBAL. And again, we have Orioles baseball all weekend long as the O's are back in action and hopefully, again, get back in their winning ways. Just a game and a half out of first place. Thanks a lot, Bruce. It's been fun, as always, filling in for you.
19: Well, goodbye.
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7: A 77 and cloudy. Good morning. I'm Tibber Bennett. Now gearing up for the Sail 250 Baltimore Air Show this weekend. WBAL's Christian will have more coming up. Also, Baltimore County plans to host a community conversation around public safety. We'll have details on that meeting planned for next week. But first, ABC News at 10.
20: From ABC News, I'm Sherry Preston. An international aid effort has been mobilized trying to get more help to Venezuela. The death toll has risen to 589 people at least following this week's double earthquakes. ABC's Victor Oquendo says thousands have been injured and thousands more still missing.
21: As many as 25,000 still unaccounted for, as experts warn the death toll could ultimately top 10,000. New aerial footage capturing the extent of the devastation. High-rises leveled, blocks upon blocks reduced to debris.
20: Acting Venezuelan President Delcy Rodriguez says rescue crews are working tirelessly to try to get those who are still trapped. The earthquakes were among the strongest to hit Venezuela in over a century. President Trump's former National Security Advisor John Bolton is in a federal court in Maryland right now. He is expected to be pleading guilty to mishandling classified information. There are more than three dozen wildfires burning in one dozen states, including Utah, where every county is experiencing drought.
22: In Utah, the Cottonwood Fire has scorched more than 70,000 acres, prompting evacuations for hundreds of people and burning down a popular ski lodge, the Eagle Point. Now, local, state, and federal agencies are all on hand trying to keep it from threatening neighborhoods. And the Iron Fire has also burnt more than 40,000 acres.
20: That's ABC's Trevor Ault. The cost of electronics, including laptops from Apple and Microsoft and video game consoles from Nintendo and Xbox, going up. The reason? The AI chips needed to run them.
23: Computer chips are in pretty much every device we use every day. Think TVs, speakers, smartwatches, appliances, even cars. So far, iPhone prices are not going up, but one analyst tells me that if this shortage of components does not improve, this is really just the tip of the iceberg for other price hikes later this year.
20: ABC's Elizabeth Schulze, AAA, thinks 72 million Americans will be on the roads over the 4th of July holiday. 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
7: Hey, good morning. I'm Tibber Bennett. 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
24: The airport will host a free open house and festival Saturday and Sunday featuring aircraft displays, live music, and chances to meet pilots and crews. 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Chris Rosum is the director of Sail 250 and Air Show Baltimore.
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7: Now, city fire and police officials, first responders from across the state, they're preparing to ensure public safety during the event. The Baltimore City Fire Department has stationed rescue boats around the waterfront areas where the event is taking place. They also established an air box over the water for the air show, ensuring that they can respond to any plane-related emergency within 60 seconds. Now, Baltimore County will host a community conversation about public safety that'll take place in Towson on Monday. County says it will be the first of three public safety town halls, with the others to be located in Essex and Randallstown. Community members will be able to share their concerns and ask questions and also participate in conversation with public safety agency leaders. Mayor Brandon Scott has officially signed the city budget following its unanimous passage this week by the city council. The new budget will take effect on July 1st. And the Trump administration considering filing a lawsuit to stop Maryland's just-approved Glock gun sale ban. It's all based on efforts to do the same with a similar measure in California.
1: The Maryland House Republican Caucus received a letter from the Justice Department saying DOJ will consider an investigation into Maryland's specific ban on Glock semi-automatic guns and similar mechanisms. The department has started the California investigation, believing that state's law violates the Second Amendment. The justice letter says the department will hold off on filing a lawsuit if Maryland is willing to negotiate in a way to, quote, resolve this matter. Bob Costantini, WBAL News Radio 1090 and FM 101.5.
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16: Traffic.
9: Keeping a close eye on traffic heading toward the Bay Bridge right now. Folks heading down the ocean, you do have two-way traffic operations in the westbound span currently. No delays as you make your approach to the Bay Bridge. Right now, traffic's moving well out of Annapolis past the Seven River Bridge and continuing over toward Cape St. Clair and Sandy Point. So you're in good shape for the moment, keeping a close eye as folks are heading away for or getting away for the weekend. 795 South coming out of Owings Mills just prior to the Beltway. Still see that mobile work crew doing some concrete markings for future work. So just a heads up there as you head south toward the Beltway. And delays have diminished now. 95 North up in Harford County, just north of 155 Havre de Grace. Looks like they've been able to allow traffic to move through that work zone that is currently set up. 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
16: Weather.
10: Very warm and humid day ahead with high temperatures in the mid to upper 80s. A few spots may even reach 90 this afternoon with an isolated shower or storm possible. A few more may develop around sunset, but the best chance of rain arriving overnight into early Saturday. Waves of showers that could be heavy at times likely to start the day. Some of that rain tapers off late in the afternoon with temperatures in the upper 70s. I'm meteorologist Alina Lee on WBAL News Radio 1090 and FM 101.5.
7: Now, currently in Baltimore is 77 and cloudy. Now, coming up next, Governor Wes Moore joins TJ Smith this morning. 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I'm Taylor Bennett, WBAL News Radio 1090 and FM 101.5.
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11: And a very good morning to you all. TJ Smith here, and I'm pleased to be joined by Governor Wes Moore of the state of Maryland. And I want to jump right into it with you, Governor Moore. First of all, congratulations on your primary win earlier this week. We'll get into some of the election conversation in just a bit. But yesterday, there was a news conference here in Baltimore attended by the state's attorney, Bates, Mayor Brandon Scott, and Police Commissioner Rich Worley. And it was unequivocal from the mayor and Police Commissioner and State's Attorney Ivan Bates that the juvenile justice system and some of the juveniles is broken. And one of the things that the mayor said over and over again is that it needs to be rebuilt from the ground up. And one of the areas that stood out to me is what the state's attorney said. It was really talking about some new law legislation that's going to go into effect that's going to affect the way juveniles are charged. And that's, it takes, within 60 days, you have to charge a juvenile. But it takes 90 days to get back medical records. So if you find out those medical records show that this is a case that could be charged as an adult, you might lose that ability because of the law now within that 60-day window. What do you have to say, or how could you respond to what the mayor and the state's attorney say about the juvenile justice system here in the state of Maryland?
5: Well, I agree with the police commissioner and the mayor and the state's attorney that all of our juvenile laws and all of our laws, period, have to be pressure tested and to figure out what works. And, you know, when the General Assembly passes legislation, whether it's recent legislation or historic legislation, I think that all legislation deserves the opportunity to be pressure tested and to figure out whether or not it's working or not. And I know that for all those people involved, they know the kind of partnership they have with us. You know, they know that we have a very strong relationship. They know that we have given record funding to local law enforcement, and we have given record funding to juvenile supports. And I think the numbers and the data continue to show itself that, you know, that the data is clear that when you're looking at, you know, juvenile homicides that are down over 60% year on year statewide, and that is after historic drops last year. And if you look at even just Baltimore City for juvenile auto theft, for juvenile non-fatal shootings, both of those down in the case of auto theft down, you know, over 38% year on year after historic drops last year. So we know we still have more work to do. We know that we're eager to work with them to be able to get it done and to pressure test anything that's on the books to make sure that it's making sense. But we are proud of the progress we've seen so far, and I think that represents a measure of good faith that we're going to work together to make sure we get it fully complete.
11: Now, in fairness, I don't believe that either were being critical of you or the administration or even Betsy Fox Tolentino. It's more the system itself that needs to be redone. Do you feel like there are more aggressive changes and steps that can be taken to really improve the safety? Even though the numbers are coming down, there's still significant challenges, especially to hold those continued repeat offenders with no system in place at home to hold them accountable. Do you think that there's more that we can do collectively as a state to try to aggressively hold those offenders accountable?
5: Absolutely. And I have said that from Jump Street, that particularly when you're having, having people who are repeat offenders, violent offenders, people who are harming communities, we need to make sure that accountability is something that is real, and accountability is something that can be expected. I do not believe that you are loving children by just consistently letting them off the hook, that accountability has to be a part of it. So I think a lot of the changes and the structural changes that we've seen thus far kind of represent the fact that I do believe there are systemic structural changes that need to happen. Some of it is being able to work with the legislature, because, you know, when laws are passed, you know, you have a state attorney or a police commissioner or state police, for that matter, who then have to follow laws. So it's important that the laws that are being passed in Annapolis are laws that actually correlate to what we're seeing inside the communities. And so I do agree with them on that, and I look forward to working with them on it.
11: And speaking of which, this is kind of a piggyback, because it'll be a little off topic to what we were just discussing, but it seems like there's some light between perhaps you and the legislature with this, because this doesn't align with what the legislature has done when it comes to juveniles, similar to the Community Trust Act. As a, for instance, you let that go into effect without your signature. Would you consider, say, an executive order regarding the Community Trust Act to maybe address some of the implementation concerns under that? And would you consider something similar when it comes to dealing with juvenile crime?
5: Yeah, I mean, I think the legislature knows, you know, I think that the power of the executive order is an important one. You know, I think that, you know, every single day, 365, we've got to operationalize this stuff. You know, we have to work with our, you know, with our, you know, community. We have to work with local law enforcement. We have to work with local leaders every single day on operationalizing these things. And sometimes there is space between the difference of passing a law and operationalizing these things. And I do think executive orders and executive authority does matter. And so I have shown that I am not afraid to use executive orders and executive actions to be able to make sure that things are actually operationalized properly.
11: All right. So just from my understanding, our audience understanding, you want to let it go into place and see if it works first before you get involved from the executive action or executive order standpoint. Do I understand that correctly?
5: I think I am always, always ready to. And truth is that, you know, for people don't have time, right? Like, there's an urgency of making sure that the laws actually are relating to what our communities need. And so so whether it's a state's attorney or whether it's the mayor or whether it's the police commissioner, they always have my ear. And we are always consistently working together that if we need to speed up certain things when it comes to implementation or supports around implementation, I am always prepared to do it. I don't believe in the idea of kind of a wait and see, particularly when it comes to public safety in our neighborhood.
11: All right. Again, we're speaking with Governor Wes Moore. And switching topics to SNAP, this is something that's in the news today as well. It's your own analysis out of your office says that Maryland could lose or at least it could cost Maryland at least $240 million starting in 2027. And where would that money come from? Would it be new revenues or cuts elsewhere? And with SNAP, recipients feel it if that's the case. And I know that the error rate here in Maryland has been cut from 35% to 13%. And I know we were among the highest back in 2022 to 2023, and it's been cut, but not as much to get us out of that window where we might have a penalty.
5: Yeah, well, and actually the way the HR 1 works, the bill that was passed, mm-hmm. part of the most problematic thing about it is the fact that we have cut so much, actually, you get penalized for it. For example, you know, to your point, TJ, we inherited one of the highest SNAP payment error rates in America. Because when I first came on as the governor, you're right, it was over 35% was a SNAP error rate. Today, we are leading the country in turning it around. We're delivering the largest relative reduction of any state in America since 2022. That is a good thing, around 65%. The challenge is with the way H.R. 1 is written, there's actually penalties that come along with that. And so the fact that we're 13.1% actually means that there's going to have more people that are then vulnerable. So what we're working on right now, we've got to find a way to make sure that our people are covered. We cannot have our children go hungry because Washington is having a food fight. And so just yesterday, I was meeting with our federal delegation down in Washington, D.C., and we were meeting about ways and things that we can do to try to make sure that people are covered down on, we've got to make sure that our children are okay. We don't want to put the burden and put that weight of a federal government essentially deciding to punish children on everyday taxpayers in Maryland. But we've got to find a way to make sure that our kids are going to be okay in all this.
11: And I know you have to go because you have an event coming up at 10:30. Really quickly, wanted to get to a couple other things. Redistricting and the special session that potentially is to come. Do you have any timetables or elements that you like that you would like to be considered when it comes to this redistricting conversation here in Maryland?
5: Well, I think the conversation needs to happen sooner rather than later, and we will be coming back to finish a conversation that started months ago and was just simply, you know, one where, you know, I've been very clear. When we are watching the type of assault on voting rights and our democracy like we are seeing right now, and literally where we are seeing some unbelievably creative and unfair and brutal ways that the federal government is now trying to manipulate elections, and not just in 2026, but then beyond, and where you're watching certain states that are then saying, well, do we need to have a conversation about what our maps look like and what the structure looks like, but then telling other states to sit on our hands? That just doesn't make sense to me. And so I will be calling a special session. We will be going through this process in the state of Maryland. I know the House is already there and the House has already voted on it. And we're going to make sure that the House and the Senate are going to see eye to eye when they bring something to me to sign.
11: And, Governor, I wanted to ask you when it comes to the primary that we just had, Dan Cox is going to be your opponent again. And there were speculation that you were trying to boost him to be your opponent this go around. Tell me about this upcoming primary and you defending your record against Dan Cox this go around.
5: Yeah, I heard that he blamed me for him not being able to win as a Democrat. And then I heard he blamed me for him not being able to win as a Republican. And I guess he's blaming me for why he bankrupted a bank. So I continue to be amazed at how he will blame everybody for everything. But what I know is I'm looking forward to this conversation, to this debate with Dan Cox, who, you know, absolutely curb stomped Ed Hale and all the other Republicans. I congratulate, Dan Cox on his overwhelming win. And I'm looking forward to talking about our record, which is having the fastest drops in violent crime anywhere in the United States of America over the past 3 years. I'm proud of the fact that we have now finally gotten the economy moving, where we have added over 55,000 new businesses inside of the state of Maryland. And, by the way, done it and still raised the minimum wage, still made historic investments in child care, still been able to balance a budget 4 years in a row and give tax cuts to the middle class and the largest tax cut to military veterans that we have seen in a generation, still being able to ensure that Maryland can be the first state in the country that has a service year option for all of our high school graduates, and also making sure we're the first state in the country that now has a place-based investment strategy to deal with the issue of childhood poverty.

0: doing things. But your July 4th message this year, what does it mean to you and what does it mean to Marylanders this year?
1: Well, this year is that, you know, this July 4th, it's a 250-year celebration of the greatest experiment in world history, you know, the United States of America. You know, that we are focusing this time to talk about what makes this country so unique and what makes it so powerful. You know, the fact that patriotism is an act. It's not something that we inherit. And that patriotism is different from nationalism. That the work of patriotism is ours now. And what this time requires is just common sense leaders that are focused on not just preserving our past, but also being able to make sure we're setting a vision for the future. And so I'm proud that you know, you cannot talk about American history without also talking about Maryland history, that Maryland played an integral role in the creation and the prosperity of this nation. And I think Maryland's going to play a crucial role in the future build and the future growth of the United States of America.
0: Yeah, and I saw something, I can't remember if you did it already or are doing it today, the Esprit de Corps down, is it in Fort Meade today?
1: Yeah, we just finished, okay. Just doing a base run with everybody at Fort Meade, and shout out to all of my fellow veterans and all the service people over at Fort Meade who every single day are working to keep us safe. And so we're out there, and I did a run with all of them this morning, which was a great and a perfect way to start the day.
0: All right. Well, we appreciate your time. I know you got to run and get to this event downtown for the Sail 250. We do, again, appreciate your time and look forward to having you again soon.
1: God bless you. Appreciate you, too.
0: And again, that's Governor Wes Moore here on the T.J. Smith Show. Interesting stuff there. Again, when it comes to the juvenile conversation, the juvenile piece of this, that's a big part of that. And the juvenile piece is one that you're seeing, as we've talked about before, where the different aspects of the parties, like you have the Democrats, where you have the moderate Democrats who want a little bit more done. You have progressives who are more into the programming aspect of it. And that is a bit of a concern for people like your Ivan Bates and now, of course, Mayor Brandon Scott. Mayor Brandon Scott's been very consistent over the last over a while, saying that break it down and build it back up again. Now, what does that look like? How can we get there? That's the question that we're trying to figure out. And I think a little bit more accountability could actually fix this. I don't know if it's as complicated as we make it. Perhaps we've overcomplicated the situation. If you were a person that was just tasked, if you're just a problem solver, it doesn't even take someone who is necessarily versed on juvenile issues. It's somebody who might be just versed on problem solving, and you can look at it and you look at the universe, and it could go on conversations that Vincent Giraldi has had, that Betsy Fox Tolentino has had, and listening to some of what they have told us and others that say that the universe of people who are our largest and biggest problem is around, let's say, 20%. That's the most that we've really ever heard. Because oftentimes the floor is usually about 80% of the kids do what they're expected to do. Okay, our focus is on the 20%. Now, how do we figure that out? Okay, the monitoring systems have some trouble. So how do we address that? We know that the home life has some challenges there. So how do we address that? And one of the things, if you've listened to me over the years, I've talked about is I use the squeegee kids as an example. We think about government. We think about government programs and all the money and resources that go into these different programs. And it feels to me like they're overt failures if it's obvious that squeegee kid is back on the corner and we're doing a street interview. Why are you out here? I need money for XYZ. Well, that's an interview that's telling us where we're failing as a government. And if we can't figure out how to devise plans to figure that out with all of this money available to us, all of these resources, then it's an adult failure and a government failure at that point. And I feel like there are problem solvers out there that

0: might not even be in government, that might not have anything to do with juveniles, that can figure this whole thing out. And when we talk about what's going on with these juveniles, this universe is overt. They're in front of you. And we see them all the time. Our friend of the show, Brad Fisher, has talked to us often, and same with Arch McCowan, as they lead their neighborhood groups, and they get these same juveniles that have these histories of problems. These are regular citizens that lead community public safety groups that are saying, hey, officers, this person's back in our community after they were arrested, and I know you can't tell us anything, but this is who shouldn't be here, and they're consistently coming over. We have a network of cameras, and they're out way beyond curfew. They're 12, 13. We have the evidence, but we're not using that evidence. So you could call it data. We have it, and we're not using it to do what we're supposed to do. How is it that we get beyond that? And I think that's a big part of this. And when we keep looking at and asking the questions about the juvenile system, I feel like we're just circling back to the very beginning, and we're letting it play out. So I didn't necessarily understand if we would consider some changes, whether it be via executive order or not, but to try to do something different with how we're managing the system, especially with some of these repeat offenders that are our biggest problem, that dog us in a way like we've been seeing. And yesterday's press conference is a great example of that. They're a wrecking machine that ultimately drive out business. They drive out taxpayers. And again, if we put our finger on them, that could just solve so many problems. No, we'll come back, speak a bit more about this, and also talk about that SNAP funding issue that we were discussing with the governor. Give you a little bit more details on that if you hadn't heard about that as well. If you had any reaction and wanted to call in reference to it, you could do so. 410-467-WBAL, 410-467-9225. On the greensolutionsremodeling.com text line here on the TJ Smith Show. So we'll get into those details. A lot more coming up on the show as well. Like I mentioned with Bruce earlier, rent control happening up in New York City with a 2-year rent freeze. Could something like that happen locally? We'll get into all that coming up.
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3: Let's take a look at traffic north of Baltimore, 95 North, crossing over the Tidings Bridge, heading into Cecil County. Traffic slows quite a bit now, heading up toward Perryville, 222. Looks like they have construction set up as well. 795 coming out of Owings Mills. You still have that mobile work crew off to the right side, doing some concrete marking as they head down toward that northwest corner. Traffic's a little sluggish through that stretch. Headed down the ocean, you're going to see some traffic now building as you make your way toward the Bay Bridge. And it looks like there's an accident on 95 heading northbound just north of Caton Avenue. I'm Tony Thornton, WBAL News Radio, 1090 and FM 101.5.
1: The Baltimore Orioles play here. The Orioles are back in Baltimore for the Battle of the Beltway against the Nationals. Coverage starts this evening at 6 p.m. with Orioles Game Day. 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
2: 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I'm Chris Cheon. The race for Baltimore County Executive remains too close to call, with Julian Jones still holding a solid lead, but there are still only about 63% of estimated votes that have been counted. Election workers have spent the last 3 days canvassing ballots, including ones voting machines could not read. Officials have not said when final results are expected. The AP has called Dan Schwartz the winner of the Democratic primary in Maryland's 1st Congressional District. He'll now face incumbent Congressman Andy Harris in November's general election. Heads up, drivers on the outer loop of the Baltimore Beltway in Baltimore County, expect delays to start next week as the right lane and right auxiliary lane of westbound I-695 between Reisterstown Road and 795 will close at 7 p.m. Sunday. The closure is going to stay in place until 9 a.m. Tuesday for guardrail replacement and pavement resurfacing. Baltimore Recreation and Parks says Druid Hill Park Pool will be open today from 11 a.m. to 4 p.m. with no scheduled break periods. Officials say the pool will close early at 4 p.m. so staff can prepare for and host the summer's first teen pool party. From the ABC News Desk, Apple's raising prices on its new iPads and MacBooks by more than $100, with the MacBook Pro now starting at $2,000. The company's blaming a shortage of AI chips. Analysts say iPhone prices have not gone up yet, but warn more consumer tech price hikes could be on the way if the chip shortage continues. Bruce Elliott is going to break down the top stories of the week and talk with you tomorrow morning. His show from 7 to 10 a.m. Saturday mornings. I'm Chris Cheon, WBAL News, Radio 1090 and FM 101.5.
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11: Traffic and weather.
3: There's an accident reported on 95 northbound just before the Russell Street exit. Coming off from Caton Avenue, traffic slows a bit, making your approach there. And also seeing some delays now along 895 southbound. From Lombard Street down to the Harbor Tunnel. Looks like there might be a work zone set up there as well this morning. And then 95 North across the Tidings Bridge, heading up towards Cecil County. Traffic slows a bit through the work zone, a little bit past 222, the Perryville exit. And traffic slows heading up toward that travel plaza. I'm Tony Thornton, WBAL News Radio, 1090 and FM 101.5.
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0: All right, welcome back to the show. T.J. Smith here. We spoke to Governor Moore to start the show, and one of the areas of interest that we talked to him about was SNAP. And SNAP has had its issues for sure. Now, one of the things about Maryland, as well as we know Governor, Vice President J.D. Vance is leading the fraud, like fraud task force of sorts. And Maryland was actually commended on some of the efforts that have been undertaken here when it comes to some of the fraud that has been going on in different government programs. But when it comes to now, this is not a fraudulent issue. This is a process issue. And I say it's not necessarily a fraudulent issue. Some of it is a process issue when it comes to SNAP related concerns. And this has been an ongoing issue that we're trying to address here. But if it does not get addressed in a proper amount of time, it could end up amounting to a $240 million penalty, basically, that we're going to have to incur, which is kind of a big deal when we just think about all that we're already facing. We're already facing deficits here in the state, and that's the last thing we need. This is a Baltimore Sun article. It's a Maryland Matters article. It's a big, deal today that's out there with this particular issue. And we know that there have been some whistleblowers that have talked about this. And some of this, again, dates back several years when we think about this. Now, six other states plus Washington, D.C., all have higher error rates than Maryland. They get a one-year delay. Maryland just missed that one-year delay to get it. Now, the acting Human Services Secretary, Stacey Rogers, says that the state won't game the numbers by deliberately backing off improvement efforts. The National Governors Association is pushing Congress to delay the whole cost share requirement nationally until 2030, citing the difficulty of implementing changes amid a federal shutdown and delayed federal guidance. Maryland's error rate has come down from a number that was, again, incredible back in 2022. The number was roughly 36% back in 2022, which was the second highest in the nation at that time. And through better staffing and training, that number has dropped significantly, but is still high. That number is down to around, where is that number? About 13%. For FY 2025, but still much higher than where it needs to be when it comes to this SNAP payment error rate. So that drop actually disqualifies Maryland from that one-year delay that I was just talking about, and you heard the governor also mention. Now, Maryland now is expected to pay 15% of SNAP benefits, which that could start in October of 2027, which is at least $240 million. So that's effectively being penalized because of that. And if we have to incur additional funding mechanisms as a result, and we're sitting here trying to figure out how we're going to pay more for Kerwin, which has been a big question, of course. We have other needs that we're going to have to pay for. Where is it going to come from? The cuts are going to have to happen. And we see during the legislative cycle, there have been some cuts that have been proposed. And you see the advocacy groups that come out and fight against those cuts. We got to figure out where this money comes from and how you're going to make those ends meet. Now, I've long been a proponent of looking over the entire system of welfare. And this is not an attack on welfare. And I know that we've had these conversations over and over again. But if we aren't bridging the gap and helping people have a stepladder to get off of welfare, I am okay with some food restrictions when it comes to certain items that you get, when it comes to the SNAPs, in which some of the restrictions that might be there. It might be necessary as certain things are luxury items compared to the necessities. And if we adopt some of that, could that be ways that you save some of the money. But again, there's that. Now, the penalty structure comes from, as you heard from the governor, H.R. 1, which was in the budget reconciliation bill. And states with error rates under 6% face no cost share. Maryland's old rate was already double the highest no penalty threshold. So again, what will we get to is the big question. And will we be able to get into a situation where we can avoid this? It just doesn't seem likely moving forward. Now, big question is, are people going to suffer as a result? And I'm sure it's going to be worked out where that isn't an issue. But you think about things like this when we talk about government just working and dropping the ball in between, whether it's in between administrations or something that wasn't paid attention to over a longer period of time, it now comes back and rears its ugly head, and then we all have to deal with it. I don't know where you get additional juice from right now. I don't know where. We're struggling as it is. And, you know, one of the areas, and, when we have the governor back on, and I asked, Delegate Phillips, who was on with us, a week or so, I think it was last week, we talked to him about it. I said, if there's any way that we can figure out how to lower, the cost of registering your vehicle, those are things that people are going to see. When you think about SNAP, if you aren't a SNAP recipient, you really aren't in that world. And if we all are footing the bill, the $240 million, and we feel it through a fee increase, through a tax increase, it's going to leave a sour taste, a bad taste in all of our mouths for something that not everyone benefits from. Now, the same thing, I think, can be said about vehicle registration. A lot more people, a whole lot more people drive than get SNAP benefits. Again, not trying to compare the two, but when you think about it from, we're trying to give you something that makes sense for you and that you can benefit from, and this will be good for you, then that is something I think makes a world of a difference. And hopefully they can figure out a way to do it. And I think it would be a big win. Now, again, from a political lens, in your first year of office, you can raise taxes and fees and people will forget. In a reelection year, you don't raise taxes and fees because people will remember. After reelection, when you're back again in what would be your first year, then you can do things. And that puts us in a bit of a vulnerable spot because we can't simultaneously talk about affordability and increase additional fees or taxes, even if they're narrowly focused, because it seems like if you look at where the fees and taxes have been increased, it ultimately affects all of us. It's something that we all consume or use, whatever it is that we're paying more for. You know, you think about the tech tax. Okay. We're all ultimately going to pay for that because we consume that tax from a tech company somewhere and they're going to pass it along to us. So we're going to consume it regardless of whether it was levied on us directly or not. You know, so you go on down a list of the different taxes and fees. So something's going to have to give. I don't know. We'll find out what happens as we move on. But it is an interesting dilemma we're finding ourselves in. But as I've been mentioning over and over again, that whole idea of DOGE, a local DOGE, is something that's needed. I come back, I want to talk a little bit about the redistricting efforts, and that's something that we talked to the governor about as well, and it looks like we're going to be going full bore ahead with that. Is it a good idea or not? We'll talk about it when we return here on the T.J. 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
3: Let's take a look at traffic on Bel Air Road up in Perryville right now. Route 1 heading northbound, seeing delays between 22 and Conley Road. There's construction activity that's taking place through that stretch right now. Same applies on 95 northbound, headed up toward Perryville as well. So very slow you know, whether you go on Route 1 or even 95, cross it over the Hayden Bridge. Expect to see some traffic delays heading up toward Perryville this morning. Meantime, southbound 95, just before Route 24, that work zone is set up right now, blocking the left lane in Harford County. And take a look at traffic going toward the Bay Bridge. You're in pretty good shape right now. You have three lanes open eastbound. The westbound span's taking on two-way traffic currently. Traffic does slow a bit as you come off the bridge span heading towards Stevensville. WBAL TV 11 weather. Isolated shower possible today. High of 88. Overnight, low of 68. Tomorrow, impact weather. Periods of rain. High close to 77. Currently, it is partly cloudy and 80 here on TV Hill. 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
0: So the governor talked about it in our interview just moments ago about the redistricting. We see Senate President Ferguson has gotten on board with this. And interestingly enough, you watch, we look over the year that has been when it comes to redistricting. And Senate President Ferguson was not at all on board with this. And that in part led to his challenge. And I'm curious, and you can let me know what you think, 410-467-WBAL, 410-467-9225 on the greensolutionsremodeling.com text line. I'm not going to say did it save him. I mean, he won pretty comfortably, but the fact that he was able, Senate President Ferguson changed his tune before all ballots were cast. Did that help him in a way? Because he ultimately got on board. He was very staunchly against this, but with the Supreme Court ruling and the changes, he changed his tune with it. I'm curious if that played a role in how people might have voted in the 46th district, because this was a big point of contention without a doubt. Now, again, we're headed towards that special legislative session, perhaps next month, to redraw those congressional map here in Maryland. And again, you have Senate Ferguson now on board. That would make it 8-0 here in the state of Maryland. Now, interesting thing, a Wicomico, Worcester County congressional representative could also represent people in central Maryland. That is, again, what are we doing here if you do something like that? But the bigger question is, and we see this and states across the country, and it's only gotten worse, right? But the bigger question is, would that hold up to legal muster and become something that backfires on Maryland Democrats, where you wanted a 8-0 map and you end up with a 6-2 map from a 7-1 map? So there's that. Now, Ferguson is reportedly open to amending the state constitution to strip out language that a judge used to block Maryland's last redistricting attempt, and specifically the requirement that districts be compact and respect natural and political boundaries. That constitutional change would need voter approval in November. So we would be going through a process in order to do it, and a constitutional process, quite honestly, and then the public would make the decision. Does it make you more comfortable that the people would make the decision? The people of Maryland would be the ones that make the decision on that, and they would ultimately accept it or reject it. Do you think that that's the best way to do it? Because if the public says, the referendum say no, we don't want to do it, then it's done. If the public says yes, go forward with it, then it's being done through the constitutional channels. So is that the right way and right approach to go about this? Now, the Senate Democratic caucus meets, I believe it'll be next Thursday, if not yesterday, at 11 a.m. And House Speaker Pena Melnick has told her members already to clear July 16th through 22nd and July 30th through August 5th for that possible session that would run a few days. So there's that part of it when it comes. Now, this would not affect this year's cycle, although the question would end up on this year's ballot during the November election. So 2028 is the particular target. What will ultimately happen? That's the big question. What will we get out of it? Would it end up being that 8-0 map, and would it work and to the favor of the Democrats, or would it end up being something that's tied up in the court system and then end up boomeranging on the Democrats and could potentially cause some problems? That's the other question that has to be made. So here we are back in this again. Now the question is, should Maryland lead by example and say, you know what, we're going to redistrict and we're going to do it the way it's supposed to be done, quote, the way it's supposed to be done. I think the only way that this will ever get fixed, and I don't know if this is a realistic way of looking at it in the world that we're in, you would almost have to put every congressional district back on the table and redraw every single one of them across the board. I don't know if you can go state by state. I mean, again, if we're asking one state to be fair while others aren't, and there's so much that rides on the House of Representatives and the control of the House of Representatives, you really can't expect any one state, Republican or Democrat controlled, to say, oh, we're going to do it the fair way. Now, we've seen some states say we're not going to do it. South Carolina, more recently than not, Indiana, of course, and we've seen political fallout from that taking place. Now, we looked at it locally, and dare I say, if Senate President Ferguson didn't have the president in his name, might that have been a different race? Might it have been a different outcome? You heard our caller yesterday afternoon, Karen, called in and talked about it. The fact that we have a Senate president from Baltimore is a big thing. And I think that might have played a big role into it as well, because that does allow some resources to come here that might get overlooked at a point in time. So that could be part of it as well. So I don't know, that all of that plays into this. Texter says, I think the Supreme Court decision that makes the legislature think that that if they amend the Constitution to permit districts across the bay, they will short circuit court decisions against them. Now down south on both shores, their farm and there is the waterfront property, but Midway is a little common with Columbia. Western Maryland has little to do with Northern Shore. There are probably significant other ways to challenge Cross Bay District. Yeah, and you said the Columbia one, again, from Worcester, Wicomico, over to Columbia, and one person that represents that. But at the end of the day, I get why a lot of this is being done, but it's ultimately cheating the people. I mean, you think about it. The people of that part of Howard County probably aren't going to get to see their representative much. And is their best interest being represented as a result, or is their representative still being dumped, or is the representative from Howard County and then the Eastern Shore not getting as much representation as they deserve? So it's so much that goes into this. And boy, oh boy, it will be very, very interesting. Michael from Baltimore says the Supreme Court changed the rules. Ferguson changed. Now the state Supreme Court has to follow the SCOTUS ruling. Trump has thrown down the gauntlet nationally. Maryland Democratic voters will do anything in their power to counter a Trump initiative. That's Michael from Baltimore. I guess the question could be, can you blame them for doing it, though? I hear what you're saying, and I understand exactly what you're saying, but does it make sense for Maryland Democrats or other Democrats? I think Maryland's in a different place because of the 7-1. I think you look at New York, you look at New Jersey, you look at California, they have a lot more congressional seats, and it's not to the margins that Maryland is, and perhaps they haven't had precedents of court rulings. You're in a different scenario. It seems like the risk might outweigh the reward. That's the only way I'm coming from. So who knows? You because of that court ruling, it might change some things. Texas says, help me understand, if they redraw the map, it will still be a Democrat and a Republican opponent for each seat. Yes, no, it still will be competitive, but it will be less likely. It'll go from a solid Republican or a lean Republican to a lean Democrat or likely Democrat seat. That's the way it will work.
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4: Traffic and weather.
3: The construction activity continues north of the city, 95 northbound, just a little bit past 222, the Perryville exit. Up toward the Travel Plaza, the right lane is closed. Backup start from really in Harford County as you make your way toward the Tidings Bridge. You're going to see backups beginning before you get to the bridge span coming up from Havre de Grace. And there's an accident on 895 northbound right at Child Street in South Baltimore, making your way over toward the Harbor Tunnel. And there's also a crash on 95 northbound at the Russell Street exit, making your way up from that southwest corner of the Beltway. You're going to start to see delays beginning from Washington Boulevard. WBAL TV 11 weather. Isolated shower possible today. High of 88. Overnight, low of 60. Impact weather tomorrow with periods of rain, high close to 77. Currently here on TV Hill, it's cloudy and 80. 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
0: All right, welcome back to the show. We got a lot to get into. We're going to talk about the rent freeze in New York City. That's interesting. Will that come our way? Also, the Inner Harbor. What do you think about that and the plans there? There are also some funding concerns. We'll talk about it when we return.
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5: The governor today talking about the juvenile justice system after the city's top leaders say the system is broken. Plus, traffic troubles ahead of Monday morning's commute. We'll tell you what to watch out for. And this weekend, the city getting ready for Sail 250 and that big air show involving the Navy's Blue Angels. But first, it's 11 o'clock.
8: From ABC News, I'm Sherry Preston. Former National Security Advisor John Bolton has pleaded guilty to retaining classified documents. He was in a federal court today, says ABC National Correspondent Stephen Portnoy.
9: Asked by the judge whether he was in fact guilty of illegally retaining national security information, the former National Security Advisor said, "I am, Your Honor. I'm sorry for it." John Bolton had faced 18 counts, but he reached a deal with prosecutors to plead guilty to just one, related to emails he sent his wife and daughter containing top-secret information. As part of the agreement, prosecutors have pledged not to seek more than a 5-year prison sentence. Maryland-based federal judge Theodore Chuang will decide in late October.
8: President Trump insists the Strait of Hormuz is back open. An Iranian drone, however, struck a vessel in the waterway overnight. ABC News contributor and former senior Pentagon official Mick Mulroy saying,
11: "The strait is not open. If Iran controls it, it's closed. And eventually, they will start charging some kind of fee, whether they'll call it a toll or environmental fee. It is the same, and that should be unacceptable."
8: The earthquake in Venezuela, leaving nearly 600 people dead and many more believed trapped.
23: A race against time in Venezuela as the death toll rises from those devastating back-to-back earthquakes. Hundreds still believed to be trapped. Emergency crews digging through mountains of concrete and twisted metal.
8: ABC's Victor Oquendo. A record number of travelers are expected this 4th of July holiday. Here's ABC transportation correspondent Gio Benitez.
27: The airports have been busy. The roads already busy as well. 4th of July travel, it is well underway, and it's expected to break records both in the air and on the ground. Major airlines, they're anticipating more passengers than ever before. So American is gearing up for 8 million flyers. More than that, between yesterday and July 6th, United saying 6 million will be flying the friendly skies.
8: Checking the markets, the Dow is up 32 points and the S&P is up 2. 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
5: 11:02, I'm Phil Yakubuski. The governor responding today, the mayor, police commissioner, and the state's attorney saying the juvenile justice system is broken, telling WBAL's TJ Smith.
28: All of our laws, period, have to be pressure tested. And to figure out what works. You know, when the General Assembly passes legislation, whether it's recent legislation or historic legislation, I think that all legislation deserves the opportunity to be pressure tested and to figure out whether or not it's working or not.
5: He was not specific on any changes. The city announced the arrest of a crime ring that included homicide charges yesterday. Of the 8 arrested, 5 were juveniles. All 3 made those comments at a news conference on Thursday. To keep kids occupied this summer, the Department of Rec and Parks has pool parties planned. The first one kicks off tonight at Druid Hill Park at 6 o'clock, complete with a DJ.
29: There's a whole slate of programming designed for teenagers. Starting this Friday, they actually have the first pool party at Drew Hill Park. Last year, we had thousands of them. Late night rec centers are open. Midnight basketball is open.
5: It's already sold out. Meanwhile, in the heels of a homicide near the Towson traffic circle, the county hosting what they say is a community conversation about public safety.
30: The town hall will take place from 6 until 8 p.m. at the George Washington Carver Center for Arts and Technology. County says it will be the first of 3 public safety town halls, with the others to be located in Essex and Randallstown. Community members will be able to share their concerns, ask questions, and participate in conversation with public safety agency leaders. Taylor Bennett, WBAL News Radio 1090 and FM 101.5.
5: Delays on the outer loop of the Beltway begin Monday next week. State Highway will close the right lane and right auxiliary lane of the westbound 695 lanes between Reisterstown Road and 795 beginning at 7 o'clock Sunday evening. The closure will remain in place until 9 a.m. Tuesday as crews replace guardrails and pave the roadway. Baltimore gearing up for Sail 250 Maryland and the Air Show Baltimore, marking America's 250th anniversary with visiting ships and military flight teams.
10: It brings together some of the world's top demonstration teams as part of a celebration of America's 250th birthday. The event will feature the Blue Angels, Britain's Red Arrows, and France's Patrouille de France. French General Pierre Goodyear says their presence here
12: is, of course, celebrating the commemoration of our oldest ally.
10: Dustin Wales is a pilot with the Red Arrows.
14: We have the unique benefit of being able to put different colors out, so we'll have red, white, and blue coming out the back.
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5: And 8 years ago today, five people killed in a mass shooting at the Capital Gazette newspaper in Annapolis. It remains the deadliest workplace shooting in Maryland. The gunman in prison serving five life terms. 1105.
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4: Traffic.
3: There's an accident on 895 northbound just before Child Street as you head up toward the Steel Bridge, seeing delays really starting from the Ritchie Highway spur as you head up toward the accident activity that takes up the left lane, 95 north. Up in Cecil County, there's construction set up just past 222. The right lane is taken away there as traffic slows beginning from the Tidings Bridge. And there's a crash on 95 north as you head up toward the Russell Street exit coming from that southwest corner of the Beltway. Backup start from Washington Boulevard. I'm Tony Thornton, WBAL News Radio 1090 and FM 101.5.
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4: Weather.
15: Very warm and humid day ahead with high temperatures in the mid to upper 80s. A few spots may even reach 90 this afternoon with an isolated shower or storm possible. A few more may develop around sunset, but the best chance of rain arriving overnight into early Saturday. Waves of showers that could be heavy at times likely to start the day. Some of that rain tapers off late in the afternoon with temperatures in the upper 70s. I'm meteorologist Alina Lee on WBAL News Radio 1090 and FM 101.5.
5: In Frederick, it's 81 degrees. Ocean City, 80 degrees. Annapolis, 83. Here on TV Hill, it's 80 degrees. 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
0: All right, Harbor Place. So, it's an article and a banner. They've got a couple of articles, actually. They have one out today, or yes, today, I think, that they put this particular one here for sure. And it's about taking a lap through the Harbor Place. But there was another one that came out this week as well. And a lot of eyes are going to be on Harbor Place as people pile down along the banks of the harbor to enjoy Sail 250 and the air show this weekend. But it's still this question as to what's going to happen as David Bramble and MCB Realty have assumed the role as developers down there. We've seen the renderings of the buildings and what's going to be happening and what the footprint's going to look like. But there's still a number of phases. Believe it or not, we're 4 years into this redevelopment. Do you believe it? You think back. I can't believe we're that far into this redevelopment. You think back of the back and forth of whether it was going to happen or not. I think there were even some, maybe some lawsuits around it or some questions around whether it's a park and should that park go to a developer to allow them to build. But that's where we are. Now, one of the things that the article outlines is that where it is basically on schedule, so to speak, in certain regards. But there's still investors yet to come, and those investors aren't there yet. Does that raise concern for you? If we look around at different projects that have definitely changed in scope, we think about Port Covington, Baltimore Peninsula. From what that set out to be to what it will ultimately be, quite different. If you go back and you look at some of the early renderings of Port Covington and the sprawling, basically new harbor that it was going to be, with some towers that were going to be there, some high rises that were going to be there, the footprint that Under Armour was going to have, and how it's now scaled back dramatically from that, do you have concerns that the same is going to take place with the Harbor Place footprint? And is there something that you feel is an impediment that's in the way of this Harbor Place growth that as it moves on? Because again, we're 4 years later and they have yet to secure the financing. Now, MCB pledged $500 million in private investment and expected $400 million in state and federal public money. Now, Maryland has only earmarked about $65 million so far. Now, how much are we expecting to get more? How much more can we get from the state? Don't know. How much do we think the feds are going to give us at this point in time? Don't know. Now, you could ask yourself the question, does this federal government, are they going to provide us funding for this? That question is an open-ended one that's out there. 410-467-WBAL, 410-467-9225, if you want to chime in on this. Now, demolition is still reportedly going to proceed this year, regardless of whether financing is locked in or not. Now, David Bramble has had a different tone publicly about this, and they note it in this article, and they say that his public tone has swung repeatedly. He said it was optimistic 2022, openly conflicted with we need this deal like we need a hole in the head in 2024, and got bullish again earlier this year, complaining again though about financing difficulty 3 months later. So it's been a bit of a roller coaster. Now let's make sure we're clear. David Bramble and MCB Realty, they do great work. You go over to the east side, and I apologize, I don't know the name of the shopping center, but the shopping center across from Bayview, that's seems like they have a number of retailers there, and it's well done. They accumulate other businesses and other shopping centers, some not even in the state of Maryland, of course, and they have done well there. You look at where they're building right along Mount Royal, or should say North Avenue near Mount Royal, the former Murder Mall site. They have moved on there. That was the big controversy. They're putting a supermarket there, and it was a controversy around how many parking spots they would have because they wanted to limit the number of parking spots they would have there, and there was some controversy around that. So he knows how to build. He knows how to build. But this particular site, could it be more challenging than perhaps we wanted? Now, interesting, one of the areas that the developer David Bramble blames on this is the permitting system, competition from other cities, and that lingering stigma of the wire scaring out-of-state investors here to Baltimore. Now, that's something that I have long talked about. How often do I keep saying, think about the Yelp reviews, think about the Google reviews when we're answering questions, when we're saying how we're reacting to a situation that takes place, like the surge of youth that embark upon Fells Point, like last week. If you're an investor and you see that, and if you don't feel like there's a plan, that might make you hesitant to say, oh, I'm willing to put millions up to invest here. I can't say the sustainability garners the attention of my money. So if you have a sound plan, then they're looking at it from the capitalist standpoint of I'm going to get the return on my investment. So that's a big part of it. Again, 410-467-WBAL if you want to chime in there. Let's hear from John and Glen Arm. Good morning to you, John. You're on WBAL.
7: Morning, TJ. Hey, there's a lot going on around that harbor, infrastructure-wise. Mm-hmm. We've got the wheel operator is coming off license here in 2030. There are how many, seven or six different steam circuits that service all those buildings downtown?
6: that they're all held by different folks. And BGE is going to walk away. Their contract is up on that conduit thing. They're walking away from their responsibility with that conduit contract at the end of sometime next year. They don't want anything to do with it. So, you know, this is huge. This is all stuff that's in the ground. You know, there's power. There's steam for heating buildings and running chillers in the summertime. And there is electronics and a whole mess. Plus the Seagirt, you know, the perimeter of the harbor is getting old, right? That all needs to be remediated. So I think it's hugely underestimated on how much this thing's going to cost to do it right. It should be a lot like Chicago, where it is. There's no development right on the water. It's all parkland. Everybody enjoys it. And the buildings that are going for fire sale auctions right now, all around the harbor, are empty, right? The Schaefer building's empty. Yeah. They sell 20-story buildings for $3 million. You can't, you know, Chasen's auctions have no interest. You got to get real, man.
0: No, thank you, John. You're tying a lot of the engine to it. And perhaps all of that has something to do with the greater investment and investors that they're looking at. So you can go across the street into downtown proper and say, oh, we're struggling here. And that cuts down on that connectivity where we might not have that lunch crowd that we want to come out and spill onto the streets and come over here. Now, look, you think Kona, it's called Kona Grill, I believe it's called, right there on Pratt Street. They closed, but STK Steak is coming to Baltimore in that space. And that's like a premier steakhouse that's going to be reopening there in that space. Now, it's like a one for one. I think they're owned by the same brand, but yeah, we've lost more than what we've gained in that footprint. You think about the Sheraton and the steakhouse that was in that building. You think about the I think it was Fleming's right there on Light Street that's closed down. You've lost a lot in the general area. And again, investors are talking to one another. They're seeing each other and having conversations. Is it the stigma of the wire? It really, and I've mentioned it multiple times how it pains me when I hear it. And I feel like what we have to do is show that we're doing things different from that perspective of the wire, which we had to deal with. And if we aren't, and people get to see aspects of that live and in person, then they're going to walk away with that mentality. If you happen to go downtown and you're mobbed by a bunch of dirt bikes and a bunch of youth that are out of control with no adult supervision, you might walk away and say, wow, this is just like season 5 of The Wire, season 4 of The Wire, something like that. You might walk away with that. And it might not be true, but that's your perception. And as I said, the contempt towards people that are from outside, that's a problem. And look, and this might be a very unfair comparison, but let's be real. The Inner Harbor, you build it, they'll come. You go back, the Wine Festival was just in last month, and it seemed to be wildly successful. Every time I've gone, it's been crowded. You have different events. People are piling up to go down there. So there is something to the build it and they will come. But if you think about some countries and whether you want to call them third world or not, but if you look at some of the Caribbean islands, you look at some of the areas in Mexico, if you're scared of cartels, well, that's if you go into Mexico. But if you go into touristy Mexico, if you go into resort Mexico, you're generally safe. Why? Because even amongst the criminals there, they know that fuels the economy. And the government, the police, yeah, y'all mess with our economy and our money, we're going to handle you. And I feel like Baltimore almost has to operate under the same lens. We want you to have a space to enjoy, you know, the whole park and all. But if you start messing with income, We can't tolerate that, and we aren't going to tolerate that, because you're scaring off people who are going to come here and provide us with a great deal of income and revenue to ultimately do things for you and push those revenues upstream. And if we don't do that, that's going to be a problem. A texter said earlier, it sounds like a classic Baltimore bait and switch, promise big investment from the private sector and then reach out to the government to backstock everybody. They all get rich at the trough. I don't know if that is the case. I mean, I think that there's a track record for David Bramble. I think his track record speaks for itself and that he'll figure it out. Now, when it comes, a texter asks, why is the government involved or federal government involved? I think a lot of that is for infrastructure improvements, infrastructure around some of those waterways that might need to be improved and infrastructure around the roadways from a state improvement standpoint. So there's a part of that as well that's involved in this. 410-467-WBAL. If you want to chime in, 410-467-9225 on the greensolutionsremodeling.com text line. We'll come back with a bit more on this when we return here on the TJ Smith Show.
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4: Traffic and weather.
3: There's an accident on the JFX. It's northbound right before Cold Spring Lane. Two right lanes are taken away. In fact, backup starting to build coming up from Falls Road. And there was a crash in South Baltimore, 895 North, just before Child Street. Only one lane is getting by along the right side, and that's causing your delays coming up from Poteet Street. WBAL TV 11 weather. Isolated shower

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5: All right, welcome back. Talking a bit about the Harbor Place redevelopment and where we are with that. And is it going to be something that ends up getting its funding that's necessary? Is it something that's going to drag on? And what will it look like? Now, I was downtown on Wednesday for jury duty and the courthouse for jury duty. And I walked, took a walk over to like the federal, I call it Federal Square. It's not what we call it, but I'll call it Federal Square, over where the federal building is adjacent to the CFG arena, and decided to sit there to eat lunch. And right there is a big hole in the ground. That big hole in the ground next to the Charles Center Metro station has been there for the better part of probably 10, 12 years now, at least. And that's where the Morris Mechanic Theater once stood. And you just think about it. Investor, I think, was Howard Brown Enterprises that owned that space, and to think they still own it to this day. But they owned it, and they had big plans to put up a transit-oriented development. They were going to put up ground-level retail with apartments going up in the air, 20 stories or so. And it got embroiled in lawsuit and permitting and et cetera. And now it's a hole in the ground. And I would bet that I feel like the empty building of the Morris Mechanic might have been more appealing to the eye than a fenced-in hole that's in the ground. And we're going to go forward with knocking down the buildings, perhaps towards the end of this year, without the funding in place to do the full change that we're moving forward with the full construction. Does that present a concern as well moving forward, where we could end up with this Harbor Place, where we're looking at this as a very elongated process, which is not surprising? I think if you think about it overall, it takes a lot of time. I'll tell you, one of the areas, think back, it took a long time for the Owings Mills Mall to finally shut down. It took a very long time. And Security Square Mall has gone through the same thing. Those of you who live on the east side with East Point Mall that announced its closing, you probably have been wondering how long it's going to take. You'll watch that slow process take. But once Owings Mills Mall shut down completely and the ownership of the land took place, they tore it down and started building the new shopping center, Mill Station, relatively quickly, and then got it open. And it feels like it's been there forever now. It's like it happened in a relatively quick turnaround. Are we going to have this trouble where we see this hole in the ground? And I mentioned it the same thing. And this happened to quite, interestingly enough, be a MCB Realty project, the one over on North Avenue near Mount Royal. That old murder mall, that went down. Again, 2016, they tear it down. And now we're in the development phase. It's still ongoing, but it just kind of launched in the past year or two. are we going to be in a similar cycle when it comes to what we're looking at here? Now, the super block has been compared in this article in the Baltimore Banner as well. That was a well-supported, historically, culturally rich, mixed-use plan that failed to secure finance.

0: financing and became a demolition site after a fire. And we look at the super block in that area along Howard Street, and we're still waiting to see growth there. This has been a plan for 15 years, probably longer than that now, and think about it. But that's been a plan for so many years. So can we find ourselves in situations like that? Financing decisions hinge on interest rates, construction labor costs, and projected rent job growth, largely outside any single developer's control. So that's not something MCB can handle. And more than 150 potential subcontractors attended a recent planning meeting signaling real momentum towards construction, even without confirmed funding. So there's that. The renderings are aspirational and not locked in plans. And this is, again, according to the article, the more like a Pinterest board rather than blueprint. So we probably will see some changes there for sure that are going to have to take place when you think of this overall. Texter Chris says, all great points. But if you live in Mount Washington and won't go downtown, you're talking to Chris, you live in Mount Washington, won't go downtown, have it in 4 years, I'll miss sale 250 because the city can't guarantee visitor safety. Sold my place in Canton, never come back. You know, what's interesting is I think that generally speaking, but that goes back to perception, and I can't change your perception based on things that you've witnessed and seen or experienced. I think that especially like a weekend like this, you're going to be just fine. You're going to have police from federal, state, and local that are all around downtown. And you go over to Harbor East and even Fed Hill, probably private security as well. So generally speaking, you're going to be just fine. But that perception is reality. And if we don't continue to double down on that, and this goes back, my man Tyrone brought up the point yesterday. He said, you know, with the murder rate down where it is, why do we need to continue staffing the police department and growing that police department numbers when the murder rate went down with the police numbers where they are? This is exactly what I'm talking about. The more you have that presence of law enforcement, the more comfortable many people who spend money are going to be. The absence of it, it causes trepidation where people are going to say, I'm not comfortable going because I feel like something's going to happen. Now, at the same time, going right back into the juvenile issue, and Jack brings up the point as well, Inner Harbor, maybe there's a link between the broken juvenile justice system and that. We also have to be serious. And, you know, John brought up the point about maybe it should just be a park and not have any commerce around it. I don't know that I agree with that, because that would be a paradigm shift to what we've been used to for the last 40, 50 years down there. I think it's a great place for it. And I think it should be a place that we really capitalize off of the scenic beauty that is that. But people should feel safe. You think of that gateway right to our stadiums, and this could be the crown jewel. It should be the crown jewel of our city, and you have to protect your fortress. This is no different than if you're going to Kingston, Jamaica, if you're going to Negril or Montego Bay, you're going to be protected in those areas compared to if you might be in some of the other areas that might have problems. Same thing in Mexico. You're not going to run into cartels on a resort in Cancun, generally speaking. But you can if you go into the deeper portions of the country that aren't protected by the fortress. This is what we need to consider with something like this as we're trying to build beyond where we currently are. So I don't know. We'll see. I'm going to remain bullish and optimistic. I've seen it in action. I've seen what we can be. I think we could do better. So we'll find out. We come back. I want to talk about what the New York City Rent Guidelines Board approved. Could that potentially come here? We'll talk about it.
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2: 11:30, a mix of sun and clouds here on TV Hill. I'm Phil Yakubowski. The governor responding today to the mayor, police commissioner, and the state's attorney, saying the juvenile justice system here in Maryland is broken, telling WBAL's TJ Smith.
3: All of our laws, period, have to be pressure tested and to figure out what works. You know, when the General Assembly passes legislation, whether it's recent legislation or historic legislation, I think that all legislation deserves the opportunity to be pressure tested and to figure out whether or not it's working or not.
2: He was not specific on any changes. The city announced the arrest of a crime ring Thursday that included homicide charges. Of the 8 arrested, 5 were juveniles. The mayor, police commissioner, and state's attorney made the comments during a news conference Thursday. To keep kids occupied this summer, the Department of Rec and Parks has pool parties planned throughout the summer months. The first one kicks off tonight at Druid Hill Park at 6 o'clock, complete with a DJ. It's already sold out. Air show practice will continue over the Inner Harbor today for Sail 250. The full air show, including the Navy's Blue Angels, happens Saturday and Sunday from noon until 4 o'clock. From the ABC News Desk, former National Security Advisor John Bolton pleaded guilty in federal court Friday to mishandling sensitive national security information related to his work in the first Trump administration. U.S. Attorney for Baltimore, Kelly Hayes.
4: He also knew the damage to national security that could be caused by mishandling that sensitive information. Nevertheless, as Mr. Bolton just admitted, he put our national security at grave risk in violation of the law.
2: The feds also say Iran hacked his personal email. He faces a prison sentence of up to 60 months and has agreed to pay more than $2 million in fines. Bolton's also become a frequent critic of President Trump. July 4th travel well underway, and it's expected to break records both in the air and on the ground. Major airlines say they're anticipating more passengers than ever before. American gearing up for 8 million flyers. Bruce Elliott breaks down the top stories of the week and talks with you tomorrow morning from 7 a.m. until 10 o'clock. At 11:32, I'm Phil Jakubowski on WBAL News Radio 1090 and FM 101.5.

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3: Traffic and weather.
4: Let's give an update on this accident on the JFX heading northbound prior to Cold Spring Lane. It looks like police have been able to push the activity off to the shoulder along that right side. That's the good news. Delays still remain, however, coming up from Falls Road. A little bit heavier as you make your approach to Cold Spring Lane. It doesn't impede your progress getting onto the ramp to Cold Spring, but again, it is causing a bit of a backup. And still dealing with this crash on 895 northbound right before Child Street as you make your way up from the Ritchie Highway Spur. It's going to be slow past Pulte Street all the way over toward the Steel Bridge. Only that one lane is squeezing by along the right side. 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
5: So we know rent is something that has kind of grown to a point of out of control, and it's a squeeze because your wages aren't keeping up with the inflation, aren't keeping up with how rent has gone up as well. It's very challenging and difficult for younger people to go out and buy houses. We've watched that median age go up for those who buy houses now to like 40s, in the 40s, as opposed to being in the 20s, because it's just so much more challenging. So you couple the high cost of houses in and of itself and interest rates. If you've seen the interest rates for a 30-year mortgage right now, they're pretty high. They're above 6.5%, I think, right now, which, again, is a big challenge. And for those of us, if you're depending on when you bought a house last, for those of us who got into the housing market, certainly in the earlier part of the 2000s, if you were in that market, you watched those interest rates tumble. And really, up until about, 2022, we were talking from, maybe 2005, 2007 until about 2022, we're talking interest rates less than 5%. And you have basically a generation that are accustomed to interest rates being that low, 2, 3% on your primary home. And that's cheap money to borrow. And now when you think of double and triple interest rate payments compared to where they were, it's very hesitant, especially with the price of houses. So it's not like that house that was $400,000 with a 2% interest rate is now a $250,000 house with a 5 or 6% interest rate. No, it's still a $400,000 house with a 6.5% interest rate. You're paying a ton more money. So you have this stagnant housing market that we have, and you have younger people that are just locked that can't buy, and they go to renting. Now, New York City, you think of places like San Francisco, even Washington, D.C. It's out of control when you think about the rental prices. Now, my Dami, who is a self-described democratic socialist who had some sweeping victories on Election Day earlier this week, and this is this tug of war that's happening in the Democratic Party right now as to which direction they're going to go, which branch of the Democratic Party is going to ultimately take over, and which philosophy they're going to subscribe to and move forward with. This is something that he ran on. Now, New York City's Rent Guidelines Board voted 7-1 on Thursday evening to freeze rent for roughly 1 million rent-stabilized apartments for 2 full years. The first 2-year rent freeze in the board's history, by the way, and a direct fulfillment of the mayor's signature campaign promise to freeze the rent. Now, the freeze covers buildings with six or more units built before 1974, plus apartments getting certain tax breaks or subsidies applying to new 1 or 2 year leases signed between October 2026 and September 2027. Now, from the capitalism side of things, that is a bit challenging. And what will the result be when it comes to the landlords? Are they going to, are you going to see them flee? Are they going to have a lot more people decide they're not going to rent out these apartment buildings? I don't know. I think that's still to be determined. I hear a lot of people saying that, but I think that's still to be determined. And the same thing goes with some of the wealth tax there in New York on certain levels of income. Will they leave a city that generates so much income for them in order to go elsewhere? Or is it just to try to thwart them putting those particular taxes on? Now, this vote came after a packed emotional hearing that was held. Chanting tenants, whistles, a tense moment when the board's loan owner representative read a statement urging landlords focus on cutting expenses rather than raising rents, then voted yes anyway amid cheers. So there was that. Now, hours before the vote, a different property owner, a board member, Christina Smythe, resigned, saying that the board had crossed a legal line by pursuing a freeze that contradicted the financial data in front of them. The Real Estate Board of New York's president blasted the decision as ignoring the board's own data. Now, do you think that this is good policy, or is this overstepping? Is this something that is more problematic? And is this something that could potentially become problematic here in Baltimore, as a for instance? Are we going to get into a position where we end up having rent control with certain buildings? And is it something that could be beneficial? You can look at it in that way. Now, again, from the capitalist standpoint, I think it's hard pressed. You can't tell somebody who, let's say, buys one of those, what we talked about when we talked about the Inner Harbor and talk about downtown, one of these buildings that is near vacant that used to be an office building, and somebody comes in and say, hey, we want to turn this into luxury apartments. We want to turn it into apartments in general. I'm not going to, if we end up with any sort of rent caps, then no, it's not going to work. Is that something that could end up working for them or not? That's a big issue for a number of people, and would be a big issue for a number of entrepreneurs who could potentially do something. Now, Mondami doesn't unilaterally set rent, as we know. He appointed six of the nine board members who are supposed to independently weigh financial data and testimony. Under outgoing Mayor Eric Adams, the board approved roughly 12% in cumulative increases on 1 year leases over 4 years. The only prior rent freezes in board history happened three times under Bill de Blasio, and none were ever 2 year freezes. Landlord groups are arguing rising insurance, fuel, and labor costs to justify bigger increases and not freezes. And on the other side of this, a Robin Hood Foundation report released this week found that rent stabilization keeps roughly 140,000 New Yorkers above the poverty line, with the group CEO noting stabilized tenants are already cutting back on food and utilities just to stay housed. Now, we've heard some of these types of conversations locally as well, where there are people who are choosing to cut back on how much food that they consume. They can't eat because they have to pay their BGE bill, things like that. But we don't have the same structure and setup as New York. But could we find ourselves, as part of the ability to get a permit, as part of an ability to get certain subsidies, that you're going to have rent control? Is it going to be more than just an allotment of affordable housing in order to do something like this? Will this become a growing trend? Now, the reason to bring it up is what we saw in the election this past Tuesday. If we move more towards this style, will this catch fire? And this will be the more political thing to do in order to have survival. Or is this going to be something that pushes people out? I feel like, again, Maryland and you're in D.C. might be a little bit of different places, but you just never know. I think things could change on the dot. Some people texted about what their interest rates were. Bob in Timonium said, my first mortgage rate was 10.5 in the early 90s, and I paid it down because the going rate was 11.5, but housing prices have skyrocketed. I'm surprised that anyone can afford a home. And that's the issue so many people are running into right now, that they can't afford the interest rates today. And even though we go way back, it's crazy. And another texter says rent should be temporary. I get the idea. It should be. But what's the bridge to get you out of rent and into ownership? It is just simply not realistic for some. Now, one of the things that we'll talk about coming up in the show is the housing bill that the president has not signed and is vowing not to sign until the SAVE Act passes. Could that be something that could have helped stimulate some more opportunity at growth and at housing ownership growth? Now, you think about this. This is what also can create some independent wealth and get people on better footing. But it's going to be very challenging for people right now, because you just think about the money down. There are different programs. And we talked about this a bit the other day. I'm trying to remember which conversation we were having, because I've talked about guaranteed income programs, and the guaranteed income where there are no strings attached is the exact opposite of some of these housing programs that you can go through, where they'll provide money for closing costs, provide money for for down payments. And those programs that exist, you have to go through something. You have to sit through, whether it's weeks or even months, of seminars in order to learn how to budget, learn how to handle these things. I think they're great programs that we should move forward with more of that, and try to get as many people into home ownership as possible. But it's very, very difficult and challenging these days, for sure. I'll take a couple of your calls and texts on this. And again, after the noon news, I want to get into where some of your money is going to pay for roads. It's not going to the roads, and what the city council president has to say about the shape of some of our roads. We'll get into that and much more coming up here on the TJ Smith Show.
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0: The crash on the JFX in the clearing stages just before Cold Spring Lane off to the shoulder now. That's good news. If you're coming up from Falls Road, traffic is moving much better now, heading up toward the 41st Street Bridge. In the meantime, looking at this crash on 895, really causing problems. It's northbound just prior to Child Street. Only one lane is getting by along the right side. Backups begin from the Ritchie Highway spur. And there is construction along the outer loop of the Beltway right now between Stevenson Road and Reisterstown Road. The right lane is closed, and that's causing delays coming up the hill from Green Spring Avenue. WBAL TV 11 weather. Isolated shower possible today. High of 88. Overnight low of 68. Tomorrow, impact weather, periods of rain, high close to 77. Currently, it is cloudy and 82 here on TV Hill. I'm Tony Thornton, WBAL News Radio 1090 and FM 101.5.
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5: Rent freeze. That's what's happening up in the big town of New York, the city that never sleeps. You might want to sleep in that house with that frozen rent now. Let's go out to the phone lines and hear from Tim in Severna Park. Good morning to you, Tim. You're on WBAL.
14: Good morning. I just wanted to make a comment about the apartment developers and the builders.
5: Mm-hmm.
14: One of the problems that they face quite a bit in Baltimore and D.C. is just the current status of the administration. They've really done nothing to thwart crime or to strengthen the policies to get non-payment. These are renters that go into these apartment units. And a lot of it can be lower income as well. And they just don't make the payments. And it is extremely difficult to get them out.
5: Right.
14: You have to go through the court process and what have you. It's extremely expensive. And then suddenly you've got collections where it can be millions and millions of dollars that isn't getting paid to some of these. So what happens is, unless you get a stronger enforcement to get non-payers out, and a lot of this was just thrown out in COVID, during COVID.
5: Yeah, and it hasn't come back.
14: Down, you cannot evict.
5: Yeah.
14: And now they haven't gone and changed those laws back to where they were.
5: Oh, they're not coming back. Let me tell you, Tim, it's actually gotten worse, I would argue, since COVID, with more protections. Look, I don't think anyone should just arbitrarily get thrown out, but you also shouldn't make it incredibly, enormously difficult for someone to evict someone who's not paying. Now, we'll push back a little bit and say D.C., they seem to be building apartments, and they're not going to be affordable apartments, but building apartments left and right, a lot of it transit-oriented. Wherever there's a hole to build, they're building. Where we have slowed down dramatically on building new apartments and new opportunities. And, yes, some of it might not be affordable, but that's a huge piece in this whole thing, for sure.
14: It is. And what you end up having happen under the current administration, and I will say a more democratic administration, whether it's Baltimore and or any of the bigger cities around the country, you get a hollowing out effect. Mm. You get the higher, wealthier people moving out because they've had it. And you end up getting a situation where no developers want to come in.
5: Yeah, you lose
14: the
5: tax base.
14: Problem. Yeah. That's the problem with the Inner Harbor right now.
5: No, thank you very much,
14: Tim. Shame.
5: Yeah, thank you. And what Tim is describing, and this goes back to the economics of things. We talk about this often. The economics, this is where you start losing your tax base that has that disposable income, that has the higher income. You can't be a person that doesn't like rich people. I mean, again, if you don't understand economics, if you don't want to build things for people who have a lot of disposable income and are higher earners, you need those type of folks in your communities because that's who you're pinching off of to fund a whole lot of programs that go on in your neighborhoods. They're funding an inordinate amount of the trash collection and the roads and things like that. And if the more you pull them out, the more that that's going to be dispersed amongst you, where there's this imbalance where, again, as we talk about, if you make $50,000 a year and there's a flat tax of 15%, that 15% hits you much harder than somebody that makes $200,000 a year. It just does, and we know it. Let's hear from Mike in Baltimore. Good morning to you, Mike. You're on WBAL.
9: DJ, happy Friday, man.
5: Hey, happy Friday to you too, my man.
9: All right, well, first, Baltimore is no D.C. I love Baltimore. It's mm-hmm. my hometown, but it doesn't have the economic base that D.C. has. That's right. Why they're building at a record pace. I mean, and until you change that here, we're not going to get those high-income wage earners, you know? And so I don't know what we're going to do, but if we take a look at Inner Harbor East, that's mm-hmm. developed, it's growing, right? Now, the next thing you're going to do is you're going to develop Inner Harbor West at Cherry Hill and Westport. Now, that'll bring people who usually travel down 295 to go to D.C., but what are you going to do to attract them? Now, you have the horseshoe, you have the stadium, you have the ballpark. So there's already amenities there, but the real problem with this housing bill that they're talking about passing is it doesn't do anything to produce more housing. Housing is expensive because nobody's building. I don't care what it is. They've learned, like the oil producers, if we keep building our shareholders, we're not only going to build enough.
5: Yeah. No, you're right. Yeah, thank you as always, Mike. You're spot on. And again, if you want to build it, you have to think about that. And I think we also have to be aggressive and unapologetic about it. And I think we are overly apologetic about it. Don't apologize. Again, just do it. It will work itself out if you do it the right way and make sure those investments do go upstream. I think where the contempt comes is some of these neighborhoods that say, well, we're still in the same position we were in. We never got those investments. That's where the issue comes in. Let's get Ray and Frederick. Good morning to you, Ray. You're on WBAL.
10: Hey, TJ, how you doing, man? I'm the same guy saw you down at Arundel.
5: Yes, I remember you, Ray, from D.C., right?
10: Yeah, yes, I am. Yeah. I'm a transplant. I've been in Baltimore now 13 years, and I'm just one of those guys that can see a huge different in cultural shift. But anyway, a lot of people are missing up on the word called risk. And mm-hmm. we were talking about building out the harbor and Guy Bram was kind of mm-hmm. zigzagging on funding and all. Does everybody realize it is a huge amount of risk when it comes to construction? A huge amount. And you ask somebody to put all their marbles on the line and there's no guarantee that everything is going to pan out. I live in a neighborhood where they've been building this rec center now for a year and a half. Every once in a while, it seems to slow down because somebody's not paying the builders. And that's a huge issue in construction.
5: Oh, yeah.
10: I mean, if Bramble jumped out there today,

0: And he mobilized and got crews out there, excavation, demolition, all. And at the end of the month or the billing period, he wound up with a $6 or $7 or $8 million bill to send to the whoever he's going to send it to, the government, the city. And they get to hemming and hawing about paying him. Do you realize how much he's got stuck out there?
1: I think we need to, and
0: I also now, I can see one or two houses getting rebuilt in Baltimore City. But I tell you, as long as I've been here, man, I just don't know. I'm not saying good or bad. I don't know why there hasn't been some kind of initiative to get rid of some of these houses. And it's when you see them, it just looks like Soweto.
1: And only for time break, because I gotta run. I appreciate you as always, but there is an initiative, and we've watched the stock of vacant homes roll back some. But unfortunately, it's like taking three steps forward and or two steps forward and three back, because we have the vacant lot issue as well. So there are a litany of issues, no doubt about it. We have to be aggressive to solve this problem.
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3: Traffic and weather.
4: Well, finally, the crash is cleared on 895 northbound right before Child Street. All lanes have now reopened. Delays still there slightly. Just a brief delay as you make your way from Pulte Street up toward the Steel Bridge, but should dissipate very soon. There's a crash on 50 eastbound. It is right on the Severn River Bridge. Two left lanes with block heads up coming out of Annapolis. Backup start from right around Route 450. 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
1: All right, we'll come back. I want to talk more about housing and tell you about the bill that President Trump is refusing to sign. It was a bipartisan piece of legislation. We've been begging for some more bipartisanship. We got it, but this bill might not go into law. We'll talk about it when we return.
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10: The governor reacting today over claims from the city's top leaders that the juvenile justice system is broken. We'll hear from him. Plus, also on WBAL, new numbers in the race for the Democrats for Baltimore County Executive. We'll have them for you. And a look at how our state played a big role in the founding of the U.S. It's 12 o'clock.
11: From ABC News, I'm Mike Dubusky. Former Trump National Security Advisor John Bolton has pleaded guilty today to illegally retaining national security information. Bolton entering his plea to a single felony count before District Judge Theodore Chuang.
12: As he stood before a federal judge, the former National Security Advisor admitted his guilt and said he's sorry for it. John Bolton acknowledged he illegally shared classified information in emails with his wife and daughter. Maryland U.S. Attorney Kelly Hayes says a hacker, believed to be associated with Iran, successfully got into Bolton's account.
13: He put our national security at grave risk.
3: in violation of the law.
12: As part of the plea deal, prosecutors have agreed not to seek more than a 5-year prison sentence. Bolton's sentencing is set for October 28th. Stephen Portnoy, ABC News, Washington.
11: The death toll in Venezuela is mounting, with now nearly 600 people confirmed dead following this week's severe earthquakes. 25,000 people are still unaccounted for.
8: Emergency crews digging through mountains of concrete and twisted metal. Crowds cheering as people are freed from the rubble. 4-year-old Adrian carried to safety. Venezuelan TV showing 3 more children covered in dust pulled out alive. This woman saying she held onto a doorframe during the quake and watched her friend disappear.
11: ABC's Victor Akendo reporting from Florida. An international aid effort is mobilizing, but the main airport in Caracas remains closed for now. New violence in the Middle East as Iran fires a drone at a cargo ship sailing through the Strait of Hormuz, hitting and damaging that ship's bridge. The ship was traveling through the southern part of the strait near the coast of Oman. President Trump maintains the strait remains open despite the violence. There are more than 36 wildfires burning in a dozen states in the West. In Arizona, a car explosion sparked a fire, forcing Highway 87 outside Phoenix to shut down for a time. 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
10: 1202, 82 degrees. I'm Phil Yankovsky. Caitlin is off this afternoon right here on WBAL. The governor reacting to the state's attorney, police commissioner, and the mayor calling the juvenile justice system in Maryland broken in a news conference Thursday where they announced the arrest of 8 people in a crime ring that included 5 juveniles. Governor Wes Moore telling WBAL's TJ Smith exclusively.
13: Particularly when you're having, having people who are repeat offenders, violent offenders, people who are harming communities. We need to make sure that accountability is something that is real, and accountability is something that can be expected.
10: The crime ring extended into the county and into Howard County as well. Charges included homicide, robbery, and carjacking. The governor did not offer specifics. To keep kids occupied this summer, the Department of Rec and Parks has pool parties planned. The first one kicks off tonight at Druid Hill Park at 6 o'clock, complete with a DJ. The party already sold out. Still no primary winner for the Democrats in the race for Baltimore County Executive, although Julian Jones continues to hold a solid lead over Izzy Patoka. Only 63% of the votes have been counted. Not clear when the results are expected. Air show practice will continue over the Inner Harbor today for Sail 250. The full air show includes the Navy's Blue Angels. It happens Saturday and Sunday from noon until 4 o'clock.
14: 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More than a dozen international tall ships, U.S. Navy Greyhulls, Jets, the Blue Angels. There's just so much going on.
10: That's Kathy Hornig, Sail 250 director. Expect a lot of security, too, says Colonel Ryan Lee of the City Police Department.
15: Our SWAT team is down here capable of responding to critical incidents as necessary. We've got explosive detection canine teams down here doing pre-sweeps. We've obviously got, marine craft behind us capable of waterborne operations.
10: Major Jeff DePaula tells TV 11.
16: I have aviation that is also working double shifts to make sure that everything is covered throughout the footprint of this event.
10: You can get a complete list of events on our website at WBAL.com. The Hopkins Bloomberg School of Public Health and the Cary Business School will lay off more than 100 people due to federal funding research cuts. In a statement to WBAL, News Radio 1090 and FM 101.5 and TV 11, funding has declined nearly $500 million, they say. Hopkins says funding continues to decline into this year as well. Delays on the outer loop of the Beltway begin next week. State Highway will close the ride lane and ride auxiliary lane of westbound 695 between Reisterstown Road and 795 beginning at 7 o'clock Sunday evening. The closure will remain in place until 9 a.m. Tuesday as crews replace guardrails and pave the roadway. Up next, for more than 150 years, Druid Lake has been both a vital part of our water system and how now the public is being asked to help with its next chapter. WBAL's Taylor Bennett has that story up next. After this, it's 12:05.
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18: Traffic.
19: We'll be heading down the ocean this afternoon. Some bad news along Route 50, 50 eastbound, right on the Severn River Bridge. There's an accident. The two left lanes are taken away, and that's causing delays coming out of Annapolis right now. Right around 450 is where you're going to see the backups. Actually, they start prior to that right around Aristide Allen Boulevard. So coming off 97, expect to see a little bit of congestion as you head over toward the Annapolis area heading toward the Bay Bridge. Meantime, on the outer loop of the Beltway between Stevenson Road and Reisterstown Road, there's some construction this afternoon. And dealing with some accident activity on 895 northbound just prior to Child Street. Looks like it's just cleared out of the way just now. It looks like traffic's beginning to move, but still slow coming toward the Steel Bridge. I'm Tony Thornton, WBAL News Radio, 1090 and FM 101.5.
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18: Weather. Very warm and humid day ahead with high temperatures in the mid to upper 80s. A few spots may even reach 90 this afternoon with an isolated shower or storm possible. A few more may develop around sunset, but the best chance of rain arriving overnight into early Saturday. Waves of showers that could be heavy at times likely to start the day. Some of that rain tapers off late in the afternoon with temperatures in the upper 70s. I'm meteorologist Alina Lee on WBAL News Radio 1090 and FM 101.5.
10: In Annapolis, it's 84 degrees and Ocean City is 81. Out in Frederick, 82. Here on TV Hill, that humidity starts to creep up this afternoon, 83 degrees.
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10: For more than 150 years, Druid Lake has been both a vital part of our water system here in the city and now the public being asked to help with its next chapter.
20: With the Department of Public Works tanks project nearly complete, residents will have full public access to the lake's edge for the first time ever. The public is encouraged to provide feedback on design, future phases of development, and also programming for recreation and special events. The summer 2026 Druid Lake Public Input Survey can be found online. Taylor Bennett, WBAL News Radio 1090 and FM 101.5.
10: As America approaches its 250th birthday, few places tell the nation's founding story more directly than the State House in Annapolis.
21: The Maryland State House is the oldest state capitol still in continuous legislative use. Elaine Rice Bachman, Maryland State Archivist, says oversight and preservation starts with the State House Trust,
22: which is comprised of whomever is governor, president and speaker, and then the Maryland Historical Trust. And so there are very specific guidelines as to how the building can be used and interpreted so that it preserves its status as a National Historic Landmark. So any work that is conducted there, anything that has to penetrate that historic fabric of the building, be it electrical work, any sort of construction work, has to be approved by the Maryland Historical Trust to ensure that any contractor has experience working in a historic building, they know about historic materials.
21: The preservation here is about more than bricks and mortar. In late 1783 and early 1784, the Maryland State House became the stage for two defining moments in the Revolutionary era. Congress met here in Annapolis, and in the old Senate chamber, George Washington resigned as commander of the Continental Army.
22: By giving over all of his military authority to a civilian government, that was the original peaceful transfer of power established in America. And it is why today our president is the commander-in-chief, not only of the government, but of the military as well.
21: Just weeks later, Congress ratified the Treaty of Paris here, formally ending the Revolutionary War and making Annapolis the first peacetime capital of the new United States. Bachman says the story is also about the everyday Marylanders
22: who signed up to serve the American independence and left from Annapolis to become a part of a fighting force that really met the first critical battle in New York, the Battle of Brooklyn, that we're about to celebrate the 250th anniversary of. And those brave Marylanders who left from Annapolis and marched to New York, they really saved Washington's army at the first critical battle.
21: Outside the State House in Annapolis, Chris Cheon, WBAL News Radio 1090 and FM 101.5.
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1: And a very good Friday afternoon to you all. T.J. Smith here. And we're talking about housing in a different way in our last segment here, talking about the freeze on rent. And this has been a big issue politically for a number of elected officials around the country. And the federal government, believe it or not, they actually tried to do something about it. And believe it or not, they work together. How amazing is that? That's and look, yeah, I'm making light of it because we don't get them working together often to get things done. You know, we think back, again, believe it or not, to think that the Epstein's discharge petition, Epstein files discharge petition, was one of the bigger bipartisan things where only one representative voted against that. You just don't get much cooperation in Washington. But this bill, this housing bill, passed in the House 358-32 when they voted on this on Tuesday. And the Senate on Monday passed it 85-5. Yeah, think about that. That is 37 out of the 535 voting members of Congress. Only 37 voted against this measure. So you would say to yourself, this is overwhelmingly popular. This is a big win for government, for the people, for the president. And this is a moment of kumbaya. Everyone can come out and say, boom, we did something. This is the what it was called was the Housing for the 21st Century Act, and the Senate's version was the Road to Housing Act, and it ultimately passed. It was led by Senators Elizabeth Warren and Tim Scott out of South Carolina, and Representative Maxine Waters of California, and French Hill out of Arkansas in the House. So bipartisan to lead this in both houses. Now, President Trump, and I'll get into what it means, what this bill would have done in just a moment, but he abruptly canceled the signing ceremony, which had been promoted. You had Speaker Johnson and other Republicans that were promoting this. They were on social media promoting it. They were on news shows promoting it, that the next day they were going to be out and they were going to be doing this big signing, and it was a big deal for them. So they went the next day and it was abruptly canceled, that signing ceremony, and it was canceled until the this is the president's words, hereby canceled until such time as we pass the desperately needed Save America Act, which I consider to be a national emergency. Now, we know that the Save America Act is the unrelated to this housing issue, unrelated voter ID election bill that is stalled in the Senate because of the filibuster, among others. I mean, not just the filibuster. It's not the Republicans don't have all of their senators on board with this either, but the Republicans also don't want to kill the filibuster for this particular issue. So there's that. He also called this bill that, again, bipartisan support. You heard the numbers. He called it the Elizabeth Pocahontas Warren-centric housing bill, and dismissing it as of minor importance, compared it to interest rates and the Save Act. Well, that's a problem, because he was supportive of it, before. Now, here's the thing, similar to like we think about Maryland, if the governor, like we talked about the, some of the, laws here in Maryland, we saw, some of the laws that went into effect in Maryland without the governor's signature. Now, there are mechanisms in the federal government as well. If the president doesn't sign it, the bill becomes law automatically after 10 days, excluding Sundays. But the catch is while Congress is in session. Now, if they recess, that changes things. Now, a veto could also, you know, get rid of this bill. But as you heard, the margins that this could be overridden. Now, the question becomes, would the GOP override, basically rebuke the president and override his veto and do this? So that's the big thing. Now, what does this ultimately do? What does this bill do? It caps institutional investors buying single-family homes. We had talked about that a lot this year. Bans large institutional investors from buying more than 350 single-family homes. And that was added in after Trump's own January executive order on the topic, and we talked about that at the time. So if you already own 350-plus houses, you can't buy more, but existing portfolios don't have to be sold off. So that's a big part of it. It speeds up and cheapens construction. It lets builders skip environmental review for infill projects between two already developed properties. It funds pattern books of pre-approved housing designs, so builders need fewer permitting approvals. Boy, we've been talking about permits a lot, and cutting out some of this red tape is a big part of it. So it streamlines a number of programs as well. So there's that. It ties federal money to local zoning reform as well. So it creates federal incentives for local governments that ease zoning permitting restrictions. If a community authorizes more building, it can apply for extra federal funds toward infrastructure like schools or sewage systems. So you think of this and you think of Baltimore, you think of Maryland. We're probably absolutely uniquely set up to benefit greatly from this piece of legislation that was passed in a bipartisan way, but it doesn't look like it's going to get over the finish line unless the president is posturing here. Now, do we think he's posturing here? Will he ultimately veto this? Or will the president let it go into law without his signature? That's the big question. 410-467-WBAL, 410-467-9225 on the greensolutionsremodeling.com text line. What do you think about this housing legislation that was bipartisan? Do you have a concern with the president holding this up? And then think about it from the affordability end of things as well, because affordability, this is something to directly impact affordability. Now, I wonder if Republicans in D.C. are concerned about this coming back to boomerang as a tool that could have addressed some of the affordability issues, some of the accessibility to obtain a home, and say, look, try to do it, and they can't because of this. And they draw a line from the president to the Republican caucus as a whole, even though the overwhelming majority of the Republican caucus has supported this legislation. So if you want to chime in, again, you could give us a call. Come back and I'll take some of your calls and read some of your text messages here on the TJ Smith Show.
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4: Traffic and weather.
19: Let's take a look at traffic on the Beltway. There's some construction activity that is on the outer loop of the Beltway between Stevenson Road and Reisterstown Road. The right lane is closed. Starting to see some heavy backups now beginning from the JFX. If you're making your way toward the ocean this morning on Route 50, it's going to be a slow go right around Aris T. Allen Boulevard. You're going to see the brake lights up ahead of you from there. There's an accident on the Severn River Bridge. They're trying to reopen another lane, but right now two left lanes are taken away at the moment. 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WBAL TV 11 weather. Isolated shower possible today. High of 88. Overnight low of 68. Weather impact day tomorrow. Periods of rain. High close to 77. Currently here on TV Hill, it is cloudy and 84. I'm Tony Thornton, WBAL News Radio 1090 and FM 101.5.
5: The Baltimore Orioles play here. 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
4: And he will not sign it because he said, first, I have to disenfranchise voters. And then I'll take a look at your bill. It is ridiculous. The president needs to sign this bill. I'm thankful that Congress actually worked together to get something done. But enough is enough, Mr. President. This is not a partisan issue. And the fact that we have a housing shortage inside of the state of Maryland and a housing shortage in this country is not something that we should be playing political football with. Fix the problem, sign the bill, and do what people in this country and around the state are asking you to do. Create more inventory and work with us to be able to create more opportunities for our people.
5: You know, what's interesting, and that's Governor Moore, and what's interesting is the governor and the president were on the same sheet of music with this earlier in the year when this first came about. And this is something that, again, is across the lines of politics. And considering where we are in this country right now with all the back and forth with politics, these are the moments that we should be able to highlight and turn into bigger spectacles of working together for the little person. And the people that are going to be adversely affected the most are the people that are on the margins, that can't afford anything, that are getting squeezed out of buying homes and all. So this is why you hear that type of tone. But there are a number of Republicans that are really frustrated by this particular issue as well. And we have to separate this because this is simply just, it sounds like a good piece of policy, which is interesting because this is something the president can sign. That's a good piece of policy for his administration to go forward with. And you're looking to potentially nuke it because you're not getting everything that you want, which could be detrimental to a lot more moving forward. Let's go back out to the phone lines and hear from Clarence in Baltimore County. Good morning to you, Clarence. So good afternoon, I should say. You're on WBAL.
6: Hey, thanks, TJ. I like to keep this local and keep it local in reference to the so-called streamlining of the permit process in Baltimore City. Maybe, and I'm going to give you an example, maybe they should have considered left the permit process as it was and considered hiring more people to expeditiously review what was being presented for them, asking for permits to build here, there, or wherever. And I'm going to use this example. Up in the 5300 block of Wabash Avenue, single-story ranch has been up there ever since I've been on the planet. Mm-hmm. Nice neighborhood right there in that block. Somebody got a permit to come along and build a three-story, looks like a wooden box brimstone in the middle of that block. Now, getting back to the review process, how in the world did somebody get a permit to build that monstrosity and the people up there have no recourse? Okay, so that's what I'm saying. Obviously, when you drive up there and you see this big monstrosity built in the middle of the block between two people's houses, you'll say to yourself, the permit process even worked because this shouldn't be here. Somebody didn't do proper review, and maybe it's the streamlining and not proper review of what they were building. Well, thanks, TJ.
5: No, thank you, Clarence. But that issue has existed for a long time. That wasn't because of anything that happened this year, last year, or the year before. That's years in the making. And I understand exactly what you're saying. And that's oversight that needs to happen on the local levels for sure. But we also shouldn't sell out.

0: program that could be beneficial to the whole, because we have lapses in some areas. And if we have the lapses that we know exist in Baltimore City, as a for instance, they exist all over the counties as well here in Maryland when it comes to zoning. I don't think we should just sell out an entire program that could be beneficial to the whole as a result. I think we should still fight to ensure that we get and open up more opportunities for people. Let's hear from Joe in Middle River. Good morning or good afternoon to you, Joe. You're on WBAL.
1: Hey, good afternoon. How are you today?
0: I'm well. Thank you, sir.
1: If I said what I really felt about Trump right now, I'd be kicked off the air and you'd never take another phone call from me again.
0: All right. Well, don't say it. We like hearing from you, Joe.
1: Okay. You know, the housing market is difficult enough right now. And to be held hostage by Trump and by his own delusions and his own delusions is strong enough. You know, I this is Nero fiddling while Rome's burning, and that might be a little bit hyperbolic, but that's how I feel about it. And you know, this is what we have. They say that we always get the government we deserve, but
0: I can feel your frustration, Joe, and I get it and appreciate you. Have a great weekend. But this is the thing. I hope that some members of the GOP put pressure on the president that this is a moment that is a win for the entire country, quite frankly, and him as well. It's not just, this is not an Elizabeth Warren win. Is she going to tout it as a win for herself? Yeah, because this is something that she supports. But this is a bipartisan win. This is not just, again, a win for one side or the other. This is something that everyone and all parts of the country have been kind of clamoring for. And we should try to lean more into that to try to get over the humps of some of this, the divisiveness that we've been dealing with for so long, you know, and this is more or less Trump strong-arming his party than anything else, and trying to strong-arm them as a result of, I want this, and I know y'all want that, and if you want it, I need you to do this for me. Will they comply? It's really not even a mechanism right now for them to comply outside of getting rid of the filibuster, which I don't know if Trump is looking at the long game, which I think that the Thune is looking at the long game of the nuking the filibuster, which Democrats are still paying for to this day, i.e. the Supreme Court makeup. And what Harry Reid did back in the day. So, again, it's the long game. We'll come back with a little bit more on this, plus bumpy roads here. We'll get into that as well coming up.
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3: 12:30, cloudy, 84. Good afternoon, Baltimore. I'm Robert Lang. Right now, over the skies of Baltimore, the rehearsal getting underway for tomorrow and Sunday's air show tied to the Sail 250 celebration. And the crowds are descending on the Inner Harbor, Fells Point, and the Baltimore Peninsula.
4: There definitely are thousands of people down here already. In fact, before tours of the ships even started, I saw a line outside of the U.S. Coast Guard's Eagle. That's America's tall ship. So people were already lined up before it was even open for tours, ready for that.
3: WBAL-TV's Brianna Ross at the Inner Harbor. Governor Westmore led the opening ceremony for Sail 250 today. Before that, he told WBAL's T.J. Smith that changes to the juvenile justice laws passed this year need to be, in his words, pressure tested before any changes are made. More responding to calls for changes from Baltimore City officials. From the Commitment 2026 desk, more counting of mail-in ballots underway in Baltimore County. No winner has been declared in the Democratic County Executive race. The latest numbers have Councilman Julian Jones leading Councilman Izzy Patoka by less than 7,000 votes. That's down from the 8,000 vote lead he had Tuesday night. From the ABC News desk, President Trump blaming Iran for carrying out a drone strike on a cargo ship in the Strait of Hormuz, calling it a foolish violation of the ceasefire agreement with the U.S. Wall Street stocks mixed. Dow is down about 40 points. S&P 500 and NASDAQ are up slightly. At the World Cup, after their loss to Turkey last night, the U.S. team prepares for the first game in the knockout round against Bosnia-Herzegovina. It's on Wednesday night. Six games on the schedule for today, including Norway versus France and Iraq versus Senegal at 3 this afternoon. Trevor Rogers on the mound as the Orioles open a weekend series against the Nationals tonight. It's Pride Night at Camden Yards. Free Mark Camden line service available. Coverage on WBL News Radio starts tonight after the news at 6. First pitch, 7:05. Bruce Elliott breaks down the top stories of the week and talks with you tomorrow morning, 7 to 10 a.m. Robert Lang, WBAL News Radio 1090 and FM 101.5.
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9: I-97 southbound leaving the Beltway, everything clear, rolling all the way to Route 50 in Annapolis, but joining 50, it is bumper to bumper just after I-97, right out to the Severn River Bridge. Multi-vehicle crash on the bridge, the cleanup blocking the two left lanes. There is rubbernecking westbound 50 that starts before the exit for Route 2 coming over to the Severn River Bridge. 895 off and on the brakes, heading north off the Route 2 spur. That will continue into the Harbor Tunnel. Brief delays 95 north into the Fort McHenry Tunnel. Heavy on the Beltway. Inner loop Greenspring Avenue to the JFX. Outer loop from before Greenspring Avenue into a work site between Stevenson Road and Reisterstown Road. They do have the right lane closed. WBAL TV 11 weather. Cloudy skies this afternoon. Temperatures will be in the upper 80s. Showers this evening, becoming a steady rain overnight. Lows in the low 70s. I'm Dan Hoffer, WBAL News Radio 1090 and FM 101.5.
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0: All right, we're talking a bit about the housing bill that the president is not signing as of yet. Now, again, an important caveat that if they stay in session, Congress does, and the president doesn't veto it, this bill can go into law without his signature after 10 days, excluding Sunday. So the clock has started ticking. This Sunday coming won't count. Next Sunday won't count. And then you're basically going to hit that 10-day window. Actually, I'm trying to think of by next Friday. I have to look at when it ultimately passed and what that 10-day window would look like. But it would be coming up rather quickly, probably not this week, but after July 1st. 4th, but they would have to stay in session not to delay the timing on it. But again, the president has the prerogative to ultimately veto it, which then House and Senate would then have to make the decision. Are they going to rebuke the president by overriding his veto? And they have the numbers to do that based on the fact that it was overwhelmingly supported in a bipartisan way. Now, this legislation creates pilot program to convert vacant commercial industrial buildings into affordable housing, prioritizing distressed areas and opportunity zones. Again, if we look at a lot of what this would do with federal money help assistance, it's like a bullseye on a lot of things Baltimore. So a lot of Maryland and Baltimore should be really pushing for something like this, because it could help and affect a lot of what we're dealing with here. Let's hear from Jim in Reisterstown on this. Good afternoon to you, Jim. You're on WBAL.
11: Good afternoon, TJ. Thanks for taking my call, buddy. Just to clarify some things, the federal government issues no permits. The federal government does not take and do plans review. The federal government has nothing to do with our development. This is all local issues. And I would challenge our callers who are trying to blame our current president for the lack of housing. It doesn't come from the federal government. It is all local. And in this state, I've been in construction my entire life. There are certain counties, it's an absolute nightmare to even try to get a building permit pushed through. So it's not a national issue, it's a local issue. And that's where the focus needs to be done. So the shell game has to stop. Place the blame where the blame is due, and that's our local government. And it is we the people that keep putting these people who are taking sidestepping in charge. Thanks for taking my call, TJ.
0: All right, no, I appreciate you, Jim. And yeah, you're right to an extent, but what this does, based on my reading of this, is it would unlock opportunities more for federal funding if these governments, local governments, change some of their policies around zoning. So there's a different layer of incentive for those local governments to do a bit more in reference to this. So I kind of look at it that way and say, well, that might make sense for some that might be dragging their feet, or some that might have too many hoops and hurdles to jump through, because every jurisdiction's quite different and they have different needs. Now, we know locally here in the state of Maryland, the governor signed some legislation with regards to the transit-oriented development and trying to prioritize areas around metro stations, or our assets around those metro stations, which I think makes a ton of sense, and we should have been done that, and I think it makes a ton of sense. I want to read this text message. It comes from earlier in our segment, but it says, there's something that you're not discussing, and nobody ever discusses it when they talk about buying a house and affordability. A lot of these young people have to understand they might not be able to live in the neighborhoods that they desire. When I bought my first house, I purchased it in a neighborhood that wasn't my first choice. I purchased the home that was less expensive than what the loan officer said I qualified for, and I was able to manage to purchase it, purchase my furniture. A lot of these people want to buy a $350,000 home instead of a $150,000 home, accumulate some housing wealth, and then buy upward. People want instant gratification, and they want Instagram moments so they can get their $400,000, $500,000 home. Well, I'll push back a bit, because I would ask, where are those $150,000 homes today? Like, to the extent of your comment, where are the affordable homes? And it might not be the desired home and in the desired preferable neighborhood, but let's not think that you have to go live in a third world country where you might overpay for a home in an area that isn't moving upward either. So I think that's also still an issue as well. Where is the just using that as an example, and I know you didn't mean this literally, but the $150,000 home. I think that's a challenge too, that there are just some that are just completely overpriced as well, that just that it doesn't make sense. And I get it. And I think this goes back to teaching and goes back to understanding some of the money around it when it comes to a loan officer telling you you can afford X, that doesn't mean spend to that money, that number. And a lot of people do that, and that's their own fault. And that is part of what we do as well, where we don't understand the financial literacy side of this. Let's hear from Joe in Cockeysville. Good afternoon to you, Joe. You're on WBAL.
12: Hey, TJ. I applaud any effort to turn vacancy into housing. The only thing that I feel that is a problem with it is, as I've seen with any situation that is handed to certain governments, and specifically Baltimore City, and as well as other counties, is the fact that I believe it has to be administered by an agency that is totally separate from the government issuance and handling of the monetary aspects of it. I believe that, you've got to look at it, like you said, you've got to look at it on a case-by-case basis, but I believe it's got to be a private agency that administers this of people that have a vested interest in wanting to make this succeed.
0: Mm-hmm.
12: And that's what I feel. I also feel I do not understand, and I renovated homes during the dollar house period of the 70s and 80s. I saw what it did to neighborhoods, and I still believe that it can work if the right people are put into place to administer the project. Unfortunately, today, we don't have the local banks that were the biggest participants in that, that were the ones that basically, gave the money for it as long as you could prove your credit worthiness. You bought the house for a dollar, you took the house loan out, and you had to live in it for a certain period of time, i.e. your flippers, your developers were pushed out of it. Neighborhoods were created. The fervor came back into areas in Baltimore that are very affluent now. And the property values are incredible in the Otterbein and Ridgely's Delight and other areas.
0: Yeah.
12: And somebody would say, oh, that'll never happen in, West Baltimore and all of it. Try it. One block at a time. One block at a time.
0: Yeah.
12: That's all I have to say.
0: No. Thank you, Joe. That's great. And that's correct. And I totally agree with you. Think about this, Joe. If we really do it, forget the government bureaucrats that are the ones that are implementing a dollar house program. Let's do a focus group. Let's do brainstorming sessions. We open it up. We have a room of the developers or the contractors that come in and they build the plan of how that works, the bankers, and let those smart people that do it actually create that plan, as opposed to bureaucrats creating the plans that oftentimes don't end up coming to the full fruition that we had hoped for. That seems like it could create better policy. When we consistently elect people who, if you start thinking you're the smartest person in the room and that you can make all the decisions, then you end up with these holes. There is a possibility that some dollar house type programs can work, but they can't work the way that they've always worked in the past because it's a different time. And perhaps we need some people that are smarter than those that are in elected government. That's your role. Let's get the people who are smart in different ways to really help roll out a program that can work. Hopefully this gets resolved. We'll see. I'll text on this. Texter says, can Trump enforce this U.S. Postal Service order? I don't believe so. I'm sorry. That was an aside on this text. But so while I voted for Trump in 2016 and 2020, I did not vote for him in 2024 because I could see this coming a while away. I have to agree with some of what Joe said. And I would just like to add that we are definitely not in a good place. Hopefully these federal judges keep blocking. Okay. That was a whole holistic view of some of what Trump has been doing. But it goes back to this whole thing that hopefully we can end up getting this piece of legislation through because it sounds good. It seems like it's good elements and it was bipartisan. Come back really briefly and touch on some of what Vice President J.D. Vance said yesterday. I'm curious as to what your thoughts are on this coming from the vice president.
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9: This report brought to you by the new Samsung Galaxy S26 Plus. Into Annapolis, 50 eastbound multi-vehicle crash on the Severn River Bridge has been cleared. All lanes reopened. It is stop and go, though, coming off of 97 heading for the Severn River Bridge. Now on 895, there are a few slow spots developing right off the Route 2 spur, continuing into the Harbor Tunnel. Southbound a bit below speed after Lombard Street into the Harbor Tunnel. No major delays, 95 either direction at the Fort McHenry Tunnel. Beltway, there's a work zone. Outer loop between Stevenson Road and Reisterstown Road. It's blocking the right lane, and traffic is heavy before Greenspring Avenue heading that direction. Now, the inner loop, just minor delays passing Greenspring Avenue to the JFX. 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
3: 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The ballot counting continues in Baltimore County, and the crowds descending on the Inner Harbor for Sail 250. 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
18: I'm actually fascinated by Nixon as a character in history. I think that his historical legacy is enjoying a bit of a renaissance, but I think deservedly so. As I joked with Robert backstage, if Watergate happened tomorrow, it would be like a 12-hour news story. Like, the idea that it would have taken down a presidency is crazy.
0: All right, welcome back. That is Vice President J.D. Vance. I mean, I don't know. It's like a few ways you could look into that. Is it like a Freudian slip? Is it oblivious? Is it shade? Like, you think back to Watergate, the Watergate scandal, and you think back to the very few impeachments that have occurred in U.S. history, and the fact that that Nixon was able to avoid it and resigned, right? And you think about that moment, and the cover up being bigger than a crime. Bruce Elliott and I spoke about that this morning. I don't know if that was the birth of that saying, but that was a big time of the cover up is bigger than the crime. And you think about that moment. I don't know that it would have been a 12-hour story today, but good Lord, does that say something about the time that we're in? Would that have been a 12-hour story? I guess when you come back and think about it, and we think that there were pipe bombs planted at the DNC and all that occurred and everything that was going on at that moment and some of what we've seen that's gone on. What do you think? 410-467-9225. If you want to text in, Do you look at that as whatever, that's his opinion and he has the right to say it? Or do you look at a vice president in an administration that has been investigated and has certainly there been questionable ethics about how certain things are done? You say, stay away from that right now. And certainly don't be as cavalier in suggesting that the Watergate situation would have been just glossed over in a one day news story. It feels like that's like, don't say it. Maybe when you're out of office, you say it. But at this particular point in time, it certainly has the propensity to go the wrong way. Again, this is more of what J.D. Vance had to say.
18: If you look at the story of how the deep state took down Richard Nixon, it's not all that different from what the same groups of people, the same institutions tried to do to Donald Trump in the first Trump administration. There is a parallel.
0: I did not see this coming. And, he reveres Richard Nixon, and to suggest that this would have been a one day story was quite interesting. Now, I will just have an aside to this, and I'm curious, again, you could text in 410-467-9225. Your thoughts, is it much ado about nothing or something that perhaps you should have kept to yourself and not really made that statement on a public stage to turn into an unnecessary news story? But one interesting nugget that I did find yesterday in some of this Nixon conversation, Marjorie Merriweather Post. Yeah, she owned Mar-a-Lago back in the 60s and 70s. The Post family, they owned this. She owned it and ended up selling it to the government. And I believe Nixon was traveling down there at one point. This used to be like a government place. And then ultimately, Trump bought it in the, I believe, the early 80s. And I'm like, wow, what a name. Marjorie Merriweather Post. I know a Merriweather Post. Yeah, Merriweather Post Pavilion. So Marjorie Merriweather Post is from the acclaimed Post family. You know, Post Raisin Brand and the Post Cereal Brand. So filthy rich philanthropist. And somehow or another, she was a philanthropist. And as the Rouse Company was buying up land over in Howard County in Columbia, as part of those philanthropic efforts, they named the Merriweather Post Pavilion after her. And that's how that all became a thing. Yeah, it was interesting. I went down a rabbit hole about that because it was like, what the heck is going on here with Merriweather Post? A woman named Merriweather Post. Yeah, Marjorie Merriweather Post has a Baltimore connection, well, Columbia connection out there, Merriweather Post Pavilion, has a Mar-a-Lago connection, has a Richard Nixon connection, that has a J.D. Vance connection going back to Watergate that he thinks would have only been a 12-hour story in today's world, which is really scary to think that that's what how much faith we have in our government. And again, the cover-up is bigger than the crime, and that's ultimately what led to the downfall of the Nixon administration, where had it been reported right of way, it might not have been as big of a scandal, and arguably it could have been a one-day story. Interesting stuff there, to say the least. But let's go to today's Daily Briefing. It's with Angelette Aviles.
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19: After months of debating whether Maryland should have fair congressional maps, the conversation has taken a dramatic turn. Governor Westmore now says he'll call a special session, legislative session, to consider a constitutional amendment that would change the rules for how congressional districts can be drawn. Remember, the House was already on board. The Senate wasn't until now. Senate President Bill Ferguson, who has been the biggest obstacle, has changed course, making it much more likely this reaches the voters this come November. And that's the key. This isn't just about drawing a new congressional map. It's about changing the language in Maryland's constitution so future maps can be drawn differently. Governor Moore says Maryland can't sit on the sidelines while other states redraw maps to influence control of Congress. But that raises my question. Have we shifted from from asking what's fair for Maryland to asking what's necessary for a national political fight? And if lawmakers approve this during a special session, I think the real campaign begins. Based on what we recently saw in Virginia, I would expect significant money and messaging from groups inside and outside Maryland trying to persuade voters. And given Maryland's political makeup, I think the amendment would have a realistic chance of passing. Whether you support it or oppose it, don't think you're simply voting on one congressional map. You're voting on the rules that will govern every future congressional map in Maryland. And that's what I worry about, and so should you. That's today's Daily Briefing. Tune into my show, The Angeletta Velez Show, weekdays from 2 to 6 p.m. here on WBAL News Radio 1090, FM 101.5, and the WBAL radio app.
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27: I saw, or hearing, in the news updates, John Bolton, former national security advisor, facing up to 5 years in prison now as part of that plea agreement for those having those papers, those top secret papers. So interesting, as they pled guilty. Kelly Hayes, our U.S. attorney, had a press conference earlier today with that. So there's that. He's down and out, and he will be sentenced later on this year. When we come back, though, $25 an hour minimum wage. Could that be a reality? It's going to be introduced in Congress, but is it to get your vote? We'll talk about it.
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3: Sunny and 84, the Sail 250 celebration underway at the Inner Harbor on this Friday afternoon. Governor Wes Moore opened the ceremony today and then was on WBAL calling for pressure testing of the state's new juvenile crime laws. We'll tell you what that means after ABC News at 1.
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30: I'm
1: Mike Dubusky. A judge in California has declared a mistrial in the case of Jonathan Rendernecht, the man accused of setting the devastating Palisades wildfire last year. Jurors deadlocked, with 10 saying he's not guilty, 2 opting for guilty.
4: Hearing that 10 of the jurors said not guilty, I think would give an air of confidence to the defense to say, if you choose to retry this case, why does it make sense? Why move forward? Because for any case, a prosecutor must show that they believe they can get a guilty verdict. With an outcome like this, I think it's a very difficult conversation for the prosecution to move forward. So interesting to see what happens next.
1: ABC News legal contributor Brian Buckmeyer, U.S. Attorney Bill Assayle says he fully intends to retry the case. On Capitol Hill today, billionaire Leon Black walking out of a closed-door interview about his ties to Jeffrey Epstein, with his attorney saying the interview was nothing more than a planned political stunt. Ahead of the interview, House Oversight Committee Chairman James Comer said Black's testimony had the potential to be the most groundbreaking.
5: There's a lot of concerning things in the documents. There are a lot of statements from the survivors that are very concerning as well with respect to Mr. Black.
1: Comer now says he's issued 2 subpoenas to Black after he apparently refused to answer questions from the Oversight Committee. According to his opening remarks obtained by ABC News, Black argued the more than $150 million he paid Epstein was for legitimate services. Former National Security Advisor John Bolton pleading guilty to illegally holding on to classified material after serving in the first Trump administration. He faces up to 5 years in prison. And no relief yet from the heat wave in Europe. In France, 55 people have now drowned while trying to cool off in the water. And in the UK, several prominent London landmarks are now closed. 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
3: 102, good afternoon. I'm Robert Lang. Tall ship tours, air show rehearsals, including the Blue Angels, all what's bringing thousands of people to Fells Point, the Baltimore Peninsula, and the Inner Harbor for the Sail 250 celebration underway right now. As WBAL TV's Brianna Ross reports at the Inner Harbor, there are also some unusual sights.
6: I'm out here, there's such a wide variety of things for you to do, such as STEM. So we have cool gadgets like this that people are getting a chance to see. It's a robot, actually. It's with the Marines. It's called Emitters, and I'm told they use it for bomb disposal. The Marines, they actually have a STEM exploration zone inside one of the pavilions here at the Inner Harbor, and look how cool this is.
3: Governor Wes Moore kicked off the festivities at an opening ceremony today. Before that, right here on WBAL, the governor reacted to Baltimore State's attorney, police commissioner, and mayor calling the juvenile justice system broken in a news conference on Thursday, where they announced the arrest of 8 people in a crime ring that included 5 juveniles.
7: Governor Wes Moore telling WBAL's TJ Smith,
8: "We need to make sure that accountability is something that is real, and accountability is something that can be expected."
7: The governor did not offer specifics, only saying that laws need to be pressure tested first. The mayor, one of those who didn't mince words.
9: "Our juvenile justice system is broken."
7: With the police commissioner saying juvenile crime remains one of the most significant public safety challenges the city faces. The crime ring extended into Baltimore County and into Howard County. Charges include homicide, robbery, and carjacking. Phil Yakubuski, WBAL News Radio, 1090 and FM 101.5.
3: From the Commitment 2026 desk, more mail-in ballot counting taking place today from Tuesday's primary in Baltimore County. No winner declared in the Democratic primary for Baltimore County Executive, but as votes are counted, Councilman Julian Jones's lead over Councilman Izzy Batoka cut from about 8,000 to about 7,000. After a day of mail-in ballot counting, Barbara Kramer leads Matthew Brown by 189 votes in the Democratic primary for Harford County Executive. Heading into Thursday's count, Brown had a 4-vote lead. And in the first congressional district, which includes parts of Baltimore and Harford counties, the AP declaring Dan Schwartz the winner in the Democratic primary. He'll face House Freedom Caucus Chair Andy Harris in November. And a heads up if you're traveling on the Beltway near Pikesville on Monday.
11: The right lane and right auxiliary lane of the outer loop between Rice-Sioux Sound Road and 795 in Pikesville will be closed beginning Sunday night at 7 p.m. and will stay closed until Tuesday morning at 9 a.m. for guardrail and paving work. It is part of the larger project that will bring a rush hour only travel lane to the Beltway between I-70 and White Marsh Boulevard. I'm Tony Thornton, WBAL News Radio, 1090 and FM 101.5.
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12: Traffic.
0: Route 50 through Annapolis crash cleared at the Severn River Bridge. It is still slow from I-97, and now it continues most of the way to Baydale Drive before it improves, and there are three lanes available eastbound across the bay. On the BW Parkway, accident between Nursery Road and the Beltway on the northbound side, and a traffic jam is starting to form. Then it's heavy from Waterview Avenue, line up for the ramps at I-95. Once on 95, it's clear into the Fort McHenry Tunnel. Delays on 895 near the Steel Bridge on the way into the Harbor Tunnel. Beltway Outer Loop, there's a work zone after Stevenson Road in the right lane. It is slow before Green Spring Avenue. 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
12: Weather. Very warm and humid day ahead with high temperatures in the mid to upper 80s. A few spots may even reach 90 this afternoon with an isolated shower or storm possible. A few more may develop around sunset, but the best chance of rain arriving overnight into early Saturday. Waves of showers that could be heavy at times likely to start the day. Some of that rain tapers off late in the afternoon with temperatures in the upper 70s. I'm meteorologist Alina Lee on WBAL News Radio 1090 and FM 101.5.
3: Cloudy, humid, 87. The Orioles back home tonight to kick off a weekend series against the Nationals. It's Pride Night. 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
27: All right, welcome back. And this is election year, and it was Izzy Patoka who said it a week or so ago, silly season. And we have the national elections as well, midterms, and you're going to get a lot of things thrown out there to see if they stick to the wall. And heck, I know a lot of people are going back with a lot of things that were said during the presidential election and thinking, when are we going to hit some of those marks that were thrown out at that time? Now, we think about it from this perspective. Are these things being told to you because you're vulnerable? And because you're vulnerable, might you say, oh, that's the way I'm going to go? It's certainly going to be a battle for the Democrats to get those independents on their side. And you throw out a little bait and see if you can get a little nibble and maybe snag that fish, which is the independent voter, into your column, because this is what they want. And there are some independent voters out there, certainly some single track Democrats that are voting for one thing. We want a boost in the federal minimum wage. Federal minimum wage is abysmal, no doubt about it, and that should move, no doubt. But where should it go is the big question. The federal minimum wage is at $7.25, which is crazy when you think about that, the fact that it hasn't moved for so many years. Senator Chris Murphy out of Connecticut is introducing the Living Wage for All Act. And that would raise the federal minimum wage from $7.25 to, get this, $25 an hour. That's the highest floor of any current Democratic proposal and well above Bernie Sanders' competing $17 an hour bill, which already has 33 Senate co-sponsors, including Senator Murphy as well. Now, again, when we think about this, living wage versus minimum wage. I don't even know that $17 an hour is a living wage. And really, when we consider this, we just got finished talking about housing, right? And we talked about housing, and one of the texts that I read around housing was the person who said, you know, the instant gratification. And this flows right into this. That $150,000 house, that might be where you need to start, and you build up towards the $300,000 or $400,000 house if that's what you ultimately want. But if you're not in a position to buy a $400,000 house to start with, you don't get that. You have to work towards it. And when you are low skilled or no skilled and you're just getting into the workforce, then you think of this thing we call probation, right? And you're on probation and you're developing a resume. And after you get a resume, you know, I talk about people like TJ Smith walking in and say, you can't afford me. You can't afford. Look at my resume. My resume dictates that you can't afford. Now, I say that jokingly. I mean, half serious, but joking. But seriously, I've accumulated things over my career to where, yeah, $17 an hour is not going to cut it because I'm not an entry-level employee. And if you're not an entry-level employee, that's not going to cut it for you either. But for my son, when he enters the workforce, whatever the minimum wage might be, if this is your first job, you show and tell that you can handle it, and then you work beyond that. But I think that it's crazy once we start thinking that just by virtue of the fact that we think that there should be this livable wage as a floor, I just philosophically don't agree with that. And I wonder when they say this, do they think about what it could impact? Do you think that it makes sense where corporations might hire 10 people at this particular wage? And now if the wage goes up to this number, I can hire six. I can't hire 10 anymore, but I can hire six. Are we willing to lay off four people to pay six people more money? Is that worth it instead of having 10 people working? Because if it's going to be difficult for those other four to find work, could we in turn then create additional criminals? Not suggesting that everybody who gets laid off becomes a criminal, but when we think about low entry level, unskilled workers, they are at higher risk of going back into a world of criminality. So is it really worth it? Now, the increase would be phased in, $12 an hour in year one, then a 6-year runway for large corporations and 13 years for small employees to reach $25. So when you think of long runways like that, we can look at Maryland as a, for instance, the fight for 15 and how many years it took with that. And almost immediately, as soon as you finally get it and you sign it, it's the fight for 25 or the fight for 20. It's immediate. Boom. As soon as you get there, you're jumping right into the fight for the next one. You think of 13 years to go to $25 an hour, you're going to be right back into it. We got this. Now it's time to go to the next one. So it would also eliminate that sub-minimum wage for tip workers, which are servers and then the youth workers or disabled workers. And again, I still have a problem with that. And the other night I was at a venue and we paid our bill and then we ordered something else because the server was about to get off and we ordered something else. And my buddy ended up tipping him. I paid the bill and buddy ended up tipping him cash. And I jokingly said, oh, that's the tax free cash because, you know, we tipped on the credit card with the other one, whatever. And, you know, I laughed because that's just the way it goes. But again, when you take away that ability, that's money out of these servers' pockets, and they're not asking for that. You're creating a problem that doesn't quite exist with this. But while all of this sounds like something, I think it's all a pipe dream because it's not going to happen. It's preying on you as a vulnerable person who wants and needs more money. And there are people out there that might be working at some of these wages. You might be making $20 an hour right now. Say, oh, 25. Yeah, that'd be great. And you might be thinking, oh, I'm glad that they are trying. And I hope that they get it to this point. Now, there's another companion bill led by Representative Delia Ramirez is already in the House. Murphy frames this as part of a broader Democratic push to win back working class voters after the 2024 losses, arguing tax credits and rebates haven't cut it and people want higher pay, not a check. The bill has zero chance of passing the GOP controlled Congress. And of course, that's the big issue. So I just don't know. Now, business groups and conservative economists have said warned of job losses and business closures, especially in low cost rural areas. Argue wage setting should stay local. And that's the other thing. We look at $25 an hour, which If we look at where we see minimum wage and how it's different in every state, while the federal minimum wage is one thing, every state is totally different. San Francisco's cost of living, Manhattan's cost of living is quite different than rural Nebraska and quite different than Baltimore. And that's why locally is where it should happen. But a flat 25, it doesn't mean that the cost of living is the same across America. Just doesn't make sense. 410-467-WBAL, 410-467-9225 on the greensolutionsremodeling.com text line if you want to chime in reference to that. Let's hear from Lee. Happy Friday to you. Lee, you're on WBAL.
10: Yes, sir. My man TJ, happy Friday to you, sir.
27: Yes, sir. Thank you. Yep, you still there? Hello? Up there you go. I got you. Go ahead.
10: I had not a phone call. I'm sorry. Anything special you got going on this weekend, TJ?
27: No, probably go see the Blue Angels. That's about it.
10: Yeah, I just saw them flying in the sky. They was doing red, white, and blue. That was kind of neat, man.
27: Yes, sir.
10: Like something in the air. It looks nice, man.
27: Enjoy it.
10: All right.
27: Yeah.
10: So this is kind of weird, TJ, because I'm thinking, you know, if I own a business or like a janitorial service, I'm thinking, like, if minimum wage was $25 an hour, would I pay somebody $25 an hour to mop a floor? Because it doesn't take any skill, you know, or if I own, like, Walmart or something, and I pay all my employees $25 an hour, you got some just doing a register or stocking a box up on a shelf or something. I just feel like at the end of the day, you need a skill. You have to have a skill out here if you want to survive. I don't care what state you're in. You have to have a skill. Just working at Taco Bell or Walmart or something like it, it's not going to cut it. You're only going to end up getting $400 a week. You're going to have $16 a month. That's not enough money for you to survive out here. So it's never too late. I don't care how old you is. You have to have a skill. That's the only way you're going to have some type of good earning paycheck where you can actually do something with. Yeah. You have to have a skill. I wouldn't pay somebody $25 an hour to mop a floor, TJ. I just wouldn't do it. But, hey, that's just me.
27: And thank you for the call. Have a great weekend, Lee. And to your point, could we also be making people lazier, where you no longer really have an aspiration to make even more money because you can do low-end jobs and then maybe gig work and make that amount of money? But I think one of the bigger challenges that we're going to have is that you're going to continue to push out some of the smaller businesses, and they just can't. And some of the young people, just think about it. This past summer, there was a shortage, the summer that's coming, there's a shortage of work for the teens that used to get some of those jobs. Think about some of those jobs that currently exist for the summer work programs. And as I've shared in the past before, you can talk to some business owners. Some just simply do it out of the kindness of their heart. They know they're not getting a ton of work out of the majority of kids at times, but they do it because they think it's the right thing to do. They might start cutting back on some of these things. If your employee's worth that amount of money, you pay them that amount of money. But the other part that we have to keep in mind, so as much as you look at the low end of the scale, everybody bottled up in the middle is also going to have to get a raise. Where's that money coming from? It's going to be passed along to all of us. And as we've discussed in the past before as well, we're all going to end up paying for it, because inflation becomes a thing as a result of people having more money, and then we pay more. So now that $25 an hour is the same as $15 an hour, or the same as $7.25. So you have to start to earn it through your works. Leonard, hang tight. I'm going to get to you when we return here on the TJ Smith Show.
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15: This report brought to you by the new Samsung Galaxy S26 Plus. Beltway, outer loop after Stevenson Road. There is a work zone that blocks the right lane, and traffic is slow just after leaving the JFX on the outer loop. Inner loop, everything open. It's heavy from Park Heights Avenue to the JFX. Work zone 795 southbound between Owings Mills Boulevard and the Beltway in the right lane has traffic heavy. Brief delays at the Fort McHenry Tunnel as well as the Harbor Tunnel. There's a collision on the VW Parkway northbound between Nursery Road and the Beltway that they're cleaning up. It is very slow northbound on the parkway. Now you can edit pics with just a few words on the new Galaxy S26 Plus and
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0: your check no different than somebody that makes $50,000 a year. Might be, quote, nicer environments or whatever. You spend more money on things, but the percentage that you're spending is the same as somebody that makes a lot less than you. And you're on the margins just as much as them. And if you go without a paycheck, you're in debt just like they are, if you don't know how to manage your money. So maybe we can get away from the word minimum wage and start calling it a starting wage, because that's effectively what it is. And I agree that the federal minimum wage should be bumped up. But what does that number look like? And when we think about a federal minimum wage of $25 an hour across the country, again, everything isn't equal across the country. Let's get back out to the phone lines here from Leonard and Silver Spring. Good afternoon to you, Leonard. You're on WBAL.
1: Hey, how you doing, DJ?
0: Very well, thank you.
1: I think this issue is more complex than just saying, "Oh, the cost of the goods I'm going to purchase is going to increase," because people tend to gloss over the fact that minimum wage jobs or low wage jobs are becoming a norm all across the country and are a substantial part of the workforce. Now, consider that. The companies, especially the larger company, the states or the local municipalities, have given them a tax break in order to attract those low-wage jobs in their communities. Then think about all the benefits that low-wage person is going to get. They're probably going to get SNAP. They're probably going to get Section 8, and all the other support that they're going to need it because they do not have that low wage. So you have a trade-off here. Are you going to continue to pay those benefits, or offer some sort of living wage and hopefully reduce the amount of subsidy that the taxpayer pays in order to support that person that's living in that low wage job?
0: I mean, it's more complex
1: than that, because we're paying for it right now. You just don't see it. We're paying for it.
0: Yeah,
1: and we've been doing this for a very long time. And realistically, wages have gone up periodically throughout history, right?
0: Mm-hmm.
1: We don't work for 10 cents an hour anymore, right?
0: Right.
1: So how do we manage that? How do we balance that? So I think we need more rational conversation other than, oh, inflation is going to increase. Well, inflation has increased right now, and it's not because of wages, because the Mango Mussolini in the White House imposed some tariffs and started a war that we didn't need to be in.
0: Yeah, so, I mean, but inflation has been a thing. We can go back to 2000 to today. Absent wars, absent tariffs, and inflation has been a thing. The cost of housing has gone up. The cost of rent, those things unrelated to wars and tariffs, have gone up and hasn't kept up with the wages. And thank you as always for the call, Leonard. And I hear what you're saying, and you're right to a degree, but I think with all of that, when capitalists see there's more money to be made, they're going to get that more money that's out there. So a lot of the people that are already at the bottom of the income scale will remain at the bottom of the income scale, and they're not going to lose subsidies as a result. It's going to be adjustment made to those subsidies to adjust to where we currently are. That's just the way it naturally happens. Poverty levels are different than what they were in 2000, different than what they were in 1980 and 1990. And we're going to continue to see that. We look at a livable wage, and I think this is part of where the conversation gets confusing. And no offense, if it's your first job and you're walking into a fast food restaurant, and I'm here to work my first job at a fast food restaurant, I want a livable wage, and I have no skills whatsoever. Are we serious? What about the person that makes $27 an hour? They deserve the exact percentage increase as the person from wherever your current minimum wage is if we're going to raise it up that level. We have to consider that. Let's hear from Tyrone. I know where you stand on the issue, Tyrone. I know you want to pay him $50 an hour, right?
2: Well, I look at it this way, and I stand from a historical standpoint. I use facts and data. Now, in 1968, first of all, we're talking apples and oranges as far as minimum wage. 1968, if we kept pace with inflation, the minimum wage would be $25 an hour. The problem is that people don't realize, because they're all dead, the people that were back in the Gilded Age, don't realize that it was the New Deal, not the

0: generosity of any corporation that set, you know, the pay rate. The minimum wage was the minimum wage at one time. Because what was happening is people were going into factories saying, oh, he's working for $2 an hour, I work for $1 an hour. You know what I'm saying? So it was a race to the bottom.
1: Mm.
0: Because the corporations had so much power, and that's why that gave the rise of the labor unions, which were put down by violence in a lot of cases, because the labor unions was the only way you could confront the corporatocracy back in those days. We now live in an oligarchy where everybody's forgotten all that, the fact that the New Deal is what actually tempered capitalism and the things that came along with it, like the cheap loans for housing and in the suburbs. People have no knowledge of that stuff. So it's easy to trick them back into giving up on the fact that you need to make a fair wage for working 40 hours. In other words, you should be able to take care of yourself. Back in the 70s, you could have an efficiency department and be able to work your way through college on minimum wage in a lot of cases because pay for the college before you even left. A lot of people remember that because the older people, you know, we think things are still the way they are. Where, again, my daughter's making $90,000 a year. It's hard for her to afford a first house that I can afford because I already own a house. So with these things, something's going to give because they're saying upwards of 72% of people ages 18 to 29 have an unfavorable view of this crony capitalism, and they prefer European-style socialism. So something's going to give. These young people ain't put up with this nonsense to have these trillionaires and billionaires having houses where they rape children. And they got to work for slave wages while they're doing it. That's my take on it.
1: Thank you, Tyrone. Look, I get it. And we're in the environment where you can work towards something. And yes, the ability to be able to go out and buy a home and do these things. But when and I think there are other aspects to it. There's a proposal out there through discharge petition, bipartisan, to reduce student loan interest to 2% as opposed to these crazy numbers that we see now, 7, 8, 9%. That could keep more money in people's pockets that are educated workers that will end up contributing. We think about something like that. More homeowners themselves, the Housing Act that we talked about earlier, things like that. There are other ways that I think we can give back to society that will end up helping a great deal and helping people spend money and stimulate the economy and hire more people. But I think we have to do this in a very logical way that doesn't ultimately inflate the other part, which is the unemployment rolls. That's something we have to consider, especially with the rise of robots and AI, as a texter pointed out as well. That's still to come, or is coming and is here. We come back, touch on some of what the governor had to say to me earlier today when we return here on the T.J. Smith Show.
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3: 1:30, cloudy, 87. Good afternoon. I'm Robert Lang. Breaking news in Anne Arundel County. Police say Baltimore-Annapolis Boulevard shut down at Camp Meade Road in Linthicum due to a crash. Motorists are told to avoid the area. At the Inner Harbor, thousands of people touring tall ships from around the world. It's part of the Sail 250 celebration. WBAL-TV's Brianna Ross is there.
4: And then there's actually practice going on right now for the air show. That air show is going to be tomorrow and Sunday, noon to 4.
3: Governor Wes Moore led the opening ceremony for Sail 250 today. Before that, he told WBAL's T.J. Smith the reforms of the juvenile justice laws passed this year need to, in his words, be pressure tested before any more changes are made. Moore responding to calls for changes from Baltimore City officials. From the Commitment 2026 desk, Moore counting of mail-in ballots underway. In Baltimore County, no winner has been declared in the Democratic Baltimore County executive race. Latest numbers, Julian Jones leading Councilman Izzy Patoka by less than 7,000 votes. From the ABC News desk, Baltimore native and former Trump National Security Advisor John Bolton pleading guilty today to a single count of illegal retention of national security information. He faces up to 5 years in prison and has agreed to pay a fine of more than $2 million. Bolton was charged after allegedly sharing notes taken from his time serving in the first Trump administration with his wife and daughter. Wall Street markets up slightly this Friday. Dow up 66 points. At the World Cup, after their loss to Turkey last night, the USA team preparing for the first game in the knockout round against Bosnia-Herzegovina Wednesday night. Six games on the schedule for today, including Norway versus France and Iraq versus Senegal at 3 this afternoon. Trevor Rogers on the mound as the Orioles open a weekend series against the Nationals tonight. It's Pride Night. Free Mark Camden line service available. Coverage on WBL News Radio starts tonight after the news at 6. First pitch, 7:05. Bruce Elliott breaks down the top stories of the week and talks with you tomorrow morning, 7 to 10 a.m. Robert Lang, WBAL News Radio 1090 and FM 101.5.
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8: I think that what you've heard a constant refrain today, right, from the state attorney, the police commissioner, and myself around parental accountability, because we have to be real. It is not the police department's, it's not the mayor's office, it's not the state attorney's office's job to watch people's teenagers at 2 o'clock in the morning, right? We also have to build back that level of accountability at home. Always the police department, we've been meeting with the neighborhoods, we'll continue to do that, we'll continue to adjust and make the necessary operational changes as needed, but we also have to not jump around the point that we're talking about young people, teenagers, whose parents I know are tracking their location on their phone, but yet they're still allowing them to be out there, which is another thing that we have to lift up and that we will do everything in our power to make sure that that happens as well.
1: That is Mayor Brandon Scott yesterday as they spoke after the press conference that was held in reference to this major takedown that involved a number of young people, a big carjacking ring, the murders involved in this as well, firearms confiscated. And you're talking 15 and 16-year-olds that were a big portion of this, along with a 17-year-old and a few adults as well. And this is not a surprise, and they were basically career criminals already. And if you just look at the coming off the heels of last weekend and some of the concerns that we had, we know we saw the large group of young people that just showed up in Fells Point late in the evening. They have no purpose to be there. They're young and they're not drinking. They're not going to clubs or bars. They shouldn't have been there. We saw some that acted out at AFRAM, and again, it ended up being a fine event, but the fact that some of them acted out in the way that they did, it's that same refrain that we're tired of. That's the premise of where we are, and we're hearing that same conversation about some of what we're dealing with. Now, State's Attorney Ivan Bates talked about this, the charging that's going to be changing as well, and how it's become a little bit more difficult to prosecute some of these juvenile cases.
9: Not necessarily difficult to prosecute, but some of these cases would have started in juvenile. For instance, hypothetically, let's say you execute a search and seizure warrant and they find a gun in the house. It's a juvenile. That case is going straight to juvenile. Let's say there's an allegation that the juvenile trying to get away pointed a gun at an individual when they're trying to get away. That's a first degree assault. A case going in the juvenile system. And so those are the cases that are automatically going to the juvenile system. But we don't have the opportunity to have them go to the adult system. But let's say now the juveniles have allegedly taken and beaten up someone when they try to take their car. That's a first degree assault.
1: Yeah. So that he elaborated. Now, maybe I'll play that bite in just a second. He elaborated more into that as well. And you're seeing it. And another bite that the mayor said, now getting to some of the governor's conversation as well that I had with him earlier today. The mayor's been saying this over and over again about the juvenile justice system needing to be rebuilt from the ground up. And I share in that sentiment because something is broken in this process. While there are a number of things that might work, there are a number of areas that can be redone and make sense to be redone.
8: In my humble opinion, the entire system needs to be rebuilt. I don't think that the way that we do juvenile justice and all the other services that go around that in the state, whether it's from the accountability side, from the service side, that we are at a place where we can one piece of legislation or is going to fix that. I personally believe that we have to build a new system from the ground up in order for us to do what we need to do in 2026. And I'll continue to say that to everybody.
1: All right. So if we're not going to do that, then what? I spoke to the governor earlier today, and it was one of the first questions I asked him about. What does he think about these statements that the police commissioner, the state's attorney, and the mayor said when it comes to this level of accountability? Because we know that there's this nucleus of young people that are the problem. Not all of them, but the ones that are. The balance. I don't care what the number is, because we've heard anywhere from 80% to 94-96% are not recidivists. But if that number is 20% to 4% that are the recidivists, they are the target. They're the group that we need to deal with and make sure they aren't out there repeatedly causing and wreaking havoc. And we know that that number is greater than 4%, but we know that it's not the vast majority of those that are in the juvenile justice system. But here is Governor Moore earlier today.
10: I agree with the police commissioner and the mayor and the state's attorney that all of our juvenile laws and all of our laws, period, have to be pressure tested and to figure out what works. You know, when the General Assembly passes legislation, whether it's recent legislation or historic legislation, I think that all legislation deserves the opportunity to be pressure tested and to figure out whether or not it's working or not. And I know that for all those people involved, they know the kind of partnership they have with us.
1: And we know that they all get along, they all work well together, but the structure itself, and it's going to take a bold action. This is not an indictment on the Secretary of Juvenile Services. And I don't think that Betsy Fox Tolentino has come forth with the similar philosophy that Vincent Schiraldi had, where he philosophically was against certain things. I think that what we have is Betsy Fox Tolentino, in my opinion, what I've seen, operating within the confines of what exists, the structure that exists, the laws that exist, the parameters that you're within, that's what I have to work with. When we think of those philosophies right now where we are, we have to work within the law, but can we look at some of what we're doing and say, you know what, there's so much within. And as I suggested earlier, we can do this through a focus group. We could do it through a brainstorming session. All right. If we're doing well with that 80% that are not recidivists, how are we constantly failing the ones that are the repeat offenders? And are we going backwards enough? Are we using our AI models enough to input information about their backgrounds? Are we putting things together and files together that says this stack of people right here, they're high risk because they're hitting all of these major points, these checkpoints. They are going home to a single parent that works round the clock. They have idle time. They're chronically absent. They've already offended this amount of times. They've already given us these type of indications. Their psychological exams are showing this. They're already high risk. Do we have that structure? They're absconding from the different programs that we're putting them into. Yesterday, when we talked about this a little bit, we talked about having some of those other programs out there. And I'm surprised, and maybe I'll suggest this to the governor or at least probe him in the future and ask him what his thoughts are about it. But him having been in the military, thinking about a paramilitary type environment for some of these young people who are the habitual offenders. They need structure. And we don't have to call it jail or prison, whatever you want to call it. They need structure. And if they don't get it, and this is part of rebuilding that system, before we put you back out in society, you're going to leave here with some layer of structure. Again, more from what the governor had to say.
10: We know we still have more work to do. We know that we're eager to work with them to be able to get it done and to pressure test anything that's on the books to make sure that it's making sense. But we are proud of the progress we've seen so far, and I think that represents a measure of good faith that we're going to work together to make sure we get it fully complete.
1: And there has been progress, but I think what, once again, similar to a lot of the conversations that we've been having when it comes to the murder rate being down. Okay. That's not good enough, because as we've talked about for so many years, there are so many communities around Baltimore where the murders and shootings were never the issue, but quality of life was. And the people who live in those communities are saying, well, we're tired of this. And it feels like you might have wiped your hands free of the issues because it's not any shootings or murders happening over here. And that's not what our issue is. We still are having concerns. And when it comes to juveniles, okay, well, we're having so many less juveniles that are being murdered and being shot, and that's great. That still doesn't mean that we are ready to say mission accomplished, because we still have so many that don't have the skill set that are still going out doing more than delinquent activity, but less than murder and shootings. And delinquent activity is just the nature of the beast. But more than that and less than murders, that's a spot that we have to address moreover.
10: Particularly when you're having, having people who are repeat offenders, violent offenders, people who are harming communities. We need to make sure that accountability is something that is real, and accountability is something that can be expected. I do not believe that you are loving children by just consistently letting them off the hook. That accountability has to be a part of it. So I think a lot of the changes and the structural changes that we've seen thus far kind of represent the fact that I do believe there are systemic structural changes that need to happen.
1: And that's the big part. We are in line on that. We are not loving children if we're allowing them to completely get off the hook every time. And we're watching that happen over and over again. And then next thing you know, here we are, we move into adulthood and we have this wonder. I wonder if they were juvenile offenders. And that's the case. And ultimately, all of this is, we want to find a solution and layers of accountability built into those solutions so that we can not have these problems moving forward. And we recognize that it's always going to be an issue where you're going to have some juvenile delinquents. That's always going to be a thing, right? We get that. The point is, moving forward, there are mechanisms in place to hold that crew accountable and make sure they know that there is consequence for your actions. And I think if you know that, and if it's there and present, we're all going to be in a much, much better place. We'll see. We'll maybe figure out what the whole pressure test is in reference to all of this. But I think people are getting to that boiling point. And I am glad to see a lot more younger people that are getting involved and being out there that are really fed up. And I think their voices are going to be better than some of ours here on the radio, because we're looked at, some of us now, as older. And, you don't remember when you were younger. And now you're seeing people that are 30. And it wasn't too long ago that they were kids themselves. They're saying, no, we weren't doing that. We might have done delinquent stuff, but we weren't doing that. And I think those voices need to be amplified, and hopefully that gives us some resolution. Anyway, when we come back, we'll speak with Angelette Aviles on this Friday and find out what she's talking about. We'll do that when we return here on the TJ Smith Show.
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7: Traffic.
6: I-95 northbound, heavy traffic from the Beltway off and on into the Fort McHenry Tunnel. Same with the BW Parkway just after the Route 2 spur. Continuing into the Harbor Tunnel. Accident cleanup, BW Parkway northbound before the Beltway. It is slow from Nursery Road. Still working 795 southbound just before the Beltway in the right lane. It's a bit heavy. And they're working on the Beltway outer loop after Stevenson Road in the right lane. That is stop and go from Green Spring Avenue. 50 East is going to be tough. Out of Annapolis from Route 450 all the way to the Bay Bridge. They have stopped running the two-way traffic.
11: It's only two lanes coming eastbound across the bay, all three open for the westbound ride as the traffic is jammed across Kent Island, westbound 50. WBAL-TV 11 weather, cloudy skies this afternoon, high temperatures into the upper 80s, showers this evening becoming a steady rain overnight, lows in the low 70s. 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
3: 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Governor Moore wants the new juvenile justice laws pressure tested, resisting calls to change them, and the Blue Angels and other aircraft practicing over the skies of Baltimore. 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
1: All right, welcome back to the show. And joining me in the studio is Angelette Aviles, whose show comes up next from 2 p.m. to 6 p.m. Happy Friday, Angelette Aviles.
20: Happy Friday.
1: Yeah, yeah, yeah. So,
20: I'm excited for this weekend.
1: Yeah, it's going to be fun. I know we have rain in the forecast for tomorrow. Hopefully that doesn't put too much of a damper on the air festival, the Sail 250. Get out and check it out. Those of you who might have this fear of Baltimore, you could take my word for it. Trust me. And then call me, yell at me on Monday if something happens. But you'll be fine. Go down and enjoy. It truly is. It's strength among people. It's going to be a ton of people down there. Go and enjoy yourself. I've gone a number of times. I can actually remember back in 2012, the year my son was born, and I walked over from the hospital, and we had, like, the tall ships thing going and watched the Blue Angels. Always a treat, for mm-hmm. sure. Yeah.
20: It is. Yeah. I'll be there as well. I'll be on Fed Hill just sitting on my son's rooftop to watch the Angels.
1: Yeah.
20: Well, not just the Angels, but all mm-hmm. all the
1: French planes.
20: Yeah.
1: I saw them down in Ocean City at the air show.
20: I'm super excited for that, and I keep taking pictures because the traffic has been kind of the last 2 days driving through the city. But I made an effort to drive through the city just so I can see the ships on my way to work.
1: Yeah.
20: And their flags are huge.
1: Yeah. Yeah. This is really cool. You could tour some of them as well. Some of them you do have to be in pretty decent shape to be able to ascend upon these very steep ramps. One of them I got on last year that was in town. It was like, holy moly, what is this? I didn't even want to walk, but it ought to be fun. But in any event, what are you going to be getting into today on your show?
20: I'm going to break down some of the comments that Wes Moore said during your show. Mm-hmm. We got some audio, but we'll get into redistricting. Not just what he said, but what is going on in this potential ballot, basically. If they have the special session, it is not necessarily to vote on a new map. It is to change the language in the Constitution. Then we'll allow them to change the map. So we'll get into that. And also with juvenile crime, the comparison between what Bates is asking for and, of course, mm-hmm. what Moore mentioned. I felt Moore was a little vague on that. Mm-hmm. And he says, well, we got to pressure test things. And I'm like, but if crime numbers are down.
1: I thought I was misinterpreting him. I'd ask for clarity because I thought that meant, let's see what we're doing, if it's working. If not, we adjust from there.
20: But if you just highlighted how crime numbers are going down and data, and we're doing the best we can, we're outperforming other cities or states when it comes to crime, then why go back on the current laws that you have? Because you're kind of loosening it up a little bit.
1: Right.
20: So
1: and look, I'm with you. When you think about that, that's exactly where I am. Let's put it on speed. With all the gains that we have, let's go harder. And that doesn't mean over police. That doesn't mean zero tolerance. That means let's tighten up on all these other areas, because as dare I say, as quickly as we turn around this violence, maybe we can quickly turn around some of these repeat offender, out of control juveniles. It could be beneficial as a whole.
20: Yeah. The small number there, right?
1: Yeah.
20: So we'll get into that. Harbor Place. I was listening to you and I was thinking about this because you were thinking, could there be a possibility that we just scale the plans back? And I'm thinking, well, what's wrong with scaling back? Look, these mixed use developments, I love them. I know you talk about Pike and Rose and going down there and stuff. And then I hear people say we need high wage earners to fill this place. And I'm like, do we necessarily need high wage earners? Do we?
1: It depends.
20: Can the mixed use development be just for middle class people? I mean,
1: I think historically, and I know more progressive people are going to attack me for this, but that's premium real estate. It costs more to live waterfront, right?
20: Sure.
1: And that's a privilege that you work towards. And if whoever designs the building and they're charging X amount of money for rent, that's what the cost is. I don't have an issue with it. And I think it's one of those things you work towards it and say, yeah, that one day I want to do that. And I'm okay with it. And, you know.
20: Yeah. But see, like Pike and Rose or even Reston Town Center in Virginia, very similar. The thing, and they're doing great.
1: Right.
20: But those high wage earners that live in that the community, they also have jobs in the community that are high wage. We got to work on that, too, if you want to attract high wage earners here. People don't necessarily, high wage earners, they love the easy commute or being able to walk and have their coffee and all this
1: some
20: stuff.
1: Some of them working 14 hours a day, put everything right there.
20: But they also want good schools and they want their return on investment, better roads. And when you think, I think the thing that's also struggling here for Harbor Place and investors kind of having some doubts is also probably the property tax. Baltimore City, you're paying double the amount than basically the majority of Maryland.
1: That'll do it. Yeah.
20: So,
1: for sure.
20: Anyways.
1: Well, you have a fantastic weekend, Angelette Aviles. She is coming up next right here on WBAL.
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11: This report brought to you by Major League Baseball, 895 stop and go right off the Route 2 spur, continuing into the Harbor Tunnel, 95 delays right off the Beltway into the Fort McHenry Tunnel, 795 heavy after Owings Mills Boulevard coming into the Beltway. They're working in the right lane. Inner loop off and on the brakes, Park Heights Avenue to the JFX. 50 into Annapolis jammed from Route 450 all the way to the Bay Bridge. No two-way traffic right now on the westbound span, so it's only two lanes running eastbound. All three open for westbound traffic as they are trying to ease delays across Kent Island westbound 50. MLB Star Spangled Sunday presented by Ford. 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
6: All right, y'all. It's been fun, but I got to run. And this weekend, Orioles back in action at Camden Yards. And hopefully they can get back to their winning ways. They were able to improve in the wild card standings even after losing. From two games behind, they're now a game and a half out, so there's still hope, even being six games under 500. It's amazing how down the AL is this year. But if we can get back in the swing of things, we can be back in the conversation. So hopefully that happens, a very important homestand and next couple weeks as we embark upon the All-Star break coming up in just a few weeks as well. Thanks a lot to all of you, even those who I disagree with. We love you anyway. Have yourselves a fantastic weekend. Thanks a lot, producer Kyle. And I will see you all Monday. Angela Villas is coming up next.
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8: Mix of sun and clouds, 88. Thousands descending on the Inner Harbor this Friday afternoon and are looking to the skies at the Sail 250 celebration. Governor Moore resisting changes to the new juvenile crime laws. And a tough Monday morning commute expected on the Beltway around Pikesville. We'll explain after this update from ABC News at 2 o'clock.
9: From ABC News, I'm Mike Dubusky. More than a year after those devastating wildfires in California, the case against the man accused of sparking the Palisades blaze has ended in a mistrial, with a jury deadlocked over the federal arson charges filed against 29-year-old Jonathan Rindernex.
10: His defense team was really saying, hey, look, there is no evidence that his client actually did this, and then that fire led in from the Lockman fire to the Palisades fire, that connection should then go back to his client, and that he's responsible for what ultimately happened.
9: ABC's Alex Stone in Los Angeles. Prosecutors say they'll request a retrial. After private equity billionaire Leon Black walked out of a closed-door interview on Capitol Hill today, apparently refusing to answer lawmakers' questions about his ties to Jeffrey Epstein, House Oversight Committee Chairman James Comer now says,
11: I have just issued two subpoenas to Mr. Black, one for all the NDAs that he is party to, and second for a deposition.
9: Black's lawyer called today's interview a political stunt. President Trump is now accusing Iran of violating the ceasefire agreement after Iran attacked an oil tanker in the Strait of Hormuz yesterday. More from ABC News White House correspondent Karen Travers.
12: We heard Secretary of State Marco Rubio say this week that if Iran threatens commercial shipping in the Strait of Hormuz, that would be a violation of the agreement between the U.S. and Iran. Rubio had said this week, quote, we're going to have a problem with it. But the president last night was expressing optimism about the state of negotiations. He said, Iran wants to make a deal very badly, and he said, we probably will, and again insisted that the strait was open.
9: Meanwhile, a source tells ABC News representatives from Israel and Lebanon are expected to sign a framework peace agreement tonight. 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
8: 202, good afternoon. I'm Robert Lang. Right now at the Inner Harbor, Fells Point, and Baltimore Peninsula, thousands touring tall ships and watching over the skies for rehearsal for tomorrow's air show at the Sail 250 celebration.
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8: That's WBAL-TV's Brianna Ross at the Inner Harbor. Air shows tomorrow and Sunday from noon until 4. Festivals run until Tuesday. Governor Wes Moore kicked off Sail 250 today at the opening ceremony. Before that, he spoke to WBAL's T.J. Smith and reacted to Baltimore State's attorney, police commissioner, and mayor, calling the juvenile justice system broken in a news conference Thursday, where they announced the arrest of 8 people in a crime ring that included 5 juveniles.
13: Accountability should be real and expected, says Governor Wes Moore to WBAL's T.J. Smith. In addition,
14: when the General Assembly passes legislation, whether it's recent legislation or historic legislation, I think that all legislation deserves the opportunity to be pressure tested and to figure out whether or not it's working or not.
13: But he did not offer specifics. The mayor says the system is broken and needs to be rebuilt. Police Commissioner Richard Worley.
15: Juvenile crime remains one of the most significant public safety challenges we face.
13: Charges in the ring include homicide, robbery, and carjacking. It extended into the county and into Howard County as well. Phil Yakubuski, WBAL News Radio, 1090 and FM 101.5.
8: In Prince George's County, police making an arrest of a suspect in connection with the fatal shooting at the exit to the parking garage of the MGM National Harbor and Casino last night. The suspect is a 36-year-old Tyrell Hairston of Accokeek. The victim, 33-year-old Christopher Austin Jr. of Alexandria, Virginia. Police say road rage a motive. From the Commitment 2026 desk, more mail-in ballot counting taking place today from Tuesday's primary. In Baltimore County, no winner declared yet in the Democratic primary for Baltimore County Executive. As the votes are counted, Councilman Julian Jones's lead over Councilman Izzy Patoka has been reduced from about 8,000 to about 7,000. Baltimore County to host a community conversation about public safety in Towson on Monday night.
16: The town hall will take place from 6 until 8 p.m. at the George Washington Carver Center for Arts and Technology. County says it will be the first of 3 public safety town halls, with the others to be located in Essex and Randallstown. Community members will be able to share their concerns, ask questions, and participate in conversation with public safety agency leaders. Taylor Bennett, WBAL News Radio 1090 and FM 101.5.
8: And major road work taking place on the Beltway this weekend that could impact your Monday morning ride to work.
17: The State Highway Administration says guardrail and pavement work will take place on the right side of the outer loop of the Beltway this weekend between Reisterstown Road and 795 in Piceville. The work will start Sunday night at 7 p.m. and continue through the day Monday. The right lane and right transition lane will be closed for the duration of the work, which is expected to wrap up by 9 a.m. Tuesday. I'm Tony Thornton, WBAL News Radio 1090 and FM 101.5.
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18: Traffic.
19: I-95 northbound, slow traffic developing at Caton Avenue on the way to the Fort McHenry Tunnel. 895 already stop and go from the Route 2 spur continuing into the Harbor Tunnel. Accident cleanup continuing on the BW Parkway northbound between Nursery Road and the Beltway. Slow through that stretch. Back on the brakes from Waterview Avenue heading up onto Russell Street. Crash on the Beltway outer loop between Greenspring Avenue and Stevenson Road. It is the right lane blocked. The slow traffic starts just after the JFX. 50 east into Annapolis hung up from Route 450 over the Severn River Bridge all the way to the Bay Bridge. Only 2 lanes available eastbound across the bay. I'm Dan Offer, WBAL News Radio 1090 and FM 101.5.
20: We got cloudy skies tonight with a chance of showers. Low temperatures will fall to the upper 60s. We got impact weather on the way for our Saturday. Periods of rain early and into the afternoon. It won't be as hot, but still humid. 77 is going to be the afternoon high, and then we'll warm back up on Sunday. Back into the 80s, we're going to see partly sunny skies. It will be warm and muggy with another slight chance of rain. I'm meteorologist Alencia Jenkins on WBAL News Radio 1090 and FM 101.5.
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21: Good afternoon, folks. Happy Friday. I'm excited for this weekend, although it's going to be kind of rainy on Saturday, so I have shifted my visit to the Wholesale 250 for Sunday. So I'll be hanging out with the family. And the thing I'm super excited about is all the air show, basically, and the Blue Angels. My son, and you probably saw some viral footage from Under Armour and people that work there. They had front row seats yesterday. It was phenomenal. And my son was one of them, and he was sending me a video during that time, and I was a little jealous. But we'll be hanging out with him again on Sunday. So I hope you guys enjoy yourself this weekend. And that's something I want to talk about a little bit later on during my show, is about people coming to Baltimore City. People continue to come here. When you got show sale 250s, or you know, the fleet weeks and the air shows and the German holiday Christmas market, the wine fest, baseball games, football games, people are coming here all the time. But Harbor Place is struggling to get some investors sold on the idea. So we'll get into that a little bit later. But I do want to talk about something I really didn't get into yesterday, and I'm kind of glad that we held off on this conversation, but it has to do with redistricting, because today, earlier, Governor Westmore was on with TJ Smith. I'm pretty sure you can find it on his podcast as well as on YouTube later on as well. But they talked about numerous things. Redistricting was definitely brought up. It was brought up. And I'm here hearing what's been going on in the last like 24, 48 hours from his hit. I think it was on CNN. He was on there talking about redistricting today, what Ferguson said yesterday in the meeting that they had. I'm just asking, when did Maryland's redistricting debate stop being about Maryland? Because if you've been listening to any of us for the last almost year here, you know, we've been talking about this for a long time. And in the beginning, when Governor Westmore was talking about redistricting, the language that was thrown out there multiple times was, and the conversation was all about fair maps, that Maryland needs fair maps. And the conversation was about whether Maryland's congressional districts fairly represented Maryland voters. And the conversation was about whether our maps should also follow the Maryland Constitution and respect our county lines and city boundaries and natural boundaries like the Chesapeake Bay. That was the debate. And today it's completely different. Now we're talking about changing Maryland's Constitution. We're talking about changing our Constitution because of what's happening in other states. So when exactly did this conversation change? Let me play this soundbite from Governor Westmore moments ago here with TJ Smith.
14: I think the conversation needs to happen sooner rather than later, and we will be coming back to finish a conversation that started months ago and was just simply, you know, one where, you know, I've been very clear. When we are watching the type of assault on voting rights and our democracy like we are seeing right now, and literally where we are seeing some unbelievably creative and unfair and brutal ways that the federal government is now trying to manipulate elections, and not just in 2026, but then beyond.
21: So that's the truth. It's not about fair maps. And there's a word he said, they found creative ways. Well, we'll get into the creative conversation in just a minute. But let's take you back in time, right? Let's remember how this unfolded. Governor Westmore, he wanted this congressional redistricting, had this, you know, redistricting commission and listening to voters across the state all on Zoom. The House agreed on this like map of sorts. And the Senate didn't. In fact, Senate President Bill Ferguson was the biggest obstacle, and he raised these legal concerns, and he raised political concerns and how this could actually be detrimental to the Democratic Party in the state because of how the Supreme Court in our state would rule. Mind, don't forget, 5 out of the 7 Supreme Court justices in the state of Maryland were all appointed by Larry Hogan. They could have easily thrown out whatever was voted for by these legislators and implement the map that didn't get approved under Larry Hogan's redistricting commission. He questioned, Ferguson questioned whether it was the right move, and now he is open to it. This is Ferguson the other day, just before they had their meeting.
0: So we will be pulling the caucus together this week to have the conversation about kind of where members are post-primary, do an assessment of where the primary was, walk through a lot of the implications of what a special session would mean. My sense is that we will likely move forward, but we will have the conversation with individual members first to put a constitutional amendment about the Maryland state constitution on the ballot in November.
21: Yeah, you heard it. So we're talking about a special session. We're talking about, in that session, changing the language in the Constitution, in our state's Constitution, removing that whole language about boundaries and borders and waterways and all that stuff. We're talking about letting you, the voters, decide. So what do you think? How would you decide if this were to come forth to you in November? Are you going to vote to upend the state's constitution or against it? I don't know how the language is going to be written up, if it's going to be for, against, whatever, but you know what I mean. How are you going to vote for this? Should it be changed? Actually, that's how I'm going to question it. Should it be changed? 410-467-WBAL, or you can also text me at the greensolutionsremodeling.com text line at 410-467-9225. So here you got Ferguson, who months ago didn't want to touch this issue, and now he's done a complete 180. What changed his mind? What changed his mind? I think there was some political pressure here. I think it was compromise. Yeah, the pressure. Pressure and compromise. So here we are. And I bet you there is going to be a special session. They just had a conversation about it yesterday, and I think the likelihood is there. And they're only going to have it knowing that they have consensus to get this voted for. And let's go back to Governor Moore. And when he was asked about, the reason for this special session, you heard there just moments ago, he said the country is witnessing assaults on voting rights and our democracy. And like I said there earlier in that clip that I played, he talked about creative and unfair and brutal ways the federal government and some states are trying to manipulate elections. He said we shouldn't be told to sit on our hands while other states redraw congressional maps. Now, I understand the argument he's making, right? His point is that if other states are changing the rules to gain an advantage in Congress, Maryland shouldn't, unilaterally disarm. I get that. But what caught my attention was something else, because just a few months ago, the discussion here in Maryland was centered on fair maps for Maryland. Fair maps. Now it has become what about responding to what other states are doing. I mean, he should have said that from the get-go. But right now, I can see it was a significant shift in the type of language he's using. And here's the irony, okay? Here is the irony. You heard there, Governor Wes Moore says other states are using creative ways to influence elections. Well, let me ask you, Mr. Governor, isn't changing Maryland's constitution itself pretty creative political strategy? It's creative. Maybe even one of the most creative we've seen in the state. And here's another question I have. How many other states have had to change their constitution to accomplish what Maryland is now considering? All the other states that have decided to redraw their maps. How many other states? Whether the answer is none or one or several. It's a question worth asking before we rewrite our own Constitution. Because we've gone from asking what's fair for Maryland to asking what Maryland should do because of what's happening everywhere else. And those are two very different conversations. And here's what I think is going to happen. Actually, I'm going to hear from you before I tell you what I think is going to happen. I'd love to hear from you on this. Should we change the Constitution? What do you think the turnout is going to look like? Yeah. You know, when did this stop becoming about fair maps and becoming about national politics? Is changing Maryland's Constitution the right response to what other states are doing? And look, because this is the other thing I think. Come November, I'm pretty sure it happens in midterms. Democrats are going to have control of Congress. And if Democrats have controlling of Congress come November, does the urgency for all of this redistricting disappear? Because if the answer is yes, then maybe we should ask whether we're changing our Constitution for Maryland or just for Washington. The lines are open, 410-467-WBAL, or you can also text me at the greensolutionsremodeling.com text line at 410-467-9225. Up next will be your calls and your messages here on the Angeletta Velez Show.
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19: This report brought to you by the new Samsung Galaxy S26 Plus. 95 North leaving the Beltway. Stop and go traffic all the way into the Fort McHenry Tunnel. 895. It begins just after the merge from the Route 2 spur and continues into the Harbor Tunnel. Jammed solid on the BW Parkway northbound a mile before Waterview Avenue heading up towards Russell Street. On 50 out of Annapolis heading for the Bay Bridge. Crawling. It begins at Rao Boulevard straight to the Bay Bridge. Two lanes available eastbound across the bay. They are not currently running two-way traffic on the west. Bound span. Still heavy 795 leaving Owings Mills coming into the Beltway. It's roadwork southbound 795 in the right lane. 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
21: All right, we've been talking about redistricting, and it looks like we're getting closer to the possibility of having a special session where legislators will have to get back to Annapolis and vote on this. And it's not for a new map. It's to change the Constitution, the language of it, where it limits how we draw the lines based on boundaries, waterways, things like that. So in essence, then you can get that map that looked jacked up when we discussed it a few months ago, where you have part of eastern Maryland, Eastern Shore, their district jumping over the Chesapeake Bay and all the way

0: California in so many ways. The other question is really if Maryland zeroes out Republicans and maybe the other states that have redistrict, other red states maybe they should just go full Monty and zero out all the Democrats. Thank you. Yeah. So sure. There was California. Now, California, they basically changed their constitution, but it did so because its constitution vested, let me look here. I was reading this up here. It says here, it vested congressional redistricting authority in an independent citizens commission. And so basically to bypass that, they had to adopt this constitutional amendment. So there's that with California, but I want to hear your thoughts. Should this pass special session, which the likelihood is there, they're not going to spend, or maybe they would, but look, it costs money to have a special session. So if you are, you're going to do it knowing what you want in return, what you're going to accomplish, the goals that you have in mind. And if that happens, how are you going to vote in November? To upend the Constitution or not? That is the question. 410-467-WBAL. Or you can also text me at the greensolutionsremodeling.com text line at 410-467-9225. Let's bring on Mike from Baltimore. Thanks for calling in, Mike.
1: Angela.
0: How would you vote?
1: I'm going to be honest. Uh-huh. I really don't give them.
0: You don't give a darn, okay?
1: No, I don't. Because, you know, these congressional people, these senatorial people, these Supreme Court judges, you know, it's always something. And it's always to keep a job, to maintain a job. Mm-hmm. And so, you know, when this stuff started with Trump, I called you and I said, you know, he opens up Pandora's box.
0: Yeah.
1: Ask him for votes. Ask him for congressional district redistricting. Find me these votes, and you know, and then everybody has to one up him. You know, they want to stack the Supreme Court. Well, that's because they don't like the way that it's set up now. Mm-hmm. You know, so Mitch McConnell blocked Donald Trump from making his appointments, his nominations. Well, Trump put the people he put on. So you know, for me, I listen to you every day, but I have too many pressing issues to deal with in my own life, and so this country, it can go wherever it goes, but I just don't give a.
0: You don't give a darn
1: about it. Yeah. I don't give a.
0: Let me ask you a question though, because I talked about this the other day. Did you vote in the primaries?
1: Yes, I do every election.
0: Good. At least, yeah, you do. Thank you very much, Mike. I appreciate it. Hope you have a great weekend. Look. Here's my thought on this, and this is what I think is going to happen. I think the lawmakers are going to have this session, and that they're going to approve this constitutional amendment. And then the conversation changes again, because it won't be lawmakers trying to persuade one another anymore. It will be campaign consultants, political organizations, advocacy groups, outside money. All of them are going to try to persuade you. And look, I mean, this happened just recently in Virginia. How many millions of dollars was spent there to change their map? Don't be surprised if millions of dollars are spent trying to define this issue before Marylanders have even read the constitutional language themselves. They're not. Most people are not going to pay attention to the language. They're not going to open up the Maryland Constitution and to see what it's like now and what they want to change it to. They're not. Even some people who vote in the primary don't even know who they're voting for. And once this reaches the ballot, this won't be a legislative debate anymore. It becomes a statewide political campaign. And given Maryland's political makeup, I think this amendment has a realistic chance of passing. Not because every voter has studied constitutional law, but because campaigns and messaging matters. Advertising, media hits, ballot language matters. Also, depending on how it's written, right? And millions of dollars.

0: Leaders have a way of shaping public opinion. But here's a question I haven't heard enough people ask. Okay, this is another question for you. Let's say Democrats regain control of Congress after November. They will. I know they will. Does this still become an emergency? Does Maryland still need to change its constitution to gain one congressional seat? Just one? Or does everyone's attention immediately shift? Okay, it's California, we're done. Check. New York, check. You know, Texas, Florida, okay. Where multiple seats are at play, right, with larger states? Because if the urgency changes depending on who controls Congress, then maybe this was never really about Maryland. Maybe Maryland simply became one move in a much larger national chess match. And that's what I want to hear from you. Do you see come after November, if this is going to be continuous conversation? Maybe we change the Constitution, but they sit on it and don't do much because we won in D.C., right? I'd love to hear from you. The lines are open, 410-467-WBAL, or you can also text me the Green Solutions Remodeling.com text line at 410-467-9225. 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
3: This report brought to you by the new Samsung Galaxy S26 Plus. 95 North leaving the Beltway. Stop and go traffic all the way into the Fort McHenry Tunnel. 895. It begins just after the merge from the Route 2 Spur and continues into the Harbor Tunnel. Jammed solid on the BW Parkway northbound a mile before Waterview Avenue heading up towards Russell Street. On 50 out of Annapolis heading for the Bay Bridge. Crawling. It begins at Rao Boulevard straight to the Bay Bridge. Two lanes available eastbound across the bay. They are not currently running two-way traffic on the west. Bound span. Still heavy 795 leaving Owings Mills coming into the Beltway. It's roadwork southbound 795 in the right lane. 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
4: 2:30, mix of sun and clouds, 88. Good afternoon, I'm Robert Lang. Right now, over the skies of Baltimore, the rehearsal for tomorrow and Sunday's air show tied to the Sail 250 celebration taking place. And the crowds descending on the Inner Harbor, Fells Point, and Baltimore Peninsula.
5: There definitely are thousands of people down here already. In fact, before tours of the ships even started, I saw a line outside of the U.S. Coast Guard's Eagle. That's amazing. America's tall ship. So people were already lined up before it was even open for tours, ready for that.
4: Governor Westmore leading the opening ceremony for Sail 250 today. Before that, he told WBL's TJ Smith the reforms to the juvenile justice laws passed this year in Annapolis need to, in his words, be pressure tested before any more changes are made. More responding to calls for changes from Baltimore City officials. From the Commitment 2026 desk, more counting of mail-in ballots underway today in Baltimore County. No winner declared yet in the Democratic County executive race. Latest numbers have Councilman Julian Jones leading Councilman Izzy Patoka by less than 7,000 votes. That's down from 8,000 votes that he had in that lead on Tuesday night. From the ABC News desk, California prosecutors say they will request a retrial after a mistrial was declared today in the case of the man accused of setting the Palisades fire. Mistrial declared after 10 jurors voted to acquit and two voted to convict. Wall Street markets mixed. Dow and NASDAQ both down slightly. S&P 500 up slightly. At the World Cup, after the loss to Turkey last night, the U.S. team preparing for their first game in the knockout round against Bosnia-Herzegovina. That's on Wednesday night. Six games on the schedule for today, including Norway versus France and Iraq versus Senegal. Those matches get underway at 3 this afternoon. Trevor Rogers on the mound as the Orioles open a weekend series against the Nationals tonight. It's Pride Night. Free Mark Camden line service available. Coverage on WBL News Radio starts after the news at 6. First pitch, 7:05. Bruce Elliott breaks down the top stories of the week and talks with you tomorrow morning, 7 to 10. Robert Lang, WBAL News Radio 1090 and FM 101.5.
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3: This report brought to you by the new Samsung Galaxy S26 Plus, 95 North, leaving the Beltway, stop-and-go traffic all the way into the Fort McHenry Tunnel, 895. It begins just after the merge from the Route 2 Spur and continues into the Harbor Tunnel. Jammed solid on the BW Parkway, northbound a mile before Waterview Avenue, heading up towards Russell Street. On 50, out of Annapolis, heading for the Bay Bridge. Crawling, it begins at Rao Boulevard straight to the Bay Bridge. Two lanes available eastbound across the bay. They are not currently running two-way traffic on the west bound span. Still heavy 795 leaving Owings Mills, coming into the Beltway. It's roadwork southbound 795 in the right lane. 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
0: All right, if you're just joining us, we've been talking about Maryland's push to hold a special session on congressional redistricting. But here's the part I haven't gotten to yet, right? If lawmakers approve this constitutional amendment to change the language that will then pave the way to change the maps, don't think you're simply voting on a new map. You're not. It's just simply changing the language. The rules that will govern every future congressional map, not just the next one. And that's a much bigger decision, because constitutions are supposed to outlast today's governor and today's legislature and today's political majority. The rules we write today won't just apply to Democrats. One day they could apply to Republicans too. That's why constitutional changes deserve more scrutiny than ordinary legislation. So, again, my thought here, my questions have been, when did this debate stop being about fair maps in Maryland and start becoming about national politics? And what do you think happens next in our state? Does this amendment make it through the special session? If it does, and it's on the ballot come November, how would you vote? How would you vote? And let me tell you what I think is going to happen. And I said this earlier. You're going to see a lot of money flowing into the state, like it happened in Virginia, to persuade voters, to influence voters. Because campaign and messaging matters. The lines are open, 410-467-WBAL, or you can also text me at the greensolutionsremodeling.com text line at 410-467-9225. Let's go to the phone lines here. Let's bring on Nick, speaking of, from Virginia. Thanks for calling in, Nick.
7: Thank you, Angelette.
0: So in Virginia, I'm sorry, but in Virginia, you kind of went through this just not too long ago.
7: Yes.
0: Yeah.
7: Yes. And it was a whole hoax. Mm-hmm. And it should have never happened. But I think Maryland has a lot of nerve to be doing this now, since they are the state that gerrymanders every Republican out. They've squeezed all the juice out of the orange, and now they want that last drop. And that's not right.
0: Yeah.
7: You know, and I hope that it all backfires on them. And you had an earlier caller that suggested that Donald Trump was kind of the catalyst for all this Democratic thought about, you know, eliminating the Electoral College and adding to the Supreme Court, mm-hmm, and maybe bringing in Puerto Rico as a state.
0: Mm-hmm. And,
7: well, that conversation's been going on for a long time.
0: A long time.
7: Didn't bring that up.
0: Yeah.
7: You know, so that's a bogus argument there. And I think they keep going back to Trump, like, you know, that's the wishing well that they throw their money in, hoping that it's going to blow up the Republican, you know, power.
0: Exactly. And they say a lot of that when things are kind of not going their way. And but they also realize when they do have control, they don't even make it a big issue because they realize if we change it, it can affect us. Like I was saying, if you change the Constitution, yeah, it's all based on the, you know, the hot political talking points right now and how emotional people are. And then they come to realize it could actually benefit the other side later on down the road, whoever's in charge. I appreciate you taking the time to call and. Yes, thank you very much, Nick. And look, and actually, Nick said something that I saved here on the text line, and it wasn't from Nick. It's a phone number from here, but it says, the real irony of all this is Maryland started this gerrymandering business before anybody, Governor Hogan, even Governor Hogan was trying to fix that and did not complete the job. Well, he fixed it. He tried to. The redistricting commission had drawn the maps. It is the legislature that threw it out. He tried. Let's go to the phone lines. Let's bring on Gene. Thanks for calling in, Gene. How are you today? Yeah. And what are your thoughts?
8: Fine. It's Friday, man. Happy Friday to you.
0: You too.
8: Yeah. My thought on this is more of a political strategy, not necessarily the issue. In other words, how the voters can be manipulated.
0: Mm-hmm. Voters can be manipulated easy with money and influence ads.
8: Yep. And also by simply just doing a survey, going out and then interviewing people, see how the constituents feel, and then go back and then, tailor make, you know, the issue to the situation. So remember George Prescott Bush, a moderate from Texas, how he won the election and separated himself from Ronald Reagan. Mm-hmm. So this issue, like you say, it's going to be an issue that's going to be germane to both parties at some point.
0: Mm-hmm.
8: If you change the Constitution, but again, it's how, you know, in political science, it's a science, and
0: it's
8: how
0: science.
8: People can be manipulated.
0: It is a science.
8: I'm kind of general.
0: No, I'm going to summarize everything that you just said. I appreciate it, Gene. Have a great weekend. Yeah, the science of manipulation. Gene was talking about all you have to do is, you know, ask questions, talk to people, testing and polling people, getting them to speak on how they feel about this. Well, yeah, that happened late last year with this so-called commission that the governor created, this fake commission, right? The redistricting commission, the bipartisan commission where there was only one Republican on the commission. The other four were Democrats. And they're like, let's hear from the people. Let's see how they feel. Well, the ones that showed up, I mean, I got to look at my notes from back then, but the majority on day one, it was a lot of people opposed to this idea. A lot of people opposed to this. They gave their reasons why. I guess the people that want to fight fire with fire sent an email campaign to a bunch of people saying, hey, you need to come to the second one because this is not looking good. And the second time, you had a lot of people from the side of redistricting. You know, the thing here is when they had these sessions, they were on Zoom. It was recorded. It is still up, I think, on YouTube. All they need to do this is these political scientists is study what people said, listen to what their language they use, and use that language to then persuade these voters in November. 'Cause let's be honest here. Most people don't even know what's written in the Constitution in our state. And this is not necessarily about voting on a map per se, but allowing the legislature to vote on a map if they simply change the language. And they're going to use language that people are familiar with to manipulate them in believing them or believing that this is all, I don't know, maybe they'll use the language again about fair maps. So I just find it interesting. But Gene, you were on. It is all science. And like I said, I bet you a dollar, because I don't have millions of dollars, but I bet you a dollar You're going to start hearing ads on the station here. You're going to hear ads on TV. You're going to see mailers out there. You're going to see a lot of podcasters and people talk about this and use the language to manipulate voters to vote on a constitutional amendment change. I see that happening. And it's just sad. It is sad. It is absolutely sad. And that's why I hope voters understand exactly what's in front of them. Because you may think you're voting on a congressional map. You're not. You're changing the language in Maryland's constitution. You're voting on the rules that will govern every future congressional map. That's a much bigger decision. Constitutions shouldn't be changed lightly. Emotions shouldn't be factored in at all as a reason to change, because they are meant to outlast whoever the governor's is in office today. It is supposed to outlast the legislature that we have today, or today's political majority, because eventually every majority becomes a minority. The rules we write today won't just apply to Democrats. One day they could apply to Republicans too. Yeah, and that's why constitutional changes, they deserve more scrutiny. They deserve more scrutiny than just a simple, ordinary legislation. Let me go to the text line here, and I also want to hear your thoughts on this. Is changing Maryland's constitution the right response? Is it the right response? And again, the other thing I've been sitting on, that if control of Congress changes in November, where Democrats have the advantage, will this urgency for redistricting all of a sudden disappear? Because if the answer is yes, and we don't hear about it, just like packing the courts or introducing Puerto Rico and D.C. as a state, then maybe we should ask whether we're changing our constitution for Maryland or just for those politicians in D.C. The lines are open, 410-467-WBIL, or you can also text me at the Green Solutions Remodeling.com text line at 410-467-9225. Coming up next, I'll be catching up on your messages on the text line and your phone calls. 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
0: Traffic.
3: Accident on the Beltway inner loop between I-95 and Wilkins Avenue. Two right lanes are blocked. The traffic jam growing. It begins just after Hollins Ferry Road. Leaving the Beltway going north on 95 already stop and go into the Fort McHenry Tunnel. BW Parkway tied up from 895 heading north onto Russell Street. And on 895, the traffic will be slow just after passing the BW Parkway heading for the Harbor Tunnel. Beltway crash cleared outer loop before Stevenson Road. The pace has improved. Busy on the inner loop from Park Heights Avenue to the JFX. 50 into Annapolis, crawling from just after Route 450 out to the Bay Bridge. Only two lanes running eastbound across the bay. WBAL TV 11 weather for this afternoon. Cloudy skies with highs in the upper 80s. Showers this evening, becoming a steady rain overnight. Lows in the low 70s. I'm Dan Hoffer, WBAL News Radio 1090 and FM 101.5.
4: Breaking news from Washington. Secretary of State Marco Rubio says Israel and Lebanon sign a framework agreement with the U.S. in the first step towards peace. We'll have an update on this coming up at 3 o'clock on WBAL News Radio 1090 and FM 101.5.
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5: Well, the status of Maryland is that we are going to have a special session.
6: You are going to do it.
5: We are going to do it. I'm going to call a special session.
6: And what do you want to happen?
5: Well, what I want to happen is for our House of Delegates, which has already actually voted on this and voted in approval, to then get together with the Senate, who was stalling and not moving on it, to get together and say, we need to be able to get something done on this issue. We are watching these elections being robbed in broad daylight, where we literally just had to sue the President of the United States because he was trying to get unredacted access to our voter logs.
7: I thought it was all about fair maps, but at least he's being honest there, because I knew this was what it was really about. But the truth has come out, and it looks like we may have a special session. And they're only going to consider doing it and back it up, knowing that they will pass it, because you're not going to have a special session and waste money if you're just going to sit there and debate things. The debate's going to happen before the actual vote. And it is going to pass. And then it's going to be up to you to make a decision come November, whether we should change the Constitution in order to change the language that would allow maps to be redrawn without considering boundaries, borders, waterways, landmarks, things like that as a line. So, yeah, let me read some of the text messages that have come in. Angelette, when did Governor Moore have any open press conferences last week? He wants to total control over the media. When he goes on the radio station, he only goes with someone who's a little bit more pro Democrat and not a big fan of Trump. Yeah, he won't come on air with me, obviously. It would be difficult. Probably. I don't know. Some of you guys would think other ways. Let me read this other message. It says, this is all about Wes Moore. It started with him. Well, look, it really didn't start with him. We got to be fair here. It did start with Trump, with Texas. And then other states had to counter that. And California did. And, well, you know, it goes on from there. Now, our state definitely has had gerrymandering problems for a long time before Trump, before Moore. Hogan was trying to change things, but the legislature didn't want to have it. The texter goes on, he only cares about himself. He could care less about fairness. He's all about the Democratic Party. And that's the thing. He's fighting this for national stage presence. I can see the argument there. Another texter says, no, we shouldn't change the Constitution, but unfortunately, there are not enough level-headed people to come out and vote in Maryland. So most likely, this is a half-baked scheme. It will work. I'm with you. It's going to work. People are going to vote for this. Let's bring on Marty from Harford County. Thanks for calling in, Marty. What are your thoughts on this?
2: On redistricting, well, it is for a national thing. But you know what? Westmore was on with TJ today, and he talked about redistricting.
7: Yep.
2: And TJ, why didn't TJ ask him, Wes, what is a fair map to you? And I don't want to hear all the word salad. It seems like no one at WBAL, when Westmore is on the radio, will take this guy to task. Westmore mentioned that he balanced the budget for 4 years. Hey, Wes, guess what? It's a Maryland state law to have a balanced budget.
7: Yeah.
2: Now, TJ could have came back to Wes and say, Governor, you know, it's a state law to have a balanced budget. Don't take credit for something that there's a law.
7: Mm-hmm.
2: You know, it seems like I just hope when Dan Cox debates this guy that he has the list of all the tax and fees that Westmore has put onto the citizens of Maryland and asked him and pound him and pound him. And because there's so much word salad that can come out of Westmore's mouth.
7: Thank you very much. I appreciate it, Marty. Let me give you some closing thoughts here on this, because there's another part of TJ's interview that I want to get to, and it has to do with juvenile crime. And it's interesting. Someone texted here that, you know, maybe we should have a special session on juvenile crime. Yeah. Look, I come back to a simple thought. No matter where you stand politically, I hope we can all agree that changing state constitutions should be different than passing an ordinary bill, because constitutions are supposed to be the guardrails. They are meant to last longer than one governor, one legislature, one election cycle, or one party's majority. Maybe you believe Maryland should redraw the map. Maybe you believe we should respond because other states have been doing it. And it's a legitimate argument. Fight fire with fire. I get it. But let's at least be honest about what we're debating, because this is no longer just a conversation about fair maps in Maryland. It's a conversation about whether Maryland should change its own constitutional rules because of a national political battle over control of Congress. And I think that's an important distinction, because once you start changing the rules to respond to what another state is doing, where does it stop? Where does it stop? At some point, are we improving our own system, or are we simply participating in an escalating political arms race? That's a question every voter should wrestle with. The other thing I'll be watching is how this issue is presented over the coming months. Because if this constitutional amendment makes it through a special session, the debate is going to leave Annapolis and come to your television, your mailbox, your social media, your radio, and probably your text messages. There will be well-funded campaigns telling you this is about protecting democracy. Others will argue it's about partisan advantage. My advice is simple. Don't let the commercials decide for you. Read the ballot language. Understand exactly what is changing. Ask who it benefits today, but also ask who could benefit 10 or 20 years from now. Because constitutions aren't written for today's winners. They're written to protect the integrity of the system long after today's political battles are over. So, that is my advice to you. Coming up, if juvenile crime is dropping, why are we changing the laws that may have helped get us there? Stay tuned for more.
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3: 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Beltway Interloop before Wilkins Avenue. Accident cleanup blocks the two right lanes. The traffic jam begins just after Hollins Ferry Road and southbound 95 building before Caton Avenue trying to get onto the Beltway. Northbound 95 already stop and go right off the Beltway into the Fort McHenry Tunnel, while the BW Parkway will be slow from 895 heading north onto Russell Street and 895 crawling just after the BW Parkway into the Harbor Tunnel. Into Annapolis, Route 50 on the brakes beginning before Rao Boulevard, and it is a solid wall of traffic all the way to the Bay Bridge. They are not yet running two-way traffic eastbound. 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
7: All right. Yesterday, Baltimore police announced 8 arrests tied to 39 violent crimes, some involving juveniles. And today, the governor says we should pressure test Maryland's juvenile laws. Is this the right time to change the rules? I mean, they're coming October 1st. Or should we build on what's been working? I mean, if crime has been going down, why are we changing the laws? Stay tuned for more.
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4: A mix of sun and clouds, 88. Governor Moore resistant to more changes in the juvenile justice laws. Sentencing underway for the admitted teen killer of an Anne Arundel County garden shop owner. More ballot counting taking place from Tuesday. And the Sail 250 celebration well underway at the Inner Harbor. Update after ABC News at 3.
11: From ABC News, I'm Mike Dubusky. A judge in California has ordered Jonathan Rindernecht, the man accused of sparking the Palisades fire last year, detained until his retrial in October. The case against the 29-year-old ended with the jury deadlocked today, with two jurors saying he's guilty and 10 saying he's not. Juror number 4 was in the second camp.
12: There's just not enough proof. It was just happened so late in time, and I just felt like a lot of holes, yeah.
11: More than 900 people are now confirmed dead in Venezuela after this week's powerful back-to-back earthquakes.
13: Experts warn the death toll could ultimately top 10,000. New aerial footage capturing the extent of the devastation. High-rises leveled. Blocks upon blocks reduced to debris.
11: ABC's Victor Akendo. Tensions are mounting in the Middle East again. President Trump now accusing Iran of violating the ceasefire agreement after Iran attacked an oil tanker in the Strait of Hormuz yesterday. Iran launching 4 attack drones, 3 of which were knocked down by the U.S., according to the president. ABC's Britt Clennett reports from the region.
14: Iranian state media, they have reported that three foreign oil tankers were turned back in the Strait of Hormuz. That's after encountering warnings from Iran after that cargo ship that we've been reporting on was struck off the coast of Oman while traveling along the Omani-approved route. That's according to the British military.
11: The president himself is at a faith and freedom conference in Washington today and weighing in on Tuesday's primary results, which saw a number of socialist Democrat wins.
15: With the communists elected in New York City recently, they're communists, they're not social Democrats. They want to completely destroy the traditional American way of life.
11: And Secretary of State Marco Rubio has announced a framework peace agreement between Israel and Lebanon, though it's unclear whether Hezbollah will abide by the terms of the deal. 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
4: 302, good afternoon. I'm Robert Lang. Earlier today, right here on WBAL, Governor Westmore reacting to Baltimore's state's attorney, police commissioner, and mayor calling the juvenile justice system broken in a news conference Thursday, where they announced the arrest of eight people in a crime ring that included five juveniles.
16: Governor Westmore telling WBAL's TJ Smith,
17: "We need to make sure that accountability is something that is real, and accountability is something that can be expected."
16: The governor did not offer specifics, only saying that laws need to be pressure tested first. The mayor, one of those who didn't mince words.
18: "Our juvenile justice system is broken."
16: With the police commissioner saying juvenile crime remains one of the most significant public safety challenges the city faces. The crime ring extended into Baltimore County and in Howard County. Charges include homicide, robbery, and carjacking. Philly Akabuski, WBAL News Radio, 1090 and FM 101.5.
4: In his conversation with T.J. Smith, Governor Moore also talking about congressional redistricting after Senate Democrats met yesterday to talk about a special legislative session next month.
17: "When we are watching the type of assault on voting rights and our democracy like we are seeing right now, and literally where we are seeing some unbelievably creative and unfair and brutal ways that the federal government is now trying to manipulate elections, and not just in 2026, but then beyond."
4: The session would address a constitutional amendment to go before voters in November, which, if approved, would allow lawmakers to redraw boundaries in time for the 2028 election. In Anne Arundel County, a sentencing hearing underway this afternoon for a teenager who admitted to killing a garden shop owner last year.
19: 19-year-old Jonah Poole being sentenced after pleading guilty to the kidnapping, murder, and burning of 67-year-old garden shop owner Edward Koza. Prosecutors say Poole and his high school girlfriend, Kylie Dacus, killed Koza in his shop, drove around with Koza's body in Koza's truck, and then set that truck on fire. Dacus has pleaded not guilty. Her trial starts in November, and she plans to testify in her own defense.
4: WBL-TV's Kate Amara in Annapolis. From the Commitment 2026 desk, more mail-in ballot counting taking place today from Tuesday's primary in Baltimore County. No winner declared yet in the Democratic primary for Baltimore County Executive, but as votes are counted, Councilman Julian Jones's lead over Councilman Izzy Batoka has been cut from about 8,000 to about 7,000. Tall ship tours and air show rehearsals this afternoon, including the Blue Angels. All with bringing thousands to Fells Point, the Baltimore Peninsula, and Inner Harbor. It's the Sail 250 celebration underway this afternoon. WBL-TV's Brianna Ross reports there are some unusual sights.
20: "Come out here, there's such a wide variety of things for you to do, such as STEM. So we have cool gadgets like this that people are getting a chance to see. It's a robot, actually. It's with the Marines. It's called Emitters, and I'm told they use it for bomb disposal. The Marines, they actually have a STEM exploration zone inside one of the pavilions here at the Inner Harbor, and look how cool this is."
4: That air show is set for noon until 4 today and tomorrow.
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11: The Orioles returned to Baltimore this weekend, still struggling to gain momentum after their West Coast trip. The O's remain six games under 500, but are still just two games out of a playoff spot. O's now face the Nationals starting tonight with Trevor Rogers on the mound. First pitch, 7:05. Six World Cup matches on the schedule today, including Norway and France and Senegal versus Iraq. I'm Rick Hoschel on the home of the Orioles and Ravens. 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
7: Traffic. Well, good afternoon. The big news, of course, is the backup on Route 50 eastbound as you head to the Chesapeake Bay Bridge and the Eastern Shore. Hopefully you're off for a nice beach weekend.
5: Listen, you're going to be stuck in traffic from Annapolis on Route 50 all the way to the Bay Bridge. But I hear that they are prepping for two-way operations. So hopefully that backup will clear out rather quickly. In Baltimore City, watch for an accident on 895 North just past 295. Looks like that just happened. And also, we have a crash on 895 North. This is on the other side of the tunnel, prior to Hollabird Avenue. And on the Beltway, we have accident activity on the inner loop at Wilkins Avenue. And on the northeast side, we have a crash on the inner loop at Paring Parkway. I know this is a lot of information. I'll try to get through it quickly. We also have a crash on the Harrisburg Expressway northbound past Belfast Road. And one other crash I want to tell you about is on 70, right around Route 40, around Turf Valley Resort. 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
22: Weather.
23: Cloudy with chances of showers tonight. Low temperatures falling to 68 degrees. We got impact weather on the way for our Saturday. Periods of rain early into the afternoon. Not as hot tomorrow, but still humid. We're going to see 77 as that afternoon high, and then we'll see more sunshine on Sunday. We'll be muggy with a slight chance of rain, 84 for the afternoon high. I'm meteorologist Alencia Jenkins on WBAL News Radio 1090 and FM 101.5.
24: Cloudy, humid, 88. 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
25: In my humble opinion, the entire system needs to be rebuilt. I don't think that the way that we do juvenile justice and all the other services that go around that in the state, whether it's from the accountability side, from the service side, that we are at a place where we can one piece of legislation or it's going to fix that. I personally believe that we have to build a new system from the ground up in order for us to do what we need to do in 2026. And I'll continue to say that to everybody.
7: That was Mayor Brandon Scott yesterday. And, man, after this story came out about these this criminal network and all these arrests, specifically, not just the adults, but the juveniles that were involved in this, and what even State's Attorney Ivan Bates had said as well, I feel like, and then I'm going to play what Wes Moore just said earlier today, and I'm thinking, have you ever noticed that sometimes we change something right when it's finally starting to work? Let me ask you, if your doctor finally finds the medication that lowers your blood pressure, do you immediately switch to another one just to see what happens? Because that's a kind that's kind of what this debate over juvenile crime and accountability feels like. Because yesterday, Ivan Bates, Worley, Commissioner Worley, Mayor Brandon Scott, all these officials announced something pretty remarkable. They arrested 8 people between the ages of 15 and 22, connected to 39 violent crimes. We're talking armed robberies, carjackings, vehicle thefts, and murder. Murder. One 17-year-old is facing 23 charges, including first-degree murder. That's not teenage mischief. That's organized violent crime. But here's what caught my attention. It wasn't just the arrest. It's what State's Attorney Ivan Bates said afterwards, right? He warned everyone that some changes are coming October 1st, all because of what legislators in Annapolis voted for. Listen to Ivan Bates here.
26: Not necessarily difficult to prosecute, but some of these cases would have started in juvenile. For instance, hypothetically, let's say you execute a search and seizure warrant and they find a gun in the house. It's a juvenile. That case going straight to juvenile. Let's say there's an allegation that the juvenile trying to get away pointed a gun at an individual when they're trying to get away. That's a first degree assault. A case going in the juvenile system. And so those are the cases that are automatically going to the juvenile system. But we don't have the opportunity to have them go to the adult system. But let's say now the juveniles have allegedly taken and beaten up someone when they try to take their car. That's a first degree assault.
7: Yeah. And he goes on and on. He talked about this 30-day window in comparison to adults, blah, blah, blah. Maybe I'll play some more of that a little bit later. But basically, he warned everyone that beginning October 1st, Maryland's new juvenile charging laws law changes the rules. And many offenders who today could be charged as adults would instead begin in juvenile court. He also said prosecutors could lose serious cases because juvenile proceedings move faster than the evidence comes back. That is the 30-day window he talks about. Let me play that part here.
26: We also have the carjacking, so we could probably bring them. But let's just say that the first-degree assault, that case starts in the juvenile system. We'll be in the juvenile system. Our problem, once again, and remember, we weren't saying that juveniles should not have their case in the juvenile system. We were saying the system is broken. The same thing the mayor is saying, can we take at least 3 years so we could make sure the system is prepared for what we're going to see? And the problem is this. If we have to try the cases within 60 days, great law. If a young person is held by the judge, we have to try the case in 30 days. We're not getting discovery within 30 days. That matters. Just doesn't work. However, if, you know, now if the judge releases the young person and says it gives us one postponement, because that's all we're going to get, it's 60 days max. It takes 90 days to get medical records. It's just what it is. So then what do we do with that case? We can't do anything with that case.
7: Yeah, think about that. The clock runs out, and before investigators even receive all the medical records, his words weren't subtle. He said, we will not be able to be successful because the system isn't equipped. It is an extraordinary warning coming from an elected, very popular prosecutor responsible for these type of cases. And then Governor Westmore was on with TJ Smith earlier today before my show. It was around 10 o'clock. You can hear the whole interview. They talked about a bunch of different things, but they did talk about this particular statement that was said yesterday, not just from Ivan Bates, but also Mayor Brandon Scott. And Governor Westmore weighed in, and he said every law should be pressure tested. Listen to this.
17: They know that we have a very strong relationship. They know that we have given record funding to local law enforcement, and we have given record funding to juvenile support. And I think the numbers and the data continue to show itself that, you know, that the data is clear that when you're looking at, you know, juvenile homicides that are down over 60% year on year, statewide. And that is after historic drops last year. And if you look at even just Baltimore City for juvenile auto theft, for juvenile non-fatal shootings, both of those down, in the case of auto theft, down, you know, over 38% year on year after historic drops last year.
7: Yeah. So, I understand what he means about this whole law should be pressure tested. Let me play this little other soundbite. Hold on.
17: We know we still have more work to do. We know that we're eager to work with them to be able to get it done and to pressure test anything that's on the books to make sure that it's making sense. But we are proud of the progress we've seen so far, and I think that represents a measure of good faith that we're going to work together to make sure we get it fully complete.
7: Yeah, I want to put that all together so no one says, oh, Angela took his words out of context. Put it all there for you. He said every law should be pressure tested. I understand what he means. Government should always evaluate whether laws are working. I don't disagree with that principle whatsoever. But here's where I start asking question. Because you heard there in the beginning, he pointed to juvenile crime statistics, that juvenile homicides are down, juvenile auto thefts are down, non-fatal shootings are down. Fantastic. Seriously, we should be celebrating that. We should. But here's my question. If your own evidence says things are improving, why did Annapolis introduce a major legal change that prosecutors say could make it harder to hold violent juvenile offenders accountable? It feels backwards, doesn't it? This isn't an argument against rehabilitation. I'm not making this. This isn't an argument that every teenager belongs behind bars. In fact, Mayor Scott kept reminding everyone that most young people are doing the right thing. And I agree. The overwhelming majority do. They are. They're good. They're doing the right thing. But yesterday wasn't about the overwhelming majority. Yesterday was about a handful of juveniles allegedly tied to 39 violent crimes. Those are exactly the kind of offenders the system has to get right. And if they're not going to be held accountable with these changes, get a slap on the wrist and they're back out, they've never learned their lessons to improve upon themselves. And here's where I think we sometimes make a mistake in public policy. When someone starts producing results, our instincts shouldn't be, well, now let's change everything, right? Because we've been applauding these statistics since last year. That was, Wes Moore says, we don't need the National Guard in Baltimore. We're doing fine. Crime is going down. We don't need them. And so if this has been going on and we've been chanting this for over a year, why do we have to change things this last legislative session? That shouldn't be our immediate instinct. Our instinct should be, what part of this is working and how do we strengthen it? Businesses do that. They come together to think, how can we, let's build upon this. Right? Businesses do it. Sports teams do it. The military does it. You don't rip up the playbook while you're climbing back into the game. You reinforce what works. Then carefully improve around the edges. Not overhaul the foundation while celebrating progress. So let me ask you, am I looking at this wrong? If juvenile crime is trending downward, shouldn't we build on the laws and strategies that got us there instead of changing the rules before we know the next system can actually handle the workload? Or do you believe the new law will ultimately produce even better long-term results? And here's the biggest question. When prosecutors, the police, the mayor, I've seen a change in the mayor's tone recently. There was actually an op-ed about that in the Baltimore Sun. When prosecutors, the police, the mayor, even the governor, like, all agree that the system is broken, like, why are we changing the law before we're certain about, certain the replacement is even ready? The lines are open. Give me a call at 410-467-WBAL, or you can also text me at the greensolutionsremodeling.com text line at 410-467-9225. 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
5: Traffic and weather. As you know, this is a Maryland Fleet Week, sail through 50. So you just have to know that you're going to hit significant traffic around the Inner Harbor, North Locust Point, Fells Point, and Baltimore Peninsula. As far as crashes on the Beltway, we have a crash blocking two right lanes of the Inner Loop prior to Paring Parkway. We also have a couple of crashes on 895. One is on the south side of the Harbor Tunnel. It's 895 north past 295. The other one is on the other side of the tunnel. It's on 895 north just prior to Hollabird Avenue. And we also, looks like we have police activity on 95 south just past 295. Cal Ripken Way. And of course, be prepared to sit in traffic if you're headed to the Chesapeake Bay Bridge. The slowdowns begin in Annapolis. WBAL-TV 11 weather. We are expecting cloudy skies this evening with light rain developing after midnight and a low of 69. Tomorrow, light rain with thunderstorms by evening, and Saturday's high right around 80. I'm Marianne Perry, WBAL News Radio 1090 and FM 101.5.
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7: If you're just joining us, we're talking about yesterday's juvenile crime announcement and something I found fascinating because for years, Mayor Brandon Scott's message in this texter had mentioned this to me, was you can't, he would chime on this, this theme that he had, right? You can't arrest your way out of these problems. And yesterday, however, the administration stood at a podium highlighting hundreds of arrests tied to violent juvenile offenders while also celebrating falling crime numbers. Now, to be clear, I don't think anyone believes arrests alone solve crime. Prevention, right? Intervention, mentoring, education, and strong

0: looking at crime stats from last year. We should celebrate it, but we should also learn what attributed to that. Yet Annapolis is saying, well, we need to loosen up the, you know, the laws here for juvenile crime. No, no, we shouldn't. Right there, Ivan Bates and other state's attorneys across the state have warned what could happen. They lobbied. They went to Annapolis. Mind you, a lot of these state's attorneys are Democrats themselves, talking to their fellow Democrats, but no one was listening. And come October 1st, you know, don't come complaining to me next year when things may move in the opposite direction. Here's a text I got. It says, I love how you say shouldn't we just manage with the existing laws in this country, especially in this state? But you don't say squat when Trump throws out his ridiculous executive orders to try to bypass all the laws in this country. Actually, if you listen to my show, I guess someone has selective hearing. I have criticized some of these executive orders. And also, I also feel like, too, and this has also happened with Biden, with executive orders on him, the reason why these guys continue to pass executive orders is because Congress is too lazy to do anything. However, this is not about Trump right now. This is about Maryland. Changing the Maryland, you know, laws here. Let's go to the phone lines. If you want to join me, the lines are open, 410-467-WBAL. Or you can text me, the Green Solutions, remodeling.com text line at 410-467-9225. Let's bring on Greg from Harford County. Thanks for calling in, Greg. What are your thoughts here?
1: Angela, thank you. I don't know how those numbers, where they come from. Mm-hmm. I have a hard time believing child crime is down. And for those that say jail doesn't work, that's the only thing that's worked. When Ivan Bates announced Pack a Toothbrush, crime went down.
0: Mm-hmm.
1: But the other thing, I don't know, you know, somehow Democrats think when all we're reporting about is child crime, when a 14-year-old steals a car and murders a 3-year-old,
0: mm-hmm.
1: how can you change the laws to be less stringent on young violent offenders? I don't understand that.
0: Yeah.
1: They're doing the wrong thing. It's very simple. I do believe the only way you're going to get out of this is to lock violent offenders up. And that's exactly what Ivan Bates did. Mm-hmm. That's exactly what helped. And I don't know who these people are. I think Jill Carter is one of them, who, by the way, doesn't even have kids. I'd love to know who approved lessening the consequences on children.
0: Mm-hmm.
1: Because they should be called out by name, and Jill Carter is one of them.
0: Yeah, absolutely. Thank you very much. Look, as far as crime going down, violent crime numbers have significantly come down. I don't think it's that easy to manipulate the numbers. Now, what I think is kind of manipulated is reported crimes, right? And especially with juveniles that are sent home instead of actually facing any charges. But you can't deny homicide numbers have dropped, even among juveniles. Homicide numbers have gone down. Non-fatal shootings have gone down. Something is working. Now, you also have to consider, too, it is happening nationwide. Nationwide. It's not just a Baltimore thing or a Maryland thing. Now, I got to do some more digging because I keep hearing Governor Westmore and others saying our numbers are drastically moving further downwards than any other state or city across the country. I got to do a comparable there, but they keep saying that. Let's go to the phone lines. Let's bring in Bob from Carroll County. Thanks for calling in, Bob.
2: I wasn't calling about this, but to address your executive order texter,
0: mm-hmm.
2: you know, where the heck were they when Biden was doing it?
0: Mm-hmm.
2: I don't like it, being educated in the law and constitutional separation of powers.
0: Yeah.
2: I can't stand it when they do any executive orders, and I think Congress is shirking its responsibility. So I think they're all failing with those executive orders. On the juvenile thing,
0: yeah.
2: Mayor Scott, you know, if you had come to session

0: when they were debating these juvenile laws that relax things just this past spring, just a couple of months ago, you're the one progressive that the Democrats in Annapolis would have listened to and may have considered your opinion. So where the heck were you? Where the heck were you? And why are you coming to this so late? And Governor Moore, in response to your interview this morning with TJ, where you said that these new laws need to be
1: pressure
0: tested, quote unquote, stress tested, or pressure tested. You know, what's enough pressure for you, sir, where businesses are closing at Towson Town Center because of these gang up meetups? The same thing over at White Marsh, the same reason that the.
1: I got you. I'm sorry. We're short on time here. We'll continue this conversation after the news here. 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
3: Traffic and weather. We are still seeing a backed up Route 50 eastbound as you head from Annapolis over to the Chesapeake Bay Bridge, but it's getting better because now two-way operations are in effect. Looks like we have a crash now in Jessup, a new crash. It is involving three vehicles, 95 South, right around Waterloo Road. That's blocking two left lanes, and traffic's already backed up through Elkridge as you travel south on 95. In the city, watch for heavy traffic on 95 and 895 northbound, as well as southbound as you go through both the tunnels. 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
4: 3:30, hazy sunshine, 88. Good afternoon, I'm Robert Lang. Starting at the ABC News desk, Secretary of State Marco Rubio announcing an agreement between Israel and Lebanon that he says will begin to, quote, put in place a framework for lasting peace and security.
5: So as I said today, as I've told all the parties here today, it's the beginning of the beginning. There's a lot of work ahead. We don't in any way underestimate the difficulty of the task ahead, but we understand the importance of it. How vital it is.
4: No word if Iran-backed Hezbollah will accept the deal. The Israel-Hezbollah war is an obstacle to peace between the U.S. and Iran. Governor Wes Moore telling WBL's T.J. Smith today the reforms to the juvenile justice laws passed this year need to, in his words, be pressure tested before any more changes are made. Moore responding to calls for changes from Baltimore City officials. From the Commitment 2026 desk, we have updated numbers on the Baltimore County Democratic primary for county executive. It shows Councilman Julian Jones's lead over Councilman Izzy Batoka to be shrinking as more mail-in ballots are being counted. The Associated Press count shows with 76% of the vote, Jones leads Patoka by more than 6,600 votes, down from an early lead of around 8,000. The Sail 250 celebration continues at this hour at the Inner Harbor, Fells Point, and Baltimore Peninsula. Wall Street, the major market numbers are all down very slightly in the final half hour of trading. At the World Cup, six matches on the schedule for today as group play winds down tomorrow. Two matches at this hour, Norway versus France, with France leading 2-1, 28 minutes in, and Iraq versus Senegal, with Senegal leading 1-0, 27 minutes in. U.S. next plays Bosnia-Herzegovina Wednesday night in the knockout round. Trevor Rogers on the mound as the Orioles open up a weekend series against the Nationals tonight. It's Pride Night. Free Mark Camden line service available. Coverage on WBL News Radio starts tonight after the news at 6. First pitch, 7:05. Bruce Elliott breaks down the top stories of the week and talks with you tomorrow morning, 7 to 10 a.m. Robert Lang, WBAL News Radio 1090 and FM 101.5.
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3: Traffic and weather. Well, if you don't have business in Baltimore City and if you're not going to the event, I would stay away. It's very, very heavy and slow on many of the major routes in and around the Inner Harbor. And as you heard Robert Lang report, we are seeing very heavy and slow traffic. It's unusual for this time of day. Southbound on 95 as you approach, go through the Fort McHenry Tunnel, and it looks like you're not going to get a break until after 395 Cal Ripken Way. Of course, the northbound delays on 95 begin, my goodness, before Southwestern Boulevard. We also have a similar story for 895. It is congested both northbound and southbound going into the Harbor Tunnel. And then just south of the city, watch for accident activity. This crash just occurred about 15 minutes ago. 95 southbound at Waterloo Road, which is 175. And that is causing a backup already from Montgomery Road. And then very quickly, let me tell you about the crash that's causing problems on the inner loop of the Beltway through Towson. That's a crash at Herring Parkway, and traffic is squeezing by to the left. WBAL-TV 11 weather, cloudy with light rain developing after midnight tonight, low of 69. Tomorrow, light rain with thunderstorms by evening and a high close to 80. I'm Mary Ann Perry, WBAL News Radio 1090 and FM 101.5.
1: All right, we have Ashley Hinson here from WBAL-TV 11 News. What do you have coming up?
6: Well, it is Sail 250 weekend, and crowds of people are flocking to the Inner Harbor. We're going to have a look at all of the fun for the entire family. Then federal funding cuts, leaving more than 100 Johns Hopkins University employees without a job. What school officials are revealing led to the layoffs. Plus, we're tracking sunshine and wet weather for the weekend. We're going to time out those showers and show you when your best chances are to get outside. We'll have all that and much more on WBAL TV 11 News at 4.
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1: All right, if you're just joining us, I've been kicking around this question. If juvenile crime is coming down, as what Governor Westmore said earlier today, why are we changing the laws that prosecutors say could make it harder to hold violent, repeat juvenile offenders accountable? This all comes after police yesterday, Baltimore police and the mayor and the state's attorney came together and announced the arrest of 8 suspects, ages 15 to 22, tied to 39 violent crimes, which included carjackings, armed robberies, auto theft, and murder. One 17-year-old was charged with first-degree murder. And during yesterday's briefing, state's attorney Ivan Bates warned that the beginning October 1st, Maryland's new juvenile charging law could make prosecuting some of these serious cases like this more difficult because of changes in how they're handled and the timelines prosecutors have to work within them. And then today, T.J. Smith asked Governor Westmore some questions related to this. And he responded by saying the laws should be pressure tested and pointed to the partnership that we have, it's working great. Look, declining juvenile crime numbers. And that's where my question comes in. If the numbers are moving in the right direction right now, do you build upon what's working, or is now really the time to bend the rules, change the rules, soften the rules? Am I missing something? What do you think? The lines are open, 410-467-WBAL, or you can also text me at the greensolutionsremodeling.com text line at 410-467-9225. Let's bring on Will here from Fed Hill. Thanks for calling in, Will. You live in my son's neighborhood.
8: Hey, Angela, thanks for taking my call.
1: You're welcome.
8: I've been living here for about almost 2.5 years. Mm-hmm. I used to live in Annapolis. Baltimore City is honestly, it's going down the dumpster. Unless you honestly live in Baltimore City, it's very hard for someone on the outside to understand what it's like. Mm-hmm. Fed Hill is not what it used to be 2 years ago. The crime is outrageous. There's gunshots outside the window about probably 5 months ago. 9 months before that, there's more gunshots. Baltimore's not good because of three reasons. One, it's the politicians. They don't really care about us. People need to really, wake up and smell the coffee. They're more worried about their next promotion. Two, the residents. The residents of Baltimore City were the ones that complained when all the riots and all the craziness was happening in 2020 with COVID. Police are bad. Police are bad. Police are bad. That narrative has been going for so long to where politicians said, well, we're not going to do anything about it. Yeah. So here we are in Baltimore City. Crime is going up. No matter how much people say it's not, politicians are always going to skew the numbers. But unless you actually live with it, it's a different story.
1: Do you think
8: you see crime happen?
1: Do you think it's more quality of life crime that is happening that is not really being accounted for?
8: It's a lot of crime. Mm-hmm. I cannot tell you how many times I go into the store and you see the alarm of the side of the door go off because you just watched someone steal like a 12-pack of Gatorade.
1: Yeah.
8: Now, regardless if it's petty crime or not, crime is crime. Mm-hmm. The problem is these juveniles, and I've had to deal with juveniles that were just beating up a kid probably last summer. I had to step in. Now, granted, they could have pulled a gun. They were 13 years old. They still could pull a gun. Mm-hmm. But I'm willing to take that chance to stand up for someone if they're getting ganged up on. This is not right. Mm-hmm. But the problem is the residents of Baltimore are the biggest cause and problem of this. Mm-hmm. They allow it. Mm-hmm. They've allowed it for so long that now they're scared to speak up about it. Mm-hmm. And these juveniles, come on. Yeah. These juveniles are going to get a slap on the wrist. They know right from wrong. By the time you're 12 years old, you know right from wrong. But the problem is at the end of the day, the politicians do not care about the residents, and the residents need to start to understand that. And on top of that, they only care about what their next goal is going to be in their career of politics.
1: Let me go back to something you said earlier, and I'm sorry, we got to make this quick, but you said that you just moved to Baltimore 2.5 years ago.
8: Correct.
1: What sold you about Baltimore 2.5 years ago?
8: The amazing wife that I actually found. Mm-hmm. That's about it, but we're trying to get out because it's getting bad. Luckily, I'm a big person that believes in the Second Amendment, so I have nothing to worry about. Yeah. But the problem is what about the other residents, the elderly? I mean, even elderly people are getting beat up. Yeah. Just for just walking.
1: Yeah.
8: And that's when I really get upset at the residents because no one wants to speak up because they're worried about being called certain things, which to me has just gotten stupid.
1: Yeah. Yeah. Thank you very much. You know? Well, I appreciate it. Hope you have a great weekend. Actually, I'm going to be in Fed Hill on Sunday hanging out with my son on on the roof of his home to watch the air show there. My son moved to that part of town too because of the proximity to work where he works. Sometimes he walks to work. But lately he's like you. He moved, I gotta think, was it 3-4 years ago? I think it was about 4 years. He bought his first home right after graduating from Towson University. And, yes, proud mom moment. I'm so proud of him. But lately, he's been thinking, Mom, I need to take a concealed carry class. Things have been changing around here. And it's sad to hear that and to have that conversation with him. He's also settling down, looking into the possibility of getting married and having kids. And he's like, yeah, that's when I got to leave. And that's something I'm going to discuss a little bit later on my show about development in Harbor Place and what's going to draw more people into the city. So people are coming. People come here. People are coming from out of Baltimore to come for Sail 250 to see all these massive ships from around the world, more than we've had in the past during Fleet Week and stuff. And the air show. People are coming. People come to the games. People come to concerts. People come to festivals here. But, yeah, a lot of people also hear these stories and is like, do I want to invest and live here in this city? So let me read this text message. Hold on. Let me pull it up here. It says, Angela, more power to Mayor Scott for saying that the juvenile justice system needs an overhaul. So if you missed that, I played a soundbite earlier that he says it needs to be built from the ground up. All right. So the texter says more power to him. So many politicians are reluctant to the point out the obvious that the Maryland juvenile justice system is not working. So, one thing I've noticed in the past, I don't know, it seems like the past several months or so, Mayor Scott's messaging on crime, particularly juvenile crime, has changed. You know, yesterday and some other times. Actually, let me play this soundbite. He talked about parent accountability. This is not the first time, but here's the most recent soundbite.
9: I think that what you've heard a constant refrain today, right, from the state attorney, the police commissioner, and myself around parental accountability, because we have to be real. It is not the police department's, it's not the mayor's office, it's not the state attorney's office's job to watch people's teenagers at 2 o'clock in the morning, right? We also have to build back that level of accountability at home. Always the police department, we've been meeting with the neighborhoods, we'll continue to do that, we'll continue to adjust and make the necessary operational changes as needed, but we also have to not jump around the point that we're talking about young people, teenagers, whose parents I know are tracking their location on their phone, but yet they're still allowing them to be out there, which is another thing that we have to lift up and that we will do everything in our power to make sure that that happens as well.
1: I don't know how much power they have over that, but he's right. I mean, I was talking about parents tracking their kids all the time. Yeah, where are your kids at 2 o'clock in the morning? Oh, are they in Fells Point? Where are they? And that is a tune I have seen change in him. And then he talks about rebuilding the juvenile system from the ground up, that parents need to parent their kids, right? And that's a very different emphasis than we've heard in previous years. And I think a lot of people in Baltimore have been waiting to hear city leadership talk more directly about personal responsibility. He's starting to sound like Ivan Bates. If the kids are, you know, if it's the parents involved, if the adults involved and the kids are involved, the whole family is packing their toothbrush. And yes, I think maybe becoming a parent gives someone like Mayor Scott a different perspective, right? He just, you know, recently, well, in the last couple of years, has become a father. That happens to a lot of people. It happens to a lot of people. But it also brings me back to one of my previous callers said. I think it was Bob. He's like, where was that urgency back in the spring when the General Assembly in Annapolis was debating these juvenile justice changes? Right? Where was Mayor Scott's urgency back then? That's when prosecutors from around the state, including Ivan Bates, were warning lawmakers about unintended consequences and asking them to slow down in changing these juvenile laws. So while I'm glad we're hearing this conversation now, I guess better late than never, right? But if everyone from now, the mayor to the police commissioner to the state's attorney, is all coming together and saying the juvenile system, the juvenile justice system is broken, then the next question is, what are we going to do about it before these new laws take effect on October 1st? That's the conversation Maryland needs to have. And if they're going to have a special session to discuss redistricting, you know, maybe this would be the perfect opportunity for other lawmakers. I like to say Republicans, but you know, anything Republicans introduce is going to go by the wayside. But if you have these many Democrats and Democratic elected prosecutors, state's prosecutors saying that we need to change this, we need to relook at this, maybe that should also be addressed during the special session. That's a tongue twister. Like Sally, she sells. Yeah. Anyways, you know what I mean. So I want to hear your thoughts on that. What should we do about it before October 1st? Is it too late? Could they address this during special session? The number is 410-467-WBAL, or you can also text me at the greensolutionsremodeling.com text line at 410-467-9225.
2: 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Teens among arrests in breakup of city crime ring. Supreme Court upholds Trump immigration policy. Ukraine targets Russia with hundreds of drone strikes. U.S. advances in World Cup despite last-second loss to Turkey. 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
7: Traffic and weather.
3: We're still seeing heavy traffic on Route 50 eastbound through Annapolis, but once you get past Route 2, it looks like it kind of breaks up a little bit as you head to the Chesapeake Bay Bridge. There are two-way operations in effect now, and just some slight westbound slowing as you approach the bridge. In Baltimore City, expect heavy traffic on 895 and 95, both northbound and southbound as you head towards the tunnels. And then we've got a big mess on the top side of the Beltway. We have two right lanes blocked by accident activity on the inner loop of the Beltway prior to Paring Parkway. That's as you head from Towson over to Parkville. And that's causing, oh my gosh, traffic is just about at a standstill. WBAL TV 11 weather today. We are expecting partly cloudy skies tonight. And then tomorrow, looks like we're going to have a little bit of light rain. 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
4: As mail-in ballots are being counted, we have new numbers on the Baltimore County executive's race from Tuesday's primary. And Governor Moore resistant to changing juvenile justice laws any further. 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
1: All right, if you're just joining us, today isn't really about whether crime is down. I think we can all celebrate some of the recent numbers, especially specifically violent crime. I think as we, you know, we cover the news a lot here, we do hear a lot of crime stories that do happen every day. A lot of nuisance crime, quality of life crime. And sure, in places like Fed Hill has seen an uptick in other violent crimes, but it's about what comes next. Because Baltimore yesterday, the leaders announced that of the arrest of 8 suspects from 15 to 22 tied to multiple crimes. And at that same briefing, State's Attorney Ivan Bates warned that beginning October 1st, new juvenile laws are going to take effect and it's not going to look pretty. And here's my question. If the numbers are moving in the right direction, as the governor has even pointed out, why make major changes before we know the system is ready? And when something is, you know, starts working and clicking, most of us don't tear it apart. We build on it. We build upon it. But no, we're going to tear it up. And one other thing that stood out to me was yesterday, Mayor Scott's message has clearly evolved. It's evolved in the last few months. But I played a soundbite earlier. And hearing him talk about parental responsibility in a broken juvenile system is a conversation many people have been wanting to hear for a long time. You guys talk about it all the time when you call in. The question now is whether Annapolis is willing to match the rhetoric with action before October 1st. What do you think? 410-467-WBL or 410-467-9225. Someone here says, great soundbite by the mayor. I didn't hear anything specific that he was going to do to fix it. Well, like, he can't. He's kind of putting some of the responsibility on Annapolis. They're complaining about the laws that Annapolis lawmakers did. Now, he should have been in Annapolis campaigning alongside with Ivan Bates and others saying this is not the right direction that we need. This is not the type of legislation that we need. We need to build upon it, not tear it apart. Let's bring in Tony from Baltimore. Thanks for calling in, Tony. What are your thoughts here on these messages?
13: Hi, Angie. Yeah, how you doing?
1: I'm good.
13: And the text you just read kind of touches on what I was going to say. Mm-hmm. The mayor's a politician. By that, I don't mean that as a compliment.
1: Mm-hmm.
13: What he is saying right now, that we have to change the whole system, that's a big nothing burger.
1: Mm-hmm.
13: It sounds good, but what does it mean?
1: Mm-hmm.
13: It means nothing. Every opportunity he's had over the last, matter of fact, for his first term and now the second term, he's had opportunities to weigh in, enforce laws that were already on the books. I'm a businessman, and the reason why I'm so upset about this is because I've seen Fells Point go down.
1: Mm-hmm.
13: I mean, these businesses down there are just, they're pulling their hair out of their head because they don't know what to do. You remember, it was a couple of years ago, they refused to pay taxes. That didn't last long, of course,
1: mm-hmm.
13: but they refused to pay taxes because City Hall wasn't paying them any mind.
1: Mm-hmm.
13: Now you have Federal Hill that's going downhill.
1: Mm-hmm.
13: Mayor is in charge of the police department. He can direct the police department to do whatever he wants to crack down on juvenile crime. And he should have been there in Annapolis. And so he comes up now while arrests are being made through the state's attorney's office, and he's talking about we have to change the system.
1: Mm-hmm.
13: What does that mean? It means absolutely nothing.
1: Yeah. Yeah, I hear you. Thank you very much, Tony. Oh boy. Well, let's get one more perspective here. Let's squeeze in Lynn from Baltimore. Thanks for calling in. Lynn, what are your thoughts?
14: Well, I think it's too late. I noticed that the mayor turns around and says it after the election.
1: Mm-hmm.
14: That's kind of notable. And second of all, it is the voters who are voting in these legislatures who are soft on crime. And it's not just juveniles. It's also they want all the migrants be released and not deported and everything else like that.
1: Mm-hmm.
14: So it all kind of flows together, you know.
1: Mm-hmm.
14: You want down on crime? Oh, no, Trump's for that, so we can't be for that.
1: Mm-hmm.
14: There's a lot of that type of mentality here.
1: Yeah.
14: And as to parents have been screwing up a long time, and I think a big problem of this is a lack of fathers in a lot of homes.
1: Mm.
14: You know, if a kid goes out and he does something bad, and he comes home and he gets his ass whooped, it tends to sit there and make it different,
1: mm-hmm.
14: right?
1: Mm-hmm.
14: And, you know, and the kid can't go screaming to Child Protective Service, oh, I'm being beaten up. you've taken away a lot of the power of the parents to discipline their children
1: yeah.
14: with that.
1: Yeah.
14: So I remember when my son was young, and yeah, I said, if you ever do that, you can just say goodbye because I'm not going to help you out.
1: Thank you very much. Yeah, tough love. Oh, boy. I know this is something we're going to continue to talk about because we always get stories like this. Now, has Mayor Brandon Scott changed his tune a little bit? I mean, look, he's not up for reelection right now, so maybe there's that. If he was saying things like this, months before an election, I would say, oh, he's just trying to buy some votes, but I don't know. Look, as many of you know, I'm not a fan much of Scott, but I have to say, look, give him some credit here. Let's see what happens. Right. But anyways, coming up next, I do want to talk about the development or lack thereof or where we're at when it comes to Harbor Place. Stay tuned for more.
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7: Traffic and weather. In Howard County, looks like we have a crash between Columbia and Ellicott City on 29 northbound. This is more in Columbia, actually, just before Rouse Parkway. That's also causing some southbound delays. In Baltimore City, you've got a really tough ride to those tunnels, both northbound and southbound on 895. And as far as 95, that's mainly northbound, but we are seeing some southbound delays. And the ride to the Chesapeake Bay Bridge is quite a tough one this afternoon, but mainly through the Annapolis area. Once you get past Route 2 and Baydale Drive, it's kind of like just spotty off and on heavy traffic.
3: WBAL-TV 11 weather, cloudy with light rain developing after midnight, and a low of 69. Tomorrow, light rain with thunderstorms by the evening and a high right around 80. I'm Maryam Perry, WBAL News Radio 1090 and FM 101.5.
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4: A mix of sun and clouds and 88. We have breaking news this hour in Anne Arundel County where a judge has sentenced a teen to life in prison with parole for the killing of a garden shop owner in Pasadena last year. We'll have the latest on that and what Governor Moore is saying about possible changes to the juvenile justice law. 4 o'clock, time for ABC News.
23: From ABC News. Mike Dubusky. On Capitol Hill today, private equity billionaire Leon Black abruptly walked out of an interview about his dealings with Jeffrey Epstein.
24: Going into the interview, House Oversight Chair James Comer said of all the people he's brought in,
25: this one has the potential to be the most groundbreaking.
24: But 2 hours later, Comer said billionaire Leon Black refused to answer questions about non-disclosure agreements. Comer said his committee has now subpoenaed Black for his testimony and for the NDAs. The private equity magnate told the panel he had no knowledge of Epstein's heinous conduct. But top committee Democrat Robert Garcia says this.
26: Jeffrey Epstein would not have been able to commit the horrific crimes without the support of Mr. Black.
24: Stephen Portnoy, ABC News, Washington.
23: Secretary of State Marco Rubio announced a framework peace agreement between Israel and Lebanon today.
27: We're happy to announce a framework agreement between the sovereign government of Lebanon and of course the government of Israel, with a mediation and support of the United States of America, that begins to put in place a framework for lasting peace and security.
23: However, Hezbollah's cooperation remains a major question mark. President Trump speaking at a Faith and Freedom event in D.C. today, marking his first trip back to the Washington Hilton since the assassination attempt on his life during the White House Correspondents' Dinner this past April. A mistrial in the arson case against 29-year-old Jonathan Rindernecht, accused of sparking the Palisades fire last year. Jurors were deadlocked between 2 guilty verdicts and 10 not guilty. Here's one of the jurors.
28: I was not guilty, and I felt like I was going to be singled out and having to stand my ground and state my story, so I was kind of like a little relieved that I was on the more majority side instead of being that person who...
0: wouldn't budge.
23: And the CDC has now classified the Ebola outbreak as a level one, its highest designation. 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
4: 4:02, good afternoon. I'm Robert Lang. We have breaking news from Anne Arundel County Circuit Court. A judge has sentenced 19-year-old Jonah Poole to life with the possibility of parole in connection with last year's kidnapping and murder of garden shop owner Edward Koza. Poole had pleaded guilty in March. The judge referred Poole to the state's youthful offender program, indicating that if not for the plea deal, she might have sentenced Poole without parole. Poole's girlfriend, Kylie Dakes, her high school girlfriend, who was 17 at the time, was also charged in the incident. She faces trial in November. Governor Wes Moore telling WBL's TJ Smith today about juvenile crime and whether it needs to be changed. He was reacting to the state's attorney, police commissioner, and mayor of Baltimore calling the juvenile justice system broken in a news conference on Thursday.
5: Accountability should be real and expected, says Governor Wes Moore to WBL's TJ Smith. In addition,
6: when the General Assembly passes legislation, whether it's recent legislation or historic legislation, I think that all legislation deserves the opportunity to be pressure tested and to figure out whether or not it's working or not.
5: But he did not offer specifics. The mayor says the system is broken and needs to be rebuilt. Police Commissioner Richard Worley.
8: Juvenile crime remains one of the most significant public safety challenges we face.
5: Charges in the ring include homicide, robbery, and carjacking. It extended into the county and into Howard County as well. Phil Yakubuski, WBAL News Radio, 1090 and FM 101.5.
4: From the Commitment 2026 desk, we have updated numbers on the Baltimore County Democratic primary for county executive, which show Councilman Julian Jones's lead over Councilman Izzy Batoka to be shrinking as more mail-in ballots are counted. The Associated Press count shows with 76% of the vote in, Jones leads Patoka by more than 6,600 votes. That's down from an early lead of around 8,000. He's not ready to claim he's the nominee, but he is ready to lead. That's the position of the 19,000 vote leading Democrat from Tuesday's primary for Baltimore County Sheriff. He has significant expansion plans.
9: Speaking with WBAL's C4 and Bruce Elliott, Baltimore County Democratic candidate for Sheriff Clyde Boatwright, who lives in Middle River, says he's getting job inquiries already.
10: Build up the staffing of the sheriff's office right now. They're running at about 40% capacity. Once we get the staffing levels up, we'll be able to participate in the crime fight.
9: Boatwright acknowledges it may take winning grants to help get higher salaries and deputy retention. His plans center on expanding the sheriff's office toward crime fighting in hotspots. Bob Costantini, WBAL News Radio 1090 and FM 101.5.
4: Right now at the Inner Harbor, Fells Point, and Baltimore Peninsula, thousands touring tall ships, and they watched over the skies for rehearsal today for tomorrow's air show at the Sail 250 celebration, and major road work taking place on the Beltway that could impact your Monday morning commutes.
11: The State Highway Administration says guardrail and pavement work will take place on the right side of the outer loop of the Beltway this weekend between Reisterstown Road and 795 in Pikesville. The work will start Sunday night at 7 p.m. and continue through the day Monday. The right lane and right transition lane will be closed for the duration of the work, which is expected to wrap up by 9 a.m. Tuesday. I'm Tony Thornton, WBAL News Radio 1090 and FM 101.5.
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23: With Team USA's World Cup loss last night, attention now turns to their next game. They'll face Bosnia on Wednesday and California in the first knockout round match. Six games on the schedule today, with France leading Norway at the half 3-1, also Senegal leading Iraq 1-0. Trevor Rogers on the mound tonight when the Orioles open a weekend series with the Nationals at Camden Yards. I'm Rick Hoschel on the home of the Orioles and Ravens, WBAL News Radio 1090 and FM 101.5.
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3: Traffic. Well, here's where we're seeing the most or the bulk of the heaviest traffic around town. We're going to start with the Beltway. We have that crash on the inner loop prior to Paring Parkway. Only the left lane is getting by, and it looks like the backup starts before the Harrisburg Expressway, almost to Green Spring Avenue. But it's just traffic is absolutely crawling through Towson as you head over to Parkville. And then in Baltimore City, we're seeing the typical northbound delays on 95, 295, and 895 for those of you heading to the tunnels, but also be prepared for a big wait on 895 southbound. Those delays begin before Lombard Street. And if you're going to the Eastern Shore, plan on waiting in traffic. pretty much just through Annapolis, and then it kind of breaks free, and it's heavy off and on. I'm Marianne Perry, WBAL News Radio 1090 and FM 101.5.
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3: Weather.
1: Cloudy with chances of showers tonight. Low temperatures falling to 68 degrees. We got impact weather on the way for our Saturday. Periods of rain early into the afternoon. Not as hot tomorrow, but still humid. We're going to see 77 as that afternoon high, and then we'll see more sunshine on Sunday. We'll be muggy with a slight chance of rain, 84 for the afternoon high. I'm meteorologist Alencia Jenkins on WBAL News Radio 1090 and FM 101.5.
4: We got a mix of clouds and sun. It's humid, 88 degrees, 407. President Trump, in a few minutes ago, took questions on Iran in the Oval Office after saying today he blamed an Iranian drone attack on a U.S. ship in the Strait of Hormuz. The president spoke briefly on Iran.
7: Do you consider the ceasefire to still be in place?
12: I don't like the fact that they took a shot yesterday. Actually, four. We knocked down three. At a ship, not an allied ship, but a ship, a very expensive ship, and it was fine, but it took a little beating. They shouldn't be doing that, so you'll find out.
7: Will the U.S. respond? What is your message to Iran?
12: Will they respond? You're going to find out.
13: Sir, why do you think they did that if the talks, you've said repeatedly they're going well? What do you think the motivation is for Iran in attacking a ship?
12: They're a little bit different. That's why I think of it, 47 years, no president did what we're doing. So you just ask the question, you'll find out.
4: That is the president speaking in the Oval Office, taking questions on Iran. At that ceremony, he received a report from his Commission on Religious Freedom. He spoke at our Faith and Values Conference earlier today at the Washington Hilton. First time he was there since the assassination attempt in April. During the White House Correspondents' Dinner. 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
3: All right, guys, if I handed you $500 million today and said you can invest it anywhere in America to build something, would you pick Baltimore? Would you pick Baltimore? Because that's really the question here. Because while everyone is talking about renderings and cranes and demolition dates and shiny new apartment buildings, the people who actually matter in this story is the investors when we're talking about Harbor Place. The people who actually matter in this story, the investors, are asking one simple question. Will we make our money back? And until someone answers that question, it seems like maybe nothing gets built. Let's rewind for a second. Okay, 4 years ago, Harbor Place was sold, right? We had press conference, glossy renderings, the mayor, the governor, people, community meetings, zoning approvals, even voters signed off on changing the city charter. And I guess most people assumed the hard part was over. Well, according to this article from the Banner, not even close. We're not even close. The hard part, we're still in the hard part. The hard part isn't getting politicians to approve a project or the community. The hard part is convincing investors to write checks worth hundreds of millions of dollars. Because MCB, the real estate company, MCB Real Estate, right? David Bramble behind all this, never said they had $500 million sitting in the bank. They never said they had that sitting in the bank. They said they believed they could raise it. Those are two very different things. And my favorite part of this article, and the author's way of describing all this is that developers aren't sitting on mountains of cash. They're, in essence, conductors. I loved how the author put this, used this analogy. They're conductors. right? Architects, engineers, construction companies, government, banks, investors, everybody has to play together. And if one section of the orchestra refuses to play, the music stops. And right now, the one section is the investors. The investors haven't started playing at all. And that's why Harbor Place still looks exactly, you know, the same. But here's where I think the article stops one step too soon. All right. It talks about interest rates and construction costs and labor and national economic trends. Those absolutely matter. And they talk about how if you're an investor sitting in New York, you're also comparing Baltimore to everywhere else. If I can invest in Nashville, they use Nashville as an example, or Phoenix or Charlotte or, you know, other places, why Baltimore? That's the real competition here. And that's where Baltimore has to make its case. These investors are looking at other cities. And they're looking at, I rather, you know, I can't put all my money, you know, they got to figure out where to effectively throw in their money. It's like making bets, right? And they're betting on other cities before us, it seems like. Now, before anyone says, well, it's because of crime, they don't want to invest here because of crime. Nobody comes to the Inner Harbor anymore because of crime. Who wants to buy here? Okay, sure. I get that argument. We were just talking about juvenile crime just moments ago. But despite all that, people continue to come to Baltimore. Look around this week. I've been purposely driving through the city this time. Usually I go down Monroe or Fulton back and forth to 95. But this time around, the last few days I've been wanting to drive through the Inner Harbor because I want to see the ships and I want to see the flags and all this stuff. And it's busy. Sail 250 is in town. Thousands upon thousands of people are coming. You got Orioles games, Ravens games, concerts and festivals, special events. You know, the Christmas, what was it called? The Christmas Village, right? Very similar to what the Germans experienced. The Christmas Village. I came to that this year. People still come. The Wine Fest, everything. People still come. The problem isn't getting people to visit. The problem is getting people to stay. And even more importantly, getting people to live there. I think we also got to admit something else has changed, right? Harbor Place wasn't built for today's economy. It was built for the 80s. I remember exactly how family used it. My mom loved coming to Baltimore about once a month or so, shopping inside the pavilions. My dad would keep us entertained outside. That model made sense to us back then. Today, nobody's driving anywhere to go to a mall. The malls, traffic in malls have gone down. Retail has changed. Amazon changed it. Lifestyle centers changed it. And that's why I do like this idea of a mixed-use concept. I do love it. And when I think about places that work, I know T.J. Smith talks about coming to Pike and Rose quite often in Rockville, Maryland, or National Harbors, another place. But I think of Pike and Rose in Rockville. Heck, even Reston Town Center in Reston, Virginia. The mixed use. You know what? Europe has been doing this for centuries. People live, work, eat, walk, shop all in one place. Colonial America was designed like that. You know, you live, you work, you eat, you walk, you shop all in one place. It's been happening for centuries. I think everyone agrees that's a great concept. But then here's where I start asking questions. Do we need all those apartments, you know, all those, the condos to be luxury condos? Because everybody keeps talking about bringing wealthy residents downtown. And I'm like, okay, but look at Harbor East. They're already expensive condos over there. And based on recent articles, too, from the Banner, some have struggled with vacancies and sales.
14: and reduce pricing. They're reducing prices and people are still not buying. Should Harbor Place really be chasing only high-end buyers, or should maybe we revisit how the original plan was and modify it? Should we be building something more attainable that creates a larger residential community? Because here's what investors look at. If you're asking people to spend $1 million on a condo, they're going to compare Baltimore with every other city in America, and they're going to be asking, what am I getting? So I got more on this, and if you want to join in too, the lines are open, 410-467-WBAL, or you can also text me at the greensolutionsremodeling.com text line at 410-467-9225. Should we be looking at, you know, readjusting our ambitions when it comes to Harbor Place? Stay tuned for more.
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3: Traffic and weather. Tough ride on the inner loop through Towson for those of you heading over to Parkville and Overly. For the past hour and a half, we've been dealing with accident activity. I can't get my eyes on it on the camera, but I can see the traffic is just almost at a standstill because of the crash on the inner loop prior to Paring Parkway. It is blocking two right lanes, and you're going to have to squeeze by to the left. That's also affecting southbound 83, the Harrisburg Expressway through Timonium. And we are also seeing, along with the northbound delays on 95, 895, and 295, we're seeing southbound delays on 895 from, it looks like, right after Route 40, so definitely before Lombard Street. WBAL-TV 11 weather. Thunderstorms early this evening, then mostly cloudy after midnight with light rain possible. Some storms could contain strong gusty winds. The overnight low, 69. And then tomorrow, Saturday, showers in the morning, then cloudy Saturday afternoon and a high right around 80. I'm Maryam Perry, WBAL News Radio 1090 and FM 101.5.
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14: All right, if you're just joining us, we've been talking about Harbor Place and why, despite years of planning, public meetings, renderings, and even voter approval, we still haven't seen much going on there. There's this article from the Baltimore Banner, which is amazing. I love this article. And the article argues that the missing piece is financing. And it's true. I absolutely agree with it. Investors are asking the question bigger than interest rates. They're asking, why should I invest hundreds of millions of dollars in Baltimore instead of another city? Because they got, you know, they're trying to, they can only invest money in small, you know, places at a time. Little, they move it around, right? And they got to make their bets here. And I know people will say, well, it's probably because of crime and blah, blah, blah. Look, there's a lot of people that still come down.

I'm not convinced that's enough anymore. Because if you want high income professionals living downtown, because that's what it's going to take to move in the, in what they're proposing, right? These high, you know, the high luxury, high end, condos in Harbor Place. If you want high income professionals living downtown, you need a few things. You need competitive property taxes, as one of my texters reminded me on the text line. Thank you, GK, about that 1 cent property tax reduction that just got introduced. Yeah, 1 penny is not going to cut it. 1 penny is not going to cut it. You need competitive property taxes. You guys are paying here in the city about double what other jurisdictions pretty much across the entire state are paying. And so when people are looking to move here, they're looking like, am I getting my bang for my buck here if I'm investing here? You need competitive property taxes. Okay, that's one. And you need good schools. You need good schools, especially if many of these places you're thinking about bringing families with you. You need good schools. And lastly, I mean, you need high-paying jobs. You need high-paying jobs nearby. Those three things right there reinforce each other. I had mentioned like Reston Town Center in Virginia. It works because of the tech corridor, right? You got high-wage jobs right there. The Pike and Rose in Rockville, or North Bethesda, as they call it now, they benefit from high-wage jobs in biotech, you know, the technology, medicine. And you got metro access right there. You hop on there because guess where there's other high-wage jobs? In D.C. And then National Harbor benefits from tourism and the D.C. economy. Those places aren't successful because somebody built nice apartments, right? That the apartments or the condos came after there was demand. So maybe investors aren't just looking at interest rates. Maybe they're looking at Baltimore's long-term fundamentals. Can we attract employers? Can we attract families? Can we keep residents? Can we make the numbers work? Because if those answers aren't convincing, the renderings don't matter at whatever, nothing. They don't matter. And here's something else, because look, maybe the solution here, because something's going to be done. Something's got to be done. I'm actually okay if this project gets scaled back. Are you? We saw that happen in Port Covington. Look, projects evolve. Markets change. It's normal. I'd rather build something realistic that succeeds than overbuild luxury housing nobody can afford. Or maybe doesn't even want. Maybe Harbor Place doesn't need to become another Harbor East. I mean, Harbor East is struggling with some sales there right now. Maybe the better question is whether some of those luxury condos should become more attainable housing that appeals to young professionals and young families and empty nesters who actually want to live downtown. Sometimes success isn't building bigger. Sometimes success is building smarter. At the end of the day, this isn't really about a Harbor Place story. It's a Baltimore story. And investors aren't buying pretty pictures or renderings. They're buying confidence. Confidence in our economy. The state's economy, too. A triple bond rating. That's so great. You know, they're buying confidence. Confidence in our economy. Confidence in our workforce. Our tax climate. Confidence in our schools, confidence that 10 years from now, Baltimore will be stronger than it is today. So let me ask you, should Harbor Place stick with the luxury condo vision, or is it time to modify the plan to match today's housing market? If you had $500 million to invest, would you choose Baltimore? And if your answer is no,

0: what would have to change? What would have to change before it became a yes? Or am I looking at this wrong? The lines are open, 410-467-WBAL, or you can also text me at thegreensolutionsremodeling.com at 410-467-9225.
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2: Traffic and weather. Well, no wonder it's taking so long to clean up that crash on the top side of the Beltway. It's because, from what I understand, it's reported there's an overturned pickup truck on the inner loop prior to Paring Parkway, blocking two left lanes. I'm sorry, two right lanes. The left lane is getting by, and that's causing delays from the Harrisburg Expressway. The Harrisburg Expressway itself is crowded. 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
3: 4:30, cloudy, 87. Good afternoon. I'm Robert Lang, and we're following two breaking stories at this hour. First, in Anne Arundel County, a judge sentences 19-year-old Jonah Poole for last year's kidnapping and murder of garden shop owner Edward Koza.
4: The state says both of them planned, carried out the murder of 67-year-old garden shop owner Edward Koza. Jonah Poole, 19 now, pleaded guilty in a plea deal with the state, guilty to one count of first-degree murder, and in exchange, he was going to get life with the possibility of parole.
3: WBAL-TV's Kate Amara in Annapolis. Poole's girlfriend, Kaylee Dakes, faces trial in November for her role in the killing. In Harford County, a man has been convicted in a deadly distracted driving crash that killed a 16-year-old girl, Blake Elliott. A judge found John Anthony Gaeta guilty of criminally negligent manslaughter. The impact pushed the teen's vehicle into the path of a school bus. The driver of her car was Elliott's 17-year-old boyfriend, Zach Griffith. He was seriously hurt. Gaeta, scheduled to be sentenced August 17th, will face up to 3 years in prison. The crash occurred last September near C. Milton Wright High School, where both were students. Governor Wes Moore telling WBAL's T.J. Smith the reforms to the juvenile justice laws passed this year need to be, in his words, pressure tested before any new changes are made. Moore responding to calls for changes from Baltimore City officials. From the Commitment 2026 desk, updated numbers in the Baltimore County Democratic primary for county executive. It shows Councilman Julian Jones' lead over Councilman Izzy Patoka shrinking to down more than 6,600. Sail 250 celebration continues this hour at the Inner Harbor, Fells Point, and Baltimore Peninsula. From the ABC News desk, President Trump not saying if Iran will face any military consequences for its drone attack on a ship in the Strait of Hormuz on Thursday. At the World Cup, 6 matches on the schedule for today as group play winds down tomorrow. 2 matches underway at this hour, Norway versus France, with France leading 3-1, 65 minutes in, and Iraq versus Senegal, Senegal leading 3-0, 62 minutes in. U.S. next plays Bosnia-Herzegovina Wednesday night in the knockout round. Trevor Rogers on the mound as the Orioles open a weekend series against the Nationals tonight. It's Pride Night. 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The stock market ended the week down slightly. Details now in the closing bell report from Bloomberg News, brought to you by Acres Financial Group here on WBAL.
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2: Uber is tightening driver background checks in the U.S. and applying the new standards retroactively to existing workers in response to sexual assault lawsuits brought by passengers. Starting Monday, Uber is expanding the number of criminal convictions that will disqualify a driver or courier from working on its platform, regardless of when the crime occurred. The policy will lead to the removal of tens of thousands of existing gig workers. And the family behind Walmart is becoming an even bigger power play in pro sports. Walmart founder Sam Walton grandson Lucas Walton and his wife Samantha are acquiring a minority stake in the Chicago Bulls. Bloomberg News reports the deal also includes part of the United Center. The Waltons will be buying stakes from existing limited partners. The Reinsdorf family will maintain its controlling interest in the franchise. Down arrows to close out the week on Wall Street. The Dow fell 45 points. The Nasdaq lost 61, down a quarter of a percent. The S&P slipped 4. Erica Herskowitz, Bloomberg Radio.
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2: Traffic and weather. It's kind of crazy. It kind of happens in the blink of an eye. Route 50 eastbound is not nearly as crowded as it was earlier. We were having really difficult time through Annapolis and across as you approach the Bay Bridge. Now we are seeing some slowing, though, eastbound on 50 as you cross the Severn River Bridge. In Baltimore City, it is quite congested, northbound on 95. Those delays begin before the Beltway, just after Metropolitan Boulevard, and continue to the Fort McHenry Tunnel. And along with the northbound delays on 895, which are pretty severe, we're seeing southbound delays that begin before Lombard Street as you head to the Harbor Tunnel. WBAL TV 11 weather, thunderstorms early on this evening, then mostly cloudy after midnight with light rain possible. And we could see some strong gusty winds during those storms and a low around 69. Tomorrow, Saturday, showers in the morning, then cloudy in the afternoon and a high of 79. 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
0: If you're just joining us, we've been talking about why Harbor Place may not move forward. The article here from the Baltimore Banner says the missing piece in all of this, in making this move forward with a new redeveloped Harbor Place, is about why investors would choose Baltimore over every other city competing for the same dollars, $500 million. And they're looking at, maybe we'll go somewhere else to invest our money. And I know people have said, well, it's probably because crime. And look, people have been coming to the Inner Harbor for years for a lot of things, even without what we currently have there. Well, which is nothing. the pavilions, right? But people still come here for the games and Sail 250, other events. And I don't think the city has a challenge in attracting visitors. It's creating enough confidence for people to invest and live and build a future there. So I'm asking whether Harbor Place should stick to with the luxury condo vision or rethink the project for today's market. If you had $500 million to invest, what would Baltimore have to do before you write that check? I'd love to hear your thoughts. The lines are open, 410-467-WBAL or 410-467-9225. Let's bring on John from Glen Arm. Thanks for calling in, John. What do you think it's going to take to get these investors interested in Baltimore?
7: I think they need to see the infrastructure done. I think they need, we have 100-year-old circuits, all the energy circuits and the steam tunnels, and their mishmash of companies control them, the wheel abrader, incinerator. All of that stuff needs to be retired and brought up to steam, up to speed. And the whole, border around the bulkheads basically around the harbor need to be replaced, and it basically needs to be a green field ready to go. Mm-hmm. And then they can attract the business. But there are tons and tons of office buildings that are empty that are going up for sale at bargain basement fire sale prices, and no one has any interest in them, and they are totally ready to be converted to residential, and no one's touching it. So how can you launch into a Harbor Place anchor institution when there's no you know, there's nothing in the neighborhood that's showing, hey, we're also in on this and we're going to make it happen. Yeah. And the city's not there. They can't even issue a damn permit.
0: Yeah. And so you mentioned infrastructure, but would you also agree there's other infrastructure things like better schools if you want to attract families to come here?
7: No families are ever going that way.
0: Yeah.
7: They only go one way. nobody would, you know, we got the superintendent from the worst school system in the country to come down and take over Baltimore.
0: Yeah.
7: I mean, lunacy.
0: Well, how about property taxes? How about property taxes?
7: Well, same issue. They'll tiff it anyway. They love that. They're going to tiff it. They'll get a treasury facility. They'll build up a bunch of things. They'll fill it up with, rent dependent tenants, and then they'll roll it off to a REIT like they always do.
0: Thank you. I appreciate it, John. Sorry, we're short on time here. I think property taxes is one thing. I was looking, and I've said this story a few times, I was looking to buy here close to my son in Fed Hill, but I wasn't going to pay that much more into property taxes. I was like, what am I going to get in return? The roads still haven't been paved. I've been driving back and forth through Baltimore City since my son moved here, and of course, because I have to come here 5 days a week, been working here for a couple of years now. And I'm driving these same roads, and they're still jacked up. Nothing has changed. Oh, we're having a 90-day pavement session. Yeah, 90 days? It's been 90 days, and the roads still look the same to me. Anyways, let's bring on Art. Art from Parks, Pikesville, thanks for calling in, Art. What are your thoughts here?
8: Good afternoon. My girlfriend has two grandsons down in the Camden area. They've been there about 4 years. We have never gone down to see them. With all the police shootings, the lack of security, the armed robberies, the cocaine, and all that, she will not go down to see them. 4 years now. That's a big problem for Baltimore. I don't know where the mayor is or the governor. I mean, it's years now for the bridge. It's years for them to fix up the Inner Harbor, and what's been done.
0: Yeah, yeah.
8: Studies.
0: Thank you very much, Art. Look, I get perception is an issue for Baltimore. There's no doubt about it. People are like, oh, I don't want to come here because of the crime. We talk about crime on the show quite a bit, sure. But people still come. Stadiums get filled. What is that? Baseball? What's that thing called? That was sold out. People came to that. Savannah Bananas? That's what it's called, something like that. They came for that. They're coming here for sale 250. I come here quite often. And the thing is, though, I think there's a part to be said that people will come here knowing that there's more security, more police, there's more eyes. Right? It's a little safer when they're well prepared for an influx of people coming to the city for events. So maybe we need to beef up security. They created this special task force for the entertainment district, which includes Harbor Place. So anyways, let's bring on Rich. Rich, thanks for calling in from Whitehall. What do we need to get investors interested in Harbor Place?
9: Angel, in the last segment, you talked about the key ingredients needed for a successful environment, right?
0: Yeah.
9: And one of them, of course, the core is what? Jobs.
0: Uh-huh.
9: High-paying jobs.
0: Mm-hmm.
9: So how do you get high-paying jobs into Baltimore? Let me give you an example of how important being a tax-friendly state is.
0: Mm-hmm.
9: Back in 1983, I worked for AT&T. And back then, Angelette, AT&T was a mammoth company. They controlled the entire telecommunications industry.
0: Mm-hmm.
9: But they did a consolidation. They had seven engineering centers in the year then, four. We knew there were two of them right off the bat. But the last two were going to be between, there was one in Hunt Valley and one in New Jersey, Newark.
0: Mm-hmm.
9: And Newark, everybody thought it was going to one to be retained would be the one in Newark because they were like about, maybe a 5-minute train ride from Newark where the headquarters were. So, oh, yeah, Hunt Valley is going to shut down. But they selected Hunt Valley. You know what the reason was?
0: Mm.
9: Newark had a 2% tax on businesses. For that reason and that reason only, Newark was shut down and Hunt Valley was retained.
0: Wow.
9: So everything revolves around tax-friendly mm-hmm. environment.
0: Mm-hmm.
9: If you don't have that, if you don't have Angelette, you're not going to get the businesses.
0: Yeah, absolutely. Thank you very much, Rich. And that's the thing. The way this new Harbor Place and development was all sold on is high luxury end properties. Why? Well, because high wage, these luxury end properties mean more tax dollars, right? The higher the property value, the more taxes the city generates. But who's going to move into those? People that have money. And I don't think most people that are headed towards retirement that have money are going to want to move here. They're going to move to more tax-friendly states. So you got to rely on people that have jobs. Well, when people want to move somewhere, they usually want to move where it's convenient, where they can live, work, play, all that stuff. And if you don't have high-wage jobs in this area, people aren't going to move here for high-end luxury condos. That's why I'm thinking and I'm proposing maybe we revisit what these condos are like and maybe have something a little bit more middle of the road that most people can afford. Maybe it just needs to be completely redone and pivot. I don't know, but this is where we're at. Because it looks like the biggest conductor in all of this, the piece to this orchestra, as it was described in the Baltimore Banner, is investors. What is it going to take? We'll continue this conversation with your calls and your messages. 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
10: Well, the right kind of attention has been falling on the Orioles' rotation lately. From the start of the season through May 25th, the Orioles had the second highest ERA from their starting rotation in all of baseball. But from that day to now, a full month, they've had the third lowest. Trevor Rogers, he has been a primary example of this, holding a sub-3 ERA in his last five starts, but the lefty hasn't taken all the credit as he praised backstop Samuel Basayo following his most recent start in L.A.
11: We just click. I don't know what it is. We just have good chemistry. When he's back behind the plate, I trust him 100%. And just to see that from a 21-year-old, it's really impressive.
10: Rogers gets the ball tonight for Baltimore as they begin a six-game homestand with a weekend series against Washington. 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I'm Matt Sabatis on the home of the Orioles, WBAL News Radio 1090 and FM 101.5.
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2: Traffic and weather. Heading to the beach this weekend? Well, you could get on the road now, and it really isn't that bad of a trip on Route 50 eastbound through Annapolis and approaching the Chesapeake Bay Bridge. It was pretty bad earlier on, but now you're getting a break. Let's see. We are seeing some heavy traffic southbound on 895 as you head down from Rosedale to the Harbor Tunnel. And, of course, it is very heavy northbound from before the Ritchie Bypass. It's extra heavy on 295 northbound through Cherry Hill. And the delays on 95 northbound as you go to the Fort McHenry Tunnel, they start before Southwestern Boulevard. 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
3: Life with the possibility of parole, the sentence for a 19-year-old charged with kidnapping and murdering a garden shop owner. A guilty verdict in a distracted driving crash that killed a Bel Air teenager. 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
0: All right, we've been talking about what's holding up Harbor Place, and it's the investors. $500 million. David Bramble didn't promise $500 million, but that he had the opportunity to raise it, and looks like investors are seeming to back out of investing in Harbor Place. Here's a text that I got, and I've been asking, like, what's it going to take? It says here, the original Harbor Place attracted tens of thousands of people spending money everywhere in the downtown area. Luxury condos will only attract a few thousand of the residents one time. A couple hundred thousand of tourists will bring 100 times the money into Baltimore compared to the residents of luxury condos. This is from Dean. Dean, look, I think you're onto something, right? Harbor Place was an attraction first and a destination, right? That happened to have like shopping. My mom loved to shop there all the time. It brought people downtown who then spent money at restaurants and hotels and museums and ball games and businesses throughout the city. And I understand the argument for luxury condos, right? But look, higher value properties generate more predictable property tax revenue. And that's attractive to both developers and the city, specifically the city. and if you ask me, I'd rather see a vibrant waterfront with modest and market rate housing that people can actually afford, combined with year-round tourism destination that keeps bringing visitors back. Because look, residents provide stability, right? And stability in tax revenue for the city. But tourists inject new dollars into the local economy every single day. Maybe the sweet spot here isn't maximizing luxury. Maybe it's maximizing activity. Because an active Harbor Place where people are living there, visitors spending money there, and small businesses thriving there sounds like a better return on investment for Baltimore than simply building the most expensive condos we've ever had. Let's squeeze in. Let's do some rapid fire here. Let's bring on some callers here. Let's start with Derek from Baltimore. Thanks for calling in, Derek. What are your thoughts here?
19: Yes, ma'am. How you doing today?
0: I am good.
19: That's good. Good. Thanks for taking my call.
0: You're
19: so
0: welcome.
19: I agree with everything you're saying. Mm-hmm. I like a lot of the things that the mayor's doing with Baltimore.
0: Mm-hmm.
19: But I think Baltimore needs an attitude adjustment at the leadership level. And because right now, Baltimore is not a very welcoming city. I look at that topic you were talking about the other day about what the mayor had to say about people who don't live in Baltimore telling them, don't criticize Baltimore if you don't live here.
0: I get that, too.
19: You need outside people to come from the outside, and you're not welcome. And why would someone want to invest there, and they don't feel welcome? And you're being rude to people. You don't want people to criticize things and talk about why they don't want to come there. You know, but so the mayor has to stop being so defensive and making people feel unwelcome. Mm. You know, you got to have a welcoming, an inviting spirit for people to want to come there. Because I grew up in Baltimore. I don't feel welcome there because of the way his attitude and the way that he talks to outsiders.
0: Yeah. Yeah. Thank you very much. Yeah. And I get that every once in a while on the text line. Why are you talking about Baltimore? You don't live here. I work here. My son lives here. I love to spend time here. I spend money here. I eat here. Anyways, let's squeeze in Mark here from Middle River. Thanks for calling in, Mark. What are your thoughts?
20: More houses works until they don't have jobs, right?
0: Mm-hmm.
20: The beautiful thing about the city is you can have housing and jobs at the same time. It doesn't work so much in the suburbs. And I know poverty is tied to zip code.
0: Mm-hmm.
20: Compare 21222 to 22310. That's Dundalk and Alexandria, Virginia.
0: Yeah.
20: At one point in time, Dundalk was thriving, right? The steel mill was going, but now Alexandria has the federal government pumping billions of dollars into it just because. So, you know, I'm with you. I think we need a thriving waterfront. I remember the days. I'm a Red Sox fan. Fans from Boston would come down. Mac, we're going to the yacht, and then we're going to go to the harbor. It happens.
0: Thank you very much, Mark. And let me squeeze in Kevin here from Baltimore. Kevin, you got about 30 seconds in my rapid-fire segment here. What are your thoughts?
21: Okay, here's what I like to say, and thanks for taking my call.
0: You're welcome.
21: Baltimore City, the Inner Harbor has been here all my life.
0: Yeah.
21: And the Inner Harbor is for the Baltimore City residents.
0: Mm-hmm.
21: It's not for condos and things of that nature. I think that when Schaefer got this thing built up with the Inner Harbor, it was for the people.
0: Yeah.
21: And they are trying to take what's for the people away from the people. And, I mean, they need to figure out a way how to get commerce back to Baltimore without putting condos down there where the people from Baltimore can't even afford them.
0: So you're like me. You're like me. You don't believe in if you build it, they will come. We got to build with what we got first.
21: Exactly.
0: Yeah, yeah. Thank you very much. Have a great weekend. Ooh, coming up next, let's switch gears here. And look, this is an interesting story. Michelle Obama was praised for it. But Usha Vance, she's got criticized. Is there a double standard? Stay tuned for more.
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2: Traffic and weather. Well, just as that inner loop crash before Paring Parkway was cleared, now we have a disabled vehicle blocking one of the center lanes on the inner loop right around Providence Road. So doesn't look like there's much relief in sight for you guys on your way to Parkville from the Towson area. And the delays actually begin before Greenspring Avenue at this point. In Baltimore City, we're seeing a lot of delays. Northbound on 95, 895, and 295, but also southbound delays on 895. And as far as Route 50 eastbound, looks a heck of a lot better than it did earlier. But we just got report of debris in the roadway on 50 West at Oceanic Drive. So that's right after you exit the Bay Bridge. And it looks like two right lanes are blocked, and you're getting by to the left. WBAL TV 11 weather. Thunderstorms early on this evening. Some could have strong gusty winds. Then mostly cloudy after midnight. Light rain is possible. And an overnight low of 69. Tomorrow, showers in the morning, then cloudy in the afternoon, and a high close to 80. I'm Mary Ann Perry, WBAL News Radio 1090 and FM 101.5.
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3: Cloudy 87, life in prison with the possibility of parole for the teen charged in the kidnapping and murder of a garden shop owner in Anne Arundel County. And there was a guilty verdict today in a distracted driving crash that killed a Harford County teenager. We'll have updates right after ABC News at 5.
27: From ABC News, I'm Mike Dubusky. U.S. Central Command now says it's carried out strikes on Iranian missile and drone storage locations and coastal radar sites. It comes after President Trump said Iran violated the ceasefire agreement with the U.S. by striking a ship in the Strait of Hormuz yesterday.
28: I don't like the fact that they took a shot yesterday. Actually, four. We knocked down three at a ship. Not an allied ship, but a ship, a very expensive ship. And it was fine, but it took a little beating. They shouldn't be doing that.
27: Meanwhile, Secretary of State Marco Rubio announcing a framework peace agreement between Israel and Lebanon today, though it's uncertain whether Hezbollah will comply with that agreement. A judge in California has declared a mistrial after a jury found itself deadlocked in the Palisades fire case. ABC News legal contributor Brian Buckmeyer says two jurors thought Jonathan Rindernecht was guilty of sparking the blaze, and 10 thought he was not guilty.
29: Hearing that 10 of the jurors said not guilty, I think would give an air of confidence to the defense to say, if you choose to retry this case, why does it make sense? Why move forward? Because for any case, a prosecutor must show that they believe they can get a guilty verdict. With an outcome like this, I think it's a very difficult conversation for the prosecution to move forward. So interesting to see what happens next.
27: Prosecution says they will declare a retrial. The first plane packed with American aid arrived in Venezuela today, intended to help with the ongoing relief efforts from this week's devastating earthquakes.
30: There's just not enough people or equipment to get that done as quickly as it is needed. So a short while ago, we learned that a U.S. plane carrying some of those equipment landed in Venezuela. We also know that there are personnel and aid coming in from around the globe, including right here in the U.S. to help save as many lives as possible.
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3: 5:02, good afternoon. I'm Robert Lang. Life in prison with the possibility of parole and sentence to be served at the Youthful Offender Center at the Patuxent Institution. The sentence handed down today in Anne Arundel County for 19-year-old Jonah Poole, one of two teens charged with kidnapping and killing garden shop owner Edward Koza in May of last year. This woman, a friend of the victim.
31: When you see the actual event, you know, videoed, it's how does this happen? You know, it's just how, just the barbaricness of it, you know, it's just, there's no words.
3: Poole did apologize in court. His high school girlfriend, Kaylee Dakes, faces trial for the kidnapping and murder in November. In Harford County, a jury today found a man guilty of criminally negligent manslaughter in the distracted driving crash that killed 16-year-old Blake Elliott, a student at C. Milton Wright High School in Bel Air last September. She was riding in the car driven by her boyfriend, Zach Griffin, when John Anthony Baghetta, apparently distracted by his phone, crashed into Griffin's car, forcing it to crash into a school bus. Griffin was also seriously hurt, the crash occurring last September. On WBAL this morning, Governor Wes Moore reacting to Baltimore City State's Attorney, Police Commissioner, and Mayor calling the juvenile justice system broken at a news conference Thursday when they announced the arrest of 8 people in a crime ring that included 5 juveniles.
1: Governor Wes Moore telling WBAL's TJ Smith,
5: "We need to make sure that accountability is something that is real, and accountability is something that can be expected."
1: The governor did not offer specifics, only saying that laws need to be pressure tested first. The mayor, one of those who didn't mince words.
6: "Our juvenile justice system is broken."
1: With the police commissioner saying juvenile crime remains one of the most significant public safety challenges the city faces. The crime ring extended in a Baltimore County and in a Howard County. Charges include homicide, robbery, and carjacking. Phil Yakubuski, WBAL News Radio, 1090 and FM 101.5.
3: From the Commitment 2026 desk, updated numbers in on the Baltimore County Democratic primary for county executive, which as mail-in ballots were counted today. It shows Councilman Julian Jones's lead over Councilman Izzy Patoka to be shrinking as more mail-in ballots are being counted. The Associated Press count, with 76% of the vote in, finds Jones leading Patoka by more than 6,600 votes. That's down from an early lead of around 8,000. A heads up if you're going to be traveling on the Beltway near Pikesville Monday morning.
5: When we are watching the type of assault on
8: the right lane and right auxiliary lane of the outer loop between Rice-Sioux Sound Road and 795 in Pikesville will be closed beginning Sunday night at 7 p.m. and will stay closed until Tuesday morning at 9 a.m. for guardrail and paving work. It is part of the larger project that will bring a rush hour-only travel lane to the Beltway between I-70 and White Marsh Boulevard. I'm Tony Thornton, WBAL News Radio, 1090 and FM 101.5.
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10: The Orioles returned to Baltimore this weekend, still struggling to gain momentum after their West Coast trip. The O's remain 6 games under 500, but are still just 2 games out of a playoff spot. O's now face the Nationals starting tonight with Trevor Rogers on the mound. First pitch, 7:05. 6 World Cup matches on the schedule today, including Norway and France and Senegal versus Iraq. I'm Rick Hoschel on the home of the Orioles and Ravens. 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
2: Traffic. I have a few new incidents to tell you about. Let's start in Howard County with a crash on 29 northbound, right around 175 Rouse Parkway. And again, that's northbound on 29, so you can expect some delays as you head through Columbia. And we're also seeing accident activity northbound on 95 on the southwest corner of the Beltway, blocking the left lane, just adding to those delays we were seeing on the way to the Fort McHenry Tunnel. And then on the top side of the Beltway, we now have a disabled vehicle blocking one center lane of the inner loop right around Providence Road. I'm Mary Ann Perry, WBAL News Radio 1090 and FM 101.5.
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2: Weather.
11: We got cloudy skies tonight with a chance of showers. Low temperatures will fall to the upper 60s. We got impact weather on the way for our Saturday. Periods of rain early and into the afternoon. It won't be as hot, but still humid. 77 is going to be the afternoon high, and then we'll warm back up on Sunday. Back into the 80s, we're going to see partly sunny skies. It will be warm and muggy with another slight chance of rain. I'm meteorologist Alencia Jenkins on WBAL News Radio 1090 and FM 101.5.
3: It is cloudy and 87. The Orioles back home tonight to kick off a weekend series against the Nationals. 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
0: All right, did we really reach the point in America where an $8 maternity dress from Old Navy needs political analysis? Seriously, I'm asking. Because while families are worried about affordability, you know, like grocery bills, mortgages, gas prices, insurance rates, blah, blah, blah, right? Whether they can afford another kid, one of the biggest conversations online yesterday became what Second Lady Usha Vance was wearing, what she was wearing. And honestly, I couldn't help laughing at her response. Her response based on this article from the New York Times. The New York Times published a fashion analysis suggesting there was political significance behind the clothing choices of Usha Vance and Caroline Leavitt, Katie Miller during their pregnancies. And the article argued their fashion reflected the administration's broader messaging around family and fertility. And it took it a step further. They criticized Usha Vance's outfit from a post commemorating Father's Day of Usha Vance. And Vanessa Friedman, who's the New York Times fashion critic, criticized Usha Vance for wearing a stretchy coral dress that hugs her stomach. It's horrible. It's unfashionable. Cheap. Anyways, Usha Vance, she didn't fire back with outrage. she had the receipt. She posted her receipt, an Old Navy receipt, showing her coral maternity dress that she was wearing, that she was criticized for, cost $8.75 after all the discounts were applied. And then she joked, "Can't wait to hear what they have to say about my elastic waistband pants and compression socks." I have to say that was a pretty good clapback. But here's what kind of caught my attention. I remember when Michelle Obama wore affordable clothing. People loved it. Remember the stories? She was wearing this, I forget the name of the designer, but it was a special, you know, clothing segment at Target. She was wearing this outfit from Target that cost like 30, 40 bucks or something. She was praised for that. Bargain shopping. She looks just like one of us, like the common people. I remember J. Crew when they mentioned her J. Crew outfit. You know, when it was Target and J. Crew, man, when they praised it, they sold out of those outfits. It was sold out. And it was like, look how relatable she is. She's wearing clothes of the people. Those outfits, they sold out almost overnight because people admired the fact that the First Lady wasn't walking around dressed like royalty every day. And I thought that was great. So why does affordable fashion suddenly become something worthy of political psychoanalysis when it's somebody, when it's someone from another party? And this kind of goes both ways, because I know people were also critical of Michelle Obama. But when it came to fashion experts and advice, it was, she lays like one of us. But nowadays it's like, no, why are they dressed like this? Either they're complaining about they're spending so much money on fancy outfits and expensive jewelry, or an $8.75 dress from Old Navy. Now, look, Usha Vance, she's pregnant, 8 months pregnant, wearing this outfit with her fourth kid. Let me tell you, I have three kids. I definitely did not spend a lot of money on my maternity outfits because I knew I wasn't going to wear them again. My oldest child and my second child, they're 7 years apart. The fashion wasn't the same. I wasn't going to wear something from 7 years ago. I just like, look, either we appreciate public officials who shop like normal Americans, Or we don't. The standard shouldn't change depending on who's wearing the clothes. And here's where I think we've lost perspective. We constantly complain politicians are out of touch. Even celebrities, right? They're so out of touch. They have no right to talk about life and affordability or politics, period. Just they're so out of touch. We criticize expensive designer wardrobes. We roll our eyes at Met Gala excess. Oh, look at all that excess with the Met Gala. Oh, those privileged people. We question the luxury handbags they carry or the Tiffany necklaces they're wearing. We complain about $1,000 suits. Then when someone wears an $8 maternity dress and somehow that's a problem, it's all done specifically to get more people to be pregnant and have more kids. What? They were tying this whole thing about this is the Trump agenda, about what the women wear. Really, if anything, shouldn't we be applauding someone who says, hey, I found a bargain? Most moms listening right now probably smile when they heard that because pregnancy clothes are expensive and you wear them for a relatively short period of time. And finding a deal is called being practical. And I think this says something larger about where our politics is today. We've reached a point where almost everything gets filtered through a partisan lens. A dress isn't just a dress. Shoes aren't just shoes. Family photos aren't just family photos. Everything has to represent some grand political statement. Sometimes it's just someone buying clothes at Old Navy. And maybe, you know what? That is absolutely okay. So I'd love to hear from you on this. Are we judging people consistently, anymore? Consistently. Would this story have been written the same way if Michelle Obama, Jill Biden, or any other Democratic first or second lady had worn the same exact dress? And have we become so obsessed with politics that we've forgotten sometimes an $8 maternity dress is just an $8 maternity dress? Because if we're spending this much energy analyzing bargain shopping, maybe we've run out of real things to argue about. The lines are open. I'd love to hear from you, especially the ladies. Come on, ladies. We've got to support one of each other here. Because the other thing people love to criticize, especially more women than men, is not just what they wear, but their hair, their makeup. Can you just leave us alone? Love to hear from you. 410-467 WBAL, or you can also text me at the greensolutionsremodeling.com text line at 410-467-9225. And I'd love to hear from the men too, because I think, I wonder what men are thinking when other women are writing about women, because most of the criticism is coming from women. What do you make of that? When we come back, I'll take your calls, read your messages. 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
2: Traffic and weather. What is going on? We have so many crashes around town. Let's start with the Beltway. Actually, this one is a disabled vehicle. It is blocking the second to left lane, so a center lane on the inner loop around Providence Road, causing delays through Towson. And then in Baltimore City, we have a crash on 95 North prior to Caton Avenue. That's off to the left. And farther north, we have a disabled vehicle. 95 North inside the Fort McHenry Tunnel in Bore 4. Now, on to 895, we have a crash on 895 northbound right around the Beltway. And then we have another, we have a disabled vehicle blocking the left side of the northbound tube on 895. So be prepared for that. WBAL-TV 11 weather, thunderstorms early, then mainly cloudy after midnight with light rain possible. And with those thunderstorms, we could see some strong gusty winds. Tomorrow, we'll wake up to showers, then cloudy in the afternoon and high right around 79. 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
0: If you're just joining us, here's the question we've been kicking around. When did a $8.75 maternity dress from Old Navy become a front page political analysis? Because the New York Times, this fashion writer, published a piece examining the so-called political significance, quote unquote, political significance of three women from the Trump administration are related to the Trump administration and what they're wearing, right? But the focus here also was on Second Lady Usha Vance, pregnancy fashion. And it was critical of it. And she responded by posting her Old Navy receipt and joked about her elastic waist pants and compression socks. I thought it was pretty funny. It was pretty funny and effective. It was a great response. But what I'm really asking is whether we're being consistent here. Because I remember when Michelle Obama was celebrated for shopping, like places at Target, in the outfit from Target, or J. Crew. As a matter of fact, I mentioned this earlier, and you're right. And the texter says, Michelle Obama wore J. Crew to an inauguration. Yes. And people praised her for looking like everyday Americans. So if affordable clothing is relatable for one first lady, shouldn't it be relatable for another lady, whether first or second? Or have we reached the point where we can't even agree that finding a bargain is simply just finding a bargain? Am I missing something here? Is this a legitimate story about political messaging here and what these women are wearing? Or are we reading way too much into someone's maternity wardrobe? Love to hear your thoughts. 410-467-WBAL. Or you can also text me at the Green Solutions Remodeling.com text line at 410-467-9225. Let's bring on Nick from Annapolis. Thanks for calling in, Nick. Nick, what do you think is going on here?
1: Everyone in society has lost their practicality and frugality. I mean, you turn back the clock 25 or 30 years, you know, maybe a little bit more, and you remember you had three pair of shoes, your church shoes, your school shoes, and your play shoes, mm-hmm. and that was it. And they were cheap. Mm-hmm. They were super cheap. And you know, you didn't pay for something unless you had the money in the bank. Mm-hmm. And that frugality and that practicality, it still exists, but it exists in small pockets, in small communities. And if you weren't brought up that way, you just have this crazy notion of what, you know, being a consumer is. And it's mad. I mean, look at Warren Buffett's life

0: ultimate power corrupts ultimately, and they just get crazy, and they got to remodel their office, and they got to live in this community, and they've got to spend that. It's like very, very few of them on Capitol Hill are worth their weight in salt. The rest of them are just, they're monsters. But you have a great show.
1: Thank you.
0: We'll talk soon.
1: Thank you. Have a great weekend. Yeah. This whole keep it up with the Joneses, the whole Instagram where the images and pictures and living the luxury lifestyle. Look, yeah, people, look, they're going on their fourth kid. I applaud her for spending $8 on a dress. It's great. Someone says, I've never bought anything. Well, no, if you bargain shop, you will find stuff like that. I do it all the time myself at Old Navy. I love going to Going Gone. Have you ever heard of Going Gone? That's like the factory, what do you call it? Like a discount Dick's Sporting Goods. Love it. And when they have a markdown plus a sale going on, even better. That's when I shop. when things are on sale. Here's a text that I got. It says, I don't think that the fashion was the issue. It seems that the bigger issue was she was pregnant and showing it. What do people have against a woman being pregnant? Yeah. I think you're on to something. But I tweak it a little bit. Because, sure, the article wasn't just about Usha Vance. It wasn't saying women shouldn't be pregnant or show their pregnancies. It looked at Usha Vance, Caroline Leavitt, and Katie Miller all together and suggested their pregnancies and public image reflected the administration's family-centered message and that they're strategically wearing certain outfits to kind of get people anxious and excited about getting pregnant. And my question is whether we're reading too much into it. And people are losing their minds trying to dice things up when it's just a freaking cheap dress that she bought. So what? You can't hide a pregnant belly or a tight outfit, especially when you're sitting down. Is every like family photo and every maternity dress, every pregnancy announcement now a political statement? Sometimes a pregnant mom is just a pregnant mom. And when we're analyzing an $8 Old Navy dress as if it's part of some grand political strategy to get into your brains, into young women's brains and say, look, you got to get pregnant. I think we crossed into overthinking it. It is ridiculous. It is ridiculous. Here's a text that came in. It says, with all this going on, is this the conversation really worth having where someone shops? Stupid and boring. Look, I have covered so many topics today, and if we have time, we'll revisit one of them today. But we have talked about redistricting coming back. We've talked about juvenile crime. We talked about the lack of investment for redeveloping Harbor Place. And sure, look, as a woman, this is interesting because women get criticized heavily about what they wear, about what they put on their face, and it's become so political. So, yeah, it is a political conversation. We'll continue with more. 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
3: Traffic and weather. 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Well, we have a couple of incidents to tell you about in the city. Watch for a crash northbound South Hanover Street at Waterview Avenue. We also have a crash on 95.

0: 5 northbound, just right around Caton Avenue off to the left. And then we have on the top side of the Beltway, watch for a disabled vehicle blocking a lane on the inner loop of Providence Road. And again, you know, the O's game is tonight, so just be prepared for heavy traffic that, along with the event going on downtown. 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
2: 5:30, cloudy 86. Good afternoon. I'm Robert Lang. We're following some breaking traffic news on a route many people use to get into Baltimore to go to Camden Yards.
3: Northbound, the BW Parkway headed into the city. Just past the city line, there is a crash at that location. Two vehicles involved.
2: That is Sky 11 Captain Roy Taylor. Marianne Perry has another traffic update for you coming up. In Anne Arundel County, a judge sentences 19-year-old Jonah Poole to life with the possibility of parole in last year's kidnapping and murder of garden shop owner Edward Koza. Poole had pleaded guilty in March. His girlfriend, Kaylee Dakes, faces trial in November. In Harford County, a judge found a Bel Air man guilty of criminally negligent manslaughter for a crash that killed a 16-year-old girl last September near C. Milton Wright High School. Governor Wes Moore telling WBL's T.J. Smith the reforms to the juvenile justice laws passed this year need to, in his words, be pressure tested before any additional changes are made. From the Commitment 2026 desk, updated numbers in on the Baltimore County Democratic primary for county executive, now showing Councilman Julian Jones's lead over Councilman Izzy Patoka to be shrinking as more mail-in ballots are being counted. The lead now more than 6,600 votes. It had been nearly 8,000. The Sail 250 celebration continues this hour at the Inner Harbor, Fells Point and the Baltimore Peninsula Air Show with the Blue Angels tomorrow and Sunday from noon to 4. From the ABC News Desk, the U.S. military announcing strikes against Iran, CENTCOM calling it a response to yesterday's attack by Iran on a commercial ship in the Strait of Hormuz. Wall Street major market numbers down slightly today. Dow down 45 points, less than a tenth of a percent. NASDAQ down about a quarter of a percent. At the World Cup, France beat Norway today 4-1. Senegal beat Iraq 5-0. Four more group play matches set for tonight. Group play ends tomorrow. U.S. plays Bosnia-Herzegovina in the knockout round Wednesday night. Trevor Rogers on the mound as the Orioles open a weekend series against the Nationals tonight. It's Pride Night. Free Mark Camden line service is available. 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Bruce Elliott breaks down the top stories of the week and talks with you tomorrow morning, 7 to 10 a.m. Robert Lang, WBAL News Radio 1090 and FM 101.5.
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0: Traffic and weather. Traffic is heavy and slow on the inner loop through Towson, thanks to a disabled vehicle blocking a center lane of the inner loop right around Providence Road. And if you're not going to the game, and if you're not going to Sail 250, stay out of the city or you're going to be in some traffic. We have traffic jam on 95 northbound as you head to the Fort McHenry Tunnel. Same thing on 895 northbound. But we also have a crash on South Hanover Street, northbound Hanover Street at Waterview Avenue. So watch for that. And then we also, Route 50 is looking good as you make your way to the Chesapeake Bay Bridge. WBAL-TV 11 weather. Thunderstorms this evening, followed by occasional showers overnight, and those storms could contain some strong gusty winds at a low of 69. The rain should end early tomorrow, then remaining cloudy for the rest of Saturday, and a high near 80. 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
9: All right, folks, if you're just joining us, we've been having this very interesting conversation about what women are wearing, specifically those that are tied to the White House administration or the Trump administration. And today's conversation isn't really about an $8 Old Navy maternity dress. It's about something bigger, because the New York Times published a piece arguing that the public pregnancies of Second Lady Usha Vance, White House Press Secretary Caroline Leavitt, and Katie Miller have become part of the Trump administration's broader messaging about family and fertility. And the author here suggested that everything from how they present their pregnancies to what they wear contributes to that image and that message. Now, Usha Vance, because they were also critical of what she was wearing, all this pink dress in particular, she responded with humor. She posted the receipt showing her maternity dress cost $8.75 after discounts and joked that she couldn't wait to hear what the Times had to say about her elastic waistband and compression socks. But here's my question. At what point are we assigning political meaning to things that may not be political whatsoever? Can a pregnancy simply be a pregnancy? Can a bargain just be a bargain? Or in today's political climate, is every family photo, every baby bump, and every outfit automatically part of a political message? And here's another question I'd love your thoughts on. If these had been prominent Democratic women, would this article have been written the same way, or would it have been celebrated as relatable and authentic? I'd love to hear your thoughts. 410-467-WBAL, or you can also text me at the greensolutionsremodeling.com text line at 410-467-9225. Someone here says, I'm going to TJ Maxx. Good for you. I congratulate you. Another person says, Angelette, in the immortal words of Sigmund Freud, sometimes a cigar is just a cigar. Exactly. It's just a dress, guys. You're reading too much into it. Let's go to the phone lines. Let's bring on John from Linthicum. Thanks for calling in, John. What do you make of all this?
10: Hey, Angelette. So when I first turned the radio on and you were talking about this, I'm thinking, where could this possibly be in the paper? And then you said those magic words, the New York Times. And mm-hmm. I just understood exactly what was going on. How dare these ladies celebrate their pregnancies in public and have and a snag a bargain to boot? I think the New York Times. I'd like to know the reporter there that has so little to do in our very busy world that they can conjure up some kind of scheme that these ladies are trying to promote pregnancy. And even if they are, so what?
9: Yeah.
10: There's a time when having babies was a joyful thing.
9: Yeah, I'll tell you the name. It's New York Times fashion critic Vanessa Friedman. So she's a fashion critic, but she made it political.
10: The New York Times can make anything political.
9: Thank you very much. Thank you very much, John. I appreciate it. Let me see here. Oh, boy. This is ridiculous. I'm reading some of these text messages. Good for you guys. Going to Marshall's. Someone is going to Marshall's, too. I'm all for bargain shopping. We should praise that. Obama. Michelle Obama was praised for it. I loved it. Her Target outfit, her J. Crew outfit. And it sold out. The Target and J. Crew benefited from it. And it was written as, look, she is relatable. She shops just like you and me. But for this, no. It's ridiculous. Here's a good text. Let me read this one. This says, Angelette, we women, love this, a female. I want some females to call in if some ladies are out there. Come on. Come on, ladies. Call in for this. But here's a woman texting me, and she says, we women are so mean and petty, criticizing someone's maternity clothes. Really? Women are the Karens, the ones saying, get in their faces, etc. Just like what Maxine Waters said. Was it men running Sarah Huckabee out of a restaurant? The toxic women of The View. I can't even watch that show. It is harmful to my health. We really need to assess the real influence of women in politics today. You know, you're spot on to a lot of what you just said, Texter. Now, sure, there's been some, you know, men that have been piled on, you know, by other men, political figures too, but I think you touch on something bigger. Somewhere along the way, we become comfortable criticizing people over things that have nothing to do with whether they're doing their job. If we're debating an $8 Old Navy maternity dress instead of the economy or national security or education, maybe our priorities are a little out of whack. And this is why people don't pay attention and when they come to the voting booth and vote. They just go based on what they were told from some ad. Or they vote on the box just because someone's name sounds Hispanic or black or they sound female or whatever. I have to tell you, because I was one of those women when I was 20 years old, the first time I got to vote. I didn't know anyone down the ballot except who was running for president. Right? Of course, I have grown up and done my homework. But when people are so focused on this little stuff, this is what they're going to vote on? Really? That the Trump administration has an agenda? And that all these women that are currently pregnant or have been pregnant, all what they're wearing has a message that is going to influence and manipulate. It baffles me. As a woman, I'd rather see us judge other women by their substance of their ideas and their performance, not by what they're wearing, not by their makeup or their hair choices, or not by whether they're pregnant or they're pregnant all around the same time, or whether we happen to agree with their politics. That's the standard I like to see applied across the board. So here's another text. It says, I'm a big outlet shopper. I get so many cute outfits, and especially the shoes. That's when I get compliments. I make sure to tell them that the outfit and our shoes were bought at a bargain. You win twice. I'm like you too. I'm like you. When people have said something, I'm like, oh, well, go now. I just got it at a discount at this place. What's so... Anyways, this is ridiculous. Angela, the fact that they are criticizing someone other than Trump is a dreadful sign. TDS is going to continue after he's long gone from being the president. Maybe. The fact that we are criticizing what women are wearing... And look, this goes both ways. As much as people praise Michelle Obama and her bargain shopping and all this stuff, there were plenty of people from the right criticizing her and what she was wearing. There was that. I am sick and tired of it on both sides. And And if it, but we also need to be consistent, because if years ago there were articles printed about, oh my gosh, how relatable she is, then why not here? We need to be consistent. Either that or stop bringing clothing into politics. Stay in your lane, fashion critic. Stay in your lane and talk about fashion, not politics. Coming up next, let me just give you some additional thoughts that I had on redistricting, which is one of the stories I covered earlier today. Stay tuned for more.
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7: Traffic and weather.
0: Okie dokes in Baltimore City Watch for accident cleanup on 95 northbound prior to Caton Avenue. It's off to the left. We are seeing very heavy and slow traffic though northbound on 95 from before Southwestern Boulevard all the way to the Fort McHenry Tunnel. 295 is not much better northbound, and same goes for northbound 895. Southbound 895, we are seeing a lot of traffic there, too, from, it looks like, Lombard Street. Also, unusual slowing on Hanover Street. It looks like from the Harbor Tunnel Thruway up to past Waterview Avenue. That's because of an earlier crash. I'm Mary Ann Perry, WBAL News Radio 1090 and FM 101.5.
6: life with the possibility of parole, the sentence for a 19-year-old charged with kidnapping and murdering a garden shop owner. A guilty verdict in a distracted driving crash that killed a Bel Air teenager. 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
9: Governor Wes Moore this morning.
19: I think the conversation needs to happen sooner rather than later, and we will be coming back to finish a conversation that started months ago and was just simply, you know, one where, you know, I've been very clear. When we are watching the type of assault on voting rights and our democracy like we are seeing right now, and literally where we are seeing some unbelievably creative and unfair and brutal ways that the federal government is now trying to manipulate elections, and not just in 2026, but then beyond.
9: Well, that was Governor Wes Moore this morning with TJ Smith. You can hear the whole interview. They talk about multiple different topics. I talked about redistricting earlier today, and I want to wrap my show with that. He also talked about criminal juvenile crime and reform and the laws and all this stuff. If you want to hear the whole thing, it's up on TJ Smith's podcast. And look, Governor Wes Moore says he wants to move forward with calling a special legislative session on this whole redistricting thing. And he argues that Maryland can't sit on the sidelines while other states use what he calls as creative ways to influence election and control of Congress. And after months of resistance, Senate President Bill Ferguson appears to be open to the conversation, making it much more likely that lawmakers could send a constitutional amendment to the voters. They're not going to have a session to vote on a new map. No, they want to have a constitutional amendment. So it's up to you voters. And that's the important part here. Because this is no longer about whether Maryland should redraw just one congressional district. This is about whether we should change the Maryland Constitution itself to make future congressional maps possible. Because what they want to do is change the language. The language that says redistricting has to be along borders and lines and waterways, landmarks, and such. And that's a much bigger conversation than I think many people realize. And before this debate turns into television commercials and campaign mailers and political slogans, I want to leave you with a few thoughts that I think every voter, regardless of party, should consider. Because let's face it, when this session happens and they pass this, we are going to be inundated with money. Money mostly from outside, just like what happened in Virginia, for ad buys, millions of dollars. Watch it. So listen to this. You got to strip away all the politics for just a moment. Forget whether you're a Democrat or a Republican or independent. Forget whether you think Maryland should have 7 Democrats and 1 Republican in Congress, or 8 Democrats. Okay, forget about that. Here's the question that matters to me. What should it take to change a state constitution? Because constitutions are different. They're not supposed to change every time political winds shift. Or when people get all emotional. They're not ordinary legislation. They're the foundation underneath the legislation. They are the guardrails that are supposed to survive governors, legislators, election cycles, and political majorities. Now, if you believe Maryland should respond because other states are changing their maps, it's a legitimate position. And Governor Moore has made that case now. It's no longer about fair maps. It's fight fire with fire. He says Maryland shouldn't sit on their hands while other states find creative ways to influence control of Congress. But that also means we should acknowledge something. Because this debate has evolved. It started about fair maps. Now it's a conversation about how Maryland should respond to national political battle over control of U.S. the U.S. House? And that's a much bigger question, because if every state starts changing its own rules in response to what another state is doing, where does it ever end? At what point are we improving our system? And at what point are we simply escalating the political arms race? If this constitutional amendment makes it through a special session, I think the real campaign begins. The debate won't stay in Annapolis. It'll be on your televisions, in your mailbox, on your phone, text messages, social media, right here on radio. You'll hear one side say, this is about protecting democracy. But my advice is simple. Don't vote based on the commercial you saw. Vote on the constitutional language you actually read. Understand what is changing. Think not only about who benefits today, but who could benefit 20 years from now. And before you fill in that bubble, ask yourself one question. Would I still support this constitutional change if the other party were the one benefiting from it? Because if your answer changes depending on who's in power, then maybe this isn't really about constitutional principles. Maybe it's about politics. And that's exactly why changing a constitution deserves a higher level of scrutiny than changing almost anything else in government. Something tells me today's conversation is only the beginning. I have a feeling this may become one of the biggest political debates Maryland voters will face over the next year. And we'll be here every step of the way. 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
0: Traffic and weather. Okay, listen, if you're not going to the O's game and you're not going to Sale 250, you have no business being downtown adding to this traffic. It's just nuts. Be prepared for a long commute if you are heading anywhere around the stadium or around the Sale 250 event. In the meantime, we're still looking at accident cleanup South Hanover Street northbound at Waterview Avenue. That's causing some considerable delays. We're also seeing very heavy and slow traffic northbound on 895, 295, and 95. And 895 southbound, we're seeing some delays through the Canton area. But it's looking good on Route 50 at this point, eastbound as you head towards the Bay Bridge. WBAL TV 11 weather, thunderstorms this evening, followed by occasional showers overnight. Some of those storms could contain some strong gusty winds. Tomorrow, the rain should end early Saturday, then remaining cloudy the rest of the day and a high near 80. 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
9: All right, I hope y'all have a great, fabulous weekend. 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Hit me up. 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And let me know if you're going to be there for Sail 250. I'm going to be there. 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Have a great weekend.
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2: Cloudy and 85 in the news this Friday night. Life sentence for one of the two teens who kidnapped and murdered a garden shop owner in Anne Arundel County last year. A guilty verdict in a distracted driving case in Harford County that killed a teenager. More numbers in the Baltimore County executive race, and we'll take you to Sail 250.
5: From ABC News, I'm Mike Dubusky. The U.S. military carrying out strikes against Iran today, with CENTCOM calling it a response to yesterday's attack by Iran on a commercial ship in the Strait of Hormuz. ABC News White House correspondent Karen Travers has the latest.
10: U.S. Central Command said Friday it launched a, quote, powerful response to the attack by Iran on Thursday on a commercial ship transiting the Strait of Hormuz. The military says U.S. aircraft hit Iranian missile and drone storage locations and coastal radar sites. Iran on Thursday hit a Singapore-flagged cargo ship with a one-way attack drone. An hour before the announcement by CENTCOM, President Trump indicated to reporters in the Oval Office there would be a U.S. response. When asked if Iran would face any consequences, the president said, quote, you'll find out.
23: I don't like the fact that they took a shot yesterday.
10: Karen Travers, ABC News, Washington.
5: American aid has started arriving in Venezuela following this week's massive earthquakes that left at least 920 people dead. Billy Richardson is director of logistics for the disaster relief organization Global Empowerment Mission.
24: I mean, right now your greatest needs are your basic hygiene and basic food, right? It's the first thing they need to survive their initial part, and then we're going to start working on your secondary needs where your shelter gets more and more important and everything like that.
5: More than 3,300 people were wounded in the quakes. Former Trump National Security Advisor John Bolton pleaded guilty today to a single count of illegal retention of national security information. ABC News Chief Justice Correspondent Pierre Thomas was in the courtroom.
25: For him, is hoping that he will get a similar situation that former CIA Director Petraeus and some of the others who did not get jail time. That's what they're hoping for. But to be clear, as of right now, he faces months, if not years, in prison, depending on what the judge decides to do.
5: And a California judge declaring a mistrial today due to a hung jury in the case against a 29-year-old accused of sparking the Palisades fire. 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
2: 6:02, good evening. I'm Robert Lang. In Anne Arundel County Court today, a sentence handed down in the gruesome kidnapping and murder of garden shop owner Edward Koza. The sentence, life in prison with the possibility of parole, sentenced to be served in the Youthful Offender Center at the Patuxent Institution. The sentence for 19-year-old Jonah Poole. He had pleaded guilty. He apologized in court. His attorney, David Fisher, and a friend of the victim, spoke to WBL's Kate Amara after court today.
26: We wanted to make sure he had the opportunity for parole. And then secondly, the opportunity for Patuxent Institute that he could get in the Youthful Offenders Program. So I think the sentencing went well for us today. I think the judge had a very difficult decision to make, and we respect her decision.
27: When you see the actual event, videoed, it's how does this happen? You know, it's just the barbaricness of it. You know, it's just there's no words.
2: His high school girlfriend, Kaylee Dakes, faces trial in November. In Harford County, a jury found a man guilty today of criminally negligent manslaughter in the distracted driving crash in September that killed 16-year-old Blake Elliott. She was a student at C. Milton Wright High School in Bel Air. She was riding in the car driven by her boyfriend, Zach Griffin, when John Anthony Baghetta, apparently distracted by his phone, crashed into Griffin's car, forcing it to crash into a school bus. Griffin was also seriously hurt, the crash occurring near the high school. Governor Wes Moore told WBL's TJ Smith today that the state's juvenile justice laws don't need fixing. He was reacting to the state's attorney, police commissioner, and mayor of Baltimore calling the juvenile justice system broken.
28: Accountability should be real and expected, says Governor Wes Moore to WBL's TJ Smith. In addition,
19: when the General Assembly passes legislation, whether it's recent legislation or historic legislation, I think that all legislation deserves the opportunity to be pressure tested and to figure out whether or not it's working or not.
28: But he did not offer specifics. The mayor says the system is broken and needs to be rebuilt. Police Commissioner Richard Worley.
4: Juvenile crime remains one of the most significant public safety challenges we face.
28: Charges in the ring include homicide, robbery, and carjacking. It extended into the county and into Howard County as well. Phil Yakubuski, WBAL News Radio, 1090 and FM 101.5.
2: From the Commitment 2026 desk, updated numbers in after more mail-in ballot counting in Baltimore County in that Democratic primary for county executive. It shows that Councilman Julian Jones's lead over Izzy Patoka has shrunk from nearly 8,000 to more than 6,600 votes. More ballots will be counted tomorrow. And thousands of people from around Maryland and across the country visiting Baltimore for Sail 250, the celebration of the nation's birthday that features sailing vessels, military demonstrations, air show rehearsals. WBAL-TV's Brianna Ross.
11: People flocking to the Inner Harbor and beyond from near and far.
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17: After their World Cup loss last night, Team USA will face Bosnia on Wednesday and California in their first knockout round match. France beat Norway 4-1 today. Senegal over Iraq 5-0. Four more matches tonight. Orioles open a weekend series with the Nationals tonight at Camden Yards. Despite their inconsistent play, the O's are just 1.5 games out of a playoff spot. I'm Rick Hoschel on the home of the Orioles and Ravens. 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
0: Traffic in Harford County, southbound 95, very congested between 543 and 24. That's because of a crash right there, so very heavy and slow southbound. And we're still seeing delays northbound on 95, 895, and 295 in the city, as well as northbound on South Hanover Street approaching Waterview Avenue due to a crash. 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
2: Chief Meteorologist Tom Tasselmeyer says light rain this evening. Showers continuing overnight. Rain will end early tomorrow. Tonight's low 69. Tomorrow's high around 80. Cloudy with showers on Sunday. High 81, 86. Tonight's Orioles coverage starts with Matt Sabatos right now on WBAL.
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5: We're ready to go. It's another edition of Orioles Game Day here on WBAL. Thanks so much for taking some time out of your Friday evening to join us. It's the start of a three-game series between the Orioles and the Washington Nationals at Oriole Park. Matt Sabatis with you from our Baltimore studios. We'll be out to Oriole Park in just about 30 minutes. We'll have the rest of our pregame coverage on the network side of things from there. And then a 7:05 first pitch tonight, as Trevor Rogers will bring the first one in for the Orioles. We've got a lot to cover over the next 30. Not a lot of time, of course, to get through it. So let's jump right in, previewing this one with the numbers. As the Nationals come into today's game at a dead even mark, one game past the halfway point, 41-41. They're 4-6 over their last 10. Three-game losing streak for Washington, and that doesn't tell you the entire story. We'll talk about them in a little bit more depth in a moment, because those last three games had been devastating for them down in D.C. But on the road this season, they have a pretty strong record, 24-16. They do have a positive run differential, which is something you don't actually see too much on the American League side of things, so you see that for a couple of teams in the National League, and you see it a lot in that National League East, where you've got some pretty successful squads really outside of the Mets. The Nationals at 41-41 are actually in fourth, though, 8.5 games out of first. Atlanta still has one of the top records in baseball. They had the best record in baseball for a stretch.
1: But right now, they are third among the National League leaders. Milwaukee and L.A. both have higher records than Atlanta does. So Washington is still a ways out there. But in the wild card race, they're in the mix. There's still plenty of teams between them and one of the wild card slots. But right now, it's Philadelphia, Chicago, and St. Louis in a playoff spot for the National League. Washington, though, is only three games out of one of those playoff spots. The difference being, though, is that there are four different teams between them and that final spot currently held by St. Louis. On the other end, for Baltimore today, it is going to be game number 83 this season for the Orioles. A 38-44 record for Baltimore this year. 4-6 over their last 10, a two-game losing streak, heartbreak to end their West Coast road trip in Los Angeles, and we'll recap that in just a moment. But the Orioles, 22-19 at home, however, so a fine record at Oriole Park that they'd, of course, like to improve upon today. Into today's game, the Orioles are fourth in the American League East, 11 games out of first place. The Yankees still holding on to the lead in the division, two games ahead of Tampa Bay at the moment. But the AL wild card is wide open right now because you have got, believe it or not, six teams that are currently kind of in a spot, you could say. There are really only two teams that have a secured spot at the moment. That's Tampa Bay and Cleveland. Then you've got four teams in a virtual tie for that third and final spot of the American League wild card: Houston, Sacramento, Toronto, and Texas. They don't all have identical records, but similar enough winning percentages that they're virtually tied for the time being. And then you've got Baltimore, only 1.5 games back of that messy, messy field. Minnesota is also tied with Baltimore there. So the American League wild card at this rate, I know we're still in June, late June at this point, but unless a bunch of people fall off a cliff, maybe once we get into to more late season divisional play, we're going to be seeing a foot race down the line to see who's going to be taking those last two, three spots in the wild card. And it's a fine position for Baltimore to be in, especially as they still try to find a little bit of consistency, because it looked like they were building some at the tail end of that West Coast road trip, had won three consecutive games, taking down the Dodgers for 2 of 3. Taking down Los Angeles and the Angels in the first of their three-game series. 5-1 loss in game two. And then you go back to Thursday. The Orioles trying to win another rubber match, see if they can win the series and pick up a winning road trip out west against Seattle and then the two LA teams. And it was back and forth. The Orioles were in position, though. It didn't start in the best of ways. Trey Gibson picking up the start, his fourth consecutive in the rotation for the Orioles. Started fine with two quick outs, but a two-out single and a big fly from Jorge Soler had put the Angels up first.
6: The 2-1 ripped up the left field line, screaming off into the corner. Ward going back, reaching out. He can't make the catch. It slips into the seats. Flames come out of the rocks, fireworks go into the sky. Jorge Soler has homered for the second time in this series, his 11th of the season, making it 2-0 LA.
1: The Orioles would not be held down for long, however. The Angels failing to get that shutdown inning because instantly against Jose Soriano, it was Pete Alonso leading off with a full count base hit. And two pitches later, Samuel Basayo ties the game.
6: The 0-1, Basayo hits it high and deep. Right center field, soaring into the California sky, and long gone. This game is tied on an absolute no-doubter from Sam Bam.
1: So 2-2 from there, and Pete Alonso, he would not be done on what would turn to be a great offensive day for him. The next inning, after a one-out walk from Leody Taveras, an Alonso double makes it 3-2.
6: Soriano setting, runner goes. The pitch is knocked down the left field line. It's heading for the corner. It's a fair ball. And Taveras flying around third. He's being windmilled in by Buck Britton. He'll score standing up. It's a double for Pete Alonso. The Orioles on top here in the third inning, 3-2.
1: Bird's still not done there, however, because just about four or five pitches later, it'd be Samuel Basayo again.
6: The pitch cranked in the air to right field. There it goes again. Does it have the height? And it's the top of the wall. It's out. It's a home run.
7: It bounced over, but Sayo's done it again. Like a field goal hitting the crossbar and bouncing in. But Sayo clipped the top of the fence, up and over. It's a 5-2 Oriole lead.
1: That would end up being the last we really saw of Jose Soriano. He would only throw three innings for Los Angeles. And into the bullpen, the Orioles offense ran into some trouble. They'd manage one runner into scoring position in the fourth, and then nothing. No base hits even. Facing the minimum was the Angels bullpen between the fifth all the way through the ninth inning. That gave the Angels the opportunity to eventually tie the game. A Vaughn Grissom RBI single in the eighth inning, and a two RBI single from Wade Meckler also in the eighth. All of those runs being charged to Rico Garcia, but Andrew Kittredge was the one to allow the last pair there. Tied the game at five, sent us into extra innings, and it's where we saw some troubles. Pete Alonso was able to give the Orioles the lead back with a two-out RBI single in the 10th. It was defensive issues in the bottom of the frame that gave the Angels the game, a little from Pete Alonso and a little from Samuel Basayo, as unfortunate as it was considering their offense. It all started with the Orioles already just one out away from the win.
7: Lefty to lefty. It comes in. Swing, bouncing ball slowly to second base. Jackson's got it. Underhand toss. Look out. Aiken has it. Get away. It rolls down the right field line at the long run. Shotwell going from second to third. The ball will finally be hunted down by Tavares. Shotwell stops at third base in what is now a 6-6 game.
1: So, game is tied, and not too much later, it was Logan Ohapi, a tapper, to win it.
7: The pitch from Aiken. Little check swing roller. It's up the third base line. Basayo's going to lunge for the runner coming in. Doesn't get him. Shotwell scores. Dancing around Basayo. It's 7-6 as a final.
1: So it was 6 runs, 9 hits, 3 errors for Baltimore. 7 runs, 8 hits, no errors for Los Angeles as they picked up that rubber match win, walk off in extra innings, and a lengthy flight back to Baltimore for the Orioles from there. As we continue with Orioles game day ahead of today's series opener with the Nationals, we'll get a little bit of the final thoughts from the clubhouse following Thursday's loss in L.A. That coming up and a little bit more right here on WBAL.
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9: Traffic and weather.
0: How about a quick check on traffic? We are looking at a crash in Harford County in Abingdon on 95 southbound right around 24, and that's causing delays back to 543 in Belcamp. In the city, still seeing congestion on 95 and 895 northbound, but it's looking good on Route 50 east as you head to the Chesapeake Bay Bridge. 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
1: We continue with Orioles game day here on WBAL News Radio. Matt Sabatis with you from our Baltimore studios ahead of today's series opener at Oriole Park. It's the O's and the Nats for 3 games this weekend. Still working through some of the closing conversation of the Orioles' walk-off extra inning loss in Los Angeles back on Thursday. Ended their 9-game road trip with just a 4-5 record on the swing out west when they could have easily gone 6-3 out of it. The two walk-off losses, one against the Dodgers and then that one against the Angels. Just a shocking loss a lot of ways and maybe a bit deflating. Here were the first thoughts out of skipper Craig Albernaz following the loss.
18: Yeah, really disappointing. You know, obviously it was, I wouldn't say a back and forth game, but you know, they came back and Pete did a great job of grinding out the at bat to give us the lead, and you know, Aiken looked really good. I think he threw all strikes up until that point, and yeah, to have it end that way is tough.
1: It's a little tough to potentially isolate one key issue that lost the Orioles that game on Thursday. You could say that there was a little bit of the offense since the fifth through the ninth innings did not feature virtually any base runners for the Orioles. And aside from Samuel Basayo, there wasn't much offense, especially Samuel Basayo and Pete Alonso. There wasn't any offense for the Orioles, but Albernaz didn't really put much of the blame on the offense for this one.
18: Defense in general, yeah. You know, it's a constant improvement. Like today, we didn't help ourselves at all 3 errors on the day. You know, we also had 7 walks, you know, so that is not a good recipe to win a baseball game.
1: So you talk about the 7 walks, and that's where the pitching starts to come into focus following the game for Baltimore. Trey Gibson, he allowed 2 runs in the first inning on the Soler home run, did give up a couple of walks, but had really settled in, 5 strikeouts across his day, but only through 4 innings. The Orioles deciding to pull the rookie after just 4. Here was Albernaz describing the decision.
18: Yeah, fresh bullpen, and, you know, it was, you know, they jumped out to a 2-0 lead, and you know, Trey was grinding early innings, and then he kind of turned it on the last 2, and then we had the fresh pen, and it was lighting up towards the top of the order with their lefties, and you know, we had Wolfie ready to go. So
1: it worked out, at least in that regard, as Grant Wolfram was able to throw 2/3 of a scoreless inning, no walks, no hits, a strikeout. But the bullpen did allow a few. Rico Garcia tagged with all 3 runs in his lone inning of work. That was in the 8th. He didn't face the full inning himself, got switched out for Andrew Kittredge, who allowed a couple of inherited runners to score. It's been a tough stretch for Rico Garcia. Here in the month of June, he's allowed 9 runs total, 8 earned. When you go from the start of the season to the start of June, he had allowed 2 earned runs total. Was getting a lot of attention on him then, and it seems like the attention on him now is coming more so from the offenses he's facing. And what's kind of been behind that? Craig Albernaz had this to say.
18: Falling behind, he's usually just pounding the strike zone and throwing strikes, and like right now, he's not as efficient as he has been, and it's tough because he's been borderline lights out for us for pretty much all year. So with all of our guys, it's just being efficient, getting ahead of hitters.
1: Overall, the Orioles used 7 relievers in Thursday's game. Keegan Aiken was the one to take the loss. He was dealt a blown save with 2 unearned runs. The question was then posed to Craig Albernaz in following a scoreless 9th inning for closer Ryan Helsley. Was the thought there to maybe send him out for the 10th to see if he could continue and maybe turn it into a win for the Orioles?
18: No, I mean, because he can make the same argument to bring him in the 8th, you know, have him go 4 outs, but him coming off the IL like somewhat recently, just want to not be reckless there.
1: And the Orioles have been cautious with Helsley. Only had a couple of rehab appearances, wasn't pitching back-to-backs when there were opportunities to do so across that 9-game road trip. So makes sense in that regard. It's not something you can anticipate your pitcher running into, in which the 2 runs that score are on a low throw error at first base and a bit of a mental miscue by your catcher on a swinging tapped bunt in front of the plate. Speaking of that catcher, Samuel Basayo, through interpreter Brandon Quinones, had this to say when it came to that final play that led to the walk-off win for Los Angeles and whether or not he could have thrown the ball to first base.
20: Yeah, that was an instinct play there. That was my instinct to go for the tag there. I mean, sometimes you're going to mess up, and I think I messed up on that play. I don't think the game should have gone to that point. I think that's a game we should have won easily. You know, it was a mental error, but it's a game we should have won earlier. Shouldn't have gotten to that point.
1: You know, and it makes sense, especially from Basayo's perspective, to think that way, considering the offense that he had provided for the team, driving in four of the six runs for Baltimore. It can be very frustrating from his perspective. You go back to the pitching side of things, though. The conversation was then brought to Trey Gibson's locker and some of the improvements he's been making, especially after, as I said, picking up some more strikeouts as the game had progressed, eventually finished with five across his four innings of work, including four in just the last two innings. So what's helped him get to this point?
20: I think the biggest thing of that is when I do get ahead, it really opens up my breaking cycle.

0: I mean, that's kind of the game plan that we felt like pretty confident in.
1: All right, let's shift our focus a little bit now as we've still got today's game to preview on the Orioles and the Washington Nationals here on Orioles Game Day. It's anticipated to be Andrew Alvarez starting for Washington this evening. Don't be surprised if at any point this weekend, however, the Nationals do decide to toss in an opener at any point. Alvarez, he's pitched long relief at a couple of points this season. He's also had only one short relief outing, but he's been a starter for this whole month, and he's been relatively effective for the Nats overall this season. A 1-0 record, a 3.34 ERA, 9 games, 4 starts. He's only got 32 innings, but 37 strikeouts and 12 walks. Again, he's been a starter this whole month, but hasn't gone through 5 innings at any point. It's been just 4 innings max. He got into the 5th back at the start of the month. That was about it. The Orioles did see him back when they were down in D.C. as well. That was on the 15th, and they were able to bring a couple of runs across him in the 9th inning, made that game a little bit closer than it originally was, but was still a 3-2 loss for the Birds. We'll see if they can find a little bit of success against him again, and who knows, against this Nationals bullpen, especially if Alvarez doesn't go very long, the Orioles might find a lot of success, because Washington has really just stepped in it the last few days. If you've not followed their games down in D.C., they just wrapped up a 3-game series with Philadelphia in which all 3 games they allowed go-ahead home runs in the 9th inning despite leading at points across all 3 games. And last night it was a 5-0 lead for Washington. The Phillies eventually tied the game at 5 and then put 5 more on in the 9th to win 10-5. The Nats could not get 9th inning outs easy at all this past week. So we'll see if the Orioles can maybe do something with that. Late game heroics could be in the cards. We'll see. We take another break. When we come back, we'll close up shop and preview the Orioles starting pitcher Trevor Rogers. That's next here on Orioles Game Day on WBAL.
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3: Traffic and weather. In Harford County, if you are heading southbound from Bell Camp and through Abingdon, you can expect to slow down on 95. There's a crash right before 24, and it's off to the left. In Baltimore City, we are seeing leftover traffic on 95 northbound through West Baltimore, northbound on 295 through Cherry Hill, and the delays on 895 begin before the Ritchie Bypass. Enjoy the game. 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
1: We're just about wrapped up with Orioles game day here on WBAL. Let's preview Trevor Rogers, anticipated to start tonight for the Birds. 4-7 record, a 5.30 ERA, but since the end of May, his last 5 starts, that ERA is currently under 3. So what's kind of been behind that? Of course, his 7 scoreless innings against Los Angeles last time out very much helped. It's been a lot of the game planning. He's been pretty aggressive on the strike zone with his 4-seamer, hasn't been relying as much on the sinker, especially didn't use it too much in his Dodgers start for the Orioles. And he praised a lot of Samuel Basayo and the rapport that the two have had when they've been working as battery mates. We'll see if Basayo is the starting catcher again today after the off day yesterday, of course, but we've got to get you out to the ballpark. They'll tell you more about that starting lineup as we wrap up Orioles game day. Matt Sabata saying thank you so much for stopping by. But right now, we send you out to Oriole Park right here on WBAL.
6: 6:29. Good evening. I'm Robert Lang. U.S. military officials confirm they've launched retaliatory strikes against Iran after President Trump blasted the regime, saying it violated a ceasefire agreement with the U.S. by carrying out a drone strike on the Strait of Hormuz. In Anne Arundel County, a judge sentences 19-year-old Jonah Poole to life with the possibility of parole in the kidnapping and murder of a garden shop owner last year. And the Sail 250 celebration continues at this hour at the Inner Harbor, Fells Point, and Baltimore Peninsula. Orioles baseball next here on WBAL.

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1: Jones Junction,
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3: From Oriole Park at Camden Yards, the Birds are back, finishing a three-city road trip, finally home and settling in. Tonight, opening a weekend series against the Washington Nationals. Once again, it's a pleasure to bring you to the broadcast booth. I'm Ben Wagner, next to Josh Lewin, and behind the scenes tonight, Alec Hildebeidel and Kyle O'Brien will help bring you the broadcast. The long road traveled west became a 4-5 trip, including a couple of thrillers and a pair of heartbreaks. The O's hope to get off on the right foot as they come back home. They give the ball to the lefty, Trevor Rogers, who's been fantastic his last five turns in the rotation. We'll talk more about Rogers. We'll talk about the opponent, the Washington Nationals. Rewind the road trip with Josh Lewin on the other side of the break and get you ready for a Friday night in downtown Baltimore. All coming up on the Orioles Radio Network.
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11: A twisty-turny 2026 has crested the halfway point tonight on a balmy night in Baltimore. The O's begin a homestand against their DMV rivals, the 41-41 Washington Nationals. Josh Lewin with you. The O's are a frustrating 38-44. The recent West Coast road trip featuring two lows in the first and last game. Some decent high notes were hit in the middle. High tide may have been last weekend at Dodger Stadium. Saturday night, ninth inning, ball game on the line.
3: And a 1-2 pitch. Swing and a miss. He got him. He struck him out. Got him with a splitter to finish the ball game. in what was a white knuckle ride at 10-2 here at Chavez Ravine. The Orioles hold on for a 3-2 win to even up this series.
11: Yeah, that was the high watermark thanks to Yennier Cano winning the next day by 11 runs, no less, and taking two out of three at the two-time defending world champion Dodgers. That's cool. Low ebb would follow immediately, losing two of three to the worst in the league, Angels. Just a couple days ago, the O's had a three-run lead in the eighth, then a one-run lead heading to the bottom of the tenth. Keegan Aiken couldn't hold Jeremiah Jackson's underhand flip while covering the bag on what looked like a routine grounder with two outs. Nolan Schanuel raced to third when the ball got bizarrely hacky-sacked into right field. And then this, the pitch from Aiken. Little check swing roller. It's up the third base line. Pasayo's going to lunge for the runner coming in. Doesn't get him. Schanuel scores, dancing around Pasayo. It's 7-6 is the final. Unbelievable way to lose a ball game. Yeah, lost on a 15-foot check swing roller up that line that had an exit velocity of, I kid you not, 18 miles an hour. Tough chance for Basayo, to be fair. The odds, well, were not favorable either way, but he had no chance to get the incoming runner who took a wide but legal path to the plate. So instead of a 5-4 road trip, a 4-5 road trip, and now a little more work to do to push that boulder back up the hill, Trey Gibson was the starting pitcher of that final game. The rookie seems to be making some strides, but he got hooked after just four innings. Here's what he had to say after the game was over.
12: Two walks in the third, definitely not happy about that. I think, maybe that changes some decisions later, but yeah, overall pretty happy with that.
11: Nine-game road trip, starting rotation with an ERA in the twos. You figure that's a 6-3 record at least, but nope. It was 4-5. So now back home, and here come the Nationals, who can certainly, hold my beer style, appreciate a bullpen meltdown. Last night, five allowed in the ninth. They blew a 5-0 lead against possible All-Star Game starter Christian Sanchez. And that was after blowing leads of 4-3 and 8-6 the 2 days before, with the Phillies down to their final strike both times. So a battle of wobbly bullpens. It's a battle for DMV supremacy. And for the Orioles, a chance to get back in the race for a wild card spot in the highly mediocre American League. We'll have more on the bullpens when we come back. We'll reintroduce you to one of the few stable legs at either table, the lefty Grant Wolfram, our guest. When we return, this is Orioles Baseball on the Orioles Radio Network.
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11: The Orioles, 6 games under .500, but just a game and a half from the playoffs. It's a chance to put Humpty Dumpty back together tonight after a tough couple games in Anaheim. Josh Lewin with Ben Wagner. The bullpen stats have not been great this year. By my count, the O's have lost 10 games that were quite winnable simply by coughing up leads from the seventh inning on. If you cough up 5 leads instead of 10, what do you know? The O's would be anchored to the second AL wildcard spot right now. One of the steady arms, though, has flown mostly under the radar. Grant Wolfram is a lefty middle reliever, anonymous as they come, but he's allowed 0 home runs this year and has walked only 3. I asked the Michigan native to assess his contributions.
23: I feel good. I'm happy with, you know, the way that the things have been going personally. I think coming in those spots against lefties and leverage spots has been fun. Definitely feel like I'm filling up the zone a lot more than what I have in years past, so I'm just trying to continue that the rest of the year and just get ahead early and attack and put hitters on the heels. So
24: you've got an 8-1 strikeout to walk ratio right now, which obviously is pretty sick. Is that your game? I mean, when you're going well, is that where you are, or can you be even better than that?
23: Yeah, I mean, I would just try not to think about that too much. Just like I said, you know, take it a pitch at a time, attack, get ahead, and when the strikeouts come, they come, you know. So just trying to execute each pitch, and then when I get ahead, take my shot, and then, you know, if the hitter takes or they swing or it's a ball, whatever, just get right back in the zone and attack the hitter. So try not to waste too many pitches. Try to be as efficient as I can, especially coming out of the pen. You want to be available as much as you can. So, yeah.
24: And in that spot that you were put in, I mean, maybe it's a little different if you're closing games. Maybe it's different if you're a long man. Do you like the role? I mean, to me, it's almost like an anonymous role. You're like a ninja. You get in, you get out, yeah. And hopefully nobody even knows you're there.
23: Yeah. I mean, that's kind of the goal as a reliever, right? Like, you don't want to be talked about a whole lot just because then you know you're doing your job. I like the role. I think everyone's still kind of figuring out where they fit, you know, in the pen, and like kind of what the roles are. Everyone kind of day to day has a different role or will come into a different spot, you know. So it's been fun. So.
24: Last one for you. At every bullpen I've ever seen, been around, there's always at least one goofball out there. There's somebody keeping it a little light. Who is that on this team, and why and how does that happen?
23: Kit's pretty good at keeping it fun. He has some good one-liners, some different things. He has like a red and yellow card for soccer. If someone, you know, says something, then that's a foul or a warning or whatever. So we have some fun things going on down there. Yogi, bullpen catcher, keeps it fun too. And Carhart, honestly, like Mitch, Plaz and Hank are great too. So it's a good group of guys down there.
24: Awesome.
23: Yeah.
11: Mentioned Grant Wolfram has yet to allow a home run this year. In fact, he's allowed only 2 in his 49 big league innings, including last year, both to the Tampa Bay Rays last July 18th, both to right center field, both only around 360 feet, one to Yandy Diaz, the other to Junior Caminero. At Oriole Park, he's faced 105 batters. None of them have hit one out. By the way, another lefty option, Andrew Magno, is waiting his turn at AAA. He's a 28-year-old curveball slider guy. 0.57 ERA for the Tigers. So the Orioles quietly signed him to a minor league contract back in December. was in the Tigers system last year, one-time 15th round pick out of Ohio State. Another name to monitor as the O's bullpen undoubtedly will keep shuffling. When we come back, Ben Wagner's got the manager, Craig Albernaz. The O's about to play the Nats to begin a three-game series. This is Orioles Baseball on the Orioles Radio Network.
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28: Monday morning on Justin Scott and Spiegel, we've got massive dental issues on the show. Farfel's poor mouth, Scott's poor teeth, they're flying out of our mouths left and right. Also, misconnections, we're going to get into that from Craigslist. And the final chapter of Education, Gay Words for Straight Men, Monday on 98 Rock.
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30: Back in the manager's office and back at home with Craig Albernaz. After a very long road trip, the Orioles return home and they can settle in for a couple of weeks with 12 out of the next 15 games being at Oriole Park. Albie, what kind of advantage does that, one, give you? Also, what does that feel like after this long three-city road trip just came to a close?
31: Yeah, we love playing in front of our fans. We love being in Camden Yards, guys sleeping in their own beds, being in our own clubhouse. But, yeah, more importantly, playing in front of the fans. Like, our guys love it. We kind of talked about it last radio show, but you know, our fans show out on the road too. Like, it's awesome to see, you know, all the fans that come out on the road. Like I talk about, when you hear the anthem, no matter where you are, when the O's come, when they say O's, everyone hears it and feels it, you know. So it's the boys are excited to be back.
30: Not an easy start to this road or this homestand coming off the road. You've got the Washington Nationals, who are at 500 and still swinging it. What has been the best recipe for their success?
31: Yeah, they're swinging it. They have the pieces that they can move around, you know, and it's funny to look back at it, talking with Blake and coming out of spring training. He was worried about the offense and because they weren't hitting homers and whatnot. And that's where you never know with baseball, you know, and, you know, they're playing really well right now. They're hot, you know, but us, we've been playing good baseball. We've also shown some glimpses of some bad baseball. So hopefully we can get consistent on the good side.
30: What should have happened on the last play in Anaheim?
31: The ground ball, the...
1: Well, the let's start with the ground ball. Yeah, with the ground ball, you've got Pete Jeremiah Jackson and Keegan Aiken going after the after that baseball.
31: Yeah, I think it's, you know, whatever Pete commits to, he just got to commit to. I think that's where, as soon as he committed to go to second to get the ground ball, and then realized JJ was there, and then he tried to get back to first, and then that created a little bit of time and confusion with Aiken and Pete both getting the bag at the same time. You know, I think if Pete just lets, you know, Aiken cover, it might be a different scenario, or if he gets the ball and flips it. So it's one of those things where it was just a mental lapse in the sense of just committing to whatever his initial reaction is.
1: Mm-hmm. Last time out for Trevor Rogers, he realized watching the swings that the Dodgers had against his fastball, it was a pitch that he needed to lean in on. What is a good Trevor Rogers fastball for you?
31: Yeah, I think the opposing lineup dictates that, right? And that's we talk about with our catches and, you know, with our pitches as well. Like, you want to spot the obvious, you know, and once you spot the obvious, you know, whatever the game plan is, or if the fastball has a little more life to it than what they're expecting, you know, or they're not seeing the changeup or whatever it is, you want to lean on that until they show you that they can hit it. You know, I feel like a lot of pitchers, not our guys, but just in general across the league, sometimes the pitchers give the hitters too much credit. And that's when they kind of pitch themselves out of an outing where, you know, we want to challenge our guys to, like, yeah, we have a plan coming in, but also being able to read the game, read the swings, and then make adjustments on the fly.
1: All the time we have for you today. Thanks so much, Skip.
31: All right, let's get it.
1: All right, that's Craig Gomez on the pregame show. More of it ahead of Nationals and Orioles baseball on the Orioles Radio Network.
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11: The Orioles still in the thick of playoff contention thanks to a thoroughly mediocre AL. Only three teams in the league have a positive run differential, and the Astros are presently in the third wildcard spot, even though they're 40-43. Josh Lewin with you. In past years, being six games under 500 like the Orioles are right now would maybe have a GM preparing to sell. Not this year, not with this jumble of sub-500 teams still very much alive and kicking. A healthier group of Orioles would help them crawl to the top of that dog pile. So we check the injury report brought to you by Orthopedic Associates of Central Maryland, a division of CAO. Have injuries that can take you out of the game? 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Adley Rutschman progressing well from what we're told. Going through his progressions is the term being used. And tonight, the O's against the Washington team that just got humbled at home by the Phillies. The pitching matchup to be discussed when we come back. This is Orioles Baseball on the Orioles Radio Network.
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11: Home sweet home. That's where the Birds find themselves on this Friday night. Welcoming in basically a crosstown rival, the Washington Nationals. Baltimore, 38-44, ready to take the field behind their left-hander, Trevor Rogers, against a 500 Washington Nats club at 41-41. Next to Josh Lewin, I'm Ben Wagner. 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
11: 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It is balmy, overcast. You could say mostly cloudy if you're an optimist.
1: in this regard. We know it's warm and it is humid. 83 degrees at our first pitch as we inch our way towards the first one from the lefty, Trevor Rogers. He's countered by Andrew Alvarez, Washington's 2023 Minor League Pitcher of the Year. He made his Major League debut last season, five trips down the stretch of the rotation. He became the 30th starting pitcher originally signed and drafted and then developed by the Washington Nationals. He ranked 12th in the minor leagues over the last four seasons, amassing nearly 500 innings worth of work. You know the guy on the bump tonight. That's Trevor Rogers. The lefty, four wins, seven losses, 5.30 earned run average. Good news is the numbers, they are improving, especially over the last month and especially with what he did his last time out. A one-hit shutout against the Los Angeles Dodgers. Over seven innings, 96 pitches in all. And you can have a plan if you're the left-hander Trevor Rogers, and you can let your stuff take command in that plan like he did his last time in L.A.
3: Yeah, I think it was more of just reading the situation of the game, reading the swings on the heater, and it was probably the best fastball performance of the year so far, and we were just riding it, and it continued to perform really well. We knew we had spots to certain guys with heaters, and we just took what the game gave us, and it turned out pretty well.
1: 96 pitches in his seven frames against one of the best lineups in Major League Baseball, and a winning decision for him and the Orioles. A 3-2 victory last weekend at Chavez Ravine. Of the 96 pitches, the fastball was key, and he realized it, and he leaned on it. 51 fastballs thrown against the L.A. lineup. What will he have teed up against the Washington Nationals? They can swing it, too. We'll tell you more about the Nats on the other side of the break. Pitching matchup tonight, Trevor Rogers, Andrew Alvarez. Starting pitchers for tonight's game are brought to you by Fruity Rainbow 5-Hour Energy. Sip the fruity, candy-coated chaos. Orioles baseball on the other side of the break. We'll take it 1-9 for both the skippers right after this on the Orioles Radio Network.
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11: Well, that nine-game road trip in the rearview mirror, the first and last of those games were fumbled at the goal line. Indeed, it seems the team the Orioles have beaten most often this season is themselves. For that game on Wednesday, ending with a Three Stooges skit in the final minutes, the team's back home now that can rinse and spit the memory of all of that away. Onwards and upwards is the hope, if not the expectation. Josh Lewin and Ben Wagner with you. Let's get you the lineups. Washington, believe it or not, the most runs scored in the major leagues, if only they could pitch. The leadoff man is a Maryland native, James Wood. He leads all major league outfielders in home runs and runs scored. Top of the order for them. Chris Meade at third base. He's blasted nine home runs in the last 5 weeks from out of nowhere. Andre Chaparro is the first baseman. C.J. Abrams is their stud shortstop hitting cleanup. Then it's Dylan Cruz in left. Dalen Lyle in the DH spot batting number six. Jacob Young in center field to hit seventh. The speedy Nassim Nunez, the second baseman, bats eighth. Cabert Ruiz, the catcher, hitting number nine. Again, the Nats are in at 41-41. They'll have Andrew Alvarez on the mound, a lefty. And the O's go this way against him. Taylor Ward leading off in left. Gunnar Henderson, familiar number two spot in the order, playing short. Then Pete Alonso at first. His old team made a managerial change today. We'll talk more about that going forward. Kobe Mayo, hitting 189, is the DH, and he's hitting cleanup. But he does mash left-hand pitching, and that's why Kobe Mayo is hitting fourth. Tyler O'Neill, who's supposed to mash lefties, has not done that yet, but he'll have a chance tonight in right field batting fifth. Samuel Basayo, the catcher, coming off the two-homer game on Wednesday. Then the center fielder, Leody Taveras. The second baseman, Jackson Holliday, healthy enough to play. Third baseman, and very pleasant surprise, Blaze Alexander, the third baseman batting number nine. The AL wildcard picture, as we mentioned, is wide open. 85 or 86 wins could mean a ticket forward this year, so using 86 wins as the benchmark. Got to go 48-32 the rest of the way. That's a 600 winning percentage. Is it possible? Absolutely, but you'll need some consistency. And the longest win streak so far is only three. Only the Red Sox and Giants, Rafael Devers, former and current teams, have joined them on that list. The team record for a win streak is 14, done by the Earl Weaver Orioles of 1973. Can the O's just get to half of that? Seven-game win streak would have them in position to be playing in October. Let's get to the look at our home plate umpire. He's cleaning home plate now. Alex Tosi is his name, the native Canadian. Umpire plate clean presented by the Maryland Center of Excellence on Problem Gambling. If you or a loved one have a gambling problem, call 1-800-GAMBLER. All right, looking for a win streak of one to get this going. Here for the play-by-play, here is Ben Wagner.
1: You know what they say, Josh? Every win streak starts after a loss. And an off day. And yes. Thankfully, we are home. Rocking into the windup, the lefty, Trevor Rogers fires. And Wood swings and fouls the first pitch back for strike one. And we are underway in the first inning. 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Mostly cloudy conditions. A little bit of a breeze on a balmy night here in downtown Baltimore. The strike one pitch. Swinging a high fly ball. Shallow into center field, retreating back from short goes Gunnar Henderson. He's there to make the play. And a couple of pitches in, we already have our first out. That's a good guy to keep off the bases, too, in a number of ways. He's got speed, and you know he has power. James Wood retired, starting it off. After three seasons with Tampa Bay, split time last year between the Rays and the White Sox. On the south side, they traded him to the nation's capital. Here's the 25-year-old Curtis Meade. Right-hand batter takes low, ball one. This is a Washington Nationals team that can swing it and score a ton of runs. Josh mentioned the fact that they have scored more runs than anybody. The pitch. Inside. Rogers behind, two balls and no strikes. In the National League, they're middle of the pack when it comes to their overall average at 247. But they lead the senior circuit 5.3 runs per game. The 2-0. Down and hopping away from Samuel Basayo. Rogers behind, three balls and no strikes. They're on base collectively at 320. And they're middle of the pack in overall walks. So what are they doing? They're crushing it. A lot of home runs. C.J. Abrams, James Wood, and Curtis Meade kind of leading the charge with 14 home runs in the batter's box. The 3-0 zips right over for a called strike. That'll keep Meade in the batter's box. It'll be very interesting to watch the rest of the summer and how the landscape in the National League has changed. The pitch. Humpback liner fading back over the second baseman. Holliday retreats and he runs it down. Early test for Jackson Holliday, returning to the starting lineup after a groin injury. It kept him out on the left coast for a couple of games. Didn't make a late pinch hitting appearance in Los Angeles against the Angels, but a good break back. He settled underneath it, and there are two down.
11: And a great start here for Rogers, obviously, because you mentioned those guys, Wood and Meade, have been mashing. They both hit the ball each about 130 feet.
1: And out of nowhere, here's Andres Chaparro, who swings and misses strike one. Chaparro really wasn't on the bingo card to say top third of the lineup. 7-for-38 overall, three doubles. Third year with the Nationals, swings and misses. And behind, nothing at two, going after a couple of elevated fastballs.
11: I will say we've seen some unlikely three-hole hitters lately. Wade Meckler was on that list in Anaheim. Even Leody Taveras for the O's in that series.
1: The 0-2 pitch. Swing and a miss. Rogers fans him to get out number three and a perfect start to his Friday night. 1-2-3, Nationals pushed aside. And the Orioles to the dish right after this. Along the Orioles Radio Network.
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1: For every Orioles strikeout, Autumn Lake Healthcare will make a donation to the Alzheimer's Association of Maryland in support of the fight to strike out Alzheimer's. And already one donation in the books. 1-2-3 work by Trevor Rogers, including the final out recorded via the strikeout. That'll get Taylor Ward, Gunnar Henderson, and Pete Alonso to the plate here in the bottom of the first inning. Kobe Mayo gets the cleanup spot. Tyler O'Neill, Samuel Basayo, in the meat of the order, Leody Taveras, Jackson Holliday, and Blaze Alexander rounding out the card against the left-hander Andrew Alvarez. Rocks and deals, and the first pitch to Taylor Ward dropped in for a called strike one. Ward wrapped up the road trip against his former club, going 2-for-5. And through three different cities, overall 10-for-40 at the plate. Strike one pitch is low. Couple of doubles, a pair of home runs. Most notably, one that he struck in his return in the very first at bat against the Angels. 1-1 pitch. Curveball dropped in, but high, and a challenge is coming up very early. We're going to check in with Alex Tosi.
12: Catcher's challenging.
1: So a tap of the cap by Kaber Ruiz. And where did it land? Right on the top bar of the zone.
12: Strike. Washington has two challenges remaining.
1: So that's a win for the Nats backstop. It was in there by a half baseball. Moves the count now to 1-2 on Taylor Ward. The pitch. That's low. And a check swing. They peel to first base. We're just darting all around the ballpark early on. Welcome to 2026.
11: The game yesterday for the Nationals, they had a bizarre double challenge right at the end of the game where the Nats ended up challenging at home plate and second base. Won both those challenges.
1: Let's strike him out, throw him out. 2-2. That's low. Three balls and two strikes. A brief disengagement got the caught stealing as the runner slid over second base.
11: There's a game of inches, so they say. Millimeters these days.
1: Or distances.
11: Yeah.
1: The 3-2, swing and a miss. And Ward is retired on strikes by Alvarez.
11: You can see a lot of breaking stuff from this guy. The slider usually does not behave nearly as well as the curve, but that was a slider to get him.
1: Gunnar Henderson's back at home after reaching base 14 different times on the road trip. Included a couple of home runs to give him 16 on the year. Left-handed hitter stares out. Portsider deals. And a fastball just missed outside. There was a hesitation on the return throw by Ruiz. Almost like he wanted to challenge that pitch, but then thought twice about it. Henderson ends up nodding. The 1-0 pitch. Swing and a miss. One ball and one strike. Right side of the diamond, relaxed by the Nationals. The shortstop, C.J. Abrams, shaded towards the middle. The third baseman way off the line, but Meade is in the baseline. 1-1 the count. Alvarez brings it home. Yeah, the pitch is in the dirt. Two balls and one strike. Baltimore hobbles off the trip after a devastating loss in Anaheim. And I look back at that road trip, Josh. There were frustrating losses, and then there were a couple of devastating losses. Go back to last Friday night against the Dodgers before the rebound and taking the final two of that three-game series at Chavez Ravine. And then the one that capped it all off. Just really disheartening setbacks.
11: Well, that one just came apart like the house that the first of the three little pigs lived in. I mean, it just out of nowhere just got blown up. And Ruiz still shaken up, by the way, for the Nats. They're going to now give him some medical attention. I don't know if that was maybe a backswing from Gunnar.
1: I don't know, but he's hunched over, leaning down on his knees, both the glove hand and the bare hand, trying to steer himself and stay upright.
11: Oh, you know what? He got short hopped by that last pitch is what it was, in a very sensitive area. Kind of area where Jazz Chisholm recently got short hopped.
1: We're not talking about a lollipop either.
11: Nope. Couple of deep breaths for Ruiz. But yeah, back to your assessment of how it all came down. The O's had a couple chances just to make fairly routine plays and did not make them. Those are the really frustrating ones. I mean, you know, sometimes you tip your cap, hey, the other team just really roared back and took care of business, but sometimes you just stepped in it. And that's what both the first and final games felt like on that road trip.
1: Ruiz is about ready to go here. Henderson's back in the left-handed batter's box. Outfield lineup straight away on a still night. The 2-1. That's low. Three balls and one strike on Henderson. Orioles started the road trip in Seattle, dropped two out of three, rebounded to win the series in Los Angeles before dropping 2-3 against the Angels to cap it off. The 3-1 pitch. Swinging a pop-up on the diamond over the right side, jogging in from second. Nunez steered away by Chaparro, and the play is made by the first baseman. Two down. A nice ovation for Pete Alonso. Just feels good to hear some reaction when your guys are coming to the plate finally.
11: Wonder what the reaction will be when Pete in September goes and plays at Citi Field. I'm sure it's going to be pretty positive when he goes back to play the Mets.
1: Alvarez deals on the outside corner, strike one. That's a matchup, yeah, down the stretch. The Orioles have to wait. Pete has to wait the longest out of anybody, making a triumphant return to the Burrows.
11: Be a new manager installed.
1: The 0-1 pitch to Alonso, late swing and a miss. Yeah, the landscape of the National League Eastern Division changed significantly today when one of the top-tier payrolls shifted their leader. Carlos Mendoza was relieved of his duties. The baseball czar, David Stearns, making the call. 0-2 to Alonso. Strike three called on the outside corner. Tidy work in a 1-2-3 first, turned in by the young left-hander Andrew Alvarez. No score as we go to the second on the Orioles Radio Network.
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14: This summer,
15: stay connected when severe weather strikes.
14: Expect the thunderstorms to move in.
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16: Strong to severe thunderstorms will be possible this afternoon and evening.
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25: There's a heavy thunderstorm right now. 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
1: Well, Trevor Rogers, he can get out there and get you rolling in a hurry. The Orioles left-hander fired four of them. Count them, four of them. 1-2-3 frames against the Dodgers. He's already got one tonight. He's the fast play of the game. Brought to you by the Maryland Lottery. Play fast play home run riches from the Maryland Lottery all season long. Ready to go on this Friday night, and the batter C.J. Abrams takes a pitch on the inside corner. That's just ruled inside, so a ball call. Abrams, Dylan Cruz, and then Dalen Lyle. Tapper fouled, first base side. Rolls to the far end of the Orioles dugout. Last half inning, Josh and I started to mention the change in leadership in Flushing. Carlos Mendoza relieved of his duties today. The 1-1 pitch. Breaking ball on the inside corner. And it's 1-2. With Mendoza being out, get this. The longest tenured National League Eastern Division manager is the 1-2. Swing and a miss. Abrams into the glove. Back-to-back strikeouts and all four retired by Trevor Rogers. If you have to think about it, I don't blame you, but the guy that's been at the helm the longest now in the senior circuit's Eastern Division is named Clayton McCullough in Miami.
11: That is crazy, and obviously the Phillies having made the change, 28 games in this year, and it's going very well for Don Mattingly.
1: Swing and a miss by the new batter, Dylan Cruz. Walt Weiss, he's managed before, but if you look at where he is right now, yeah. Time and score, he took over the helm in Atlanta. And then the guy here in the third base dugout, Blake Butera. 0-1, swing and a miss. No balls and two strikes. That's just unthinkable. And the guy that's moving from the front office to lead the bench with the New York Mets is Andy Green. He had a spell skippering the San Diego Padres early in his career. So guys that have been there before, sure. But when you look at like how long they've had the reins with their respective team, very brief. Swing and a miss by Cruz. Oh, watch out. Trevor Rogers has the good stuff tonight. A lot of swing and misses, and he's being aggressive in the strike zone. Three straight Nationals into the glove, and that was a fastball.
11: He had a hot hitter right there, too. Cruz, the guy that had three hits yesterday.
1: Two up and two down. No score here in the second. Left-handed batting, Dalen Lyle. The pitch. Swing and a miss. Well, if you're one to track whiffs, tonight might be your night. We'll be watching alongside.
11: And again, the Nationals, a team that are, I mean, they're just bent on booming baseballs, but they've had pop-ups and strikeouts so far.
1: And now a tap out towards Alonso. Picks it up with two hands. Keeps on jogging. Baseball on the bare hand all the way to first to retire Lyle. And the Nationals turned away quickly here in the second inning. No score. Inning and a half gone by. 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
11: Birdland, the O's in action again tomorrow. It's a 7:05 first pitch. The Nationals still here. 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
1: As Josh Loon, I'm Ben Wagner. Orioles at the plate. This scoreless affair. Kobe Mayo leads it off, and the first pitch to Kobe is downstairs, ball one. You know who else has a bobble card?
11: I do not.
1: Unfortunately, he's at the place where they're giving it away. That's AAA Norfolk. Swinging a ground ball hit hard, but foul outside third. One ball and one strike on Kobe Mayo. That is Dylan Beavers. The AAA promotion is a Dylan Beavers

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